0: by Astellas Pharma.
1: Residents on Hawaii's Big Island are preparing for Tropical Storm Lala this weekend.
2: We're talking about rainfall totals up to 2 feet and some catastrophic areas because we're looking at dangerous winds, erratic conditions when it comes to that. And of course, that surf that Hawaii is so well known for, we could see waves up to 15 feet. Some of the national parks for Hawaii's volcanoes already closing, and airlines have already warned travelers if they're going to be heading out here, prepare for flight disruptions.
1: ABC's Melissa Adan on Kailua Kona. California lawmakers killed a plan that would have allowed grizzly bears to one day return to the state. Assemblymember Buffy Wicks says before intentionally reintroducing grizzly bears, the state must figure out how humans can coexist with predatory wildlife. Cases of the New World screwworm have been reduced from 43 to 3.
3: The latest attempt at controlling the spread of the screwworm larvae involves putting drones in the air over South Texas.
4: The drones have the capability of heat sensor.
3: Agriculture Secretary Brooke Rollins.
4: If an animal is actually infested with the larva, they will run a fever and their body temperature will rise.
3: The drone relays its findings to ranchers and vets who can then check the animal for screwworm. Jim Ryan, ABC News.
1: Authorities in Italy have recovered three famous artworks that were stolen earlier this year from a private museum near Parma. The pieces from Renoir, Cezanne, and Matisse are worth millions. Dave Packer, ABC News.
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13: Welcome back to the Lars Larson Show. It's a pleasure to be with you on Conspiracy Theory Thursday. I want to ask you about what is happening with doctor-assisted suicide. Now, of course, America has its share of states that have embraced doctor-assisted suicide, or as they now like to call it, medical assistance in dying. But nobody in our country has adopted it the way Canada has embraced assisted suicide. So I thought I'd bring on Sean Carney, who's president of the group called 40 Days for Life. Sean, welcome back to the program.
14: Good to be back. I didn't realize it was Conspiracy Theory Thursday. So
13: we started calling it that years ago when it just seemed like Thursday was the day everybody brought up their favorite conspiracy theory. Are we about to see Canada pass a very grim milestone?
14: Yes, and I wish this was a conspiracy theory, but I mean, this recent case where you had a 26-year-old guy. And he had type 1 diabetes, which isn't obviously the most uncommon thing in the world. And he just didn't want to deal with it his whole life. And he requested a physician assistant suicide and got it. And that is a very dangerous precedent. And of course, One of the big differences, and it's very real, is that Canada has socialized medicine. So they're looking at all these people going, well, we don't have to pay to take care of you the rest of your life. So we'll grant it to you. But it's obviously a very, very dangerous mentality that we will decide if your quality of life is worthy of continuing to live on Earth. And that's a very, very dangerous precedent, because they're saying the people will decide, which that's wrong in and of itself. But eventually they're going to decide how much you're worth. And that opens up a whole new can of worms.
13: Well, because they have a dog in the fight, Sean. I realize I make PETA mad when I use that metaphor, but it's just a metaphor. But if I've got a dog in the fight, and I say, if you folks, if you're the country of Canada, and you're paying for socialized medicine, and you say some of the most expensive people to take care of are people toward the ends of their lives, the last few months or the last couple of years of their life, that's very, very expensive on average. So if you just kill yourself right now, you'd save the system a lot of money. So the same people who are paying for your health care in socialized medicine in Canada are the ones who benefit financially if you decide to check out early, right?
14: 100%. It is very economic. And it's also, like all eugenics, they tug at the heart. They talk about grandpa and his struggle with fill-in-the-blank disease and how he's miserable and how he no longer really wants to live. And traditionally, and when you boil it down to natural law, we don't really decide that. That's one of the reasons that, you know, suicide is a sin. Of course, it factors in of if you've been abused or there's other factors, but just checking out and saying, I don't want to live anymore, I don't want to suffer, that's actually not up to us, because our life is not our own. And yep. So that's the dangerous mentality of, I don't want to deal with anything anymore. And that's not a healthy society. Our rising teen suicide rates are not healthy. That means something is drastically wrong. And not being willing to, you know, suffer in any way, is just unnatural. You know, I mean, humans we've come so far because of our willingness to suffer. It's what we respect about each other, is our sacrifices. And so it's a very dangerous mentality. And, you know, killing off the elderly, I think, you know, particularly many of them who may not be in the proper state of mind to make a decision or have family members making it for them, it just goes down a very, very dark road very, very fast. And when you add on what you said, the economic benefits, it becomes a no-brainer for some of these governments.
13: You know, and I'll tell you, one of the things that bothers me, Sean, is I get all the time arguments from people who say, well, you're telling me what I can do. And I said, no, I can't tell you what to do. Well, you're telling me I can't commit suicide. I said, nobody can effectively tell you to do that. If you decide to end your own life, if you ask me about it, I'll give you my opinion on that. But if you decide to do it, I can't stop you. In fact, as a practical matter, nobody can stop you from committing suicide. But what I can do is say to governments, I don't want you to sanction the assisted suicide of somebody. I don't want to participate in it. I don't want to be part of it. And I don't want the government to help you. And they say, well, you're taking my rights away. I said, no, I'm not. I'm just telling the government, don't tell the doctors it's okay to help people kill themselves, because that's a different thing than whether or not you decide to end your own life. I mean, sadly, there are so many ways to end your own life that people can do it without the government's assistance. But when the government jumps in and says, we're going to help people kill themselves, and we're going to take state licensed entities like doctors and hospitals and pharmacists and make it possible for them to help you kill yourself, we can say no to that, can't we?
14: 100%. And you have cases in Canada and England where they changed their mind. And it was the response of the government was too little too late, and they went through with it. I mean, talk about something that a lot of people changed their mind on. I'm sure many more people consider suicide for 2 seconds than actually go through with it. But if you do it and you sign a document and you say, I don't really want this, and the government says too bad, that's what's happening also in Canada, to your point, and in the UK. And that's why we don't go down this road. That's why this isn't up to us, because if we think it's up to us, eventually the government will think that it's up to them. And that is a very, very dangerous reality. And, you know, this 26-year-old dead, he had type 1 diabetes. I mean, I went to third grade with a girl who had type

0: where they're not having children. They have no abortion laws. Like, you can just go and have an abortion at your house. You know, you could perform an abortion on anybody. There's no laws. It's just the Wild West. So they have no abortion laws. They have abortions through the roof for their population. And now they're, you know, going to decide that if you get the flu, you may want to consider suicide. And it's a very dark mentality. It's something that would take us a very long time to explain to our ancestors, you know, and I think we underestimate how nuts we've gotten in the last 50 years, because this is completely unnatural.
1: It is completely unnatural. That's Sean Carney, who's the president of 40 Days for Life. Sean, it's always a pleasure to have you on the show. 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
1: Welcome back to the Lars Larson Show. It's a pleasure to be with you on a Tuesday. Always glad to get to your phone calls and emails. I'm really pleased to welcome back to the program Dr. Aisha Mannering, who's a mother, an award-winning pediatrician, and a leading voice in pediatric health and a parenting expert. Dr. Mannering, welcome to the program, or welcome back to the program, I should say.
2: Thank you, Lars.
1: So tell me this. I have a point of view on spanking of children that is not wrong. I mean, I thought my parents back in the day, I knew that one of the last resorts was going to be a swat on the bottom, and occasionally I got one, and it tended to straighten me up. Is there anything wrong with parents who do that today?
2: Well, the thing is, our research is kind of showing us more and more how spanking can affect children in the long run. So there was an article in the Psychiatric News Journal in May of 2021 that linked spanking in children to aggressive behaviors similar to what these kids would have had if they had gone through neglect or some other type of trauma, like parental substance abuse. So it kind of linked to this feeling of not being safe, which brought out more aggression in kids. And then there was an article in the Pediatrics Journal in December of 2018 that showed that even though spanking may stop the problem behavior in the moment, it doesn't necessarily lead to good long-term behavior outcomes.
1: Because my recollection of it is, I don't look back on it as, oh my God, I can't believe my parents did that to me. I look back on it as, that was the end result if you exhausted all the other things that they could apply, sit down and read your book for, half an hour, which actually I enjoyed. they would say, if they got past all that and none of that was working, then a swat on the bottom would tend to get your attention. And I always thought it was good as a last resort. And I never had a bad, a bad thought about it, or that it had somehow twisted me or made me feel abused.
2: Well, and Lars, you're right. I think many parents have had similar experiences. I remember growing up in Tennessee in my elementary school. At school, you could get spanked as a punishment. And, and that was just in my generation. And so there's a lot of parents who feel the same way that you do, that it was something that, that maybe even they felt strengthened their character. But if you just think about it, say in the terms of the child, as a child, your parent is bigger than you. They have more authority and more power over you. And so when they use spanking, even as a last resort, the message that you're getting is that people who are bigger or more powerful, have the right to hit or to hit each other or to hit someone who's weaker than them in order to get them to behave a certain way. So even though a lot of us are lucky that we had otherwise healthy, stable, relationships with our parents and maybe don't feel the impact of that, behavior when we were young, that doesn't mean that all kids across the board, may come out without any trauma.
1: Well, what then should be the last resort that's used by parents who've run through all the other things and the child is still misbehaving? And I think of kids in a grocery store, and some of them behave very, very well, and some of them are just out of control, and you stand there and look at the parent, and the parent is clearly clueless, either is ignoring the behavior or is just simply saying, throwing up their hands saying, I don't know what to do about this, I have no solutions, which I don't think is good long term, is it?
2: Right. I mean, look, parenting is hard. I'm a parent myself, and I've actually been in the grocery store when my kids have had meltdowns and had to manage those. So, it can be really tough to navigate those things as a parent. One thing I've talked to my families about is when kids seek attention, sometimes what they're really lacking is connection. And so, these bids for attention may be bids for connection that obviously we may not be able to navigate in the grocery store, but at home, maybe there's some time that needs to be spent on connecting with our kids. And I think as adults, if we model the most calm behavior that we can, then they do take our lead on that. And I've seen this happen many times where the more we escalate as parents, the more I see the child escalate. So it's very hard. It requires us to really channel that patience when we have the least amount of patience left. But I think the more calm and more consistent you are as a parent, the better long-term behavioral outcomes you'll see in your kids.
1: Does it turn into good behavior in the kids in general? Did the study look at that at all? Or is it only looking at how the parents behave? Because it sounds like basically the majority of parents remember being spanked as kids.
2: I think a lot of parents remember being spanked as kids. And I think at that point, we may not have had all the long-term, you know, data that we do now. But what they found in the study in the Pediatrics Journal was that the best way to improve behavioral outcomes in kids was to follow more calm and consistent, you know, behavior techniques.
1: Hmm. Any other suggestions for getting kids under control? What do you do when your kids at the grocery store go out of control, Dr. Mannering?
2: You know, sometimes you just have to remove them from the situation. And I've had to really channel, you know, my patients as well in those situations. And then we do talk about it. I always think of it as kind of an empathy thing. You know, say your child is melting down. Clearly they have a problem. They're not handling their situation. They're dysregulated. If you've ever had a bad day and you've come home and you've been just kind of on the edge and not feeling great, you know, the last thing that you would want someone close to you to do is to then, you know, escalate that further by getting upset with you for feeling the way you do. So in the moment, I try to stay calm, but I think you have to set limits. You do have to, you know, make sure that your child realizes what's an appropriate boundary and not. But I think when they are scared of you because they're scared of the punishment or scared of the spanking, they're maybe more likely to hide the negative behaviors they don't want you to find out about rather than have that connection where they feel safe and over time can show you that they are able to behave in the way that you expect.
1: Because, Dr. Mannering, if my parents said, hey, keep up that behavior, we're going back to the car, we're leaving the store, and all the other things we were planning to do today, which you were looking forward to, aren't going to happen, and we're going to go to the car, mm-hmm. and then we're probably going to go home, and you're going to miss out on all these things. To me, that seems like a great way to communicate that message. But I will tell you, Dr. Mannering, I still remember I never liked the idea of getting a SWAT on the bottom, but there were times where I just almost remember being, you know, I've kind of not lost it, but I'm not paying attention. And all of a sudden that one little SWAT on the bottom got my attention and let me focus. And I think there were times where I literally thought to myself, yep, I probably deserved it because I went too far.
2: And to your point, you know, there may have been some situations where you're like, gosh, I don't really want to miss out on the rest of the day that I had planned. I'd rather take this quick, you know, this quick punishment than have the whole day, you know, gone. But I think there's a lot of differences in our modern world, and our connection to our kids is different too. You know, our kids are growing up in this world of social media and AI where not everything that's real is clear. And so it's very important, I think, to establish that family connection.
1: You better believe it. That's Dr. Esha Mannering. She's a mom, an award-winning pediatrician, and a leading voice in pediatric health. And I still think a SWAT on the bottom is not going to hurt you bad. 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Your emails are welcome. talk@larslarson.com. And check out my Instagram feed where you'll find I've got a face for radio.
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20: Welcome back to the program. It's a pleasure to be with you, and a real pleasure, I think, for the first time, to welcome Congressman Brandon Gill. I don't remember that we've had you on before, Brandon, but welcome to the program. The pride of Eula, Texas, which, when I look up Eula, Texas, they say the population is somewhere between 125 and 1,000. I don't know how a town gets that kind of status, but it's good to have you on the program, sir.
21: Well, thanks for having me. I appreciate it. It's good to be here.
20: Youngest member of the United States Congress who is a Republican, and I wanted to talk to you about this extension of protections for Haitians living in the United States. Can you explain that one to me? And should the Congress and not the courts be deciding who actually gets to stay in America and who has to be given a quick trip back to their original home?
21: Well, I absolutely. I'll give you the context here. Is last week we voted on to extend temporary protective status for Haitians in the U.S. Now, this was a program that was originally started in 2010 that would allow Haitians who were fleeing a disastrous earthquake to come into the United States temporarily, hence the name temporary protective status, and yep. Then they could go back into their country. And since then, the program has been re-upped and redesignated over and over and over again, to the point where it's just become de facto amnesty. In the House just last week, with every Democrat voting for it and a few Republicans voting for it, voted to extend that temporary protective status. Now, let me tell you one thing about where we're at with that. There's about 350,000 Haitians who are covered under this. Because it's been extended so many times, 69% of the Haitians covered under temporary protective status came in under the Biden administration. In other words, they weren't fleeing anything. They came in here under the massive waves of illegal immigration that was pouring across our border. 91% of those who are covered under TPS came into the United States illegally. So this is just an amnesty program for Haitians, and it's something that every Republican ought to vehemently reject.
20: Congressman Gill, doesn't this basically spit in the face of all the people? I tell my audience, roughly a million people, just over a million people who do it legally. It's time consuming. It's expensive. It requires a lot of hoops to jump through. And then you say, oh, you could have just come in under TPS because the Democrats will give it away to anybody.
21: Oh, of course it does. It's offensive to every American, especially, by the way, in the context of an election cycle, which we just ran on about 2 years ago, that was all about illegal immigration, where the American people were screaming, secure our borders, deport illegal aliens, and then to turn around and vote for an amnesty bill, I think is a total rejection of everything the American people have been screaming about for so long in our country. You know, the core question we ought to be asking with immigration, and especially in this instance, is does mass migration from Haiti benefit the American people or not? It's a yep. very simple question. And the obvious answer here is no. 65% of those who are covered under TPS, which are non-citizen Haitian-headed households, are on welfare in the United States. That does not make our country stronger or more prosperous in any way.
20: Well, in fact, Congress, I'm talking to Congressman Brandon Gill, who's from, you know, he grew up in, he was in New Mexico, and then he went to Texas and grew up on a ranch and went off to college and became a financial guy and then started a newspaper. You've worn a bunch of different hats. But when you do that and you say, we're just going to let people come into the country without any benefit to the country, don't our existing immigration laws say, to be able to immigrate legally, you've got to show you're not likely to become a public charge. Nobody can guarantee that they won't end up on welfare. But this is saying we're going to bring these people in and put them immediately and, I guess, for a lifetime to be on welfare forever. So that takes the existing immigration law that says, no, we want you to be unlikely to end up as a public charge, and it turns it on its head.
21: Well, that's exactly right. I mean, American immigration policy has always been predicated on two key ideas. One is that you couldn't be a public burden. And that's something we've moved away from, especially under Democrat administrations. But it's a common sense idea that you can't come into the United States and expect the American people to pay for your food and your housing and your health care and your education and everything else. You can't. You have to be a benefit to the American people. And nobody should be coming in expecting free handouts. But the second part was cultural assimilation, which is something we've also moved away from. And the reality is that the majority of Haitians who came into the United States didn't speak English very well, didn't even speak our own language. So those are two key principles we have to get back to. And we undermine our efforts to do so by giving amnesty. And by the way, amnesty is something that Republicans for decades have rejected outright. It has never worked out well for us. We tried it in the 80s. It didn't work out well, and we should reject it now as well.
20: Well, and I reminded my audience just before you came on, Congressman Gill, that I said we were offered amnesty. I mean, this is when I was pretty young, but 1986, Reagan called it one of the biggest mistakes he'd ever made. The Congress is the one that passed the law, and they said, let about 1 million people come in, and then we promise, cross our hearts and hope to die, we'll safeguard our borders after that. And they let more than 1 million people come in and get amnesty. And it went on because of the courts for decades of saying, well, you ought to be covered under it, too. And we never enforced the border. I mean, until recently, until Trump.
21: That's exactly right. And that's something Democrats always want to do. They want to trade amnesty for border enforcement. They say, well, if you give us amnesty, then we'll secure the border. And they never uphold their end of the deal. And, in this case, they're not even giving anything. They're just asking for amnesty, which is even worse. But you're right. What we ought to do is make sure that the border is secure. We need to codify the president's border security policies into law, make them permanent, and make them permanent in such a way that it's extremely difficult for a Democrat administration to try to circumvent the law and reopen up the borders, because we know that they're going to try to do that again as soon as they get power. And I don't think that we should be talking about amnesty at all, because effectively what it does is it codifies past open borders. You know, it sort of codifies the repercussions of past years of open borders.
20: So, Congressman Gill, why do we see Republicans, a few of them at least, getting behind this crazy Dignity Act? Or am I wrong to call it crazy? Because it sounds like we're snatching defeat from the jaws of victory, where we have the victory. Americans voted for Trump. They backed his mass deportation. He's done as much as he can with all the headwinds of the media, the opposition party, the Democrats, and even some Republicans. And now there are Republicans pushing the Dignity Act?
21: Yeah, you know, it's a big problem, and you're exactly right. The Dignidad Act, the actual title of the bill is the Dignidad Act. It's written in a foreign language, by the way. It is an amnesty bill, plain and simple. I mean, what it says is that about 12 million illegal aliens who are in the country right now can stay. They're given amnesty outright, and then it makes it harder to deport all of the other illegal aliens who are in the country. And then, according to the Dignidad Act, if it were signed into law, some illegal aliens who have already been deported can come back into the United States. On top of that, it massively increases legal immigration and work visas, which is bringing people into the country and suppressing American wages. So it is effectively a mass migration bill. And, you know, you asked why would anybody support this. I think, candidly, the reason is that there is a large cheap labor lobby in Washington.
20: Yep.
21: Where you have industry groups and trade groups who come in, they descend on Capitol Hill, and they say, listen, we need infinity illegal immigration, because that drives down labor costs.
20: Unbelievable. Congressman, I've got a break. We're up against the clock, but that's Congressman Brandon Gill. He's fighting the good fight on Capitol Hill, and you've got the Lars Larson Show.
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1: Welcome back to the Lars Larson Show, and I know everybody's ready to celebrate because tomorrow is tax day, and I hope you have your taxes done. I've got some good news when it comes to your federal taxes at the very least, and that is the amount of time that Americans spend complying with your federal taxes has gone down fairly substantially, an estimated 1 billion hours of saved time. And it sounds like we're getting more money back from the federal government, although that can be a little bit tricky to do as averages. So I thought we'd talk about it with Damian Brady, who is Vice President of Research at the National Taxpayers Union Foundation. Damian, welcome to the program.
2: Thank you for having me on. Yeah, and taxes is so much more than what you end up paying on April 15th. There's a lot of time that goes into it, all the paperwork and collecting all the information that you need to file, reading those forms, reading those instructions, and trying to make sense of that. So we track all that time that goes into that over the years. And as you noted, we did see a decline this year, but it's still collectively Americans are spending nearly 7 billion hours complying with the tax code, getting ready for tax day. And we need a system that does better, so that way people can spend their time more productively or at leisure if they desire.
1: Hey, Damian, do you think there's ever a chance we could get down to a simple enough tax code? People have talked about filing your taxes. I know it's old school, but on a 3x5 index card or a 3x5 postcard, could we ever get down to the digital equivalent of that?
2: Well, it would take a lot of work to slim down the tax code that we currently have, which amounts to over 4.26 million words plus thousands of pages of regulation that the IRS and the Department of Treasury write to help implement those laws and all the guidance that they write on a weekly basis to help further interpret those regulations and deal with questions that come up. So we have a long ways to go to trim it down from a 6.9 billion hours or something that's less burdensome on taxpayers.
1: I mean, because for 2023, I mean, that was incredible. 7.93 billion hours estimated time spent complying with the requirements of the tax code, dropping from 7.93 to 6.93, a billion hours saved. That's a considerable savings. How did that come about? Is there a simple way of explaining it?
2: Yeah, so there's a couple of factors at work here. We saw a lot of an increase in complexity and the number of people filing taxes during the pandemic because there were basically rebates and refundable credits available to people who normally wouldn't file. So they filed so that they can take advantage of that. So that added to the time burden that we saw reach the recent peak in 2023 of 7.93 billion hours. Since then, some of those COVID era tax provisions have gone away. They're winding down. And then on the other side of it, the other factor is that the IRS has done a better job of estimating the paperwork burden imposed on people. They get feedback from taxpayers that help them improve their methodology. So some of it's on the back end, you know, and we had, one of the biggest time savings that we've seen for people was enacted in the 2017 Trump tax cuts, the Tax Cuts and Jobs Act, which was a near doubling of the standard deduction, which is a really simple across the board tax relief for people that saved. We're seeing 30 or 40 million people doing that, taking advantage of that rather than itemizing now.
1: So that's just to make that one easy to understand, Damian, because I'm not a tax accountant either, but it basically says a single individual, what, $12,000 is exempt, and a couple, it's $25,000 of income? Do I have the numbers right?
2: Yeah, it sounds like it's in the ballpark, and it's just a really simple provision of the tax code that just provides a safe harbor for low-income people and across the board for everybody. So we did see some new tax breaks provided in the One Big Beautiful Bill Act, such as the Trump accounts and the deductions on tips and overtime income, which are targeted. So that adds a little bit of compliance burdens. People need to understand those laws, understand their eligibility for those deductions, and make sense of that. So that, I mean, that's sort of a temporary increase in some time burdens. As people learn how they work, it becomes easier not as time burdensome down the road. And plus, those are set to expire down the road. So, you know, and those are targeted. So if you're looking at, you want broad tax relief, the better thing to do is provide things broadly, such as the standard deduction. If you, the more targeted provisions you have, the more complicated things get and the more compliance burdens you have. And that's also administrative burdens on the IRS to try to make sense of all the paperwork that flows into them.
1: Well, tomorrow is tax day, April 15. Damian Brady is with me, Vice President of Research at the National Taxpayers Union Foundation. I get some people who disbelieve me when I say to them, if the big, one big beautiful bill had not passed, if we didn't have the extension of the Donald Trump tax cuts from 2017, taxes would have gone up this year. How much less would people, the average person, have received back in tax refunds if we had not seen the extension of those tax cuts?
2: Oh, we did a report on that in advance of, you know, while everyone was debating the One Big Beautiful Bill Act, and the average across the country was a couple thousand dollars in tax hikes, and plus all the standard deduction would have gone back to what it was, so then that's more time itemizing and making sense of all that. So it's a big relief for taxpayers that that the One Big Beautiful Bill Act extended and locked in those good provisions from the Tax Cuts and Jobs Act.
1: Well, and what I keep looking forward to, Damian, because I use it just to a tiny degree, but if you buy new equipment and things like that, the fact that you can expense it all this year means it's more likely that people out there working almost any kind of job, if you've been waiting for the boss to replace that vehicle or that piece of equipment, whether it's a computer or some other kind of machine, the boss has a bigger likelihood of doing that because he can write all the cost off this year instead of having to spread it out over several years. Is that the case?
2: Yeah, and that's a tax provision. You know, not only does it save you time from the really complicated schedules and rules that otherwise existed for business expenses like that, it's also pro-growth. And we want to see policies that let people keep more of their money and let people invest more of their money and help grow the economy.
1: Well, I think that's what everybody would like. But it means that even if you say, well, I already have a job, I'm paying fewer taxes or fewer dollars in taxes, and the boss is more likely to buy more equipment so I can be even better at my job. That's Damian Brady. Damian is the Vice President of Research at the National Taxpayers Union Foundation, and we always appreciate his insights. 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
12: From ABC News, I'm Dave Packer. Racing in Hawaii for what could be a hurricane when it arrives this weekend. The Red Cross says it's mobilizing staff and volunteers at Inspire Church. Pastor Clint Chinnan says his team is ready.
13: We are able to provide beddings, food, shelter, not just for people, but for their pets.
12: ABC's Alex Stone.
14: Hurricane warnings are now up for Hawaii County as Tropical Storm Lala continues churning closer to the Hawaiian Islands. It's now forecast to become a hurricane as it approaches a big island on Saturday. The exact timing and intensity are still uncertain, and much of it will depend on how close it tracks to the Hawaiian Islands. But still, heavy rain, strong wind, and rough surf are expected in Hawaii through the weekend.
12: In a New York courtroom, Luigi Mangione pleaded guilty today to two federal stalking charges and admitted to killing UnitedHealthcare CEO Brian Thompson. He now faces up to life in federal prison. Mangione's defense attorney, Karen Friedman Agnifilo, today said that Mangione still needs to fight the state charges.
15: Like the thousands of people who have reached out since this tragedy to share their own experiences, he believed that the system had failed him and destroyed his life.
12: The Army says it's temporarily grounding all Apache helicopter flights in the wake of Wednesday's fatal crash near Fort Hood in Texas that left two soldiers dead. Now an investigation. ABC News contributor and aviation analyst John Nance.
16: They'll be looking for whether or not this was engaged in a particular run. In other words, was it on a training mission or was it just flying from point A to point B. They'll be certainly looking for anything that indicates that there was a loss of control.
12: President Trump denying reports. Families of service members aboard the USS Abraham Lincoln are concerned for their loved ones' health.
17: That ship is moving right now, or very shortly, and it's being replaced with another very similar ship.
18: No.
17: Not nearly long enough.
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19: 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And yes, I told you so.
12: The judge in Alec Murdoch's murder retrial has ordered a change of venue. Court Judge Deborah McClaskin agreed to move the trial out of Colleton County, where Murdoch's wife and son were killed, but she didn't say where it would end up.
20: I'm going to reserve my ruling to the specific county in which this matter will be transferred. You know, let me tell y'all, it takes a village to get this case transferred.
12: Murdoch's conviction was overturned in May by the state Supreme Court. According to new Commerce Department data, Americans unexpectedly cut their spending in July by the biggest drop since May of 2025. And a University of Michigan survey showed shoppers spent less at retailers last month than the month before.
18: Two schools in Santa Fe, New Mexico, placed on lockdown because of a bear threat.
21: A devastating drought across New Mexico and wildfires raging beyond the city limits have driven wildlife into population centers.
22: Over the last several days, we've had at least 4 to 5 reports involving bear activity.
21: Santa Fe Deputy Police Chief Lawrence Barnett says a bear was spotted Thursday near a pair of schools.
22: Both schools were placed in the shelter in place.
21: The bear was later shot with a tranquilizer, loaded onto a truck, and relocated outside of town. Jim Ryan, ABC News.
18: NASA confirms that a fireball seen over Washington State this morning was a meteor. They say it's not part of the current Perseids meteor shower. Dave Packer, ABC News.
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1: Welcome back to the program. It's a pleasure to be with you. I'm glad to get to your phone calls and emails. So the Supreme Court has weighed in, and they struck down a crazy California law. Now, that's not exactly news. California has lots of crazy laws. The Supreme Court lately has been called upon over and over again to bring us back to something like common sense. So let me sort this out, because an awful lot of the headlines when this story broke about the Supreme Court's 6-3 decision have to have double or almost triple negatives in them. So California has a law that says if your kid is going through a sexual transition, you, the teachers, are not allowed to tell the parents. And then the Supreme Court comes in and says, I think properly, you're not allowed to have that law. Now, if I've outlined all that accurately, if I haven't, Corey DeAngelis, I'm sure, will be glad to correct me. Corey is an education research fellow at Heritage. Corey, welcome back to the program.
35: Hey, thanks so much for having me.
1: Hey, I'm glad to see this decision come, but it just seems like common sense to me. How dare the schools keep secrets about kids from the parents of those kids?
35: Yeah, it's totally crazy. And this has been going on for years. There were some conservative school districts, actually, in California, like Chino Valley Unified School District, for example. They were trying to pass some simple policies years ago to have some transparency that said, you know, if the child changes their gender at school, maybe the parents should know about that. And how about we go ahead and inform those parents? That was some form of local control. You had some conservative school districts doing this in California. And then their attorney general, Rob Bonta, laid down the law from the state level, subverted local control, and went further, tried to wedge himself between the parent and the child relationship, and basically tried to take people's kids away from them by trying to say, you know what, we're going to keep secrets from these parents. And, you know, that the federal judge, even before it went up to the Supreme Court, had ruled on the side of parents when he said that this caused a trifecta of harm. Keeping secrets of parents obviously conflicted with the rights of the parent to direct the upbringing of their child. That's a 14th Amendment violation. But it also goes further than that. When you're keeping secrets from parents as a government entity, you're also harming the teacher, because the teacher might not want to play into the child's delusion. That could conflict with their First Amendment right to free speech, and also their right to freely exercise their religion if their religion is in conflict with changing your gender on a whim. By the way, that is different.
1: No, but Corey, and by the way, I think Rob Bonta is a real piece of work, is the best way to describe him, and keeping it clean enough for the radio. But this bizarre idea, and it seems to come from one side of the political aisle. I know there are people who want to have moral equivalence. Well, both sides do it. No, you only find Democrats standing up like, who was it? Was it McAuliffe back in the Commonwealth of Virginia saying, you parents have no business telling us what we teach your kids about. And that attitude does not seem to get corrected, even when they get decisions like this one saying, you're not allowed to do this to an entire state like California.
35: That's a good point. And even though we won at the Supreme Court yesterday on this issue, it should have been unanimous. I don't know why in the world we have three crazy liberal justices who, well, one of them doesn't know what a woman is.
1: Poor Ketanji Brown Jackson is not a biologist, so she can't tell you if a man with breasts is actually a man or not. I just suggest if he doesn't have clothes on, look down below his belt buckle. I think you'll be able to figure it out without the biology degree. But she seems to come up with excuses all day long about why she doesn't know stuff.
35: Exactly. And Lars, we've seen this movie before last year. We had a Supreme Court victory called Mahmoud v. Taylor, which allowed parents to opt their kids out of transgender insanity in schools if they want to, you know, not read a certain book, or if the kid wants to get out of a certain lesson because it conflicts with their religious values. We won on the Supreme Court on that issue 6-3 as well last year. But then you already have other states. They're already issuing these ridiculous opinions saying, well, you know, they're splitting hairs. They're saying, well, in this one particular instance, this school district is using materials that have to do with gender identity, not gender ideology. And so they're doing this thing to try to it's this ping pong back and forth between the Supreme Court and all these activist judges that were basically put into office by teachers unions going against the will of the parents. And so I bet you're going to have some more problems. This isn't the end of the story here in California. You know there's going to be some rogue districts who try to still keep secrets from parents, but that's just, you know, parents, eternal vigilance is the price of liberty. They need to make sure they're continuing to pay attention and don't believe that just because we won at the high court that, you know, the whole game is over and we can take our football, go home, and call it a day. We still have to pay attention. Ask your children what's going on at school. Make sure you're still involved so that you can hold them accountable if they run afoul of the law.
1: By the way, Corey DeAngelis, the gentleman I'm talking to, is an education fellow at the Heritage Foundation. Here's where I see something that I think is an even deeper, indoctrination of the kids. We were all kids at one point. Did our parents tell us, don't lie to me about things? And they did. And did some of us tell lies or fibs or big or small to our parents? Probably, about all kinds of things. You know, did you do your homework last night? Did you go to bed on time, et cetera? But here we've got a government institution that is telling the kids it's not only acceptable to lie to your parents, and we will participate in the lie, but we're going to tell you that for the teachers, it actually may be a punishable or fireable offense if they don't support you in that lie. Imagine kids raised with that understanding. I can lie to my parents. The government thinks it's okay. And in fact, they've told the people hired to be my teachers that if they don't participate in a lie, they're going to get fired. That is bizarre and toxic, isn't it?
35: Yeah, and there's that trifecta of harm. The parents' rights are being subverted. The teachers' rights are being violated. And the kids are being actively harmed, too. They're young and impressionable minds, and they don't know what's going on at a very young age. And you have government agents basically putting their thumb on the scale to try to pressure them into transgender insanity that's going to hurt them for the rest of their lives. What if they go transition through surgeries? I mean, those are irreversible procedures. Even when you're just using puberty blockers, a lot of that is irreversible as well, and it

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6: Welcome back to the program. It's a pleasure to be with you. High schools now say that marijuana is showing up much more so than it ever has before. It's showing up in bathrooms, hallways, even in classrooms. And it seems to me that part of that is because of the growing popularity of legalizing pot in America. There are a number of states, 24 states, in which it's now legal, at least for recreational use, but it's not legal for kids. It's certainly not legal for high school age kids. So I thought we'd talk about that with Ann Schlafly, who is chair of the Eagle Forum. Ms. Schlafly, welcome back to the program.
7: Thank you so much for having me. What a pleasure.
6: Well, by the way, it was always a pleasure to be able to talk to your mom, and because she did yeoman's work for the entire country for a long, long time, and you're carrying on that tradition, right?
7: Yes, she was a wonderful voice for liberty and sensible laws. And marijuana, the legalization of marijuana is destroying our communities, and we have to push back.
6: Okay, persuade my audience, because I'm not a user of this stuff. I don't like it. I've not liked the legalization of it. I think there are concerns about creating psychosis in individuals, which regular use of pot does do. And I was worried all the time when every state has talked about, you know, legalizing it. They say, but it's not going to be legal until you're 21, like alcohol. And then all of a sudden, a lot more teenagers were using pot because once it became legal for adults, it became far more accessible for the kids. Have I overstated that?
7: What happens with legality is it gives a veneer that it is okay and safe to use. When marijuana was illegal, everyone recognized the dangers of marijuana. But now it's legal and they pretend it's medicine. And although you say that it's illegal under the age of 21, there's a workaround on that. If you are 18 and you want medical, so-called medical marijuana, you can get a script at 18 to go get medical marijuana. So the 18-year-olds have easy access to it.
6: Now, is it time to start reversing all that? And is society ready to reverse that? I keep having people ask me, well, when is Congress going to take it off the schedule of drugs? And I said, when you get to 218 votes and you're about maybe 3/4 of the way there, even if you count all the Democrats and some of the Republicans voting for it, you still don't have the country convinced that that's the right way to go.
7: I actually believe this is a bipartisan issue because I think parents have seen the tremendous damage that marijuana has done to children. And, you know, tobacco was first sold as a medical product, and then then it took many generations to realize that they were just profiting off addiction. The same thing with the marijuana. They are profiting off addiction, and what is happening is that the children are getting lifetime injuries from the marijuana. You mentioned psychosis. It's also schizophrenia. And, you know, you will never be right again with this marijuana use in a certain percentage of users. And part of that is because the marijuana today is such high potency. It is not your parents' marijuana. The other problem with marijuana is that we have to explain to people that no amount is safe for pregnant or nursing mothers.
6: Well, and in fact, I've had people say to me, oh, but you can't get addicted to it. And I said, hey, I've talked to the treatment people. Of course, alcohol seems to be the number one for self-referral, where people walk in. I don't mean when the judge tells you to do it, but when people walk into treatment centers and say, I'm addicted, get me off this stuff. The number one problem is alcohol, but number two is marijuana right behind it.
7: If you are using marijuana every day, you are addicted to it. And, you know, there are more daily marijuana users than there are daily alcohol drinkers in America today.
6: Where did you get that stat? Do you know?
7: It's in my book. And my book is Throwing Children Under the Cannabis, available at eagleforum.org. And I've got all the references to where these stats come from. But yes, well, more marijuana smokers than alcohol drinkers.
6: So how do we get people to accept this? Because I can anticipate that 10 or 20 years from now, we're going to hear a hue and cry to raise a lot of taxes to go out and pay for treatment for something that people voluntarily turn themselves over to.
7: Well, I think first you have to have public service announcements. You have to have, you know, this is your brain on drugs type of advertisements. You have to have parents who are adamant about saying no marijuana in my house, no toleration of marijuana. You have to, you know, you can't tolerate marijuana in your community. I mean, I live in Missouri, and we have recreational marijuana all over the place. And the number one complaint in my community is the smell. And so first we have to start, you get rid of the growing and the cultivation that is producing such obnoxious odors that's affecting everybody.
6: Yeah, it's funny because when I used to go on drug raids with the cops, I'd say, how do you find a marijuana grow typically? And they said, you walk down the street and you can smell it. And they can literally smell the pot growing in somebody's basement. And usually large quantities of it. I don't think small quantities were detected that way, but they said you can smell the stink of the skunkweed a long ways away.
7: And the other problem for children is that the vapes have made it very convenient to smoke marijuana. So it's not like they have to roll a joint anymore. And the vapes come in candy flavors. So you always hook children on candy.
6: Yeah, and then in that case, are you going to smell that characteristic odor of pot?
7: Well, no, the candy flavor is designed to mask the smell and, of course, make it more palatable.
6: So that means that you can do it more surreptitiously than you would have been able to back in your parents' day.
7: And that's been a problem for schools. The one article that you referenced at the beginning, they talked about how the vape cartridges were clogging up the plumbing because of the all the smoking going on in the bathrooms.
6: Yeah, because the kids don't dispose of them in the trash. They dispose of them down the toilet, and then that jams everything up.
7: They got to hide the evidence.
6: Unbelievable. Well, maybe we can persuade America to go back the other direction, because I'll tell you, I felt badly for people who got addicted to things like opioids and that sort of thing. And then we said, now we have to spend hundreds of millions or billions of dollars to get them off the drug. And I point out, this was all voluntary use at the beginning. I think we're going to have the same kind of problem when it gets to marijuana. We're going to say, well, what do we do with this person who's addicted? We should pay for their treatment. Well, the problem is, the treatment may or may not be successful. I do know that it's automatically very expensive. And if taxpayers have to fund that, that's going to be another enormous burden on American taxpayers. That is Ann Schlafly, who is chair of the Eagle Forum, carrying on the tradition of her mom. 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
0: person wants to hear from you, even if you disagree. Naysayers get to cut the line at 866-HEY-LARS. 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
1: Welcome back to the Lars Larson Show. It's a pleasure to be with you, and I'm glad to get your phone calls and emails. You know, whenever I talk about a subject where you might accuse me of having a dog in the fight, I'll tell you what, in the interest of full disclosure, I was born overseas because my dad was deployed overseas. Now, that was a long, long time ago, and my mom had already got out of the Navy, but she was pregnant with me, and she went over to join him, and so I was born overseas. Now, that's not the kind of deployment we're talking about that really takes a toll on families back home. More often and more recently, we've talked about people deployed to Afghanistan, people deployed to Iraq. And so there's a concern about that. Well, there's a brand new app out there, that is called Brave Connected that aims to help spouses and kids stay connected during those long separations. And I thought we'd talk about it with Madeline DelSouze, who is the co-creator of this new app. Madeline, welcome to the program.
3: Hi, Lars. Thank you for having me.
1: And you're from a military family, aren't you?
3: Yes, my husband's a first sergeant in the Army National Guard.
1: Is he deployed right now, or has he been deployed?
3: He has been deployed, but he's not right now.
1: Very good. So, what is it you intended to do with this that makes connections so hard to maintain during these long deployments?
3: So right now, all the current tools available usually require you to be online at the same time, so FaceTime and calls. And what makes us special is you can pre-record video, voice, and text in advance and deliver it at a certain time for families. So you can record a bedtime story, you can record a good morning message, or just a check-in when you know you won't be able to be available for your family. You can still show up.
1: And part of that probably accommodates the fact that sometimes the people who are on these long deployments are on the other side of the planet, and they're 10 or 12 hours off the clock their family's on back at home, right?
3: Exactly. Yeah, time zones are a major problem for the current communication tools that are out there.
1: Well, and in fact, Madeline, I have to tell you, a few years ago, I mean, when we had people in Afghanistan, I kept getting emails from a gentleman, and I said, where are you emailing from? He said, well, and he named the town, and it was in Afghanistan. And I said, I didn't realize you were there. He said, oh, yeah. I said, well, how do you listen to my show? Because it's on the other side of the clock. And he said, oh. He said, I have to do PT every day. So while I'm asleep back here in the United States, having done the show, he's listening to the podcast of the show in the middle of his day in Afghanistan. And that was one of the nicest compliments I'd ever had. But you realize that if you're a family and you want to reach out to dad by FaceTime, even if he's within some kind of internet availability, it might be wake the kids up at 2 o'clock in the morning so they can talk to dad or mom.
3: Exactly. And that's the hurdle we're trying to help solve. It's, you know, we're hearing that families are going days and weeks with no contact because these are the only options. And we're just trying to offer something, a real readiness solution that will help bridge that gap.
1: Was this tough to put together technologically? Because I don't know that I could create an app like that. I'd have to rely on somebody else who knows internet and apps a whole lot better than I do.
3: That's exactly what we're doing. We've hired a reputable development firm here in Oregon, and they know what they're doing. Their privacy and security are top of mind in every feature that we have. So we're really relying on them to help pull this together for us and make it everything that it needs to be.
1: Now, from our end of the connection, it's not as big a security concern, but I would imagine, did you have to work at all with the U.S. military to make sure that if you created this app, that the messages that were being sent could actually be viewed by the service member on the other end when it gets through all of the security that they're up against on the internet?
3: Mm-hmm. Yeah, we have met with the National Guard here in Oregon, and we're working to make sure that everything is exactly how it needs to be for those security purposes. And so, yeah, that's a main issue for us. And so they've been really supportive with helping us to know what needs to be done to roll this out to families.
1: Okay, so how do people get a hold of Brave Connected?
3: So if you want to get a hold of us or support us in any way, our website is thebraveconnected.com, and you can find out more about our features, you can watch our campaign video, or you can contact us there.
1: Okay, so what does it cost? I mean, do you mind saying?
3: Oh, no. So the goal is to really make this free for military families.
1: Oh, good for
3: and
1: you.
3: That's really, thank you.
1: Because everything costs
3: really
1: money, and to have something as honest to God free, especially because military families aren't always, you know, long in the paycheck department, are they?
3: Exactly. No. And so, you know, we want this to really be an asset for them and something they can rely on and a source of support before they deploy for the entire family. And so we're really seeking sponsors and partnerships that will allow us to bring this to life for military families at no cost. And so in order to do that, that's what we're seeking. And that's been a challenge, just getting those introductions right now to make this available. But
1: well,
3: it will
1: what,
3: be on the App Store.
1: I'm sorry, Madeline,
3: go ahead. I was going to say that if it is on the App Store, it's $9.99 a month for a military family.
1: Okay. And if people reach out to us and say, hey, I might want to help sponsor that, what would their involvement be?
3: We would love to partner with organizations that have a shared mission, and we can explore what that would look like, but we just want to make sure that we can work together in a way that suits our mission, which is to have no ads on our platform and make it a child-safe environment.
1: Yeah, and that's a challenge, too, because you want kids to be able to reach out to mom or dad if they're in the military, but you don't want to expose them because the Internet, unfortunately, is also a place where an awful lot of perverts and bad people congregate.
3: Exactly, and it's one of the main problems with the communication tools that are out there right now. They're not designed for children. There's algorithms, ads, and just it's not a safe place to be. And so that's top of mind for us, is to make this a very child-centric platform.
1: Very good. And then the recorded videos, how long, I mean, are they limited in size or anything like that?
3: That is one of the challenges, and what makes these platforms so costly is the video storage and all that on the back end. But we do want this to be someplace where the family knows, like, this is where I want to upload my video. This is how I get it to my family. So we really want to eliminate those types of constraints.
1: Madeline, tell people again how they can get a hold of Brave Connected.
3: If you'd like to learn more or support us in any way, our website is thebraveconnected.com.
1: Very good. Madeline Del Suze, who is the co-creator of a new app called Brave Connected to connect deployed moms and dads with their families back at home. Hey, I'm going to tell you this. If I'm taking a supplement every day, I don't just want better numbers on a lab test once a year. I want to feel that difference. And that's why I stopped wasting money on fish oil. 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

0: I'm not one to say I told you so, but I switched to Pure Talk over a year ago, and ever since, I've been telling people there's no better wireless company out there. Well, a few months ago, a massive survey was conducted. 123,000 people were asked to rate their wireless carrier in four categories: coverage, support, data, and overall value. Well, the results are in. 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
7: Welcome back to the Lars Larson Show. 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Now, imagine this. Imagine President Trump depicted in artworks as a pig or a KKK member or a clown. And then imagine that all of that art is being done by high school students guided by public school teachers paid from taxpayer money. I thought we'd talk about that with Brandi Cruz, who found the story. Brandi is an independent journalist and the host of the Undivided podcast. Brandi, welcome back. It's been too long.
13: It has, Lars. Thanks for having me.
7: So tell me about this. What is going on in the Puyallup School District with a student art project that I think it's fair to say uniformly depicts President Trump in a very negative way? I mean, almost a horrendously negative way. A pig, a KKK member, a clown, references to the assassination attempt on President Trump's life. I mean, and apparently guided by an art teacher who pulls a public paycheck.
13: Yeah, this is wild. So a student sent us this. You know, it was disturbing to them as it was to us when we got it. And it's basically this big montage on a wall in this art class at Puyallup High School. And as you said, it has a bunch of different depictions of President Trump in various forms and has that reference to assassination, which is written on a flag with a question mark. And there's some stuff in the image we can't quite make out. Like there's a couple pictures of nooses, and we can't read the text that's there from the picture that we received. Ouch. And so we, you know, obviously were disturbed by it, reached out to the school district, and wanted to know, was this something the teacher did? Was it something students did? And what exactly was the assignment? And after a couple days, the Puyallup School District got back to us and said that they removed it. So as of today, it's not on the wall anymore. And they told us it was a student assignment, but wouldn't define for us what the assignment was, which is what we keep asking, is specifically how were the students prompted in order to create that kind of work?
7: I mean, because the thing I wonder about, Brandi, is imagine going back in time a year and a half, and imagine that Kamala Harris had not wasted $1.5 billion, and she'd actually somehow, God forbid, been successful in being elected as president of the United States. That if this same art teacher in a public high school had said, let's do some art about the about this, you know, about President Harris, do you imagine that it would have had the same negative character that it did with Donald Trump there? Because my guess is that it'd be very difficult to find such a, you know, an art teacher that would teach the same way about Kamala Harris as she did about Donald Trump.
13: Well, and if there was, that would be wrong, right? And we would all condemn it. But the other thing is, it would be up for 5 seconds before someone at the school took it down. And our understanding is this had been up for several days at least. And it's just become acceptable. You know, if it's some sort of hatred against Republicans and public schools in Washington State, it's perfectly fine. And, you know, I mean, we've done a lot of stories about this particular school district lately that have been quite disturbing. But it's also concerning to me that the school won't just come out and say, here's what the assignment was. You know, they gave us a vague response saying, oh, it was, you know, kids were doing art based on, you know, current political whatever. It's like, okay, in order to get art like that, it had to be something like, you know, share your depiction of President Trump or something that led to so many. And it's also concerning. I mean, look what these kids are thinking about. A lot of this was very violent and clearly is stuff being put into their heads by adults. And so it really has me worried about the future generations of America.
7: Well, and when you mention the possibility of nooses and things like that, if you're going to do that kind of thing, and that is the way you're going to run art classes, then fine. But I have this deep suspicion that they only run this way with conservative figures, Donald Trump being an extreme example, perhaps. But do you imagine that the students pick up very quickly on where their teacher is coming from politically, and they decide, I'm going to make art that makes Mrs. Johnson or Mr. Smith happy, as opposed to stuff that's going to anger Mrs. Johnson or Mr. Smith?
13: Oh, exactly. You're not going to do something that you think. And if the teacher was opposed to it, the teacher would have taken it down. And you might say, oh, free speech and art, it's about expression. But no, even the school district acknowledged in their message to us that, you know, free speech to a point in public schools, but it can't it can't interfere with other people's ability to learn and their ability to feel safe and whatever it is in the environment. And there's no doubt. I mean, there's a reason someone snapped a picture and sent it to us. It made them uncomfortable and it hurt their ability to learn in the school. And you can't have that. But, you know, just to pair this with another story we did on our show yesterday, you know, yesterday at a school district in north of Seattle, so opposite direction from Seattle, but also what had traditionally been a very conservative area, Mount Vernon, Washington, there was an after school protest sign making competition being sponsored at the school and being sponsored by Indivisible, far left activist group, and the local Democratic Party. And they were giving out prizes for who could make the best protest sign. And they were talking about it on the morning announcements. And so that's the level of indoctrination that Democrats are engaged in, because they would never allow that if it were pro, you know, make a sign for a pro-Trump rally. It would just never be allowed. And so they're really, I mean, they're trying to get to them and indoctrinate them early. And it's working, I think.
7: Well, it's funny because, Brandy, I was just telling my audience earlier today, there's a brand new survey out where they wanted to ask, they said, are you, as parents, are you in favor of having big guardrails against activism by kids in school? And most of the people who have, you know, kids in school say, no, I don't want my kid involved in activism at all. And that's not just among conservatives. It's conservatives and liberals say, teach my kid the things he or she needs to do and leave the activism for later. And only about 10% of the survey was parents who said, oh, no, I want my child to be involved in activist activities. That it's apparently a very, very narrow group of parents or voters who want that kind of thing.
13: Yeah, but then you see it's so widespread in a state like Washington. And the real culprit, as you and I both know, is the teachers union. The Washington Education Association is responsible for so much of the indoctrination and the political messaging and things that happens in our schools, and then protecting teachers that get caught engaging in it. And so to me, you know, the downfall of the teachers union would be not only the best thing to happen for students in states like Washington, but also the best thing to happen for politics at large in Washington, because they also control so much of the narrative around taxation and, you know, they benefit from bloated government. So teachers union is the culprit that's doing this in our schools.
7: Well, and it also tells me that if you happen to be that conservative young man or woman who's going to high school, and you realize I'm in a class where if I show my conservative bona fides in a piece of artwork, I'm not only going to get a bad grade, but I'm probably going to be disparaged by the teacher and humiliated in front of my fellow students. So you end up taking people who are 14, 15, 16 years of age and putting them under a tremendous amount of pressure to try to conform to what the teacher wants them to say and what their fellow students want them to say. That's Brandy Cruz. Brandy is the host of the Undivided podcast, and Brandy found the story that we've just talked about. A school district where a student art project depicted Donald Trump in insulting ways as a pig, as a member of the KKK, although KKK, that's the Democrats, and a clown with references to assassination. Brandy, thanks very much. Back in a moment. You've got the Lars Larson Show.
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23: From ABC News, I'm Dave Packer. Luigi Mangione has officially pleaded guilty to two federal charges and in open court admitted to killing UnitedHealthcare CEO Brian Thompson in December of 2024. U.S. Attorney for the Southern District of New York, Jamie McDonald, said prosecutors plan to seek the maximum penalty.
24: This was not a spontaneous act of violence. It was deliberate, calculated, and premeditated.
23: ABC Chief Investigative Correspondent Aaron Katursky was inside that federal courtroom in New York.
25: He said, I used a 3D printer to make part of a gun, and I equipped the gun with the silencer and magazine. Police found those items in Mangione's backpack. He claimed he acted after years of enduring severe pain from a broken back, navigating the obstacles of the health insurance system, and witnessing similar experiences of countless others.
23: Tropical storm Lala brewing in the Pacific, making its way to Hawaii tomorrow. ABC's Melissa Adan is in Hilo, Hawaii.
26: Residents here are stocking up. We're seeing them getting generators to bottled water. We see it flying off the shelves. They're also filling up sandbags to protect from flooding. And Lala is expected to bring up to 15-foot waves in some spots. Now swells ahead of the storm already have lifeguards busy. They made over 100 rescues.
23: Reaction from Iran after President Trump said this.
27: Pretty soon I'll be declaring the Hormuz Strait a territory of the United States.
23: Iran's Deputy Foreign Minister for Legal and International Affairs, Kasim Jarababdi, responding saying that the Strait of Hormuz cannot be seized by tweet nor aircraft carrier nor issuing an order. Nor an election speech, Iran neither fears nor threats nor cowers before displays of power. President Trump asking the Supreme Court to save his White House ballroom project.
28: Lower courts have concluded Trump likely lacks authority to overhaul the White House without congressional approval. The injunction is set to take effect August 21st unless the justices intervene.
23: It's ABC's Devin Dwyer. 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
23: 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It's called Summerween when the Halloween season creeps in while it's still beach weather, and retailers are cashing in.
32: 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The pop-up store Spirit Halloween tells us that 5,000 people attended its flagship store opening in New Jersey on August 1st, and more than half of its 1,500 locations are already open nationwide.
23: ABC's Elizabeth Schulze. From Summerween to what could be a historic El Nino winter.
33: Meteorologists are warning all the signs are here for California to get a historic rainy season around the new year as a powerful El Nino is strengthening in the Pacific Ocean. The National Weather Service saying there is currently a 69% chance the El Nino will exceed the strength of all El Ninos ever recorded. Dr. Daniel Swain is at the University of California.
0: The numbers I'm seeing, the numbers that other climate and weather folks are seeing are frankly pretty extraordinary.
33: Now some California communities like Marin are doing flood training, filling sandbags, and practicing levee protection techniques. Alex Stone, ABC News, Los Angeles.
23: The MLB All-Star Game will return to San Francisco in 2028. The last time the Midsummer Classic was played at Oracle Park was in 2007. Dave Packer, ABC News.
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0: My fellow Americans, it's an open line Friday, 877-973-7425. Should you wish to be on the program, would be absolutely delighted to have you with me. You can text Eric, E-R-I-C-K, to 33777 and get the live stream, the podcast, the show notes, all the social media links. I have no idea what I'm cooking this weekend, but I'll be cooking something good. By the way, I have a film crew coming at the end of this month to video me making my cinnamon roll recipe, among other things. So you will get the video feed of the cinnamon roll recipe. Now, we must begin with the Iran situation, which has kind of been out of the news, faded a little bit. This is from Bloomberg. The U.S. will soon announce unprecedented economic measures against Iran, Treasury Secretary Scott Bessent said, intensifying the Trump administration's effort to force Tehran's capitulation after almost 6 months of war. Watch this space for more announcements coming next week, because we're going to apply measures like we've never been seen in the history of economic isolation, Bessent said in a news interview on Newsmax. The move will be part of a 1-2 punch. There will be a blockade of Iranian ports. Iran's economy has taken a major hit, with much of its industrial capacity damaged and crude exports severely curtailed by the U.S. blockade. But the Islamic Republic has weathered waves of sanctions that have failed to force it to bend on its nuclear program or relinquish control of Hormuz. The president told Axios this past weekend that he is low-keying it with Iran. We're just watching Iran with its huge inflation and the fact that they have no money. This is my friend Rebecca Heinrich on, I think, Fox with Brian Kilmeade.
1: The kind that we don't have much of, that we want more of, is missile defenses, interceptors. But let me say that I have heard that part of the problem there is when we stop and start these military operations, that's not what Cooper wants to do. Cooper, I mean, I would suspect he would want a sustained military operation, because you want to suppress anything the adversary can retaliate against. If you have stop and start, they can regroup and have more munitions so that you have to expend more interceptors. So even that problem, I think, can be mitigated. And then, you know, I keep seeing Hegseth put out more press releases that we're getting more contracts signed so the other defense companies can get cranking and make a lot more of these munitions that we need.
2: I hear you. And lastly, Russia, as they say, is using drones to probe air defenses on all of Europe, especially focused on Germany. How could a country struggling against Ukraine want to expand a war? Real quick.
1: I mean, what Russia's trying to do, anytime Ukraine does really well, Russia tries to scare NATO so that it stops supporting Ukraine. So
0: that is Rebecca Irons talking with Brian Kilmeade on his show. Listen, there are lots of people behind the scenes whispering that, in fact, Admiral Cooper, who is in charge of the Iran operation, wanted to keep firing at the Iranians, but our missiles are in short supply. And I mentioned my buddy yesterday who it works for one of the major defense contractors, who said the problem is not that our supply chain can't ramp up missile production quickly. It's that they were not told to do so by the Pentagon. They were given no lead time. The signals that we would be doing something didn't come for them to be able to ramp production. Now, they can ramp production, and they can produce them at volume, but it does take a little bit of time. They have ramped up their production, and also Congress didn't appropriate any money to do so. So that's the perspective there. One more, though, that I want to play. This is the Bret Baier's conversation about the Strait of Hormuz, where the president insists we have operational control. For perspective, the average flow of ships through the Strait of Hormuz before we began engaging Iran at the end of February was over 100. Then the last few days, it's averaged 8 to 9 ships a day.
3: I mean, that does not sound like total control, but you have live crude oil prices tonight that seem to be down at 81, a little bit down today. Gas prices, you know, national averages here, we put them up 407 last week, 406. So you're seeing a little bit. What are we going to see if this continues at this back and forth with Iran? What does that price look like as we head into the fall?
4: So I have no clairvoyance, but we sit here today, as you just showed, Brett, about $4 a gallon gasoline. In the first year of the Trump administration, we had more like $3 a gallon gasoline. So it is elevated. But we had 4 years ago under the Biden administration, we had $5 a gallon gasoline. So the goal of the Trump administration is to get this back down towards $3. And we absolutely will get there. The question is just the timing of that. And I think we will continue to see increased flows of oil out of the Strait of Hormuz. We've got to get the refining infrastructure around the world back up running. The pinch right now is more in the refining of oil and gas than it's in crude oil delivery itself. And so there's a lot of factors in play there. The Ukrainian attacks on the Russian refining system, which are taking massive tolls on Russia, they are reducing the supply of refined products to the world. And that's nudging up the price of refined products as well.
0: Yeah, he is right. There are some complicating factors there, but also there's a lot of economic uncertainty happening in the Iran situation right now. The president's going to try these economic problems. Here's one catch. Gas prices on average in the United States right now are over $4 a gallon, maybe lower where you are, maybe higher than where you are, but average is right around in there. Barrel price of oil right now, over $80. Here's the problem, practical problem for President Trump and the Republicans. The average gallon of gas price is higher now in August than it's ever been in the August before an election. We've had higher gas prices than what we have right now, but never right before an election. In August, before an election, we've just never seen gas prices this high. They certainly were higher under Joe Biden for a time, but there was not an election within 3 months. That's part of the problem right now is that. So where do we go and what do we do and how do we proceed? The president decided to go with economic sanctions. Now, that's going to drag some things out. It's going to drag things out, and I'm not sure that we're in a situation where we can withstand it. I honestly, I don't know that the voters are going to be super thrilled to go to the polls in November if gas prices are still high and there's still a lot of economic uncertainty. And the problem here is that we're dealing with an economic situation in the Middle East against Iran, against a well-armed dictatorship who has unarmed people. It seems to me that the play really should be that we're going to disrupt Iran from within. It really does to me seem the play should be that we prepare the Iranian people to take matters into their own hands. The majority of the Iranian people we know don't support the regime. So why aren't we doing this? Why?

0: doing more economic sanctions. And I think the more economic sanctions we do, the better it will be. But the problem is a practical one for the United States in that we do have midterms coming up. And Americans do respond to economic pain. And they respond typically by punishing the party in power. And that would be the GOP. And on the other side, we got a group of crazy socialists running. I saw a report, I guess it was in the Telegraph, that the Democrats are prioritizing the hotness of their candidates. I kid you not. The hotness of their candidates. They want extremely attractive candidates because they're convinced that young people are so shallow that they will vote for attractive candidates even if they're bad for the country on public policy. That their ideas don't matter. They got to be attractive. We really do have some vain and shallow people if that's the case. But that actually might be the case. So what's the alternative for the Republican Party? The Republican Party needs high levels of competence. And we're not exactly getting high levels of competence from some of the GOP right now, including within the administration, where we now know, confirmed reports, in fact, Iran has a video now that has been confirmed that they shot down many more of our drones than the Pentagon let on. The Iranians were able to fly old F-5s, those are old American planes. They were able to fly them under radar detection into Kuwait to take out American positions there. They did it successfully, bypassed air defense. We know the Iranians were able to do more damage to the Allies. All of this stuff is coming out now. There is a fog of war, but it also seems that the Pentagon didn't want us to know the extent to which the Iranians were able to push back. And a lot of that has to do with our tactics and strategies that we need to adapt to present times. So I actually do believe that the president is on the right path with these economic sanctions if we can get other countries to go along with this. And that's a big if. But it does make us look more vulnerable. And meanwhile, China and Russia are paying attention to all of this. And with the Chinese and the Russians paying attention to all of this, well, it might actually make Taiwan more vulnerable, the Chinese thinking that they can actually actively take us out and push us aside. The Chinese are not our friends. There's a report out today that a Chinese military official who is actually a sniper has purchased a building directly across from the White House that looks out onto the White House. How our national security apparatus did not get tipped off to a Chinese professional sniper buying a building that looks out onto the White House. What are we doing here? There are some real problems. But at least the president wants to bring about a reckoning for Iran. I still think military is a better option if we have the weapons to do it. If not, let's do the economic sanctions. There does now appear to be an economic plan in place. Scott Bessent is leading the effort. I sure hope it works for him because otherwise he'll be the fall guy for it. But I trust Scott Bessent's competence. We'll see where it goes.
1: 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Call the show 1-877-97-ERIC. That's 1-877-973-7425.
0: You know, as we celebrate 250 years of this country, 250 years of the American dream, it does make you stop and think about what that means for you. For a lot of us, it's still owning a home. 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
1: Hello and welcome. It is Eric Erickson here across the nation. I got to share with you guys what I find to be a deeply funny story. You know, yesterday I spent time talking about people who just they can't make sense of reality. They live in conspiracy land and not reality. Like the people who were convinced Tyler Robinson did not assassinate Charlie Kirk. I kind of got a little taste of that last night, and I thought it was very funny. So I was sitting at the bar of an Italian restaurant in Atlanta last night. Preci, I think is the name of it. They've got a great lasagna. And I love lasagna. So I'm sitting at the bar eating, and a couple sits down next to me. They recognize me. We start chatting. Very nice couple, the Andersons. And Mrs. Anderson is texting her best friend, who's a fan. And the friend doesn't believe that she is having dinner with me. And they go back and forth. So I just like, you know what? We should take a selfie. So we take a selfie. I stand between them. We take the selfie. She sends it to the friend as proof of life. They are having dinner with the Eric Erickson. And the friend texts back, I mean, that looks like him, but I think he's more of a barbecue guy than an Italian guy, so it might not be him. Y'all, it really was me. Ma'am, if you're listening, it was me with your friends, the Andersons, last night, and Mr. Anderson invited me to go play golf, which I'm going to do with him and his son, and take Charlie with me. It was very, very funny. They're as nice as they could be. And I certainly don't mind it when someone comes up. We didn't talk politics and whatnot. They asked a lot about radio. So it was, but it was very funny. The friend's like, I don't know. In all truth and honesty, I love Italian food. I love Italian food. I love lasagna in particular. I like to make lasagna. I like to eat lasagna. If you're ever up in Roswell, Georgia, Osteria Mattoni is one of the best Italian restaurants in the city. And they have a great deconstructed lasagna. Oh my gosh, it's so good. The one last night was great too. It was good. So in any event, 877-973-7425 is the phone number. You can text the word show to 33777 and get tickets to the Not Safe for Radio show. More on that later. Look, when we come back there, I played for you the Mark Halperin audio yesterday about the situation in Texas. I have had multiple conversations. It's kind of funny. Last night, a buddy of mine from Texas called me and said, hey, this is unsourced. Not sure you should use it on radio, but I got to tell you what I'm hearing. And I said, buddy, as a matter of fact, I heard the same thing from a senior official with the National Republican Senatorial Committee. What you're hearing on the ground is what I'm hearing from Washington, D.C. People real concerned about the state of play with Ken Paxton, and it has nothing to do with the polling. You can say the polling is wrong. It has nothing to do with the polling in Texas. The problem is Ken Paxton is a deeply lazy individual who will not do what he's doing, and also the donors are not writing the checks to him that everyone just expected they would write. They took advantage of the donors who think they're insane. One of the biggest problems in Texas is some members of the Republicans are thinking, maybe we should just let Tallarico have this thing so everybody can be reminded of you can't do crazy stuff and we'll get back to sanity. I'm like, man, have y'all seen Georgia? Because that's what they said in Georgia, and Warnock and Ossoff won, and now the Republicans are just, they picked another bad candidate to try to dislodge Ossoff. So I want to talk about that when we come back. We got lots more to talk about today. I will take your phone calls. I'll be generous. Open line Friday. 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

0: He's got the courage to tell you the truth, even when it isn't popular. 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
1: Hello there. Welcome. It is Eric Erickson here. The phone number, 877-973-7425. It's an open line Friday. I'll take your calls, but I want to get this out of the way first. In 2016, the Billy Bush-Donald Trump conversation came out. I want to say it was like October before the election, where Donald Trump said he could grab a woman by her you-know-what. And a lot of Republicans were like, you got to get out. You got to do something. And he didn't. He held his ground and he won. He fought back and he won. And you had all the allegations from, what's her name? You know, I was on with Jake Tapper the other day and pointed out that there were abuse allegations against Max Miller that were unlike anything Donald Trump had been accused of. He's like, well, there was E. Jean Carroll. It's like, whatever. Donald Trump has never been found guilty of rape or anything like that. But there have been allegations against Trump. And the public has generally given Donald Trump a pass in a way they don't give anyone else a pass. But you have a lot of candidates who have decided, I can be like Donald Trump, and voters will give me a pass too. In 2022 in Georgia, Herschel Walker, who I think is now the ambassador to the Bahamas, Herschel Walker, the famous football player, ran for the Senate. And I said repeatedly during the primary, you had a friend of mine who was running, who had been a Navy SEAL, hitchhiked through Afghanistan learning the language and joined the Navy SEALs. Shouldn't say hitchhike, well, hiked through Afghanistan, learned the language, became a Navy SEAL. Impressive biography. You had a statewide elected official who was very popular in the state running. You had several others running, but Trump laid hands on Herschel Walker. And whenever I told people, look, there are problems, there's a, well, you just don't like Donald Trump. That's why you don't support Herschel Walker. It's like, no, that has nothing to do with it. I've been supporting Donald Trump, but Herschel Walker's a man who we know held a gun to his ex-wife's head. And he battled mental issues, and there were all sorts of problems with him, and he's got an unstable family, et cetera, et cetera, et cetera. And all this stuff is going to blow up in the general. People, no. It's that you're not a Trump guy, and Trump can get elected, Herschel Walker can get elected. Okay. The Brian Kemp machine was able to carry Herschel Walker into a runoff, and when he got into the runoff, the family dynamic I worried about exploded. His son came out and said all sorts of things about his dad. These stories came out about him holding the gun to his ex-wife's head. I got women in my church came up to me and said, are these stories about spousal abuse true? I said, yes, they are. That's why I was telling people not to support Herschel. And it all kind of blew up. And Herschel Walker lost, giving Raphael Warnock a 6-year term in the United States Senate. The same is playing out this year in Georgia with Mike Collins, where Derek Dooley was not a strong candidate and he couldn't beat Mike Collins. But also there was far less baggage we could make it about John Ossoff's record. And with Mike Collins, well, Mike Collins has a guy on his staff currently who was trying to get a Holocaust denier out of jail. He's got his son-in-law who apparently has ties to white supremacy groups like the Patriot Front. And he's got the former chief of staff who became the campaign manager who has Collins in an ethics investigation still, among other things. All sorts of damage. It's like, guys, if you make Collins the nominee, the race is going to be about him, not about Ossoff. Guess what's happened? And Collins is going to lose the race. And then there's Ken Paxton in Texas. And by the way, this is not an I told you so moment. There's a point to be had here. But Paxton in Texas is not a good candidate. Ken Paxton, say what you will about his baggage. The big critique of Ken Paxton, honestly, is that he is one of the laziest people to ever run for office. In fact, Paxton's effectiveness in office as attorney general depended on who his deputy attorney general was. If that guy was effective, Paxton looked effective. If that guy wasn't, Paxton didn't look effective. Paxton is a lazy individual. He's also a man who has serially cheated on his wife. They're now in a divorce. And he's also a man so corrupt, his own staff turned him into authorities for corruption. And somehow these self-styled Christians in Texas thought the serial adulterer who was investigated for corruption by the FBI, and the only reason he wasn't prosecuted is Trump became president again before they could do it, like that guy should replace John Cornyn. Because John Cornyn only votes for Donald Trump 95% of the time. We need someone who does it 100% of the time. So let's get a guy like Trump. So they got Ken Paxton. Ken Paxton has now put Texas in play for the Democrats, and I'm not talking about the polling, and I want you to hear this from someone who has said Ken Paxton could get elected. This is from Mark Halperin.
2: Ken Paxton. Ladies and gentlemen, I'll say again, I am the biggest skeptic for the last 25 years that a Democrat can win statewide in Texas. You can go check my record on this, and I'm telling you today, if Ken Paxton doesn't come to Jesus on how to run for office, he will lose. I don't care about the governor's race, which will also be quite close. I've been talking to Texas Republicans who are not hostile to Ken Paxton. He is lazy. He's a horrible fundraiser. He cannot answer questions about the controversies that reporters are going to ask him about. He has alienated suburban voters, including suburban women. And he's running against a guy who's pretty damn good as a candidate, despite not liking me, despite all the things he said. And if nothing dramatic changes, it's not just Paxton has to get it in gear. If nothing dramatic changes, he will lose. It doesn't mean Democrats will take back the Senate, but he will lose unless something dramatic happens. And most people I know don't think he has it in him because he's a bad guy and a lazy guy. There, and I said it.
3: I've heard he's got issues with evangelicals and religious folks, too.
2: Correct.
3: A core component of the Republican base.
2: I'm not saying he can't win, and the governor may drag him over the finish line, and Tallarico may make some mistake in the debates. But I'm telling you, do not think of this race as toss-up. Do not think of this race as, well, in the end, of course, the Republican's going to win. That's not the state of the race right now. Larry.
4: I'm hearing from people that that they are starting to get worried about how it's looking in Texas. And yes, the one thing that people keep relying on is, well, it's Texas, and that ain't gonna fly post Labor Day. Something's gonna have to look good for Ken Paxton. I agree with you,
2: Kevin.
3: Yeah, no, we're in total agreement. You know, you also have a Hispanic woman at the top of the ticket on the Democratic side. That is helpful for some of those communities. Again, some of those districts that Republicans redrew based on the Hispanic support for the president.
1: Listen, you don't have to take it from me. You can take it from Mark Halperin. Mark Halperin thought more highly of Ken Paxton's chances than I did. Take the polls out of it. Here's what I hear from Republicans in Washington and in Texas, and it's very much what Mark Halperin is saying, that Ken Paxton is not just a bad guy, and he is a bad guy. People don't like him. People carried him over the finish line in the past for other races because he was useful to them in ways he no longer is. But Ken Paxton is lazy. He's a deeply lazy human being. He doesn't like to work. Everything has largely been handed to him in the past. He's had Texas billionaire donors push him over the finish line, and they're no longer engaged in the race. The donor class in Texas don't like Ken Paxton. He was not their guy, and they are not inclined to help him. And the view from the donor class in Texas is you guys who back Paxton, you get him across the finish line. You thought you could do it without us? Well, do it without us. There are some in Texas, I will tell you, I have talked to, who think the best thing that could happen to the GOP in Texas is for Tallarico to win so that these people are discredited. The ones who touted Paxton, they see them as a nefarious influence in the state party and need them to be corrected and shown to be frauds. And Tallarico winning when all these guys insisted Paxton could win would be discrediting to them. That's a terrible idea, guys, because I've seen that play out in Georgia. The biggest issue is, in addition to Paxton being a bad guy, is he is a lazy guy, and it is having cascading effects. And a lot of us warned these people in Texas, and they so wanted a sycophant who would be just a yes man for Donald Trump that they booted a reliable Republican vote for Ken Paxton, who could cost the GOP Texas. Talk to a senior Republican strategist in Washington who told me that he feels more confident Mike Rogers is going to win in Michigan and Susan Collins is going to win in Maine than that Ken Paxton is going to win in Texas. At the end of the day, character counts, and it's not just that race. Max Miller could hand a safe, reliable Republican seat in Ohio to a Democrat because Max Miller is a horrible human being. And independent voters still are persuasive in Ohio's 7th Congressional District. Max Miller refused to get out of the race. You know why he refused to get out of the race? The president said he would stand by him. Despite everything we know about Max Miller, despite both U.S. senators from Ohio saying he should get out of the race, Max Miller is not going to get out of the race, and he could cost the GOP the governor's race, the Senate race, and the House race, because if enough Republicans stay home because they don't want to vote for Max Miller, they're going to cost Vivek Ramaswamy the governor's race, and they're going to cost John Husted the Senate race, who is running behind the Democrat right now. Then there's Corey Mills. This just happened. This is Ron DeSantis down in Florida.
5: So this is a question about the 7th Congressional District Republican primary. I have not endorsed Corey Mills, and I do not support Corey Mills.
1: Yep, that's right. The governor in Florida, Ron DeSantis, saying he does not support Corey Mills. Now, this is on the voters. You've got Ryan Elijah is Corey Mills' opponent. He's a fine Republican. He'd be better than Corey Mills. And this is the 7th Congressional District down in Florida. It runs from Orlando up to New Smyrna Beach. Corey Mills has been investigated. He's being investigated by the feds. He's being investigated by the Congressional Ethics Committee for essentially steering contracts to his business while a sitting congressman. That's illegal. He's being investigated for revenge porn allegations and assault on a woman, all sorts of things. Corey Mills is a sociopath as much as Max Miller is. Max Miller can't be removed from the ballot at this point. The Republicans are stuck with him in Florida. Republicans have an opportunity to improve their chances. And I would just say this. The Democrats moved heaven and earth to get Eric Swalwell out of his race and Graham Plattner out of his race. It's like the Republicans looked at what the Democrats did and said, you know what? We're going to put up our weakest links. We're going to double down with stupid. We're going to go find the worst possible people and run them for office. How is it that the Democrats could see the train wrecks coming with their candidates and say, we got to force these people out of the race? And on the Republican side, they're like, no, we're going to try to double down and spend money and get the bad guys elected. It's wild to me. The silver lining for the GOP is that Abdul El-Sayed, the establishment Democrats moved too late on him, and he's their nominee. And Mike Rogers, according to a Fox News poll, is ahead in that race right now. And keep in mind, Fox News polls lean towards the Democrats. You see a Fox News poll subtract two from the Democratic side almost consistently. Mike Rogers leads 51-47. It probably is more like he leads 53-45 in that race. You've got about 20% of Democrats saying they're going to vote for Mike Rogers over the socialist Islamic fascist. By the way, you want a stat that blows your mind? I put this in my morning email. This is crazy to me. The story broke yesterday that, well, Abdul El-Sayed is committed to Sharia. And under Sharia law, Muslims who are committed to Sharia law do not believe dogs should be pets. And Abdul El-Sayed says he's committed to Sharia law. He oversaw Detroit's animal shelter. The kill rate for dogs was 74%. It resulted in a lawsuit. The city had to pay $63,000 to settle conditions for the animal shelter that Abdul El-Sayed was in charge of. If you want to put this in perspective, when Abdul El-Sayed, the Democratic Senate candidate in Michigan, was in charge of the animal shelter in Detroit, his animal shelter killed 26.4% of all dogs killed in the United States in 2015. And by the way, they only accounted for 0.19 hundredths of a percent of dogs in the United States. Do you love animals? Do you love dogs? In 2014, Abdul El-Sayed was responsible for 26.4% of all dogs euthanized in the United States with a kill rate of 74% in his animal shelter. He is a Sharia law committed Muslim who believes that dogs should not be pets. that guy is running against Mike Rogers, which gives the GOP a unique advantage in Michigan. Character counts, people. Character still counts. 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
1: 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Also, you know, so I won the Golfers Journal lottery to play Chesapeake Creek over in South Carolina. It's just, it's an opportunity. Again, if you text golf to 33777, I'll send you the golfer, the link to Van Allen Golf, but also to Golfers Journal. So if you subscribe to the Golfers Journal, which is like my favorite magazine, it's a quarterly, beautiful pictures, great stories. You also become a member of the Broken Tee Society, they call it. And they have access to some of the greatest golf courses on the planet, and you can enter a lottery and get a chance to play them. And the only one I've won this year is Chesapeake Creek. It's not far from me. It's about 3 hours from me. It's a beautiful, beautiful course. And you might be able to come play golf with me. And I also, if you use my referral link by texting golf to 33777, they send me some golf balls. So something in it for me, but there's a lot of stuff in it for you. It's great, great. If you're interested in golf, it's a great thing to do. But also, VanAllenGolf.com, use Eric at checkout. You'll get 15% off. All right. Now, when we come back, I want to take phone calls. Mike, be patient with me. 877-973-7425. If you want to be on the program, you should know, however, right now, Luigi Mangione has now admitted to murdering the CEO of United Healthcare. He will go to prison for the rest of his life. Brian Thompson, the CEO of United Healthcare, you will remember the left, some of them refused to admit that Luigi Mangione did it, or they cheered him on for murdering a healthcare executive at a time more and more of the left believes that violence is acceptable to solve problems in the United States. No, violence is not. My wife does not get violent with people, but with technology, she sure can. She does not like it. It's another reason my peace of mind to have vision computers in my house, so I don't have to deal with the tech support. Not that I really do with much of her stuff, although she's more an iPhone, iPad person, and that falls on me. 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
4: From ABC News, I'm Dave Packer. Luigi Mangione has officially pleaded guilty to two federal charges in an open court, admitting to killing UnitedHealthcare CEO Brian Thompson in December of 2024. Tears from Thompson's family inside the courtroom, but outside, says ABC's Aaron Katursky.
21: To some, Mangione became a folk hero, the face of their cause. But fewer supporters showed up, a few sobbing in the hallway. Still, as the Thompson family was rushed from the courthouse to a waiting car, chants of America loves Luigi.
4: NYPD Commissioner Jessica Tisch.
22: To those who idolize Luigi Mangione, I say this. Violence is not a cause. Murder is not a message, and a killer is certainly not a hero.
4: A tropical storm on a collision course with the 50th state.
23: Tropical storm Lala in the Pacific is barreling towards Hawaii. On the forecast track, it could become a Category 1 hurricane by Saturday morning as it approaches the Big Island. A hurricane warning is in effect.
4: ABC meteorologist Leslie Lopez in Indonesia. At least two people dead and collapsed buildings and homes after a powerful magnitude 7.7 earthquake off the coast. President Trump is denying reports that families of service members aboard the USS Abraham Lincoln are concerned for their loved ones' health and safety. The record deployment at sea now for 9 months, the president asked if that's too long.
24: No. Not nearly long enough.
4: Two American Airlines planes over Arizona, both with the same call numbers, American Flight 2482. One arriving, the other departing. A very alert air traffic controller calling the respective flights 2484 departure and 2482 arrival, all caught by ATC.com.
25: I'm glad it all worked out there. Could have been disastrous, but I'm glad it all worked out.
26: Yeah, same frequency and pointing right at each other. That's pretty crazy.
25: Yeah.
4: The FAA investigating. 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
27: 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And yes, I told you so.
4: President Trump is appealing his ballroom case to the U.S. Supreme Court.
28: The administration's filing takes head-on the idea embraced by an appeals court panel that the president is not the owner of the White House, but merely a tenant. The administration's petition says that would make a judge the president's de facto landlord. Two lower courts have now ruled against Trump, saying Congress must authorize the ballroom before non-security-related construction can continue. The latest order is set to take effect next week, unless the justices step in.
4: ABC's Stephen Portnoy. Evenflow is recalling nearly 23,000 Revolve 180 Light Max NXT infant car seats manufactured before April of 2025. Federal safety regulators say the seats might not recline, increasing the risk of an injury in a crash. A grandmother and a 6-year-old in Worcester, Massachusetts, each bitten by a fox in the same neighborhood, less than 24 hours apart. Janessa Pagan-Williams says a fox bit her arm, finger, and leg.
29: After it went on my arm, it made the tissue come out because it bit really hard and went deep, deep, deep to the tissue.
4: Hours later, it bit a grandmother playing with her grandkids. Police say the fox was trapped, euthanized, and will be tested for rabies. A new degree of option at Arizona State is ruffling some feathers. The school has launched a bachelor's in content creation with courses covering on-camera presence and podcasting. Critics question the legitimacy and value, even though there are similar programs at other universities. Dave Packer, ABC News.
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Greetings, conversationalists. It's Eric Erickson here across the fruited plain. I am delighted to have you with me. If you would like to call in this open line Friday, the phone number is 877-973-7425. You can also text the word Eric, E-R-I-C-K, to 33777 and get the live stream, the show notes, and so much more. Ben Shapiro put up a video, and in so doing, let me read you his description on social media. The American dream is the promise of a process. If you work hard and make smart and virtuous decisions, you will live a better life than your parents, and your children will live a better life than you do. That process requires free markets, free minds, equal justice before the law, and social fabric. Government's job is to protect the American dream. Don't listen to the demoralization agents trying to destroy it in the name of utopian schemes on the left or the right. John Daniel Davidson, who I actually know the guy and like the guy, he is at The Federalist. He's senior editor, written the book Pagan America, The Decline of Christianity and the Dark Age to Come, which kind of gives you a sense of where his headspace is. He wrote this, replying to Ben Shapiro. This is so disconnected from the reality of American life in 2026. It's hard to believe Shapiro really believes it. But this is also a guy who routinely expresses contempt for ordinary working people and seems to know nothing about what life is like for most Americans today. So maybe he does believe it, but you shouldn't, because it's cheap propaganda designed to shame you into silence about the collapsing state of our country. Ben's point, if you work hard, make smart and virtuous decisions, you will live a better life than your parents and your children and live a better life than you do. That requires free markets, free minds, equal justice before the law, and a social fabric. Now, John Daniel Davidson is something of a pessimist, and I gather a lot of people who spend a lot of time online have become pessimists these days. I think John still lives in Austin, and I might think the decline of the world is coming if I lived in Austin as well. But it's propaganda to believe if you work hard and live a virtuous life, you're going to get ahead. You know, our GDP in this country, it's not going up as much as it was in the 50s and 60s, but it's going up more. And I comment and said, I don't mean any disrespect. I do see the social rot, but I still think the nation and its people are in a far better place than we were. And I think we can understand the problems. And I think Ben's point is generally true. I mean, I do see John and understand that there are some parts of our society and places of the country that have gone downhill, the permissive drug use in Portland and Denver and whatnot, the social rot, the progressive licentiousness to turn a blind eye to crime. Like, I see it. But I still think that our nation's in a better place than we were overall. And he's like, better how? I mean, he responded to me and he says, a far better place than we were when? Friends, if you want to know how we're in a far better place as a nation than we were, I can give you a precise number and date 10 years ago. 10 years ago, my wife would be dead from lung cancer because her lung cancer treatment had not yet been put out on the market. Yeah, we're in a better place. And you can say, well, Erickson, that's you, but I know a lot of families benefiting from this medicine that wasn't around 10 years ago. It was only just about to come out. 10 years ago, I couldn't get things delivered to my house the next day. I don't have to go shop for toilet paper or paper towels or a lot of stuff anymore. I can get it delivered to my house the same day from Amazon the next day. Some cases now, Amazon, I live in the middle of Georgia, not in an urban metropolis, and I can sometimes on Amazon get same day delivery of stuff even here in middle Georgia because there's a distribution hub down the street from me. 10 years ago, the Democrats could shut down states that wanted to ban trans care for kids, and now they can't because of the Supreme Court. 10 years ago, my state could not save the lives of children that they can save today because of the end of Roe v. Wade. Yeah, I think our nation's in a better place. Not everywhere, not all the time, but I got to think there is some professional pessimism that is circulating on the right these days
where your entire identity is on having everyone believe that we are worse off now than we were 10 years ago, 15 years ago, 50 years ago. Got to tell you what, let me put this real blunt for you. If you're a black person in the United States of America today and you're trying to argue with a black person that we were better off 50 years ago, yeah, good luck with that argument. Inarguably, by every measure, black Americans are better off today than they were 50 years ago. And when they hear you white people talking about, things were better off 50 years ago, they're like, yeah, really? When we were struggling to be able to vote? Really? The remarkable thing and the real racism out there, and I'm not, by the way, attributing this to John at all, but I see people out there who are arguing and trying to back him up on this who are, and they're like, yeah, I mean, back then the black family wasn't in collapse. Okay, white person lecturing black people on how much better they were under Jim Crow. Good for you. It's wild to see the pessimism. You know, I'm mindful of, it's the 15th of the Screwtape Letters. I've mentioned this in the past. Let me pull this up because you can find the text of the Screwtape Letters online now. There are a couple of PDFs out there on the Screwtape Letters, and there is, I think it's the 15th, and it is about living in the present. Yeah, my dear Wormwood, the enemy wants people to attend chiefly to two things, eternity itself and to that point of time which they call the present. For the present is the point at which time touches eternity. In the present moment alone, freedom and actuality are offered them. The enemy would therefore have them continually concerned either with eternity, which means being concerned with him, and understand when he's writing, the Screwtape is writing this, the enemy is God, or with the present, either meditating on their eternal union with or separation from himself, or either obeying the present voice of conscience, bearing the present cross, receiving the present grace, giving thanks for the present pleasure. Our business, that is the business of the devil, is to get man away from the eternal and away from the present. With this in view, we sometimes tempt a human to live in the past, but this is of limited value, for they have some real knowledge of the past, and it has a determinate nature and to that extent resembles eternity. It is far better to make them live in the future. Biological necessity makes all their passions point in that direction already. So that thought about the future inflames expectations and fears. Also, it is unknown to them, so that in making them think about it, we make them think of unrealities. In a word, the future is, of all things, the least like eternity. It is the most completely temporal part of time, for the past is frozen and no longer flows, and the present is all lit up with eternal rays. Hence the encouragement we have given to all those schemes of thought as creative evolution, scientific humanism, or communism, which fix men's affections on the future on the very core of temporality. Hence nearly all vices are rooted in the future. Gratitude looks to the past and love to the present. Fear, avarice, lust, and ambition all look ahead. Do not think lust an exception. When the present pleasure arrives, the sin, which alone interests us, is already over. The pleasure is just the part of the process which we regret and would exclude if we could do so without losing the sin. It is the part contributed by the enemy and therefore experienced in a present. The sin, which is our contribution, looks forward. To be sure, the enemy wants men to think of the future too, just so much as is necessary for now planning the acts of justice and charity, which will probably be their duty tomorrow. The duty of planning tomorrow's work is today's duty, though its material is borrowed from the future. The duty, like all duties, is in the present. This is not straw splitting. He does not want men to give the future their hearts to place their treasure in it. We do.

0: As long as that is the real course of his tranquility will do us good, because it's only piling up more disappointment and therefore more impatience for him with his false hopes are dashed. If, on the other hand, he's aware that horrors may be in store for him and is praying for the virtues wherewith to meet them, and meanwhile concerning himself with the present, because there and there alone all duty, all grace, all knowledge, and all pleasure dwell, his state is very undesirable and should be attacked at once. It is most likely that he is living in the present simply because his health is good and he's enjoying his work. The phenomenon would be merely natural. All the same, I should break it up if I were you. No natural phenomenon is really in our favor. Anyway, why should the creature be happy? Your affectionate uncle, Screwtape. What's that talking about? Well, I kind of feel like, no disrespect intended to John Davidson, but he's kind of living with fear of the future. I mean, he's written a book on how a doom is coming in a post-Christian age. I mean, again, this is Screwtape Letters. We want a man hag-ridden by the future, haunted by visions of an imminent hell upon earth, ready to break the enemy's commands in the present, if by so doing we can make him think he can avert that hell. And oftentimes, the conservative disposition is look to the past and say, well, the past was so much better than what we have right now. And what you're doing is you're breaking with where you're closest to God, which is right here, right now, in the present living. It's your connection to eternity. And you're either idealizing the past or idealizing the future, and you're creating idols in the idealization. And there's a growing body of people, and it's not a coincidence, I think, that so many of them are online. And they see things happening in other places, and they think, this is all so terrible. Things were so much better. Things were so much ideal then. I got to tell you, again, if you ask me if we were better off a decade ago than we are today, no, because a decade ago, I'd be watching my wife die. A decade ago, I couldn't sit on my toilet and order my groceries and have them delivered by the time I got off the toilet. A decade ago, I couldn't stop the government from trying to force transgenderism in private and public schools. A decade ago, I couldn't save the lives of infants in utero in my state. That's just a decade ago. The progress of medicine, the progress of science, the progress of social understanding, we have made tremendous progress, but people want to be unhappy, and I do think misery and unhappiness is increasingly a choice, and it's a choice a lot of people are making. Is there unfairness in the world? Yes, there always is. Are things more expensive now today than they were 10 years ago? Absolutely. We've had inflation. But I also think it's very interesting that most of the people who are most miserable about where we are now, their solution is even more government, the government that caused the very problems that we're at right now. There's something to be said about being content. And I'm terrible at being content. I want to have 1,000 radio stations. I want the house and the land tomorrow. I want the private jet. I want all these things. And it makes me sometimes forget that I should be grateful and content with the blessings God has given me today. A wife and two good kids, one of whom is here in the office with me, who brought me coffee. I got a great job. I'm surrounded by a great team. I get to go home and enjoy my backyard. And I get a weekend off where I can plan cooking for friends on Sunday and await the arrival of football. I got to be more content. We all got to be more content. The secret to a happy living now is contentedness. Nothing Ben Shapiro said was wrong. If you work hard, you're virtuous, you're responsible, and you're diligent, you're going to have a better life than that which came before you. You really are. It just may not be what you've idealized in your head, because you've made idols instead of you living in the present where God actually is to enjoy him.
1: 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Those who disagree with him, also listen to see what he's going to say next. It's the Eric Erickson Show.
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1: My buddy T-Mac texted me, but you got to admit, music has gotten a lot worse in the last 10 years. Like, that might be the most boomer thing you've ever sent to me. Mike, you're going to be up first today. Welcome to the show, sir. How are you?
2: Oh, man. Thank you. I appreciate it. I'm doing pretty good. How you doing?
1: Great. What's going on?
2: I'm calling because, you know, I have two of my best friends who are black conservatives. And typically I try to keep religion and politics out of my conversations. But with the ascension of Donald Trump, it's kind of forced that, you know, forced that conversation into the forefront. And, you know, in our circle, it was always very hard for people to understand how you can be a black and conservative. Donald Trump comes along and those two, I'm talking about, avidly support Donald Trump as if he was the next coming. They do it in a way that a parent loves their child. In other words, no matter what they do wrong, there is no wrong. And I just decided that I'm going to let that be. But one thing that I have noticed with Trump is I feel, and I told him that before he got elected, if he get elected, he's going to destroy the Conservative Party. And I think that's coming into fruition. The conservatives, debate with a conservative now is totally different than a debate with a conservative 20 years ago, where it was more about balancing budgets, protecting my grandchildren's children from debt that, you know, we incur today, from freedom of religion, freedom of speech.
1: Yeah, you know, Mike, part of it is, part of it is the cultural times we're in, too. And I got to let you go there to get the commercial break. I get your point, though, that the question is, are people being shackled to personality or policy? And I'm still a policy guy, and I'm willing to call the president out when I disagree with him. Some people aren't, which I think that's more populism than conservatism. But a lot of what we're dealing with these days are cultural issues. And I actually, that's a perfect segue into what I want to talk about when we come back, the culture versus the economy. 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
1: Welcome back. It is Eric Erickson here. The phone number, 877-973-7425. Should you wish to be on the program, let us head to Palm Beach, Florida, to Warren. Welcome to the show. How are you?
2: I'm great. Good afternoon. How are you?
1: I'm good. What's going on?
2: Well, I've got a couple of hobbies. I do barbecue. I've spoken to you about that in the past. Do a lot of barbecue, been on a lot of the barbecue Facebook pages, things like that. I'm also involved in a lot of stuff on Star Trek. And there was something recently about, you know, cross-posting things with Star Trek where they're happening in the real world. So I posted something about Noah Tishby, the Israeli actor. She was in a Star Trek episode in 2004. The premise of that episode, the Earth was attacked, and she was a fighter fighting to avenge the attack. Move ahead 19 years later, she's doing the same thing after the October 7th attack with Israel. Now, I put this comparison, this beautiful picture of her up on this Star Trek Facebook page, and I got ripped apart. You're talking about Star Trek, infinite diversity, infinite cultures, and live long and prosper, and who's our neighbor, and all the stuff about love and everything that has to do with Star Trek. Ripped apart to shreds, calling me all kinds of names, calling her a baby killer, saying things about Israel. Posted the same thing on a barbecue board. Love. Nothing but love. Israel's great. Noah Tishby's amazing. I couldn't believe what I was reading and how this was happening. And it just drove me crazy. I mean, the Vulcan salute that Mr. Spock gives is actually the priestly blessing that's done in by the Kohanim in the Orthodox synagogue at the High Holidays. Episodes of Star Trek and Star Trek itself based on Judaism. And the hate that was coming from the Star Trek group, these people, it freaked me out, actually, that it's coming from that type of group. But the barbecue people view as backyard beer swillers, you know, they love.
1: Right.
2: Love.
1: Yes. Okay. So I'm glad you bring this up, of all things. Is, you know, okay. So, Warren, I got to ask you first. What do you think? Are you watching this season, Strange New Worlds? What do you think?
2: It is absolutely horrible.
1: Okay, thank you.
2: It I thought not it was like just the Star me. Trek of old.
1: Thank you. I actually liked the first three seasons. Like, what are we doing here, people? This season sucks so far. I haven't seen the latest episode. Okay, I'm glad it's not just me. Y'all, I love Star Trek. I do. Have since I was a kid. One of my funniest memories of when I was in high school is my physics teacher, Miss Scott, let me skip school to go see Star Trek VI, Undiscovered Country, on the day it opened, so long as I committed to writing a 3-page report on the inaccuracies, the scientific inaccuracies of it. So I got to skip school and tell my parents they had to take me to see Star Trek in the theater instead of going to school so that I could get extra credit. I wound up getting out of my physics class with 120%.
2: Way to go.
1: Yes, listen, okay. I'm glad to hear you say that. But also, to your point, I want to play this from Melissa Farah Griffith on CNN last night, because this gets directly to your point, Warren.
3: That's why I don't lean so much into the DSA's taking over the Democratic Party, because I think, okay, well, the DSA has to win in competitive places to be this legitimate faction that is like a threat or in some sense to the Democratic
4: Party. I'm not sure the DSA knows that, though, if you listen to them. They seem to have a few lessons in politics. But I think the rise of the DSA, some of this is, yes, economic in nature. I think a lot of it is overeducated, younger, largely white voters who, frankly, are more motivated by cultural issues, by issues like Gaza, and they're kind of just putting all of their energy behind a progressive cause. But you don't see most of these candidates prioritizing first and foremost affordability and bringing down the cost of living. It is much more these third rail issues.
1: Yes, they don't want to talk about affordability issues because the government's thing making things more expensive. They want to talk about Gaza. And the irony here is Warren's point is right. If you know anything about Star Trek, a lot of like Vulcan, Mr. Spock is Vulcan and whatnot. There's a lot of ties into Judaism. And the people who love it, they don't know anything about it. They are super woke progressives. The people at Paramount, some of them, they just ruined part of it. I've liked the Strange New World series, but this season so far has not clicked with me. It's just been super flippant. And I But yeah, I mean, the DSA are a bunch of kids who are driven into politics on cultural issues tied to them. And here this gets to the last caller's point as well. The real divide in America today is cultural. At least that is what some political strategists believe. And even Democratic strategists who believe that are concerned with, though the polling is terrible for the GOP, they might actually survive because of the cultural issues. I want to play you this from Harry Enten from CNN. He's their data guy. Listen to this.
5: I went back and I tried to find every single poll I could find at this point in previous Michigan Senate campaigns in the 21st century. I believe that El Sayed being down by that 4-point margin is the weakest that any Democrat has polled at this point in a Senate race this entire century.
4: So we'll see what happens over the next 3 months. But one thing that has stood out to me as we've been watching these numbers and who's winning these primaries is just the turnout period from Democrats.
5: It's been absolutely bonkers huge. So I went ahead and I tried to tally up all of the turnout so far in the primaries. If you thought the Michigan Senate poll was bad for Democrats, the turnout numbers in the primaries are very good news for Democrats. What are we talking about? This year across all the primaries, it's 25 plus million so far. You go back to 2018, which was a bonkers year for Democrats. For the entire primary season, it was just 23 million. So Democrats are already running ahead of where they were in 2018, which was a year in which they did extremely well in the House races, not nearly as well in the Senate races, but that map was tilted against them in a way that this year's, simply put, is not.
4: So the president quotes you a lot. I mean, if you're the White House or Trump's political operation and you're looking at those numbers, what are you seeing so far?
5: I'm running scared. You know, look, the numbers don't lie. I tell it like it is. Whatever the numbers say, that's where I go. You see that turnout high so far on the Democratic side? That, to me, is emblematic of a president of the United States who is deeply underwater. And it matters because if you look over history, right, you go back to past midterm cycles. You go back over the last 20 years. Which side had the higher turnout? Every single time since 2006, that side went on to win the U.S. House of Representatives. These numbers matter.
4: Harry Enten.
1: That is Harriet, and he's right. When you have massive primary turnouts, your side shows its enthusiasm, you're more likely to turn out. Here's what gives some Democrats pause and Republicans hope, and that is the cultural issues. Why is Mike Rogers ahead of Abdul El Sayed in Michigan? 100% cultural issues. Abdul El Sayed is a left-wing radical who hates dogs. He is a left-wing radical who spends his time talking about Israel, not affordability. He is a left-wing radical who believes that we need to get rid of ICE and open the borders. He's a left-wing radical across the board. Now, by the way, it turns out his sister is even more wackadoo than him. She's Muslim and bragging about the abortion she had, among other things. It's wild the secular lives these people lead, and it's off-putting to a lot of people in Michigan. The problem in Texas is that on the cultural issues, you've got a deeply corrupt serial adulterer running on GOP faith and family values, and it's not clicking with people. Hard to say he's a culture warrior when he's been defiant of the culture people want. But around the nation, Republicans are taking some solace in the fact that Democrats are going so far left on trans issues, among other things. You got the Democratic nominee now in Minnesota, the Lieutenant Governor Peggy Flanagan, wackadoo lib, calling for open borders and citizenship. Listen to this.
6: You have said that you want to rip ICE apart. Is that effectively calling to abolish ICE? Do you want to abolish ICE?
7: I think what we need is an immigration system, but we need an immigration system that, you know, is grounded in public safety and that is grounded in dignity and making sure that we have a pathway to citizenship. We can absolutely have secure borders, but, you know, what we have witnessed literally in the streets here of Minnesota is that Donald Trump's ICE has, you know, detained people simply if they are people of color. You know, I'm a member of the Native American community, and they were detaining Native people who are literally native to this country simply because of the color of their skin.
1: This woman is a nut job. She's the one who recommended killing people who tried to stop or ban trans surgeries for minors. There are a real cultural divide in this country. And as the Democrats go further and further left with these people, they want to get rid of ICE. They want to open the border. They want to give amnesty to all. They want to prop up an illegal immigrant population. They want trans sports. They want boys and girls locker rooms. They want abortion on demand until birth. They want marijuana everywhere. There is blowback from the nation. There are blowback from the voters. And the Republicans are really hoping that they can run a cultural crusade campaign this year to preserve their strengths and run a cultural campaign this year to minimize Democratic gains. And they might be able to. It would be deeply hilarious to me, just as a student of politics, to see the Republicans lose Texas and win Michigan. I hope it doesn't happen. I hope that we hold on to Texas, even with the bad candidate. But it could happen, and it would be funny that Republicans lost in Texas because they decided that character didn't count, and Republicans won Michigan because, turns out, character does count. It would be very, very funny to see that dynamic. God forbid we lose Texas, though. But something like that could be coming. It's like to people who call themselves conservative, but ultimately it's a cultural thing. A lot of them embrace populism, that not across the board conservatism, not free market conservatism, but a social conservatism that is willing to have a larger government involvement. But as long as it's culturally conservative, there are people these days on the left who are drifting to the right, particularly non-white people, who are okay with government largesse, but they really don't like the wackadoo progressive social values of the rich white people. You know, Dario Modi is the CEO of Anthropic that has Claude. His wife doesn't have much of an online profile. There's not much you can Google about her. This is one of the liberal elite in the United States. Dario Modi, according to press reports, his wife wanted to start an adult film company and asked Jeffrey Epstein to invest in it, even after he had pled guilty to crimes in the past. Think about that. You want to start an adult film company that prioritizes young women, and Jeffrey Epstein turns you down. And that is the wife of the guy who goes around the world talking about the doom and gloom of AI and how awesome his product is. You know, I saw somebody the other day point out that the one thing that all the futurists got wrong is that the tech villains would be charismatic, cool, and sell everybody on their vision without scaring people, because all the tech visionaries we've got right now or a bunch of weirdo nerds who, when they sell their product, want you to know we're all going to die from their product and it's going to be awesome. And again, it is a great cultural divide in this country. What we're seeing now is culture matters. And the question for this campaign season as we head towards November, is it the economy or is it culture? I actually think it's the economy more than culture. I think the GOP is making a bad gamble here. We'll see if I'm right or wrong on this in November. I think we'll save some races because of culture, but we'll lose others that were winnable because of the economy. And I think those are going to outweigh the culture ones.
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1: Welcome back. It is Eric Erickson here. It is an open line Friday. The phone number is 877-973-7425. Should you wish to be on the program, I'm going to go to Jacksonville, Florida. Jeff, you're up next. Welcome.
2: Hey, Eric. Thanks for taking my call. Love listening to your show. Really appreciate the Christian values that you adhere to. It's inspirational to myself as well. So thank you for that. What I wanted to get to is what you were talking about yesterday with the big three automakers and the V8 cars. I'm a big gearhead guy. Love my cars as long as I can remember. I'm almost 59 years old, big car guy. And I think what I'm finally glad to see is that we stop listening to the people that don't spend money. These greenhouse people, they don't go spend money on anything. They don't, to me, live a more extravagant lifestyle. And I don't mean it in a braggadocious way. I mean, like, you know, hey, if I want to go buy a boat, I buy a boat and I'm going to enjoy it. And I'm not going to squirrel it all away. Whereas I see these liberal people that pound down us that want to be able to enjoy our lives. They're miserable living in their one bedroom somewhere or in their mom and dad's house, but they're going to sit there and tell me what I can and can't spend my money on. And I'm glad finally we're moving away from that. I mean, I'm on different things. I see the Cadillac Blackwing, for instance. The dealers can't keep those. They're $120,000. People buy them. They love them. You know, they can't sell them quick enough. So I'm glad that we're finally seeing the big three and other places in the U.S. moving away and letting the consumer dictate what should be in the marketplace. That's, you know, just my thoughts on that. And I appreciate you covering it.
1: I'm glad you said that because, yeah, we do have a lot of loud people who try to dictate terms. And most of those people are completely out of touch, and they're not the consumers of these things. And I mean, the Detroit is some of it under government pressure, been pushed to essentially design their vehicles based on what the government says people should buy, as opposed to what people should want to buy. You know, that's like so. The vice president has come out and said, if we really want to push back against socialism, we got to make people's lives better. And he's right on that. He's absolutely right on that. We see eye to eye on that. My problem is that some of what the vice president wants to do is have the government setting policies like an industrial policy and things like that. And I don't trust, the elite of the right any more than I trust the elite of the left to set those policies. I think you gotta have people be able to live their own lives. And that's my issue is, we should be allowing corporations to listen to the people. So that the people can determine what the market rate is of things, and we should be allowing the people to live their lives. And we, frankly, don't have a free market right now. And most of the 20 and 30-somethings who are dissatisfied in life right now have never really seen an American free market because the government's been picking winners and losers going back to the Bush administration when we bailed out banks and did TARP and bailed out General Motors and the like. That kind of began to break down the free market. We should be getting back to that instead of going further and further towards government control, because all the dissatisfaction people have in life right now comes from the fact that government is the one picking the winners and the losers. Government is the one that is telling us how to live our lives. Government is the one that's ruining the economy. So let's get away from the government and let people get back to living their lives as they see fit and engaging in arm's length transactions with each other without the government steering them. And we will see costs come down as a result, because competition lowers costs. And the government has taken competition out of the market. You know, if we allow the creative destruction of the marketplace to happen instead of propping up businesses all the time, the entrepreneurs of America will pick over the pieces and win. And we just don't have that happening right now. 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
7: From ABC News, I'm Dave Packer. Luigi Mangione has officially pleaded guilty to two federal charges and in open court admitting to killing UnitedHealthcare CEO Brian Thompson in December of 2024. ABC Chief Investigative Correspondent Aaron Kuterski outside the courthouse.
8: Mangione's guilty plea at federal court comes just weeks before the start of his state murder trial. His attorneys are already asking a court to dismiss it, saying a second prosecution would amount to double jeopardy. This may be his shot to convince the federal judge to give him something other than life in prison when he's sentenced in December. Whatever time he ends up serving, Mangione's also signaling his preference to serve it in a federal, not a state prison that could be more crowded and more violent.
7: After all that rain in the Midwest, a swollen river overflowed its banks in Noblesville, Indiana. Homes, businesses, and roads now submerged. Longtime local Odell Brumley.
9: I've lived down here for ever since 1968, and I've never seen it flood so much as it has here lately.
7: Meanwhile, thousands of homes and businesses across the Midwest remain without power. Meanwhile,
10: Tropical Storm Lala in the Pacific is barreling towards Hawaii. On the forecast track, it could become a Category 1 hurricane by Saturday morning as it approaches the Big Island. A hurricane warning is in effect. And hurricane force gusts, dangerous surf are the biggest threat, along with 2 feet of rainfall right through the weekend.
7: ABC's Leslie Lopez. President Trump sharing his plans for the new White House ballroom as he appeals an order to halt construction. ABC's Mary Bruce.
11: The president deeply involved. New renderings showing the massive 90,000-square-foot project adorned with Corinthian columns and a new detail, gold presidential seals. Inside, yellow marble floors and more gold finishes. The president has said his design was inspired by the halls of Versailles. In a statement, the White House saying, thanks to the builder-in-chief, the White House will be properly glorified.
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7: The FBI says the nation's homicide rate has dropped to its lowest level in 75 years. It also shows a 9% decline in overall violent crime in 2025. The Council on Criminal Justice in Washington says it's hard to point to exactly why.
14: A Massachusetts mayor is facing federal charges.
15: Federal prosecutors say Brian DePena obtained a $1.5 million COVID-19 small business loan, but that he only used $150,000 on his tire sale business. They say he spent $880,000 paying off his high-interest mortgages and $90,000 on his 2021 campaign for mayor of Lawrence. He was elected, and Friday the mayor was arrested on charges of wire fraud and money laundering. He appeared in federal court in Boston and was released after he turned over his passport. Brian Clark, ABC News.
16: NASA Administrator Jared Isaacman says the Kennedy Space Center's once restricted shuttle landing facility will be open to the public for 2 days in November.
17: Max Power 2026 is just the beginning, and we welcome you all to come out and experience the possibilities.
16: Events will include an air show, Artemis astronauts, tech demonstrations, and a behind-the-gates bus tour. A bystander jumped into action at Glacier National Park when a man went over a waterfall. Two Bear Air Rescue says a victim was found face down in the water. A bystander pulled him to safety and conducted CPR until a heart rhythm returned. The rescue airlifted the man to safety and he was transported to the hospital. Dave Packer, ABC News.
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0: gentlemen, boys and girls, it's another exciting hour of the Eric Erickson Show. Welcome nationwide. It's an open line Friday, and the phone number is 877-973-7425. Should you wish to be on the program, I would be absolutely delighted to have you. Now, I gotta talk to you about our governor here in the state of Georgia. I don't know if you know this, but occasionally our governor says some outrageous things. I know. Yeah, listen, this is nationwide, and I gotta talk about our governor here in Georgia. But it's a nationwide conversation. Our governor disappears, not to be seen by anyone, and then suddenly appears and says outrageous things. No. You people think I'm talking about Brian Kemp. No, I'm talking about the actual governor, Stacey Abrams. Still convinced she won. She's still convinced of it. She went from governor of Georgia to president of the galaxy or some such on Star Trek. And now, Stacey Abrams is interviewing Kamala Harris. And I gotta play for you this outrageous clip. And just so you know, Stacey Abrams, who wrote romance novels and became the minority leader of the state house in Georgia, has some thoughts on the South.
1: And I know you've been spending a lot of time in the South recently. Yeah. You've been to Tennessee and Louisiana and North Carolina. Yeah. And what I tell people when they want to understand what authoritarianism can look like in the U.S., I say, look South. We have lived under soft authoritarianism, I would say, since 1776.
0: What? We've lived under, by the way, Stacey Abrams' party controlled the state of Georgia from the 1800s all the way to 2002, really 2006. Isn't this hilarious that Stacey Abrams thinks that the South is a soft authoritarian area of the country? She was in the state legislature in Georgia. She doesn't like the South. You know that the South is now where people want to live. People are leaving the northern states that she apparently loves, and they're moving to the South. People are moving from California. They're moving to Texas. They're moving to Georgia. I mean, frankly, I wish people would stop moving to Georgia. The traffic around here is just a nightmare these days. My Department of Transportation in my state, they are building a special lane or special segregated highway. Oh, should I say segregated? Oh my, will that be part of Tokyo? It's a segregated highway. No. Race has nothing to do with it. 18-wheelers. Only 18-wheelers will be able to drive on this highway headed north. They won't do a southbound one, I understand it. There'll be a north one. And so there's a lot of 18-wheeler traffic between the middle of my state to Atlanta, and they're building a northbound two-lane elevated interstate system that is just for 18-wheelers, and I love the idea. The amount of times I get stuck behind two 18-wheelers, one trying to pass the other, and the one is going 69 miles an hour, and the other one is going 69 and a half miles an hour, you'll be behind them for 20, 30 miles trying to pass each other. God bless the DOT for doing this and getting them off the main roads. I have a hard time with this one, folks, because, you know, it's the progressive states out there that are passing laws that are banning states from telling parents if their child wants to transition. It's the progressive states doing that, keeping their parents out of their education. It's the progressive states that are cracking down on homeschooling. It's the progressive states that are overly restrictive with the Second Amendment. It's the progressive states that are pretty pervasive in trying to censor people in violation of the First Amendment. It's the progressive states doing this, and yet Stacey Abrams looks at all that and thinks that's a good thing for society. What exactly is authoritarian about the state of Georgia? We require a photo ID to vote. Remember, she said that was Jim Crow 2.0. And actually what happened was the number of black people voting went up. I'm actually really kind of flabbergasted by the number of people who would listen to something like this, talking to Kamala Harris, who seems to be in agreement. By the way, that's not the only part of their conversation. Listen to this.
2: And, you know, and now we're obviously in a place where, especially the Cali decision being the most recent example, where they are not only rolling back these rights, they have essentially, with the Cali decision, backdoored racism through an argument about politics and have essentially reinstated a Jim Crow system in America.
0: It's always Jim Crow, isn't it? It's always Jim Crow. Jim Crow. We are back to Jim Crow. Why? Because a black woman almost got elected governor of the state of Georgia. I guess that's Jim Crow. A black woman almost got elected president of the United States. A black man got elected president of the United States. Here's the problem. This is the thing that aggravates me. And by the way, this is a phenomenon that happens on the right as well. Talked about it a little bit earlier. All these people want you to believe the worst in America. Is it not wild that you've got people on the right now who are insistent that today is worse than it's ever been in the United States? And also you got people on the left who insist that today is worse than it's ever been. We have reverted to Jim Crow, except it's worse now than it ever was. Hey, I don't know if you know this. I don't. You may not know this, but you if you're not white, you can drink at the same water fountain as me these days, and you don't have to sit at the back of the bus. I don't know if anyone's told you this, but we don't have segregated water fountains anymore. We don't have segregated buses. We don't have segregated counters anymore. You know, though, the people who believe this are the white progressives. I live in Macon, Georgia. We have a historic bus and rail terminal that's called Terminal Station, oddly enough, very creative name. If you walk into the terminal station, you will see the whites only color drinking fountain, and you'll see the no coloreds signs. You'll see the white bathroom, and you'll see the black bathroom. You'll see the designated water fountains for the black people. And what you'll notice is that the water fountains for the white people have chilled water. The water fountains for the black people do not. We keep it. I was on city council here. You know who the most vocal proponents of getting rid of the signage are? White transplants from the north. You know who the most vocal supporters of keeping the signage are? Native black residents of my city. Why? Because they want you to remember what it was like. It's the white people from up north who are come down here. It's like, wait, I can't believe we have a sign that says no coloreds. I can't believe we have a sign that says whites only. I can't believe that. Yes, because that's the way life was in my city back in the 1950s. And we keep the signs up to remind people of the progress we have. And here come black politicians trying to cater not to black people, but to white people to say, yes, we have Jim Crow again. Yes, we are softly authoritarian here. It's all to scratch the itch of the white people who want to feel virtuous by being allies to people who really don't want their allyship. When the good white people decide that they want to defund the police, it's the black community that gets hurt the most. When the good white people decide we can't have school choice, we got to keep everybody in the public schools, it's the poor black people who get hurt because their kids are stuck in the public school while the wealthy white people can send their kids to the wealthy white schools. We have a whole lot of white progressive people in this country who have convinced themselves of their virtuousness by wanting to help people who are not white in ways that are deeply unhelpful to those people, but it makes those white people feel really good. Those luxury beliefs they have. Those luxury beliefs like, well, we can allow drug use in public. We will just stop prosecuting people for drug use. So you know what you have now? Car

0: behind her because I was getting off at that exit too. As she got right up to the car, the Toyota Camry with the person smoking marijuana, decided to get into the right lane. I slammed on my brakes. The woman in the green Subaru hatchback had to swerve off into the emergency lane and come back around. And I don't think the person who was high as a kite in the Toyota Camry ever realized what had happened. Car accidents have started going up since we've legalized marijuana around the country or made it de facto legal. There are a lot of places where it's illegal, but the local prosecutors won't prosecute it. We have degraded our society. We have kids going to school in the morning where mom and dad are strung out on drugs and they're having to take care of their brothers and sisters. And the luxury beliefs of the progressive white people say this is all fine. We have collapsed communities. We have kids who can't get good educations. All of these things that the progressive white people have convinced they're being an ally by allowing these things to happen in their communities. And you have the black candidates who these uppity white people support by telling them what they want to hear. Like the South is authoritarian. The South is authoritarian. Stacey Abrams has lived in the South. Stacey Abrams got elected in the South. Stacey Abrams knows it's not true, but she knows that the uppity white people up north believe it, and she's placating those people for fundraising purposes. She's not going to run for office again. And to the extent that she does believe it, she should get out more. She should get out more. It's Stacey Abrams and her ilk who have tried to keep poor black families in failing public schools and not allow them a lifeline out through school choice. It's Stacey Abrams and her ilk who have wanted to defund the police so the poor black communities in metropolitan areas around the country are crime-ridden and they can't do anything about it. And it's not because Stacey Abrams really believes these things. It's that she knows that the progressive white people of America do, and she's trying to get their money and their vote and their support. And it's the progressive white people in this country who love to treat black citizens as second-class citizens who should have the worst of society around them in their communities so that the white people feel good about themselves. Oh, we stopped the police from arresting black people. Oh, we stopped them. So now you've turned black communities into war zones because you've decided to stop policing them to feel virtuous. And if you try to police them, well, you have someone like Stacey Abrams to hopefully reassure you that that's soft authoritarianism as these communities fall apart.
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1: Hello, welcome. It's Eric Erickson, Open Line Friday, 877-973-7425. Roy in Jacksonville, Florida, you're up next. Welcome.
2: Thank you. On Facebook and other social media, you see posts all the time about how conditions on board the carrier Lincoln are horrible. Everything from bad food to bad plumbing to brawls among personnel and so forth and whatnot. The Navy, of course, denies that. I was wondering, what do your sources say regarding the conditions over there?
1: Great question. So I am told that there are deteriorating conditions exaggerated by the media that wishes to make things look worse than it is. Was there a suicide attempt on board? Yes, that is actually something that happens. Not because of the length of stay. Have there been mechanical problems? Yes, but they're fixed. The problem here is that the American media likes to highlight any and all complaints that make the president administration look bad, and so they will turn to these stories of people with kids on board the ship, some of them natural complainers, and their complaints will be elevated by the press. Here's the problem. And that is as well that we know that the Secretary of Defense and those around him have been dishonest to all of us about what has been happening. We know, for example, now that Iran did hit us harder than we anticipated, that they caused more damage and they were able to evade our defensive systems in ways the Pentagon said did not happen, but in fact did happen. And so the Pentagon itself has mishandled the situation. You'll recall that they pushed a lot of the press out of the Pentagon, made it harder for the press to talk to people. And part of this is the press's payback. They're going to the people who will talk, who get to seed a negative narrative. At the same time, though, it really is true that we've been lied to by the Pentagon, or they have downplayed some concerns. So there are a lot of people in Congress who hear the concerns of families. They themselves have had the Pentagon not be fully candid with them. They're like, this is a problem. Are there problems? Absolutely. Are they as bad as the press has said they are? No, they are not. But the fact that they are sending a carrier to relieve the USS Abraham Lincoln, and that carrier departed or was told to depart after the story started raising, does suggest there are some problems. Now, but again, they're just constantly the press is amplifying the worst stories to make this administration look as bad as possible. 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

0: 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Eric Erickson, conservative, but not captive.
1: Hello, welcome. It is Eric Erickson here. The phone number, 877-973-7425. Should you wish to be on the program, happy to have you. Let's go to Charles. You're up next. Welcome, sir.
2: Hey, Eric. I was trying to figure out a way to word this the best, but I just feel it is the wealthy, the powerful that, you know, say, oh, we're going to fix the schools. We're going to fix the schools. They don't want to because they want generations of uneducated kids so that their children and their grandchildren can have, you know, the positions in the offices and tell those other kids, okay, you go dig the ditch over here. I'm going to sit in the office and tell other people where to dig the ditch too.
1: I think there's something to that. I really, really do believe there's something to that. I think that there are people in the United States, particularly among the declining elite, who they want people in the country to put them in charge, and it's really about resentment, and they're declining in their standards, but they can't sell it like that. Charles, I've written about this before. Let me find the downwardly mobile elite piece that I wrote. The thing that I wrote is essentially that you've got the declining standards of the upper income white people, and the upper income white people in this country feel like they're losing control. And in feeling like they are losing control, they believe deep down that they should be in charge. And in being in charge, they want the middle class to sit on the sidelines. And they want the middle class to rely on them. Hang on one second. Declining elite advocating socialism that I'm asking my computer to find me this piece because God knows the indexing in Substack is absolutely ridiculous. But the whole point is whether you look at Zoran Mandami, you look at Alexandria Ocasio-Cortez, you look at Elizabeth Warren, you look at all these people, they want to be in charge. And when you look at the young people who are advocating for socialism in the country, what they are is the declining elite in this country who believe that they inherit something and that inheritance that they get is going to prop them up and protect them from you because they don't particularly care for Americans who could rival them. This is the piece that I wrote, and let's trust fund commies. I knew it was something in there. Here, let me read this to you because this is some of my better work out there. Put it to you that way. The Democratic Socialists of America has a class problem. Its own rhetoric is designed to obscure. Look at his rising stars, Zoran Mandami, the son of a Columbia professor and an acclaimed filmmaker, now a standard bearer of New York's left, the Ivy League credentialed activists staffing progressive nonprofits, the heirs and trust fund organizers animating the movement's intellectual core, and a pattern emerges the movement cannot honestly explain. The face of American socialism is increasingly young, college credentialed, and conspicuously well-bred. It's not a coincidence, it's a structure. The pattern's older than the Democratic Socialists of America. Frederick Engels co-authored the Communist Manifesto while running his father's textile mill in Manchester, England. Karl Marx married into Prussian nobility and lived on Engels' industrial fortune. Lenin's father held hereditary status under the Tsarist table of ranks. Fidel Castro was the son of one of the largest landowners in Cuba's provinces. The proletariat has rarely led its own revolutions. The bourgeois' disaffected sons have. The pattern has held for nearly two centuries, and the reason is not accidental. What socialism reliably produces when imposed is not equality, but a closed caste. The Soviet nomenklatura had its sealed stores, hospitals, schools, and dachas. The Chinese Communist Party's princelings, Xi Jinping among them, inherited political positions as straightforwardly as any Habsburg. North Korea has produced three generations of Kims. The Castros gave Cuba six decades of dynastic rule. The empirical record is uncontested. Every long-running communist regime has frozen its founding elite into a hereditary aristocracy. The system that promised to abolish class only ever abolished its class mobility that threatens its rulers. This is the trade socialism actually offers the well-born. A free market is the most ruthlessly meritocratic mechanism humans have devised. Joseph Schumpeter called it creative destruction, the relentless process by which yesterday's titans are unseated by tomorrow's strivers, the immigrant entrepreneur eclipsing the inherited fortune, the garage startup gutting the incumbent. Capitalism does not care who your father was. It'll take your standing and hand it to a kid from Queens with a better idea. For someone who suspects quietly that he is exactly the unearned aristocratic capitalism it's designed to enthrone, well, it's not liberation. Capitalism's a mortal threat. Socialism offers the escape for these people. You replace the market's verdict for the committee's verdict. Suddenly, the credentials, the connections, and the cultural fluencies the elite child accumulated since prep school become decisive. The Harvard PhD is not displaced by an HVAC contractor in a system that allocates by ideological vocabulary and bureaucratic capture. The nonprofit, the agency, the university, the foundation, those are the institutions that the inherited elite already dominate and precisely the institutions that a socialist order empowers. Empowerment requires a mandate, though. And here's the inherited radical and their problem of legitimacy. He can't rule in the name of his own privilege. So he's got to manufacture a constituency, and then he's got to position himself at its head. It's the function of the modern grievance apparatus. The well-born organizer survives by persuading others that they're victims of an irredeemable society. It's like Stacey Abrams saying the South is softly authoritarian. Again, the well-born organizer survives by persuading others that they are victims of an irredeemable society and that he, the credentialed interpreter of their suffering, is the one qualified to lead them out of the suffering. His status depends entirely on the permanence of your victimhood. A grievance that is resolved liquidates his position. A striver who climbs out of his own refutes the entire premise. The activist is therefore structurally empowered in keeping his underclass aggrieved, dependent, and convinced that the ladder is rigged, because the moment they believe they can climb it themselves, they no longer need him. Blacks in the South don't need Stacey Abrams if they realize racism today is not as bad as it was 50 years ago. Zoran Mandami is not needed when people realize that competition lowers the price of groceries at the grocery stores up there. This is the buried logic behind the doctrine that the bourgeois are the villains. In communist and socialist societies, the middle class is always denounced not because it oppresses the worker, but because it's the living refutation of the whole arrangement. The shopkeeper, the contractor, the engineer who built his own firm, or the immigrant family that ran a bodega and turned it into a chain of bodegas, these people, creative destruction elevates them. The people who prove the grievance is not destiny. They expose the inherited elite as unearned, and the manufactured victimhood as a racket. It's why the same movement that rallied behind a guy like Graham Plattner in Maine and endorsed by Bernie Sanders and Elizabeth Warren could be classed as a cast as a working class Mainer, an oysterman and harbor former and salt stained authenticity. And in fact, the only person he sold oysters to was his mother. His grandfather, Warren Plattner, was a celebrated modernist architect who designed the living room for Windows of the World atop the World Trade Center and the interiors of the Ford Foundation. He built an expansive family estate in Connecticut and was said to be inspired by a chateau in France. Graham Plattner's father, Bronson Plattner, is a Dartmouth-educated attorney and former assistant district attorney who contributed $60,000 to Democratic candidates and causes. Plattner went to the elite Hotchkiss School in Connecticut, which cost more than $75,000 a year to attend, and then he left and finished at public high school in Bangor, Maine for scandal. This isn't the biography of a man the market forgot. It's the biography of a man who was insulated from the market. The insulation is literal. The working class oysterman didn't buy his way into his home through grit. He financed it with a $200,000 loan from his father and then lied and claimed it was a VA loan. The point's not to begrudge Graham Plattner his wealth and benefits. It's to observe the architecture. A man whose grandfather designed monuments, whose father bankrolled his house, who passed through one of the most expensive prep schools in America, now presenting himself as a victim of the very system that cushioned him at every turn, and he's asking the working people of Maine to make their tribune precisely on that claim. The blue-collar branding is not a description. It's mandate manufacturing performed in real time. Now, the Democrats tossed him, but the thing holds true. He manufactured a working-class biography that wasn't true to cosplay as an oyster farmer, to try to connect to a working class whose values he does not share and who he wants to keep working class and not allow them to elevate through the middle class where they can challenge his privilege. Today's wealthy young radicals, they don't need to consciously script any of this. The instinct suffices. They intuit that capitalism's verdict on their merit would be unkind and that their authority rests on keeping others convinced they can't rise without them. Socialism is their insurance policy. It's dressed up as equity and equality. It's sold as liberation and structured always to keep the right families on top. And it always has been. Always has been. That's what's going on here. The elite want to keep black people in failing public schools so that the poor black person cannot grow up and rival a Stacey Abrams or a Kamala Harris or a Barack Obama. The white socialists want to keep the working class stuffed in failing housing and crime-ridden neighborhoods so that they can't challenge them. And preferably, they would love it if you got addicted to drugs and gambling, because they can afford to go to rehab and get out of those, and you probably can't. So if they can get you addicted to drugs and online sports betting so that you ruin your life, well, they will be the ones who dominate and take care of you. It's very interesting now, even on the right, to see these people who claim to be for family values and Christianity, who are the loudest embracing sports betting and legalization of drugs, marijuana and the like, because they actually want you dependent on the system as well. And if you can get dependent on drugs and alcohol and gambling and ruin your life, well, you're going to need them. And they're going to be there to make sure you stay dependent on them through drugs and dependency on addiction to sports betting and stuff. I was kind of offended that Major League Baseball had their Field of Dreams game where they come through the cornfield in Iowa to play a game, because the movie Field of Dreams is based on some baseball players who were thrown out of the game for gambling, for sports betting. They risked the integrity of the game. And at last night's game on ESPN, it was covered wall to wall with sports betting app advertisements. The elite in this country wants you to engage in sports betting and wants you to think it's your right and liberty to do so and to smoke as much marijuana as you want, because they know if you decide to live your life smoking weed, getting high, and losing all your money in sports betting apps, you're going to need them to take care of you. It's their insurance policy. The licentiousness that they push on you is designed as their insurance policy to keep them at the top. 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
1: All right, back to the phones. George, you're going to be the last call of the day. Welcome to the show. How are you?
2: Thank you. How are you, Eric?
1: I'm good. How about yourself?
2: Fine, thank you. Just a comment and two questions, if I could. I really enjoy your show. I know many people do, and I appreciate your good Christian beliefs, and I especially appreciate your willingness to espouse those beliefs, which is some people don't do. Two questions. One is on the Luigi Mangione thing. I mean, I know everyone is entitled to a trial, a fair trial, blah, blah, blah. But, I mean, we have a clear picture of him stepping out from the shadows, raising that gun, and shooting Mr. Thompson in the back. I mean, this kind of, how would you even defend that? And I'm sure you understand what I mean, being an attorney. And the second thing is, and you never hear about this anymore, I just wonder what's going on with the construction of the southern border wall? You never hear anything about it anymore.
1: Well, you know, so we don't actually hear anything about the southern border wall anymore because we've been so successful securing the border under the Trump administration that it hasn't become an issue. That's why there certainly is construction ongoing down there. We just don't hear about it because it's largely been taken care of. Now, on the Luigi Mangione thing, everyone is entitled to a defense, and we had the clear picture of him walking up, but it wasn't of him. It was of somebody with their face covered. So you didn't actually see him, to my knowledge. Everyone is entitled to a defense. He said at the time he didn't do it. His lawyer tries to construct a defense as best he can for him. And ultimately, they have negotiated a guilty plea where he will be in federal prison for the rest of his life, in large part because the feds had the goods. They played out the case. They did a good, diligent job in trying to find him. And so he's going to go to jail for the rest of his life. He's still got a pending state trial, too. So you got two situations where, regardless of what happens at the state, he's going to be in prison forever now. The system works. He was given the benefit of a fair trial. He had a lawyer who zealously defended him. By the way, it's hard sometimes as a defense attorney to do that. And there are some who just frankly don't have a conscience, and there are some who do have a conscience and recognize that their client may be guilty, but also that their client is entitled to a zealous defense, and they are defending the Constitution in so doing. I have no animosity towards any lawyer who defends a bad guy, because that lawyer is doing the work our Constitution requires in a free and fair democracy. And without those lawyers willing to defend bad people, our system does begin to break down for good people. So good for the lawyer offering a zealous defense, and also good for the lawyer constructing a plea deal for Luigi Mangione, where he's going to be off the streets for the rest of our lives. He's not going to get the death penalty in federal court. The crime for them was a stalking charge. It wasn't a murder charge. But they're getting him in prison for the rest of his life. We'll see what happens with the state, but they weren't going for the death penalty there anyway. 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
17: From ABC News, I'm Dave Packer. Luigi Mangione has officially pleaded guilty to two federal charges in an open court, admitting to killing UnitedHealthcare CEO Brian Thompson in December of 2024. Tears from Thompson's family inside the courtroom, but outside, says ABC's Aaron Katursky.
18: To some, Mangione became a folk hero, the face of their cause. But fewer supporters showed up, a few sobbing in the hallway. Still, as the Thompson family was rushed from the courthouse to a waiting car, chants of America loves Luigi.
17: NYPD Commissioner Jessica Tisch.
19: To those who idolize Luigi Mangione, I say this. Violence is not a cause. Murder is not a message. And a killer is certainly not a hero.
17: A tropical storm on a collision course with the 50th state.
20: Tropical storm Lala in the Pacific is barreling towards Hawaii. On the forecast track, it could become a Category 1 hurricane by Saturday morning as it approaches the Big Island. A hurricane warning is in effect.
17: ABC meteorologist Leslie Lopez in Indonesia. At least two people dead and collapsed buildings and homes after a powerful magnitude 7.7 earthquake off the coast. President Trump is denying reports that families of service members aboard the USS Abraham Lincoln are concerned for their loved ones' health and safety. The record deployment at sea now for 9 months, the president asked if that's too long.
21: No. Not nearly long enough.
17: Two American Airlines planes over Arizona, both with the same call numbers, American Flight 2482. One arriving, the other departing. A very alert air traffic controller calling the respective flights 2484 departure and 2482 arrival, all caught by ATC.com.
22: I'm glad it all worked out there. It could have been disastrous, but I'm glad it all worked out.
23: 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That's pretty crazy.
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17: The FAA investigating. 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
17: And Trump is appealing his ballroom case to the U.S. Supreme Court.
26: The administration's filing takes head-on the idea embraced by an appeals court panel that the president is not the owner of the White House, but merely a tenant. The administration's petition says that would make a judge the president's de facto landlord. Two lower courts have now ruled against Trump, saying Congress must authorize the ballroom before non-security-related construction can continue. The latest order is set to take effect next week, unless the justices step in.
17: ABC's Stephen Portnoy. Evenflow is recalling nearly 23,000 Revolve 180 LiteMax NXT infant car seats manufactured before April of 2025. Federal safety regulators say the seats might not recline, increasing the risk of an injury in a crash. A grandmother and a six-year-old in Worcester, Massachusetts, each bitten by a fox in the same neighborhood, less than 24 hours apart. Janessa Pagan-Williams says a fox bit her arm, finger, and leg.
0: After it went on my arm, it made the tissue come out because it bit really hard and went deep, deep, deep to the tissue.
17: Hours later, it bit a grandmother playing with her grandkids. Police say the fox was trapped, euthanized, and will be tested for rabies. A new degree of option at Arizona State is ruffling some feathers. The school has launched a bachelor's in content creation with courses covering on-camera presence and podcasting. Critics question the legitimacy and value, even though there are similar programs at other universities. Dave Packer, ABC News.
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27: 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Gary McNamara and Eric Harley talk about everything from politics to social issues and news of the day. 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
28: We are Red Eye Radio. He is Eric Harley, and I'm Gary McNamara. Decisions, decisions, decisions, decisions.
29: That's right. Bourbon or tequila?
28: Do I start with AOC or Stephen A. Smith? Let's start with AOC. All right. I'm making an executive decision here.
29: All right. We want to start the show that way?
28: With an exec.
29: At least Stephen A. Smith has been reasonable at times lately.
28: This is an executive order. Well, basically, everything seems to be. Tell me whether I'm wrong here.
29: You're wrong.
28: Everything on the show now seems to. I mean, it's insane. It's nuts. The country would go to crap. Uh-huh. If all this stuff happened.
29: It's not going to crap.
28: But my God, is it ever entertaining?
29: Oh, no. I talked to a guy today, and he's from Egypt, and he said he has friends in Egypt that do radio. He says, it's always been fascinating to me. He goes, to do an all-night show, it must take so much time to find enough things to talk about. I said, No. Adam, by the way, great guy, Adam. Adam, that's where you're wrong, my friend. It was, I said no. And same thing, one of his coworkers said the same thing. He goes, oh, you're in radio. He goes, a talk show. He goes, man, how do you talk for all that time all night long? He goes, man, that's a long time to talk. I said, it goes by fast because we don't get it all in today's crazy world. Yeah. We don't have enough time.
28: Yeah. We hope to get it all in. Like we judge our show by the year. Did we get everything in?
29: Yeah. Yeah. Yes.
28: During the year.
29: Right. If we can try and get it in 1 year.
28: Well, yeah. You know, when I was doing my local show. Well, I think probably 3 different stations. We had tours from media from other countries. And so this would be over the last.
29: Cool.
28: 30 years.
29: Yeah.
28: And they were media tours, and they'd come and they want to see how a low. They were absolutely, and I mean absolutely, blown away by talk radio.
29: Yeah.
28: They couldn't believe that, and they would come up and they say, well, you know, where do you, you know, how do you figure out how to do the show? And I go, well, whatever comes to my mind.
29: Yeah.
28: Well, you mean you decide?
29: How do you know that? Yeah.
28: You mean you decide it? How many producers do you have? Zero.
29: Yeah.
28: You know, now we have
29: two very capable
28: pros. Right. But Alan always gives me some of the best stories out there. But I mean, they don't. They were under the impression they came from a thing where the producers created the entire show
29: and tell you what to say and
28: tell you what to do.
29: Right.
28: Not that they assist you in it.
29: Right.
28: But
29: they tell us what to do when we're off the air.
28: Yeah, exactly. Yeah. Right. Yeah. Right. You know, other than that, I mean, you know, basically our staff are gophers for me.
29: They are. And also, they have been told very clearly, do not distract the talent.
28: Do not distract or upset the talent.
29: When people say the talent, isn't that only radio? That's only radio. They don't use that in any other media, do they? The talent. It's radio. And you know
28: that's
29: why?
28: That's a great point.
29: It's because someone, because we're the lowest rung of on the ladder of entertainment.
28: But one of the longest.
29: Well, yeah, but right above us is watching paint dry. And it's been going, that one's been going on a long time. But no, somebody in radio decided, how do we make ourselves sound important? And it had to have been someone on the air. Well, I'm the talent. Somebody said that for the first time somewhere in a radio station. Well, I'm the talent. You know they did.
28: Well, when we say, by the way, don't bother the talent, that was actually, this was back a long time ago.
29: Yeah, yeah.
28: Somebody actually said that.
29: About us. To someone else
28: us. Right, to our staff about us.
29: Yeah.
28: And it never came from...
29: Don't distract the talent.
28: And they told us immediately. I mean, we burst out laughing because like, it never came from us.
29: Yeah.
28: Don't.
29: No.
28: So that's one of the... And we say it all the time. You know, Ron or Alan will ask us something. We'll go, scream back, don't disturb the talent.
29: Yeah, it's become the running joke.
28: Yeah, it has. Yeah. It's like...
29: Yeah.
28: I find it...
29: But if not really for them, we honestly would be two old guys sitting in a room talking to each other.
28: Yeah, we'd be the guy on, what was the Muppets? Remember the two old guys in the theater?
29: The frog. Yeah.
28: Well, let's start with AOC.
29: All right.
28: And it's basically some of the stuff that she said, you know, the whole, and this, it blew up yesterday. And I was like, wow, this thing really blew up. And this is where I have to improve and, because we had this story yesterday,
29: mm-hmm.
28: and I had the audio cuts, and I went, I really don't care what AOC says, but it is important because we pointed out yesterday, it's like, you know, she's 36 now. She can run for president.
29: Yeah.
28: And a bunch of things were saying she's trying to moderate or pretend that she's above all of it right now.
29: Yeah.
28: And that was a great, and I missed that point yesterday. I went, I missed that. Mm. It's just because I just discount her as being completely and totally clueless.
29: Yeah.
28: It's
29: yeah.
28: like, will I go and watch? I saw that. That a bunch of Hollywood movies got a bunch of subsidies from California, and one of them was the new Clueless. So immediately I thought of AOC because she's absolutely clueless.
29: Well,
28: she has no idea how the world runs at all.
29: And
28: none.
29: The new movie Clueless stars Gavin Newsom.
28: In a cameo?
29: No, he's starring in it.
28: Okay.
29: He's the Clueless.
28: No, they're bringing in a 98-year-old Alicia Silverstone's coming in. She's going to be doing it. She's so old, I view her as a cougar.
29: Shouldn't it be toothless? Where are your dentures, young lady?
28: Don't say that.
29: What?
28: Don't say that today.
29: What? Oh.
28: Because you can't see from me. You can't see. I had...
29: One of your crowns.
28: I had two crowns that were 24 years old.
29: Right.
28: That both cracked in the same week.
29: Right. And by the way, for young people who are worried about, you know, the whole no kings things, these aren't the kind of crowns.
28: Oh, yes. Yeah. These are right. I don't wear a crown.
29: For your teeth. Yeah. Two crowns.
28: I don't wear a crown on my head every day.
29: Because you're the talent.
28: I'm the talent. I wear a crown because I'm the talent.
29: Oh my gosh.
28: They put on temporaries. You know, they pulled off, you know, they cracks, they pulled off the two caps, put on temporaries, and I go back in like 2 weeks.
29: Yeah.
28: Well, it was Saturday or Sunday, all of a sudden I went, you know, start biting down. I go, uh-oh, that's a little bit too hard. Mm. And it was just a part of the front one.
29: Yeah.
28: The temporary had, come off.
29: Right.
28: And so I called yesterday and said, you know, if they can fit me in some, my dentist isn't there tomorrow, but they said they may be able to get me in anyway. And if not, or today, but if not, it'll be tomorrow. And that's fine because I still had, you know, I had the top part of it. Well, I mean, ice cream today. The whole thing came off. Eating ice cream.
29: No, it always happens to me eating like oatmeal or ice cream. Like, how does that happen?
28: Because I was staying away from anything. You know, you have the temporaries and they're not as strong as when they put in the new crowns.
29: Well,
28: So I have a completely, the tooth that was, I have my tooth, but still my original tooth.
29: Yeah.
28: It's gone down. So I look a little bit, I don't look like David Letterman because it's bottom. You can't see it unless I make it so.
29: Yeah.
28: You know,
29: no, I can eat.
28: I'm very sensitive about my teeth. So
29: I can
28: don't
29: eat
28: do
29: a
28: that again.
29: Whole bag of corn nuts and nothing. And then the next morning, oatmeal. And my dentist always says, yeah, but it was the, you know how it's the, you know, the you hand somebody to help you get the lid off the jar and then they always get it off first try. He goes, yeah, the corn nuts loosened everything. That's the problem. But so wait, here we are with AOC.
28: Right. To a person with perfect teeth.
29: Yeah. Hey, she has good.
28: I just noticed something kind about AOC. She has very nice teeth.
29: She has very nice teeth
28: and brown eyes. And what does Eric say about women with brown eyes?
29: That's not what I say about women with brown eyes on the air. I say, no, here's what I noticed, ladies. And by the way, it's too bad I'm already taken. I've noticed that the ones who don't seem stable have brown eyes. Now, it doesn't mean every one of them with brown eyes isn't stable. I'm just saying that fuse is waiting to be lit. No, I've noticed that some that aren't stable, and I noticed that in a couple of, men too, watching documentaries. And it's like, why do they always have brown eyes?
28: And by the way, to all the brown-eyed girls out there, understand this is me, Gary McNamara. That was Eric saying that over there. Sometimes people get our voices confused. That was Eric saying that, not Gary.
29: Yeah. Well, all women with brown eyes are crazy. By the way, my oldest daughter
28: has brown eyes.
29: She's like, Dad, stop it.
28: All right, let's get to AOC here because this is just beautiful stuff talking about. But this is really interesting how she makes it seem like, because she said basically woke one was crazy that she was a part of. But she doesn't really say she's a part of it. She just goes, yeah, woke one was crazy. But here it is. Here's part
29: okay.
28: Of it.
29: Okay. All right.
3: I have a local city councilman that has this saying woke one was crazy.

0: Christ. Why do you she dismissively, oh, no, I would never. That sounded like I would never be a member of the National DSA.
1: So I saw, you know, and it wasn't, yesterday was a day where it was what everybody else was saying, not what I was thinking, that I found, you know, that I just found so interesting.
0: Yeah.
1: Because what I think really isn't that interesting. But right, Charles right. Cook here, National Review.
0: Yeah.
1: Will the woke own up to their own lunacy? If AOC and her friends have recognized the error of their ways, they owe the American people more than a oops. Seeking to dismiss the record of one of the many kooky political candidates with whom she is now reflexively associated, AOC laughed aloud as if she had been told that she had a speck of mustard on her lip. I am a local city councilwoman that has this saying, woke one was crazy, she submitted. And I think that's what important is that we have to assess what the candidate is saying now. Is it? Do we? Why? Woke one was indeed crazy. But AOC's implication is that the crazy moment was something that happened to her and her ideological compatriots. Yeah. Like an earthquake or an invasion from sea, rather than something that was contrived, dispersed, and enforced by her
0: yeah.
1: and her ideological compatriots.
0: Yeah.
1: In this, AOC seems confused once again by the appropriate pronouns. It wasn't crazy. They were crazy. And that they includes her.
0: You know what this is? This is a continuation of the radicals, the DSA and the radicals saying, can't we just move on? I mean, that was so crazy back then. I mean, kids were going to sock hops. It was crazy back in 2020. Like, you know what I mean? Like, it was a total, like, they weren't even around when it happened.
1: Sock hops
0: in 2020. You know, there root beer floats. I mean, it was over the top. But the thing is we've seen this, though. Was it Jay Paul? You know, at the hearing where parents of children who died at the hands of illegal immigrants.
1: Or just dismissed.
0: She was saying, we've done this four times. Can't we just move on? And then with Fauci, I forget the ranking member's name.
2: Forgive me. All due respect to the gentleman from the great state of whatever.
0: He said in his opening statement during that last Fauci hearing, he said, listen, we need to be, you know, we're here attacking things from the past, attacking him. You know, he's not even doing that job anymore. And this is just, we're drudging up all these old things and we need to be focused on the future. And in my mind, I was thinking, well, if you don't learn from the past, you're going to repeat in the future what happened then. But this is the new game. She just said it.
1: Well, woke two.
0: Yeah, what is woke one?
1: Woke one, woke two has all the components of woke one. Woke one hasn't disappeared.
0: Yeah,
1: The defund the police is in woke two.
0: Right, they've added things to it.
1: Right, and this is where Jonathan Carl is completely useless. Yeah. He's just an enabler of a liberal candidate.
0: Yeah,
1: he's a liberal activist because he didn't ask any of the questions. Yeah. Oh, so you're just a New York City? I'm just a Texas communist. I'm not a national communist. I mean, these are childlike conversations that Jonathan Carl has on this week.
0: Court, the Communists of the Republic of Texas. C-O-R-T. Let's start that new movement.
1: Oh, I thought it was K. I thought you were spelling communist with the K.
0: Oh, well. Okay. By the way, that might work in Austin. Some parts.
1: We are Red Eye Radio.
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1: 132.

0: We are Red Eye Radio. He is Eric Carly, and I'm Gary McNamara. So really, yesterday, the consensus that I saw on social media, which, again, is the absolute truth.
1: Yeah.
0: There is nothing that is more truthful than the consensus on social media.
1: No, it's 100% accurate.
0: That was AOC's introduction to running for president of the United States.
1: I think it was a great observation, because I saw the clips too, and I just thought, blah, blah. You can't, and shame on us.
0: Yes, I mean, I felt that way.
1: But here's the problem with the way it goes, you know, and what we do is someone like AOC at some point just becomes a cartoon character. You know what I mean?
0: She's like the guy in Office Space.
1: Yeah.
0: You know, the way, hey, whatever his name, he's useless.
1: Yeah. Right.
0: Remember when what's his name says that?
1: Yeah.
0: What's his name? I can't think of his name now.
1: Yeah.
0: The boss's name. What's the boss's name?
1: I don't know. Gary Cole.
0: Gary Cole.
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0: And he is Eric Harley, and I'm Gary McNamara. Fauci, we'll talk. Another text out in just a minute.
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0: All right. To my friends in the media, just be careful. So you got to make sure you verify everything on social media.
1: Yeah.
0: The coach of the Indiana Fever was not fired. There's a post out there that went viral in the last couple of hours saying that she was fired after, you know, not defending her player enough. And there's a statement that looks official with the Indiana Fever emblem and all that.
1: Yeah.
0: And members of the media have fallen for it. Some people that I know have fallen for it and posted it. It is not true. She was not fired from the Indiana Fever. Again, the biggest thing about all of this is the WNBA is constantly in the news.
1: Yeah.
0: So, yeah. But this is you just wonder how much that they have. A Senate Republican leading the charge on investigating Dr. Anthony Fauci's old government phone told Fox News Digital that the revelation that the former COVID czar was concerned that vaccines could cause miscarriages was just the tip of the iceberg.
1: Yeah.
0: Johnson, in an interview with Fox News Digital, alleged that the first group of texts from Fauci's old government phone was a clear sign that the man who became the face of the nation's COVID-19 response said one thing privately while taking a different message to the public. He said, we tell pregnant women, don't even have a glass of wine. Yet we coerce them, convince them, sometimes mandated them to get an experimental gene therapy as early as the first trimester. This is truly sick. And the way this has been, I've known about this for years, but finally, because we have a text associated with Dr. Fauci, excuse me, he said, with St. Fauci.
1: Yeah.
0: It's finally getting the play in the media that's been deserving for years. I saw the story yesterday. I don't know. I'll have to check to see whether the mainstream media is covering it or not. Johnson and Rand Paul obtained Fauci's phone from his time as the head of the National Institutes of Allergy and Infectious Diseases from the Department of Health and Human Services as part of their broader dive into the former chief medical advisor to the president. The conversation from January 2021 between Fauci, then Centers for Disease Control Director Dr. Rochelle Walensky and Dr. Vivek Murthy, who would become Surgeon General during the Biden administration. During the back and forth, Fauci admitted he had real concerns about the impact of the mRNA vaccines on pregnant women. I asked around a bit more, and another issue came up that you need to be aware of, since many people have significant psilocybin storms. Is that how you pronounce it?
1: Okay.
0: And fever after the second dose. This theoretically could be associated with miscarriages in the first trimester. Johnson charged that I've never heard a federal health official admit that about the injections and noted that the storms were linked with adverse effects to the lungs from the vaccination. What you have to connect this to is what they were saying publicly. That was contrary to that, also from what they were publishing. He recalled a study published by the New England Journal of Medicine in 2021 after Fauci's initial concern that found that of 827 pregnancies that were exposed to the vaccine, 104 had what they called spontaneous abortions. We would call it miscarriage. Johnson argued, however, that the numbers were skewed. Of the 827 women, 700 got their vaccination or injection in the third trimester, 127 of them in trimester one and two, which is where the 104 miscarriages occurred. Trimester one and two. And it is where the 104 miscarriages occurred out of 127. So the proper percentage is 104 divided by 127, and 82% miscarriage rate with women who got the injection in the first and second trimester. And this is Fauci on August 30th, 2021. Okay, here this is Fauci actually talking about it. And 7 months earlier, he had written, you know, everything else about the, you know, about the vaccine and his concerns about miscarriage. Here we go.
18: However, when you look at the unvaccinated versus the vaccinated, there is absolutely no increased risk of that. So because of that, the CDC and the ACOG, the American College of Obstetrics and Gynecology, who used to say it is okay for them, for pregnant women to get vaccinated, to change now and say it is recommended that pregnant women get vaccinated. So it's really one of those things that's kind of not a close call. It really is pretty clear that pregnant women should get vaccinated.
0: I guess the question would be, you've been doing this your whole life. It's like we've been doing this our whole lives. We're not as old as Fauci, but I'm getting there. You're about medicine, and medicine's about the truth.
1: You want it because you want to find a solution. You want to make sure the negative reactions or whatever it is isn't happening anymore. You want to cytokine storms is what the is what
0: okay
1: is, yeah it, I it baffles me. Because when you take an oath, if you're talking about research, right, during a research, a period of research, and you get to the point of peer review and you go back and forth and your peers are going back and forth and going, well, we don't know. And before it gets out there and affects great numbers of people, then that's one thing. But that's still about putting your critical thinking and skills, training and knowledge to the test. And this sounds like he just wanted to dismiss it because he wanted to be the guy who was going to peddle vaccines.
0: I've been dealing a lot with doctors lately, and the one thing I always tell them, I said, you know, I tell them, don't soft sell it to me. And not about me, by the way. Okay. But
1: yeah.
0: You know, my sister with my dad and everything else, just, you know, tell us what the situation is. Tell us the truth. Tell us what you believe it is. I remember that, and this goes back, 40 years ago, a co-host that I had in rock radio ended up getting testicular cancer. Mm. And it was really, I mean, it was bad. He died, but I'll never forget that, we were driving down the road and he had gone through massive operations. Mm. It like 30 tumors removed from his body. And it was like a month had gone by or 2 months. And he said, they want me back for more chemotherapy and more surgery. And he was only, at that time, he was only 26.
1: Wow.
0: And he said, I'll never forget. He said, I can't get a straight answer from my mother or my mother. And I can't get a straight answer from my brother because they just love me and they want me to be here. He said, I don't want to go through it again. Which is tough to hear when, and he asked me, he said, what would you do? I'll never forget. We talked about what the doctors had said and everything else. And that if he went through it, it was 70-30. They gave him the positive things they thought and the negative things that they thought. And they came to the conclusion, that you 70-30, you'll live a good 2 years. If you do this 70-30, you live a good 2 years. And I forget, he asked me, he goes, what would you do? He goes, what would you suggest I do? And I said, I can't tell you what to do.
1: Yeah.
0: So I can tell you what I can tell you what I believe I would do, not going through what you've gone through the last 6 months.
19: Yeah.
0: And I said, if it was 70-30 and I, do you believe it? You believe that they're telling you the truth? And he said, yes. I said, so do I. And I said, I do it. And he did it, and he lived 3 years. He lived a relatively healthy 3 years. Mm. But I mean, those are the things that, I mean, those are the things. That's life and death right there, and he wanted the truth. He didn't want to be lied to. So in this case here, these are people, they're doctors. Their only goal should be to not, of course, to be compassionate and kind, but I want the truth.
1: You know, I
0: want the truth, and the American people want the truth. What makes it so you can't go out there and say, we suggest you get it, but we find that, you know, this demographic or this demographic or this demographic or this. For example, didn't we know early on, and I'm talking probably 3 or 4 months into it, way before the vaccine came out, that the rate of death for children was less than the flu. Right?
1: Yeah.
0: And elderly people with people like me with underlying conditions. I don't know what the death rate was. I know it was a lot higher. I remember they were throwing out, remember what, the 15-20% or whatever it was. I don't know if that ended up being true because I haven't seen the latest on that. You know, what exactly it would be.
1: Mm.
0: But you looked at it and you said, okay, it's a completely different situation on what you might do for any type of treatment if you're elderly and have an underlying condition than if you were a child.
1: Right.
0: We knew it.
1: Right.
0: Why didn't they say that? What was the problem of saying that as a doctor? I went to my doctor Like, we all went to our doctors, you know, if, well, some people didn't during that time. But still, I went to my doctor, and he always, this is a situation. He could be compassionate, whatever, but this is a situation. What happens, because you get to the point, I was thinking a movie that I saw where somebody said that to a doctor, said, you know, you're not a doctor anymore, you're a bureaucrat. That just popped into my mind in a movie. It's like you've gone from being a doctor to a bureaucrat. Perfect,
1: because I was about to say the problem is agenda. We assume that they don't have an agenda, and I don't know, you know, I can't quantify it, but some do because they're human, and they believe, if they're a radical liberal, they believe a certain way, and if they apply that in their field, there are going to be problems.
0: You mean like the WNBA?
1: And like surgeons that are mutilating children's genitals.
0: Yeah. Absolutely.
1: All of that.
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0: We are Red Eye Radio. He's Eric Carlin. I'm Gary McNamara. Very briefly here, just looking at the New York Post editorial on AOC.
1: Yeah.
0: If the lefties think that the cancel culture they imposed was a bad idea or that woke one was crazy, does that mean they no longer hold those opinions? Well, no.
1: No.
0: The only real difference between woke one and woke two is the extra anti-Semitism added after El Sayed's Hamas buddies invaded Israel, slaughtered over 1,000 innocents, and started a war by kidnapping several hundred others. And woke two is also a tad more circumspect. Hong talks about shifting funds towards community initiatives and non-prison approaches for crime prevention, exactly what the defund crew was talking about.
1: Yep.
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9: From ABC News, I'm Dave Packer. Luigi Mangione has officially pleaded guilty to two federal charges and an open court admitting to killing UnitedHealthcare CEO Brian Thompson in December of 2024. ABC Chief Investigative Correspondent Aaron Kuturski outside the courthouse.
10: Mangione's guilty plea
1: at federal court comes just weeks before the start of his state murder trial. His attorneys are already asking a court to dismiss it, saying a second prosecution would amount to double jeopardy. This may be his shot to convince the federal judge to give him something other than life in prison when he's sentenced in December. Whatever time he ends up serving, Mangione's also signaling his preference to serve it in a federal, not a state prison that could be more crowded and more violent.
10: After all that rain in the Midwest, a swollen river overflowed its banks in Noblesville, Indiana. Homes, businesses, and roads now submerged. Longtime local Odell Brumley.
11: I've lived down here for ever since 1968, and I've never seen it flood so much as it has here lately.
10: Meanwhile, thousands of homes and businesses across the Midwest remain without power. Meanwhile,
12: Tropical Storm Lala in the Pacific is barreling towards Hawaii. On the forecast track, it could become a Category 1 hurricane by Saturday morning as it approaches the Big Island. A hurricane warning is in effect. And hurricane force gusts, dangerous surf are the biggest threat, along with 2 feet of rainfall right through the weekend.
10: ABC's Leslie Lopez. President Trump sharing his plans for the new White House ballroom as he appeals an order to halt construction. ABC's Mary Bruce.
13: The president deeply involved. New renderings showing the massive 90,000 square foot project adorned with Corinthian columns and a new detail, gold presidential seals. Inside, yellow marble floors and more gold finishes. The president has said his design was inspired by the halls of Versailles. In a statement, the White House saying, thanks to the builder-in-chief, the White House will be properly glorified.
10: You're listening to ABC News.
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10: The FBI says the nation's homicide rate has dropped to its lowest level in 75 years. It also shows a 9% decline in overall violent crime in 2025. The Council on Criminal Justice in Washington says it's hard to point to exactly why. A Massachusetts mayor is facing federal charges.
16: Federal prosecutors say Brian DePena obtained a $1.5 million COVID-19 small business loan, but that he only used $150,000 on his tire sale business. They say he spent $880,000 paying off his high-interest mortgages and $90,000 on his 2021 campaign for mayor of Lawrence. He was elected, and Friday the mayor was arrested on charges of wire fraud and money laundering. He appeared in federal court in Boston and was released after he turned over his passport. Brian Clark, ABC News.
10: NASA Administrator Jared Isaacman says the Kennedy Space Center's once restricted shuttle landing facility will be open to the public for 2 days in November.
17: Max Power 2026 is just the beginning, and we welcome you all to come out and experience the possibilities.
10: Events will include an air show, Artemis astronauts, tech demonstrations, and a behind-the-gates bus tour. A bystander jumped into action at Glacier National Park when a man went over a waterfall. Two Bear Air Rescue says a victim was found face down in the water. A bystander pulled him to safety and conducted CPR until a heart rhythm returned. The rescue airlifted the man to safety and he was transported to the hospital. Dave Packer, ABC News.
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3: 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Gary McNamara and Eric Harley talk about everything from politics to social issues and news of the day. 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From the Relief Factor Studios, this is Red Eye Radio.
0: All across America, we are Red Eye Radio. He is Eric Harley and I'm Gary McNamara. Welcome and good morning.
24: Hello.
0: Thanks for being here.
24: Hello.
0: Thanks for my buddy Adam, who texted me this.
24: Yeah.
0: So all of us cultists can celebrate.
24: Right.
0: 42 years ago today, Red Dawn came out.
24: Wolverines!
0: I send it to him every year. The end of the movie. Remember the Partisan Rock?
24: Yeah,
0: where they etch the names of the young people who died at the beginning of World War III.
24: Right,
0: he sends it to me.
24: Wow,
0: the last line of Red Dawn, quote: "I never saw the brothers again. In time, this war, like every other war, ended, but I never forgot and come to this place often, though no one rarely does. In the early days of World War III, guerrillas, mostly children, place their names of their lost upon this rock. They fought here alone and gave up their lives, so this nation shall not perish from the earth." End of quote. That was back then when that came out. I still get goosebumps reading that. When that came out, people forget that was still in the midst of the Cold War.
24: Yeah. No, I mean, in the back of our minds, you were more in the era, because you're much, much, much, much, much, much, much older than I am. So you're
0: this is ageism.
24: I know. So I did it.
0: HR.
24: Yeah.
0: Where's HR?
24: Yeah. No, I emailed that to HR the other day. A bunch of ageist jokes about you. But anyhow, and they're not worried because they think you don't know how to open your email. I told them, you keep asking, what time does the email man come?
0: I don't know how to file a protest on the internet. I don't know how to use the email. That's a great point.
24: What's this little flat thing with all the numbers and letters?
0: Where's my typewriter?
24: Yeah. No, but in the back of our mind, I mean, we didn't live in that kind of fear every day, but we thought when the movie came out, it was like, it could happen. You know?
0: Yeah.
24: By the way, Partisan Rock sounds like a genre where you only play conservative heavy metal. Right? So you play, what would you play? Megadeth? Because
0: the other end,
24: yeah,
0: of the Lollapalooza spectrum.
24: Megadeth, you know, because I'm thinking of, you know, those who are born again in metal. Alice Cooper.
0: Yeah.
24: Zakk Wylde, you know, things like that. But yeah, I love Zakk Wylde. It was one of those moments where it was like, oh, that could happen. You know, another one was the movie with Emilio Estevez and all the AC/DC songs where the big rigs come alive. I was thinking, you know what? That might happen. And guess what? We have self-driving big rigs now. It might happen. What was it called? Oh man, it was a great movie.
0: Oh yeah, I can't think of the name of it. Weren't there a couple of movies with? Weren't there a couple of movies that did that? Was it Emilio Estevez? And by the way, no, he wasn't in Red Dawn. It was young Charlie Sheen.
24: Oh yeah, right. Yeah. Maximum Overdrive.
0: Oh yeah.
24: Which was 80? Is that 86? I thought it was earlier than that. Yeah, but I love that movie because now they could redo that movie, and it would be more realistic. Truckers, you know I'm right on this. And by the way, it would make a lot of money. Elon Musk, if you're listening, you know he's always awake during our show because he posts on X like all night long. So I've got a theory that he listens. At least that's my theory. Elon, if you're listening, finance a movie about self-driving because Tesla has a self-driving. No. Theirs is not self-driving.
0: I saw somebody was killed. I don't know what the make was by a self-driving car in Dallas.
24: There was one car that hit a pedestrian and knocked it into a Waymo.
0: Oh, knocked it into a Waymo.
24: Yeah. Headline
0: said, I just saw the headline.
24: Pedestrian dies after being hit by two vehicles, including a Waymo.
0: Oh, okay. The headline that I read made it sound like it was the autonomous vehicle.
24: That's what I'm saying.
0: Yeah.
24: That it was hit by two cars, including a Waymo. But the one car, the first car, knocked that person, unfortunately, they said about 30 or 40 feet into a Waymo. I don't know if the Waymo was in motion or if it was stationary or not, or you know, how that worked out.
0: If that's the case, the Waymo had nothing to do with it.
24: If it's whether it was stationary or not, you're right.
0: Or moving, right.
24: If it happened to be in that place.
0: The initial contact.
24: I'll double check that story to make sure those details, you know, because sometimes when a story first comes out, it's like, and then it's, you know, new developments and all of that. But the headline on the app from one of the local stations made it look like the self-driving vehicle was at least in part responsible. And I don't know that would be the case because I don't know what the reaction, by the way, would be. You and I have talked about this, of self-driving vehicles. If a person, let's just say, runs out without being hit by another car, runs out into traffic, you know, unexpectedly. You know, kids running into the street, and I don't know about these automated vehicles and how much, if they're 100% proof in that way. I know humans aren't, so I don't know if the technology is or not. But I think if you wanted to make a movie, getting back to the Red Dawn thing and the Maximum Overdrive. Remake Maximum Overdrive with self-driving big rigs coming to life at a truck stop. Oh my gosh, that'd be funny.
0: I would like that. Now, yeah. Red Dawn 2, I'll never forget when that was being produced. And remember, oh man, our listeners were just, especially our listeners in Michigan, because didn't they film that in Michigan, I think?
24: I think they did,
0: Red Dawn 2, yeah. And it was, the funniest thing is they had to change it. Remember how they changed the enemy? Because in Red Dawn, the initial Red Dawn, the enemy was, you know, the Russians. I mean, the Cubans were involved in it also.
24: Yeah.
0: But I still remember Powers Booth.
24: Oh.
0: China's sitting this one out.
24: Yeah.
0: Remember that one?
24: Yeah.
0: And remember that one? It's like, well, who was on our side? And he's, what did he say? Like, whatever it was. A half a billion Chinamen or something. He goes,
24: right,
0: I thought there was a billion and a half. And then he throws the alcohol he's drinking onto the fire and it goes,
24: yeah.
0: Remember that one?
24: Right.
0: But Red Dawn So that was Russia with Cuba and maybe some of the communist Central American nations at that time, I think. And then Red Dawn 2, it was supposed to be the Chinese. And then the producers figured out that they could sell this to the Chinese market.
2: Yeah.
0: And so they didn't want to have, since they thought they could make a ton of money in China by doing a movie like this, they couldn't use China as the losers, so they used North Korea.
2: Yeah,
0: so right. It was North Korea invading us. And when you can't buy that premise at all, as you said, you know, you could think in the midst of the Cold War, yeah, this might happen with Russia. This could, you know, is this how a war might happen? There's no way that when the Red Dawn 2 came out, what, in maybe 2010 or I don't know when it was.
24: Yeah, whenever.
0: 2012. Right. That you could ever imagine that North Korea would invade the United States.
24: Now.
0: That wasn't even possible.
24: Now, with the whole tariff thing with Canada, Canada might invade.
0: Well, we already had that movie.
24: What was that? Oh, Canadian Bacon?
0: Canadian Bacon.
24: Oh, yeah, you're right. Yeah, oh, that's right. That was very bad.
0: I mean, Michael Moore's most realistic movie.
24: Yes. Most accurate movie.
0: Most
24: true.
0: Accurate movie,
24: no,
0: right.
24: That's true. By the way, an update on that story involving that Waymo accident. So according to KDFW, that's the local Fox affiliate, Fox 4 here in Dallas, police said the man was crossing the street outside a crosswalk when he was hit by an SUV going southwest on Maple Avenue. The collision caused the man to be thrown into a Waymo traveling in the opposite direction. And it goes on to say that the Waymo detected the pedestrian basically on, you know, as he started to walk, you know, I guess into traffic and slowed down. However, the man hit the left rear of the vehicle after being struck by the first vehicle.
0: All right.
24: So it really had nothing Waymo to had do nothing, with the Waymo.
0: Right, had nothing to do with it.
24: You're doing, you know, and the which means, you know, and Waymo, they say, is cooperating with investigators. There were no occupants in the Waymo vehicle. I mean, we know there are no drivers, but there were no occupants at all. There's nobody in the vehicle. But they're working, you know, with local authorities to try and find out, you know, get all the details.
0: Aren't they dealing with that cul-de-sac problem that they had? Remember that? Remember the cul-de-sac where all those Waymos were sitting?
24: Oh, yeah. You know what's crazy about that?
0: Are complaining, well, there's all these Waymos in this cul-de-sac here just sitting there.
24: They're staging, waiting for someone.
0: It was like it was a residential cul-de-sac, and they're like, get these Waymos out of here.
24: You know what's funny about that? Nate Bargatze, great comedian, has a thing. He lives in a cul-de-sac. My parents live in a cul-de-sac. And when you live in a cul-de-sac, and Nate does a bit on this.

0: the generation, not generation, but the group of people that don't want to own anything. They don't, and at some point we could be in a place, I think people like us, old people, will still want to own, we want our freedom. I want to be able to drive. I like road trips. I like to be able to go when I want to go. I like to, you know, quite frankly, have my car have that new Whataburger smell. I like to eat in my car. I don't like to have to make friends with the driver, even though all the drivers have been very friendly. I've never had a bad experience. But with the Waymo, you know, that's what they're getting rid of. They're getting rid of this awkward, you know, I don't want to talk to the driver thing, so let's just get rid of the driver altogether. Right?
1: Yeah, right. That's a great point.
0: Yeah.
1: Is the selling point of Waymo,
0: you don't have to talk to
1: you anybody. Never have to deal with anyone.
0: No, that's
1: don't even like what was the Mars movie with Arnold Schwarzenegger? Don't even put a fake robot
0: right
1: to talk to you. I don't want to communicate with anybody.
0: Yeah.
1: Just I put it in where I'm going, just take me there. Here's a question. Do you have to tip in a Waymo?
0: No, I wouldn't.
1: Neither would I.
0: I mean, I don't know if it asks you to.
1: Is it more expensive than an Uber?
0: I think it is. I've never taken one. I think it just started in this. We have some. I don't know how many.
1: There'd be two reasons.
0: Yeah.
1: They could charge, you know, $5 more for the same trip,
0: uh-huh,
1: and you'd probably give a $10 tip. I don't know. I don't know how people tip for. I know how I.
0: Yeah, I tip well. I tip on.
1: So do on, I.
0: Yeah.
1: I always do because I want to keep that five. I still have a five. Because when I look at whether it's Lyft or Uber, those are when I absolutely 100% have to have a ride. There's no negotiating.
0: Right.
1: Cost doesn't matter. $5 or $10 either way, I could care less.
0: Yeah.
1: I got to get to this particular point.
0: I'm with you.
1: So first off, so if you could charge $5 more, because I would tip more than $5, yeah, and especially on shorter trips,
0: yeah,
1: to encourage them if they're in the neighborhood to always pick me up.
0: Right.
1: I tip very generously for that. But first off, you don't have to tip, so it might be cheaper, and you don't have to deal with another human being.
0: And from the company's standpoint, they don't have to worry about finding enough drivers.
1: Right.
0: You know, it's about the investment of the vehicles. That's it.
1: Yeah.
0: And the maintenance, of course, but yeah.
1: Man. And I don't have to deal. I mean, I can now if maybe they should have like a cat as a driver and then I could have a conversation.
0: You know, it would be funny.
1: What?
0: Have a Waymo like business. And then just put a cat in the driver's seat. I don't think you want to do that.
1: No, you don't want to do that.
0: I'm guessing that's going to be a bad idea.
1: Right.
0: But get a realistic cat that's, you know, just a stuffed animal, you know. Get a realistic cat with its paws on the wheel.
1: To make people feel more comfortable, you have like a stuffed animal in that seat.
0: Yeah.
1: Because people then feel... There's a comfort level to having a stuffed animal in there.
0: And I'd talk to the cat.
1: Oh, we are Red Eye Radio.
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3: Where are we at with progress for various crops in the summer growing season? USDA meteorologist Brad Rippey gives some of the notable news items from the latest crop progress report for the period ending August 9th.
4: Looking at the key Midwestern states, we do have a handful where corn reaching the dough stage is at least 10 percentage points ahead of the respective five-year averages. The crop is being pushed along a little bit by the recent heat and lack of moisture. It is taking a bit of a bite out of the crop potential, I'm afraid. The soybean crop just about finished up with blooming progress on August 9th, the national number 93%, five-year average 91% last year, 90%. Cotton squaring, wrapping up across the country, 93% is the August 9th number, equal to the five-year average, 1 point ahead of last year. The rice crop, the great majority of the crop has already headed out, 87% on August 9th.
3: I'm Rod Bain reporting for the U.S. Department of Agriculture in Washington, D.C.
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0: We are on our radio. He's Eric Carlin. I'm Gary McNamara. How the Republican Party and the Democratic Party are becoming similar. Ooh, wait a minute. Oh, huh? It was something that I read yesterday.
1: Yeah.
0: A columnist talking about, in fact, heading threads throughout the day on how similar they are becoming. We'll get to that. Stephen A. Smith on the WNBA.
1: Yeah.
0: You know, the best part is I got him in one of his monologues where he starts medium and just keeps going up
1: and building up and building and building
0: the rage.
1: I love it.
0: And also the entire thing of the Secret Service sneaking the president off of Air Force One.
1: Yeah.
0: From Turkey, which, by the way, that's a Secret Service call and the correct call. By the way.
1: Yes.
2: August was born 3 pounds, 9.8 ounces. 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
1: And he's Eric Cronin. I'm Gary McNamara. Coming up in just a minute, the Secret Service, the President, and Turkey all coming up.
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1: So the story came out yesterday, reading from the New York Post here. The president snuck off of Air Force One in a catering truck, departed Turkey on a secret military flight after the Iran threat. President Trump was secretly whisked off of Air Force One in an airport catering truck last month and departed Turkey on a separate military flight in response to a threat from Iran, according to a report. The secret mission reported by the Washington Post on Monday left journalists and even White House staff believing they were on the same plane as the president when they departed the annual NATO summit in Turkey on July 8th. But in reality, they served as a decoy while Trump traveled in a smaller Air Force C-32A. The elaborate ruse saw Trump publicly board an older model Air Force One before being smuggled out in a catering truck that had been lifted up to a door on the opposite side of the entrance to the presidential plane. Trump was accompanied by several aides inside the container, which was lowered into a truck on the tarmac and driven to a nearby Air Force C-32A plane, where the vessel was once again elevated up to a door, apparently allowing Trump and his aides to board the alternate plane. Like the older model presidential plane, the C-32A was also blue and white and emblazoned with the words United States of America, according to the Washington Post. War Secretary Pete Hegseth was on the secret flight with Trump, but boarded separately using external stairs in an attempt to make the flight appear typical, the U.S. official told the outlet. After departing Turkey, the C-32A carrying Trump landed at Mildenhall Air Force Base in the United Kingdom. The plane arrived about 9 minutes before reporters and White House staff aboard Air Force One landed at the same base. Television cameras and media reports note Trump descended the external stairs from Air Force One about 25 minutes after the plane landed. It's unclear how the president moved from the C-32A to the other plane. At that airport, Trump and the White House staff and reporters boarded the $400 million Qatari-gifted jet that the president flew into Turkey on originally. At the time, speculation swirled as to why the older Air Force One was being used to depart Turkey rather than the newer and more luxurious plane. The White House and Trump denied that the switcheroo was related to a threat from Iran or security concerns from with the new plane, which Trump is using as a temporary Air Force One while Boeing finishes work on the permanent replacement planes. So there you go.
2: Wow.
1: This is a Secret Service call.
2: Yeah.
1: Information they had,
2: yep,
1: they didn't know.
2: Right.
1: And in the age of terrorism, they just didn't know. And we've said this before. We remember in 9/11. Remember how the Democrats mocked Bush?
2: Yeah. Yeah.
1: For going to Nebraska?
2: Right.
1: To the bunker?
2: Yeah.
1: Because they didn't know?
2: That's the Air Force base I was born on.
1: Oh.
2: off at Air Force Base.
1: Wow.
2: And it's a highly secured base. Well, especially that bunker. My brother-in-law worked in that bunker for a couple of years. He was stationed there. And, you know, they made a mockery of it. Actually, it was a great call.
1: It's the only call that you could make until the president said, I want to go to Washington.
2: Right.
1: And at that point, you have to obey the president.
2: But yeah. Yeah.
1: The fact is, when something strikes like this and the Secret Service says, Mr. President, now, most presidents follow what the Secret Service is telling them to do at that moment. It's got nothing to do, because I saw it already on social media. Oh, Trump's hiding again. No. Well, unfortunately, they believe that the executive branch is part of the one legislative house of their dreams of a socialist society. No, the president is commander in chief. That is a branch of the government. In an attack or situation like this, when you're at war and you believe there's an assassination attempt out for you and the threat is critical, you do exactly what the Secret Service tells you to do. And it's got nothing to do with hiding because you're afraid.
2: And by the way,
1: it's because you are the commander in chief.
2: Yes.
1: And you're one third of the power of the government of the United States.
2: For those morons saying, oh, he was just hiding, I want you to repeat the following out loud in front of other people. Donald Trump was afraid of being seen. The guy who puts his name on, literally, on the side of every building he builds was afraid of being seen. Give me a break. By the way, how it went down, him hiding in that and then being, that's, you know, that reminds me of all the president's planes. What was the one with Harrison Ford? Get off my plane. What was the one?
1: I never saw the whole thing.
2: Was it Air Force One? What was it called?
1: Maybe it was Air Force One.
2: Whatever it was. It was a good action movie. Highly unrealistic. But it's kind of in that realm. It's like, we need you to get in this thing, and we're going to take you. Now, the thing is, a food truck?
1: Catering truck, yeah.
2: Catering truck. It was filled with Diet Cokes, because that's all they drink. But no, it's just, that to me is fascinating all day long. But I'm glad they made the call, whether it was a viable threat or not. In that moment, they believed it was a viable threat. You have to make that call, and you have to protect him. Let's be very clear. There have been multiple attempts on this president's life. That right there is the landscape of where we are in terms of the hatred for this president. And on top of course, nations like Iran, who are trying, according to reports, trying to kill him, and which is the case with a lot of presidents. But this specific president has had in recent years multiple attempts on his life, one within a quarter inch of his life.
1: To us, and I know I can speak for you, it doesn't matter whether it's a Democrat or Republican president.
2: Exactly.
1: It's the executive branch, and you do everything in a situation like this to protect. In fact,
2: yes,
1: probably if I was the head of the Secret Service, and I'm sure this opinion is held, there probably were people that told him, we don't want you to go to Turkey.
2: Yeah, I can see that.
1: We don't want you to be flying in this. I bet you somebody in the Secret Service, you know, put that out.
2: Yeah.
1: We had advised Mr. President, we're not telling you not to, we would advise you not to do it. The risks are just too great. With not knowing. And I don't know. I mean, especially if the story is true about the, which demands a congressional investigation, even if it's behind closed doors.
2: Right.
1: To find out, was that plane not properly prepared?
2: Right. Right.
1: To defend itself.
2: Right.
1: Because it's very important. I don't need to know it. You don't need to know it. I don't need to know
2: that the plane has systems. One purpose.
1: Right.
2: One. I mean, I guess two, but we'll combine them to safely transport the president to places he needs to be, regardless of who the president is. And it needs to work every time and needs to be capable on every level, full stop.
1: Yeah, this isn't, well, sort of is rocket science. Missiles can hit a plane.
2: Yeah, it is. It is.
1: as far as I'm concerned, if the Secret Service saw a threat, then they tell the president, you need to do this now. This is serious.
2: Yep.
1: We don't know what the threat is. We're never going to know what the threat is.
2: Right.
1: But
2: I'm glad they made the call.
1: Yeah. And that goes.
2: It was the right thing to do.
1: It got nothing to do with whether it's Trump. It has to do with he's president of the United States. It's the executive branch of the United States.
2: Yep.
1: You do everything to protect. And I remember, you know, the childishness, you know, that I saw on social media. Oh, Trump's afraid. Same thing you heard about Bush on 9/11.
2: Right.
1: Right. Yeah. Yeah. Well, yeah. The unknown.
2: Mm-hmm.
1: Yeah, we're afraid.
2: Yeah.
1: And we're protecting the executive branch.
2: Yep.
1: Until we know what the situation is.
2: Yep.
1: Until we know we're protecting the executive branch of the United States of America.
2: Right.
1: And if you don't like it, go to hell.
2: Yep. Absolutely.
1: It's that simple.
2: Remember when they were trying to limit former president's Secret Service protection? And then they turned that around. And it was like, why in the world would you want to do that? Because they're still targets.
1: And it was, we were against that push.
2: Yes.
1: To take away their protection.
2: Right.
1: Was it Republicans that were advocating for it to take away the protection?
2: I don't know how many Republicans were on board for it, but I don't care who the president is.
1: We didn't care. We said no.
2: You can't do that.
1: No.
2: You can't. In fact, I have an issue with VPs losing their Secret Service protection after 6 months of no longer being in office. Because especially if it's a, you know, that VP could be at one point a presidential candidate. But beyond that, they could be a target. And I don't care if it's Kamala Harris or J.D. Vance. I don't care.
1: Or AOC.
2: I don't care.
1: Because, and I say AOC because yesterday that was the scuttlebutt. Okay, her appearance means she's now running for president.
2: Yeah. No, you protect the office. Yeah. That is part of all of this. We can disagree with them. You know, we can vote against them. But there must be proper protection for the executive branch, for the head of the executive branch, the commander in chief, at all times.
1: We are Red Eye Radio.
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0: Radio. He is Eric Carly, and I'm Gary McNamara. Welcome, and good morning. Thanks for being here. I'm sorry, I just looked at the Babylon Bee.
1: Yeah, what do you got?
0: Inspired by AOC, James Tallarico also likes to have his eggs frozen.
1: Oh my gosh!
0: Did you see the picture of Waltz, Tim Waltz, golfing yesterday?
1: No, yeah, it's like, no,
0: very unique swing. People were criticizing his swing, but I'll say this: It's a very short backswing, very short, and then he just comes all the way through. He finishes his swing. I'll say that.
1: So
0: but I don't know. I don't think he hit it far though.
1: On a scale of 1 to 10. On the swing, on just what you saw.
0: It keeps him from being injured. It's a kind of swing you would have if you don't want to hurt yourself.
1: But where would you rate it?
0: Out of a 10?
1: Yeah.
0: If you're talking about a professional swing being a 10, I'd say maybe a 3 or a 4.
1: An amateur 10.
0: I don't
1: maybe
0: know.
1: Maybe a 5.
0: I don't know.

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7: From ABC News, I'm Dave Packer. Luigi Mangione has officially pleaded guilty to two federal charges in an open court, admitting to killing UnitedHealthcare CEO Brian Thompson in December of 2024. Tears from Thompson's family inside the courtroom, but outside, says ABC's Aaron Katursky.
8: To some, Mangione became a folk hero, the face of their cause. But fewer supporters showed up, a few sobbing in the hallway. Still, as the Thompson family was rushed from the courthouse to a waiting car, chants of America loves Luigi.
7: NYPD Commissioner Jessica Tisch.
9: To those who idolize Luigi Mangione, I say this. Violence is not a cause, murder is not a message, and a killer is certainly not a hero.
7: A tropical storm on a collision course with the 50th state.
10: Tropical storm Lala in the Pacific is barreling towards Hawaii. On the forecast track, it could become a Category 1 hurricane by Saturday morning as it approaches the Big Island. A hurricane warning is in effect.
7: ABC meteorologist Leslie Lopez in Indonesia. At least two people dead and collapsed buildings and homes after a powerful magnitude 7.7 earthquake off the coast. President Trump is denying reports that families of service members aboard the USS Abraham Lincoln are concerned for their loved ones' health and safety. The record deployment at sea now for 9 months, the president asked if that's too long.
11: No. Not nearly long enough.
7: Two American Airlines planes over Arizona, both with the same call numbers. American Flight 2482, one arriving, the other departing. A very alert air traffic controller calling the respective flights 2484 departure and 2482 arrival, all caught by ATC.com.
11: I'm glad it all worked out there. It could have been disastrous, but I'm glad it all worked out.
12: Yeah, same frequency and pointing right at each other. That's pretty crazy.
7: The FAA investigating. 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
7: President Trump is appealing his ballroom case to the U.S. Supreme Court.
15: The administration's filing takes head-on the idea embraced by an appeals court panel that the president is not the owner of the White House, but merely a tenant. The administration's petition says that would make a judge the president's de facto landlord. Two lower courts have now ruled against Trump, saying Congress must authorize the ballroom before non-security-related construction can continue. The latest order is set to take effect next week, unless the justices step in.
7: ABC's Stephen Portnoy. Evenflo is recalling nearly 23,000 Revolve 180 Lightmax NXT infant car seats manufactured before April of 2025. Federal safety regulators say the seats might not recline, increasing the risk of an injury in a crash. A grandmother and a 6-year-old in Worcester, Massachusetts, each bitten by a fox in the same neighborhood, less than 24 hours apart. Janessa Pagan-Williams says a fox bit her arm, finger, and leg.
16: After it went on my arm, it made the tissue come out because it bit really hard and went deep, deep, deep to the tissue.
7: Hours later, it bit a grandmother playing with her grandkids. Police say the fox was trapped, euthanized, and will be tested for rabies. A new degree of option at Arizona State is ruffling some feathers. The school has launched a bachelor's in content creation with courses covering on-camera presence and podcasting. Critics question legitimacy and value, even though there are similar programs at other universities. Dave Packer, ABC News.
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0: Now, it's Red Eye Radio. Gary McNamara and Eric Harley talk about everything from politics to social issues and news of the day. Whether you're up late or you're just starting your day, welcome to the show. From the Relief Factor Studios, this is Red Eye Radio.
19: all across America. We are Red Eye Radio. He is Eric Harley, and I'm Gary McNamara. As I was telling you, to start the show, hours and hours and hours ago.
20: Yeah.
19: Yesterday was one of those days I just got entertained by what everybody else was saying. And here's more of it, all right?
20: Okay.
19: Stephen A. Smith on the WNBA.
20: All right.
19: Now, what I like is how he starts at one level and slowly it starts going up. And this is not, it's not a criticism. I actually love it.
20: Yeah.
19: Because it's like, okay, as the amplification goes up slowly, you're like, what's coming next? What's coming next? What's coming next? I think it's a great style. I couldn't stand him when he did sports. And would do it all the time over things that were meaningless.
20: Right, right.
19: But now that he's talking, you know, things, politics, issues that actually matter to the world, and when he has more of a populist right leaning, I like it. But here we go. All right, here on the WNBA.
21: The current WNBA collective bargaining agreement says only players who are women are eligible, but it does not further define women or specify criteria involving gender identity, sex assigned at birth, hormone levels, or physical characteristics. It also does not say that self-identification alone automatically makes a player eligible. So because that's open for debate, it required a response from WNBA Commissioner Kathy Engelbert, who sent a memo to teams last Friday saying the issue would be discussed by a task force of team presidents and general managers. The WNBA separately defended inclusion and condemned hate while saying the union, quote, will not be used as political pawns. Here's Stephen A. talking. It's too damn late. It's too damn late. If your rules were more finite and clear, you wouldn't have to have a meeting of team presidents and general managers. You're the commissioner. You should already know. We literally are living in a society where there has to be a debate involving a collective bargaining agreement that explicitly states that the league is for women. Only players who are women are eligible to play in the WNBA. So one could easily surmise, okay, you're a woman, that makes you eligible. If you're not a woman, you're not eligible. It's simple and plain. What's the complication? The complication is that our society has devolved to a point where we're not clear what defines a woman. At least in the eyes of some. So while Royce White or Enos Cantor Freedom may be accused of trolling and engaging in mockery and being a bit ridiculous, fine. What about the WNBA? What about the WNBA? We will not be used as political pawns. When you gonna wake the hell up?
19: And then William McGurn in the Wall Street Journal. This all fits. Like I said, it was a wonderful day of reading and observing yesterday.
20: Yeah.
19: And it's funny because when I hear anybody else, again, on this issue, with just speaking reality and science, I find it extremely entertaining because I can't believe we're actually having this debate.
20: Yeah.
19: When I do it, I'm so close to it that, you know, but when I see other people doing it and listen to them or watch them or read from them, I find it absolutely hilarious. I'm like, I can't believe we're actually talking about this. I can't believe there are people that are actually this delusional. And I walked around yesterday with a huge smile on my face going, this is great. But William McGurn wrote in his column yesterday, the key to understanding this fight is recognizing that as much as progressives want men who say they are women to be allowed in women's sports, they don't have to get that to get the win. The activists will be happy enough if they can simply destroy the game for those fighting to keep women's sports for women. For what this movement really opposes is truth and the norms based on the truth. If all they achieve is to advance the idea that norms are arbitrary, that norms are arbitrary expressions of personal preference, they win. That's what makes Ms. Cunningham a target. Her offense is recognizing the truth that differences between men and women are real and substantive. I want to protect young girls in the locker room or young girls in sport who shouldn't have to go against biological men, she told ESPN. It's a legitimate concern, rooted in her experience as a professional basketball player and widely shared. In a 2025 New York Times poll, reported that 79% of Americans believe men who identify as female should not be allowed to compete in women's sports. Yet, this is the headline in The Atlantic, the sports department of the New York Times, after the Cunningham-Carrington dust-up where she got clobbered.
1: Mm-hmm.
19: The WNBA conversation is no longer about basketball, and Sophie Cunningham doesn't get why. That was the headline. Well, maybe it's The Atlantic and the larger world of sports journalism that doesn't get it. Still, the challenge for the powers that be in sports is define woman in a way that is coherent and makes sense to everybody. The WNBA answer is to say that only players who are women are eligible to play in the WNBA without ever saying what a woman is.
1: Mm-hmm.
19: God, we've been saying this, God, for a decade.
1: Yes.
19: The contradiction is proving untenable. WNBA Commissioner Kathy Engelbert issued a memo on Friday promising a task force to discuss the topic thoughtfully, respectably, and in alignment with the longstanding values of our league. Plainly, the last thing Ms. Engelbert wants is an official NBA declaration on what a woman is. Ms. Engelbert did point out one interesting fact about the asylum that is today's WNBA. It's run by the inmates. Our player eligibility rules, unlike the eligibility rules of some leagues and governing bodies, are collectively bargained, she wrote. Only a few years back, this is a great point. Only a few years back, men playing on women's teams largely centered on non-contact sports, such as track and swimming. Leah Thomas started out as a male swimmer at the University of Pennsylvania, but after transitioning, won the NCAA Division I National Championship in the women's 500-yard freestyle in 2022. Now we're debating men competing in women's basketball, a contact sport. When a jurist nominated for the Supreme Court cannot say what a woman is, we are perhaps too hard on the WNBA. During the March 2022 Senate hearing on Brown Jackson's nomination, Senator Marsha Blackburn asked her a simple question. Can you provide a definition for the word woman? She answered, no, I can't. Now it's under the absurd. Two men who played for the NBA have just announced they'll enter next year's NBA draft. Mr. Kander, who said he's going to go in, explained on X, if simply declaring who you are is all that's required, then I meet every single requirement necessary to compete in the WNBA. And he's right. Yep. The WNBA has worshipped the gods of identity for so long that it can't now insist on a reasonable definition for the first word in its name. The league has surrendered the most potent weapon at its disposal, reality. I can't wait to see what they come up with.
2: Yeah. Yeah. I don't know, because again, we started saying this years ago. You set out to appease, right? You're going to be the hero by wearing a t-shirt. You're going to be a hero by saying things and I support this and it. Hold on. You're part of an organization. If you support it, then you should be, in fact, petitioning for whatever group you're advocating for to be a part of your organization. You should be, in fact, if you want to be a hero, because wearing a t-shirt doesn't make you a hero. I wore a t-shirt for the longest time, said hero on it. Turned out, not a hero. You should, if you're going to be the hero, then you should be fighting for the group that you're advocating for, in this case, the trans group, to be part of your organization. are you doing that? And they've painted themselves into the corner. They, once again, we've seen it's happened with organizations. Remember, you know, the NFL thing. Remember when they all just, it seemed like all the teams went like, okay, this weekend, we're all going to, even the Cowboys said it. We're going to show solidarity. We'll all take a knee and then we'll be done with it. We'll just move on. They think if we just, all right, let's all do it together. Let's all hold hands and whatever or what. And then we'll just put, that will be enough to appease everybody and we move on. In this case, with this issue, it does not work that way.
19: Well, it's a little bit different. The WNBA is embedded in politics. The NFL got into it because of the whatchamacallit? I forgot his name.
2: Kaepernick.
19: Yeah, the whole Kaepernick thing. I don't think the owners ever wanted this. I don't think they ever wanted it. And as I said, when you have the next generation of players come in, and remember, the next generation is always 4 years away. That's why something that was an issue in 2015, 2016 is not really an issue in the NFL today.
2: But it all starts with that. The similarity is that it all starts with that attitude that, oh, we're going to appease so that we can come off as I use the word hero, but I can come off as a, I don't know, good person, whatever. It's a virtue signaling thing and, you know, oh, I'm all for it. And it's like, well, how much are you for it? Because the question has to be answered now with the WNBA. When LeBron is done at the 76ers and he decides he wants to, just simply by saying so, identify as a woman, are you going to let him play? Now, you know, that's kind of tongue in cheek, but there are.
19: Not anymore.
2: Nope.
19: Now with the men.
2: Well.
19: Now with the two.
2: Well, I mean, LeBron specifically.
19: Oh, okay. Yeah, right. That's tongue in cheek.
2: Yeah. Yes. Because I think by the time he gets to that age, most of the women in the WNBA will be better players than he is. But
19: yeah, but this is but this is his chance.
2: No, nope.
19: to beat Will Chamberlain's record and score more than 50 points a game for a season.
2: If Kaepernick had only chosen basketball, am I wrong? Am I wrong?
19: No.
2: He'd probably be playing today. And, but

0: Right.
1: What, woman's just a word for another word for it, is woman like people or human?
0: Right.
1: I mean, is it encompassing of everyone, or does it have a specific meaning? And so when you take that, that's the thing. I think that's the thing that I have the most fun with, and you've had the most fun with over these years, is you knew it was eventually going to blow up in their face, as it's doing right now.
2: Yeah.
1: They're mocking. Why, you're transphobic. What do you mean they're mocking? You're transphobic.
2: Yeah.
1: If anybody goes after Cantor or White and mocks them, that they're transphobic. Yes. You don't know what they're thinking in their minds.
0: Of course.
1: You don't know. Well, we need to find out what their intent is. You haven't said that before. You've just become a hypocrite, because intent of why you were doing something didn't matter before. Now it does. And because Mr. White is there involved in it, you're racist.
0: Well,
1: by the way, Mr. White's his last name, not his color of his skin.
0: And here's the thing. Why did they create the WNBA? Why did they create it in the first place? Say it out loud. So that women could play professional basketball. Women.
1: But I don't know what, I don't know what a woman is, so I don't understand your passionate point there.
0: Well, I'd say like this.
1: Good.
0: Ed Sheeran, the singer, he could probably qualify.
3: I actually like Ed Sheeran. I'm just joking.
1: And he seems like, I saw an interview of him, and he seems like a really, really down-to-earth guy.
3: And actually, he's very funny, too.
1: Yeah.
0: But no, I mean, you have to go back to why the league was created. Well, because they can't play in the NBA. You create a league of their own. You know, they should make a movie. A league of their own. This time about basketball, but it's going to be very different.
1: Well, what's their own?
0: Yeah. Well, no, here's the thing.
1: Well, what are they claiming? What are they claiming their own is?
0: I'll tell you this. There's no crying in baseball, but there's a lot of crying in the WNBA.
1: Yeah, Red Eye Radio.
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6: My name is William Yank. I'm a 23-year-old, three-time leukemia survivor. Leukemia Lymphoma Society was this unforeseen blessing for me because I wouldn't have been able to get CAR T cell therapy. Ways that I advocate for cancer is probably mostly through my podcast and my Instagram or TikTok. 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

0: 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He is Eric Carlin, and I'm Gary McNamara.
1: Hi.
0: But as Senator Tom Cotton wrote yesterday about the WNBA, Enes Kanter playing in the WNBA would be comical, except it's a reminder. This is true. We've pointed this out many times before. It is still the official position of the Democratic Party. Almost zero elected Democrats disagree that gender is a social construct and kids should be given gender surgeries. It's the official position of the Democrats.
2: You know, I mean, that's it. 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I don't know where it ends. I don't think it's going to end in our lifetime. But how does the far left even defend what they're doing anymore? 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
0: We are Red Eye Radio. He is Eric Carney, and I'm Gary McNamara. You know what was interesting? Yesterday, I bookmark everything, and all of a sudden I looked and I went, wow, look how many bookmarks I had of one person. And it was the writer, conservative writer Jim Garrity.
2: Oh yeah, yeah.
0: On X.
2: Yeah.
0: And he had a number of posts yesterday, and I guess one was relating to one of the articles that he had. I read the article later on, but I just want to read the X post because really interesting stuff. One showing you where the Democratic Party is going and one where the Republican Party is going. And the one here on Democrats I want to read because of AOC with her whole the woke one comment. You know, that was just crazy what was going on, trying to separate themselves from it. They're not going to be successful in doing it because as was pointed out yesterday, well, woke one, that was crazy. Well, woke one has gone through the osmosis wall right into woke two. They haven't dropped woke one.
2: Right.
0: They've simply added anti-Semitism, defund the military, get rid of the Senate, get rid of the Supreme Court, get rid of the presidency, you know, change the entire country. So they really haven't changed, but they're attempting. This is her attempt to do it. And that's why people were saying on social media yesterday, this is her attempt to run, or her first attempt to run for president of the United States.
2: Yeah.
0: She's trying to separate what she was from what she actually is, which is the same thing. She did the same thing when asked about, well, are you a member of the DSA? Well, yeah, New York City. Well, oh, then not the national. No, just New York City. As if there's a difference.
2: Right.
0: In fact, you might be able to make the case. Not sure if you could, but I bet you probably could, that the New York version of the Democrat Socialist of America is more communist than socialist.
2: Right.
0: So, but he wrote this about Democrats. A Gallup poll from 2025 found that 68% of Democrats believed doctor-assisted suicide was morally acceptable. 27% said the same about polygamy. 11% of Democrats said marital affairs were morally acceptable. 9% of independents and 4% of Republicans said the same. A December YouGov survey found that among those who self-identify as very liberal, 47% of self-identified very liberal Democrats, 47% felt either very favorable or somewhat favorable towards Luigi Mangione, who was on trial for murdering UnitedHealthcare CEO Brian Thompson.
2: Wow.
0: And all of this is separate.
2: Wow.
0: All of this is separate from the increasing socialist takeover of the Democratic Party. Now, comparing the Republican Party, he did a later post. He wrote an article in National Review on this. This is from X, though, on Democrats and Republicans.
2: Mm.
0: And this is pretty interesting. Many of the things here we've covered, some are correct. A few are, I don't believe are correct. But he said the argument that there's no difference between the Republican Party and the Democratic Party is often wildly overstated. But what is painfully clear is that over the past decade or two, both the Republican Party and the Democratic Party have grown more statist in their economics, generally more dovish, non-interventionalist, or isolationist in their foreign policy, the Iran war being the glaring exception, and more libertine in their social policies. It's not that we don't have a choice. It's that the window shifted dramatically to the left over the past 20 years, and yet we're more frustrated with our politics, government, and conditions than ever. I don't think that's coincidental.
2: No.
0: Then he writes here, this is a socially conservative administration and Congress that allowed Planned Parenthood to receive federal funding again. The Trump administration approved a new generic version of an abortion pill. Hmm. President Trump told Republicans that they had to be flexible on the Hyde Amendment, which restricts taxpayer funding for abortions. So far this year, America averages about 100,000 abortions per month, a rate not different from the Biden years and significantly higher than the Obama years. And then finally, the other point that he make in short, we have two parties who are pretty darn statist in their economies. Neither one wants to do a darn thing about entitlements.
2: Yeah.
0: No one cares about the deficit and debt. Both parties intermittently talk about China, but then get a lot softer the moment they're meeting face to face with Xi. Both act as if some of the biggest problems facing the country are not enough abortions, not enough weed, and not enough opportunities for gambling.
2: Whoa. Wow. Wow.
0: And what was the other one? Here it is. And the final one. This is something you and I talked about.
2: Mm.
0: The Republican president keeps taking a government stake in private companies, now up to 30 firms. As the Cato Institute observes, the United States government taking an ownership stake in private companies is now routine, and a Republican-controlled House and Senate are ready to make it official federal policy under law, not just some rogue administration's actions. Zoran Mamdani wants to seize the means of production. Today's Republicans want to establish a federal ownership stake in the means of production. A future president AOC or some other progressive Democrat will appreciate Trump-era Republicans establishing the precedent and the legitimacy of the federal government strong-arming many kinds of companies into giving them ownership shares. Exactly what you and I have been saying since that was brought up by Republicans and since Trump did that. Conversation with one of my best friends who posted something on Trump talking about communism and socialism. I wrote back to him. I said, look at what Trump's doing. Trump's making it easy for Democrats now to move to socialism and communism.
2: Yeah.
0: He's talking all over about us. They're talking about him and J.D. Vance.
2: Yes.
0: Talking about huge stakes in large corporations and AI corporations.
2: Yep.
0: That there should be a damn sovereign wealth fund of government money to invest. Are we out of our freaking minds? And that's coming from Republicans. We're out of our freaking minds. I just want to sound like Stephen A. Smith for a minute. Freaking minds.
2: Okay.
0: It's, I mean, we were seriously, you know, let's criticize the Democrats. And so the response from my buddy, then go vote for Democrats. Go, you know, that's not my point.
2: No.
0: My point is not to ignore it. My point is to speak up against it. My point is not to sit there and just take one side and be tribal and say, no, all my allegiance to this particular person. I don't care what they do. Let me bow down about you because I'm a subhuman who cannot make any critical thinking decisions on my own. It must be the person who I worship who makes my decisions for me.
2: Yeah.
0: Instead of this person is a civil servant. Here are my ideas. Here's what I believe. This is wrong. I don't like Democrats doing it. I don't like Republicans doing it. Why is that so damn hard for so many Republicans in Congress and so many Republicans overall to do?
2: No, you know, you make a good point because it's, well, what does the tribe want, you know, in this tribal atmosphere? Well, if it's becoming, look, I'm supporting him because he does this. No. Is it a good idea? Does it make sense? More importantly, because that's actually a very mundane and boring question. Is it a good idea? No. Let's start with, what are the risks? Where does it go from here? When you talk about things like government ownership in the private sector, where does it go from there? Because if you're, I don't know, whoever in the GOP and you go, no, this would be a good thing, and blah, blah, blah, blah, blah, blah, you just kick the door wide open for Elizabeth Warren, for the DSA, all of them to come in and say, well, clearly this is a bipartisan issue.
0: And then he finishes, he goes, let's observe this is a president who is malleable, not just a party, but a president who is malleable on almost every issue, including his signature issue on immigration, telling Laura Ingraham, you and I remember this, that the U.S. had to maintain the status quo on H-1B visas because you also do have to bring in talent. Now, he was back and forth, remember? Remember how he changed his mind three times in 36 hours when he ran in 2016 on the H-1B visa? But
2: He actually said that on a debate stage because it was Megyn Kelly was the moderator who asked him the question. And he goes, no, I'm changing. He used those words during the debate.
0: Now, he, from what I know, though, he's always been in favor of legal immigration because of the expansion of the economy.
2: You deemed that the flip because it was from one thing to the other, but then back.
0: Right, but that's on the H-1B visas, but on immigration overall.
2: Yeah.
0: He has been pro-immigration because he believes the economy will expand better, faster than the birth rate.
2: Right.
0: We remember the Jim Acosta back and forth.
2: Mm-hmm.
0: So to be fair, he did hold that opinion. When Ingraham inserted that the U.S. had plenty of talented people, Trump replied, no, you don't. I wonder what J.D. Vance would think about that one. In the same interview, Trump said if the U.S. did not continue maintaining its current level of 50,000 Chinese college students, you would have half the colleges in the United States go out of business. And we went at that point, we went, you need to shut up.
2: Yeah.
0: You can't sell that to your own. But the party said nothing. He didn't get any blowback from Republicans on that. Maybe a few.
2: Yeah, right.
0: To save the Republican Party, Trump turned it into a party that supports state intervention in the economy, more dovish or isolationist in foreign affairs, is wishy-washy on abortion and other social issues, and is negotiable on immigration when large employers complain.
2: Yeah.
0: Most of that is true. Some of it has nuance to it.
2: Yeah, right.
0: Like on the immigration, for example, because I think he's always had that belief. But as we said, remember, from 2001 to 2009, he was a registered Democrat.
2: Yeah.
0: You know, so.
2: Yeah.
0: But, yeah. By the way, I wasn't really angry. I just wanted to do my Stephen A. Smith thing.
2: I like doing that at the drive-thru.
0: Stephen A. Smith.
2: Number two, Diet Coke.
0: So that's why we complain. That's why when people, they would sit there when the whole rhino thing came along. You're a rhino. Well, actually, I voted for all Republicans the last, I don't know, as long as I can remember, decades upon decades. and I vote in the Republican primary only. I have to make a choice.
2: Yeah.
0: But I've been an independent since 2006.
2: Right.
0: But if I was a Republican and you called me a rhino, I would say absolutely 1,000% I am, because I'm way more conservative than where the Republican Party is going.
2: Based on where the scale is for the Republican Party today?
0: Yeah.
2: Absolute truth.
0: Yeah. And that stopped it real quick. Because it's like, well, yeah.
2: Yeah. Yeah.
0: I'll wear that as a badge. But you're making the case that I'm a liberal. And it's the opposite.
2: Right. Exactly.
0: The liberals, and I remember you saying a long time ago, the biggest fear you had about a second term of Trump is that his liberal side would come out.
2: Right. Right. And we've seen that happen. You know, look, George W. Bush, you know, when the whole 2008 thing, world was coming to an end. Thing happened. Well, sometimes we have to abandon our
0: economic principles.
2: Economic principles.
0: Yeah.
2: No, that's when you adhere to them.
0: Right.
2: Because it may have been a deeper recession, but it would have been a greater recovery and faster recovery.
0: Yeah.
2: If you hadn't done what you did.
0: We are Red Eye Radio.
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0: We are Red Eye Radio. He is Eric Carlin. I'm Gary McNamara. All right, my favorite headline on the Babylon Bee, though, was, I didn't mention all of them when I mentioned a couple of before. Supervisor calls for four-hour meeting to discuss why work is not getting done.
1: That is so funny because it's true.
0: You know the best thing about this job now?
1: What?
0: You know, really, since we've been on Red Eye, no meetings. Our pre-show meeting,
1: right?
0: Me and you,
1: we rarely have
0: rarely ever have a meeting. And when we do, it's actually a meeting of substance.
1: Yes. And we have great management, by the way, who respects the fact that, you know, we sleep during the day and the whole thing.
0: Yeah.
1: And they've been very responsive, but they don't require like tons of meetings.
0: Jeez, yeah.
1: Yeah.
0: Wonderful.
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5: From ABC News, I'm Dave Packer. Luigi Mangione has officially pleaded guilty to two federal charges and in open court admitting to killing UnitedHealthcare CEO Brian Thompson in December of 2024. ABC Chief Investigative Correspondent Aaron Kuturski outside the courthouse.
6: Mangione's guilty plea at federal court comes just weeks before the start of his state murder trial. His attorneys are already asking a court to dismiss it, saying a second prosecution would amount to double jeopardy. This may be his shot to convince the federal judge to give him something other than life in prison when he's sentenced in December. Whatever time he ends up serving, Mangione's also signaling his preference to serve it in a federal, not a state prison that could be more crowded and more violent.
7: After all that rain in the Midwest, a swollen river overflowed its banks in Noblesville, Indiana. Homes, businesses, and roads now submerged. Longtime local Odell Brumley.
8: I've lived down here for ever since 1968, and I've never seen it flood so much as it has here lately.
7: Meanwhile, thousands of homes and businesses across the Midwest remain without power. Meanwhile,
9: tropical storm Lala in the Pacific is barreling towards Hawaii. On the forecast track, it could become a Category 1 hurricane by Saturday morning as it approaches the Big Island. A hurricane warning is in effect. And hurricane force gusts, dangerous surf are the biggest threat, along with 2 feet of rainfall right through the weekend.
7: ABC's Leslie Lopez. President Trump sharing his plans for the new White House ballroom as he appeals an order to halt construction. ABC's Mary Bruce.
10: The president deeply involved. New renderings showing the massive 90,000 square foot project adorned with Corinthian columns and a new detail, gold presidential seals. Inside, yellow marble floors and more gold finishes. The president has said his design was inspired by the halls of Versailles. In a statement, the White House saying, thanks to the builder-in-chief, the White House will be properly glorified.
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7: The FBI says the nation's homicide rate has dropped to its lowest level in 75 years. It also shows a 9% decline in overall violent crime in 2025. The Council on Criminal Justice in Washington says it's hard to point to exactly why. A Massachusetts mayor is facing federal charges.
13: Federal prosecutors say Brian DePena obtained a $1.5 million COVID-19 small business loan, but that he only used $150,000 on his tire sale business. They say he spent $880,000 paying off his high-interest mortgages and $90,000 on his 2021 campaign for mayor of Lawrence. He was elected, and Friday the mayor was arrested on charges of wire fraud and money laundering. He appeared in federal court in Boston and was released after he turned over his passport. Brian Clark, ABC News.
7: NASA Administrator Jared Isaacman says the Kennedy Space Center's once-restricted shuttle landing facility will be open to the public for 2 days in November.
14: Max Power 2026 is just the beginning, and we welcome you all to come out and experience the possibilities.
7: Events will include an air show, Artemis astronauts, tech demonstrations, and a behind-the-gates bus tour. A bystander jumped into action at Glacier National Park when a man went over a waterfall. Two Bear Air Rescue says a victim was found face down in the water. A bystander pulled him to safety and conducted CPR until a heart rhythm returned. The rescue airlifted the man to safety and he was transported to the hospital. Dave Packer, ABC News.
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2: 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Gary McNamara and Eric Hurley talk about everything from politics to social issues and news of the day. 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
0: We are Red Eye Radio, and he is Eric Carly, and I'm Gary McNamara. Decisions, decisions, decisions, decisions.
1: That's right. Bourbon or tequila?
0: Do I start with AOC or Stephen A. Smith? Let's start with AOC. All right. I'm making an executive decision here.
1: But, all right. We want to start the show that way? At least Stephen A. Smith has been reasonable at times lately.
0: This is an executive order. Well, basically, everything seems to be. Tell me whether I'm wrong here.
1: You're wrong.
0: Everything on the show now seems to. I mean, it's insane. It's nuts. The country would go to crap if all this stuff happened.
1: It's not going to crap.
0: But my God, is it ever entertaining?
1: No. I talked to a guy today, and he's from Egypt, and he said he has friends in Egypt that do radio. He says it's always been fascinating to me. He goes, to do an all-night show, it must take so much time to find enough things to talk about. I said, no. Adam, by the way, great guy, Adam. Adam, that's where you're wrong, my friend. I said, no. And same thing, one of his coworkers said the same thing. He goes, oh, you're in radio. He goes, a talk show. He goes, man, how do you talk for all that time, all night long? He goes, man, that's a long time to talk. I said, it goes by fast because we don't get it all in today's crazy world. Yeah. We don't have enough time.
0: Yeah. We hope to get it all in. Like we judge our show by the year. Did we get everything in?
1: Yeah. Yes.
0: During the year.
1: Right. If we can try and get it in 1 year.
0: Well, yeah. You know, when I was doing my local show. Well, I think probably 3 different stations, we had tours from media from other countries. And so this would be over the last 30 years.
1: Yeah.
0: And they were media tours, and they'd come and they want to see how they were absolutely, and I mean absolutely, blown away by talk radio.
1: Yeah.
0: They couldn't believe that. And they would come up and they say, well, you know, where do you, you know, how do you figure out how to do the show? And I go, well, whatever comes to my mind.
1: Yeah.
0: Well, you mean you decide?
1: How do you know that? Yeah.
0: You mean you decide it? How many producers do you have? Zero.
1: Yeah.
0: You know, now we have
1: two very capable pros.
0: Right. But Alan always gives me some of the best stories out there, but I mean, they were under the impression they came from a thing where the producers created the entire show
1: and tell you what to say and
0: tell you what to do.
1: Right.
0: Not that they assist you in it.
1: Right.
0: But
1: they tell us what to do when we're off the air.
0: Yeah, exactly. Yeah. Right. Yeah. Right. You know, other than that, I mean, you know, basically our staff are gophers for me.
1: They are. And also, they have been told very clearly, do not distract the talent.
0: Do not distract or upset the talent.
1: When people say the talent, isn't that only radio? That's only radio. Mm. They don't use that in any other media, do they? The talent. It's radio. And you know
0: that's
1: why?
0: That's a great point.
1: It's because someone, because we're the lowest rung of on the ladder of entertainment.
0: But one of the longest.
1: Well, yeah, but right above us is watching paint dry. And it's been going, that one's been going on a long time. But no, somebody in radio decided, how do we make ourselves sound important? And it had to have been someone on the air. Well, I'm the talent. Somebody said that for the first time somewhere in a radio station. Well, I'm the talent. You know they did.
0: Well, when we say, by the way, don't bother the talent, that was actually, this was back a long time ago.
1: Yeah, yeah.
0: Somebody actually said that.
1: About us. To someone else
0: right,
1: about
0: right.
1: us.
0: Right, to our staff about us.
1: Yeah.
0: And it never came from...
1: Don't distract the...
0: Well, and they told us immediately. I mean, we burst out laughing because yeah, it's yeah. like, it never came from us.
1: Yeah.
0: Don't...
1: No.
0: So we... That's one of the... And we say it all the time. You know, Ron or Alan will ask us something. We'll go, scream back, don't disturb the talent.
1: Yeah, it's become the running joke.
0: Yeah, it has. Yeah. It's like...
1: Yeah.
0: I find it...
1: But if not really for them, we honestly would be two old guys sitting in a room talking to each other.
0: Yeah, we'd be the guy on, what was the Muppets? Remember the two old guys in the theater?
1: Hey, where's the frog? Yeah.
0: Well, let's start with AOC.
1: All right.
0: And it's basically some of the stuff that she said, you know, the whole, and this, it blew up yesterday. And I was like, wow, this thing really blew up. And this is where I have to improve and... Because we had this story yesterday,
1: mm-hmm.
0: and I had the audio cuts, and I went, I really don't care what AOC says, but it is important, because we pointed out yesterday, it's like, you know, she's 36 now, she can run for president.
1: Yeah.
0: And a bunch of things were saying, she's trying to moderate or pretend that she's above all of it right now.
1: Yeah.
0: And that was a great, and I missed that point yesterday. I went, I missed that.
1: Mm.
0: It's just because I just discount her as being completely and totally clueless.
1: Yeah.
0: It's like, will I go and watch? I saw that a bunch of Hollywood movies got a bunch of subsidies from California. And one of them was the new Clueless. So immediately I thought of AOC because she's absolutely clueless.
1: Well,
0: she has no idea how the world runs at all.
1: And
0: none.
1: The new movie Clueless stars Gavin Newsom.
0: In a cameo?
1: No, he's starring in it.
0: Okay.
1: He's the Clueless.
0: No, they're bringing in a 98-year-old Alicia Silverstone is coming in. She's going to be doing it. She's so old, I view her as a cougar.
1: Shouldn't it be toothless? Where are your dentures, young lady?
0: Don't say that.
1: What?
0: Don't say that today.
1: What? Oh.
0: Because you can't see from me. You can't see. I had...
1: One of your crowns.
0: I had two crowns that right. were 24 years old.
1: Right.
0: That both cracked in the same week.
1: Right. And by the way, for young people who are worried about, you know, the whole no kings things, these aren't the kind of crowns you're
0: wearing. Oh, yes. Yet. Yeah.
1: These are.
0: Right. I don't wear a crown.
1: For your teeth. Yeah. Two crowns.
0: I don't wear a crown on my head every day.
1: Because you're the talent.
0: I'm the talent. I wear a crown because I'm the talent.
1: Oh my God.
0: They put on temporaries. You know, they pulled off, you know, they cracked, so they pulled off the two caps, put on temporaries, and I go back in like 2 weeks.
1: Yeah.
0: Well, it was Saturday or Sunday. All of a sudden, I went, you know, start biting down. I go, uh-oh, that's a little bit too hard.
1: Mm.
0: And it was just a part of the front one.
1: Yeah.
0: The temporary had, come off.
1: Right.
0: And so I called yesterday and said, you know, and if they can fit me in. So my dentist isn't there tomorrow, but they said they may be able to get me in anyway. And if not, or today, but if not, it'll be tomorrow. And that's fine because I still had, you know, I had the top part of it. Well, I mean, ice cream today, the whole thing came off. Eating ice cream.
1: No, it always happens to me eating like oatmeal or ice cream. Like, how does that happen?
0: Because I was staying away from anything. You know, you had the temporaries and they're not as strong as when they put in the new crowns.
1: Well,
0: So I have a completely... the tooth that was I have my tooth, but still my original tooth.
1: Yeah.
0: But it's gone down. So I look a little bit, I don't look like David Letterman because it's bottom. You can't see it unless I make it. So, you know,
1: no, I can,
0: I'm very sensitive about my teeth. So
1: I can
0: don't
1: eat
0: do
1: a
0: that again.
1: Whole bag of corn nuts and nothing. And then the next morning, oatmeal. And my dentist always says, yeah, but it was the, you know how it's the, you know, the you hand somebody to help you get the lid off the jar and then they always get it off first try. He goes, yeah, the corn nuts loosened everything. That's the problem. But so wait, here we are with AOC.
0: Right. To a person with perfect teeth.
1: Yeah.
0: Hey,
1: she has good.
0: I just noticed something kind about
1: AOC.
0: She has very nice teeth.
1: She has very nice teeth.
0: And brown eyes. And what does Eric say about women with brown eyes?
1: That's not what I say about women with brown eyes on the air. I say, no, here's what I noticed, ladies. And by the way, it's too bad I'm already taken. I've noticed that the ones who don't seem stable have brown eyes. Now, it doesn't mean every one of them with brown eyes isn't stable. I'm just saying that fuse is waiting to be lit. No, I've noticed that some that aren't stable, and I noticed that in a couple of men too, watching documentaries. And it's like, why do they always have brown eyes?
0: And by the way, to all the brown-eyed girls out there, understand this is me, Gary McNamara. That was Eric saying that over there. Sometimes people get our voices confused. That was Eric saying that, not Gary.
1: Yeah. Well, all women with brown eyes are crazy. By the way, my oldest daughter
0: has brown eyes.
1: She's like, Dad, stop it.
0: All right, let's get to AOC here, because this is just beautiful stuff talking about. But this is really interesting how she makes it seem like, because she said basically woke one was crazy that she was a part of. But she doesn't really say she's a part of it. She just goes, yeah, woke one was crazy. But here it is. Here's
1: part OK.
0: Of it.
1: OK. All right.
17: I have a local city councilman that has this saying woke one was crazy.
18: Woke one was crazy. Okay, that's
0: And so that was the one that people really picked up upon. And then this one here. Here's this one. Here we go.
1: Okay.
0: Because she was trying to separate, and she was talking about law enforcement, and she said, "Well, we talk about law enforcement completely different than we did in 2020." No, we don't.
1: No, we don't.
0: It's like, no, we don't.
1: The DSA wants them all gone. Right.
0: So, yeah. So she's asked this question because she's trying to separate herself from it, like woke one. But the reason it happened, not the reason it happened. You.
1: Yeah.
0: But here's this. Listen to this. Okay. Here we go.
18: Are you still a member of Democratic Socialists of America?
17: Of the New York City chapter.
18: The New York City chapter, not the national.
17: No.
0: He had to ask, but not the net. There's no difference.
1: Well, that's what I'm saying. Separates? Why do you she dismissively? Oh no! I would never. That sounded like I would never be a member of the national DSA.
0: So, I saw, you know, and it wasn't yesterday. Was a day where it was what everybody else was saying, not what I was thinking. That I found, you know, that I just found so interesting.
1: Yeah,
0: because what I think really isn't that interesting. But right, Charles Cook here, National Review.
1: Yeah.
0: Will the woke own up to their own lunacy? If AOC and her friends have recognized the error of their ways, they owe the American people more than a oops.
1: Oops.
0: Seeking to dismiss the record of one of the many kooky political candidates with whom she is now reflexively associated, AOC laughed aloud as if she had been told that she had a speck of mustard on her lip. I am a local city councilwoman that has this saying, woke one was crazy, she submitted. And I think that's what important is that we have to assess what the candidate is saying now. Is it? Why? Woke one was indeed crazy. But AOC's implication is that the crazy moment was something that happened to her and her ideological compatriots,
1: yeah,
0: like an earthquake or an invasion from sea, rather than something that was contrived, dispersed, and enforced by her,
1: yeah,
0: and her ideological compatriots.
1: Yeah.
0: In this, AOC seems confused once again by the appropriate pronouns. It wasn't crazy. They were crazy. And that they includes her.
1: You know what this is? This is a continuation of the radicals, the DSA and the radicals saying,

0: Forget the ranking member's name. Forgive me. All due respect to the gentleman from the great state of whatever. He said in his opening statement during that last Fauci hearing, he said, listen, we need to be, you know, we're here attacking things from the past, attacking him. You know, he's not even doing that job anymore. And this is just, we're drudging up all these old things and we need to be focused on the future. And in my mind, I was thinking, well, if you don't learn from the past, you're going to repeat in the future what happened then. But this is the new game. She just said it.
1: Well, woke two.
0: Yeah, what is woke one?
1: Woke one. Woke two has all the components of woke one. Woke one hasn't disappeared.
0: Yeah,
1: The defund the police is in woke two.
0: Right, they've added things to it.
1: Right, and this is where Jonathan Carl is completely useless. Yeah. He's just an enabler of a liberal candidate.
0: Yeah,
1: he's a liberal activist because he didn't ask any of the questions. Yeah. Oh, so you're just a New York City? I'm just a Texas communist. I'm not a national communist. I mean, these are childlike conversations that Jonathan Carl has on this week.
0: Court, the communists of the Republic of Texas. C-O-R-T. Let's start that new movement.
1: Oh, I thought it was K. I thought you were spelling communist with the K.
0: Oh, well. Okay. By the way, that might work in Austin. Some parts.
1: We are Red Eye Radio.
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0: We are Red Eye Radio. He is Eric Carly, and I'm Gary McNamara. So really, yesterday, the consensus that I saw on social media, which, again, is the absolute truth.
1: Yeah.
0: There's nothing that is more truthful than the consensus on social media.
1: No, it's 100% accurate.
0: That was AOC's introduction to running for president of the United States.
1: I think it was a great observation, because I saw the clips too, and I just thought, blah, blah, blah. You can't, and shame on us.
0: Yes, I mean, I felt that way.
1: But here's the problem with the way it goes, and what we do, is someone like AOC at some point just becomes a cartoon character. You know what I mean?
0: She's like the guy in Office Space.
1: Yeah.
0: You know, the way, whatever his name, he's useless.
1: Yeah. Right.
0: Remember when, what's his name, says that?
1: Yeah.
0: What's his name? I can't think of his name now.
1: Yeah.
0: The boss's name. What's the boss's name?
1: I don't know. Gary Cole?
0: Gary Cole? Gary Cole.
1: Yeah.
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0: And he is Eric Harley, and I'm Gary McNamara. Fauci, we'll talk another text out in just a minute.
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0: All right. To my friends in the media, just be careful. So you got to make sure you verify everything on social media.
1: Yeah.
0: The coach of the Indiana Fever was not fired. There's a post out there that went viral in the last couple of hours saying that she was fired after, you know, not defending her player enough. And there's a statement that looks official with the Indiana Fever emblem and all that.
1: Yeah.
0: And members of the media have fallen for it. Some people that I know have fallen for it and posted it. It is not true. She was not fired from the Indiana Fever. Again, the biggest thing about all of this is the WNBA is constantly in the news.
1: Yeah.
0: So,
1: yeah.
0: But this is you just wonder how much that they have. A Senate Republican leading the charge on investigating Dr. Anthony Fauci's old government phone told Fox News Digital that the revelation that the former COVID czar was concerned that vaccines could cause miscarriages was just the tip of the iceberg.
1: Yeah.
0: Johnson, in an interview with Fox News Digital, alleged that the first group of texts from Fauci's old government phone was a clear sign that the man who became the face of the nation's COVID-19 response said one thing privately while taking a different message to the public. He said, we tell pregnant women, don't even have a glass of wine, yet we coerced them, convinced them, sometimes mandated them to get an experimental gene therapy as early as the first trimester. This is truly sick. And the way this has been, I've known about this for years, but finally, because we have a text associated with Dr. Fauci, excuse me, he said, with St. Fauci.
1: Yeah,
0: it's finally getting the play in the media that's been deserving for years. I saw the story yesterday. I don't know. I'll have to check to see whether the mainstream media is covering it or not. Johnson and Rand Paul obtained Fauci's phone from his time as the head of the National Institutes of Allergy and Infectious Diseases from the Department of Health and Human Services as part of their broader dive into the former chief medical advisor to the president. The conversation from January 2021 between Fauci, then Centers for Disease Control Director Dr. Rochelle Walensky and Dr. Vivek Murthy, who would become Surgeon General during the Biden administration. During the back and forth, Fauci admitted he had real concerns about the impact of the mRNA vaccines on pregnant women. I asked around a bit more, and another issue came up that you need to be aware of. Since many people have significant silokine storms, is that how you pronounce it?
1: Okay.
0: And fever after the second dose, this theoretically could be associated with miscarriages in the first trimester. Johnson charged that I've never heard a federal health official admit that about the injections and noted that the storms were linked with adverse effects to the lungs from the vaccination. What you have to connect this to is what they were saying publicly that was contrary to that, also from what they were publishing. He recalled a study published by the New England Journal of Medicine in 2021. After Fauci's initial concern that found that of 827 pregnancies that were exposed to the vaccine, 104 had what they called spontaneous abortions. We would call it miscarriage. Johnson argued, however, that the numbers were skewed. Of the 827 women, 700 got their vaccination or injection in the third trimester, 127 of them in trimester one and two, which is where the 104 miscarriages occurred. Trimester one and two. And it is where the 104 miscarriages occurred out of 127. So the proper percentage is 104 divided by 127, and 82% miscarriage rate with women who got the injection in the first and second trimester. And this is Fauci on August 30th, 2021. Okay, here this is Fauci actually talking about it. And 7 months earlier, he had written, you know, everything else about the, you know, about the vaccine and his concerns about miscarriage. Here we go.
2: However, when you look at the unvaccinated versus the vaccinated, there is absolutely no increased risk of that. So because of that, the CDC and the ACOG, the American College of Obstetrics and Gynecology, who used to say it is okay for them, for pregnant women to get vaccinated, to change now and say it is recommended that pregnant women get vaccinated. So it's really one of those things that's kind of not a close call. It really is pretty clear that pregnant women should get vaccinated.
0: I guess the question would be, you've been doing this your whole life. It's like we've been doing this our whole lives. We're not as old as Fauci, but I'm getting there. You're about medicine, and medicine's about the truth.
1: You want it because you want to find a solution. You want to make sure the negative reactions or whatever it is isn't happening anymore. You want to cytokine storms is what it baffles me, because when you take an oath, if you're talking about research, right, during a research, a period of research, and you get to the point of peer review and you go back and forth and your peers are going back and forth and going, well, we don't know. And before it gets out there and affects great numbers of people, then that's one thing. But that's still about putting your critical thinking and skills, training and knowledge to the test. And this sounds like he just wanted to dismiss it because he wanted to be the guy who was going to peddle vaccines.
0: I've been dealing a lot with doctors lately, and the one thing I always tell them, I tell them, don't soft sell it to me. And not about me, by the way. Okay. But
1: yeah.
0: My sister with my dad and everything else, just, you know, tell us what the situation is. Tell us the truth. Tell us what you believe it is. I remember that, and this goes back, 40 years ago, a co-host that I had in rock radio ended up getting testicular cancer. Mm. And it was really, it was bad. He died, but I'll never forget that, we were driving down the road and he had gone through massive operations. Mm. It, like, 30 tumors removed from his body.
1: And it was
0: like a month had gone by or 2 months. And he said, they want me back for more chemotherapy and more surgery. And he was only at that time, he was only 26.
1: Wow.
0: And he said, I'll never forget. He said, I can't get a straight answer from my mother or my mother. And I can't get a straight answer from my brother because they just love me. And they want me to be here. He said, I don't want to go through it again, which is tough to hear when.
1: Yeah.
0: And he asked me, he said, what would you do? I'll never forget. We talked about what the doctors had said and everything else. And that if he went through it, it was 70-30. They gave him the positive things they thought and the negative things that they thought. And they came to the conclusion, that you 70-30, you'll live a good 2 years. If you do this 70-30, you live a good 2 years. And I forget, he asked me, he goes, what would you do? He goes, what would you suggest I do? And I said, I can't tell you what to do.
1: Yeah.
0: So I can tell you what I believe I would do, not going through what you've gone through the last 6 months.
1: Yeah.
0: And I said, if it was 70-30, do you believe it? You believe that they're telling you the truth? And he said, yes. I said, so do I. And I said, I do it. And he did it, and he lived 3 years. He lived a relatively healthy 3 years.
1: Mm.
0: But those are the things that, those are the things, that's life and death right there. And he wanted the truth. He didn't want to be lied to. So in this case here, these are people, they're doctors. Their only goal should be to be compassionate and kind, but I want the truth. I want the truth, and the American people want the truth. What makes it so you can't go out there and say, we suggest you get it, but we find that, you know, this demographic or this demographic or this demographic or this. For example, we did know early on, and I'm talking probably 3 or 4 months into it, way before the vaccine came out, that the rate of death for children was less than the flu. Right?
1: Yeah.
0: And
1: yeah.
0: elderly people with people like me with underlying conditions. I don't know what the death rate was. I know it was a lot higher. I remember they were throwing out, remember what, the 15-20% or whatever it was. I don't know if that ended up being true because I haven't seen the latest on that. You know, what exactly it would be.
1: Mm.
0: But you looked at it and you said, okay, it's a completely different situation on what you might do for any type of treatment if you're elderly and have an underlying condition than if you were a child.
1: Right.
0: We knew it.
1: Right.
0: Why didn't they say that? What was the problem of saying that as a doctor? I went to my doctor, like we all went to our doctors, you know, some people didn't during that time. But still, I went to my doctor and he always, this is a situation. He could be compassionate, whatever. Mm-hmm. But this is a situation. What happens? Because you get to the point.
5: I was thinking a movie that I saw where somebody said that to a doctor, said, you know, you're not a doctor anymore. You're a bureaucrat. That just popped into my mind in a movie.
1: It's
5: like you've gone from being a doctor to a bureaucrat. Perfect,
1: because I was about to say the problem is agenda. We assume that they don't have an agenda, and I don't know, you know, I can't quantify it, but some do because they're human, and they believe if they're a radical liberal, they believe a certain way, and if they apply that in their field, there are going to be problems.
0: You mean like the WNBA?
1: And like surgeons that are mutilating children's genitals.
0: Yeah. Absolutely.
1: All of that.
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0: We are Red Eye Radio. He's Eric Carlin. I'm Gary McNamara. Very briefly here, just looking at the New York Post editorial on AOC.
1: Yeah.
0: If the lefties think that the cancel culture they imposed was a bad idea or that woke one was crazy, does that mean they no longer hold those opinions? Well, no.
1: No.
0: The only real difference between woke one and woke two is the extra anti-Semitism added after El Sayed's Hamas buddies invaded Israel, slaughtered over 1,000 innocents, and started a war by kidnapping several hundred others. And woke two is also a tad more circumspect. Hong talks about shifting funds towards community initiatives and non-prison approaches for crime prevention, exactly what the defund crew was talking about.
1: Yep.
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10: From ABC News, I'm Dave Packer. Luigi Mangione has officially pleaded guilty to two federal charges in an open court, admitting to killing UnitedHealthcare CEO Brian Thompson in December of 2024. Tears from Thompson's family inside the courtroom, but outside, says ABC's Aaron Katursky.
11: To some, Mangione became a folk hero, the face of their cause. But fewer supporters showed up, a few sobbing in the hallway. still as the Thompson family was rushed from the courthouse to a waiting car. Chants of America loves Luigi.
1: NYPD Commissioner Jessica Tisch.
12: To those who idolize Luigi Mangione, I say this. Violence is not a cause. Murder is not a message, and a killer is certainly not a hero.
1: A tropical storm on a collision course with the 50th state.
13: Tropical storm Lala in the Pacific is barreling towards Hawaii. On the forecast track, it could become a Category 1 hurricane by Saturday morning as it approaches the Big Island. A hurricane warning is in effect.
1: ABC meteorologist Leslie Lopez in Indonesia. At least two people dead and collapsed buildings and homes after a powerful magnitude 7.7 earthquake off the coast. President Trump is denying reports that families of service members aboard the USS Abraham Lincoln are concerned for their loved ones' health and safety. The record deployment at sea now for 9 months, the president asked if that's too long.
14: No. Not nearly long enough.
1: Two American Airlines planes over Arizona, both with the same call numbers, American Flight 2482. One arriving, the other departing, a very alert air traffic controller calling the respective flights 2484 departure and 2482 arrival, all caught by ATC.com.
15: I'm glad it all worked out there. It could have been disastrous, but I'm glad it all worked out.
16: Yeah, same frequency and pointing right at each other. That's pretty crazy.
15: Yeah.
1: The FAA investigating. 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
1: President Trump is appealing his ballroom case to the U.S. Supreme Court.
18: The administration's filing takes head-on the idea embraced by an appeals court panel that the president is not the owner of the White House, but merely a tenant. The administration's petition says that would make a judge the president's de facto landlord. Two lower courts have now ruled against Trump, saying Congress must authorize the ballroom before non-security-related construction can continue. The latest order is set to take effect next week, unless the justices step in.
1: ABC's Stephen Fortnoy. Evenflow is recalling nearly 23,000 Revolve 180 Light Max NXT infant car seats manufactured before April of 2025. Federal safety regulators say the seats might not recline, increasing the risk of an injury in a crash. A grandmother and a six-year-old in Worcester, Massachusetts, each bitten by a fox in the same neighborhood, less than 24 hours apart. Janessa Pagan-Williams says a fox bit her arm, finger, and leg.
19: After it went on my arm, it made the tissue come out because it bit really hard and went deep, deep, deep to the tissue.
1: Hours later, it bit a grandmother playing with her grandkids. Police say the fox was trapped, euthanized, and will be tested for rabies. A new degree of option at Arizona State is ruffling some feathers. The school has launched a bachelor's in content creation with courses covering on-camera presence and podcasting. Critics question the legitimacy and value, even though there are similar programs at other universities. Dave Packer, ABC News.
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2: All across America, we are Red Eye Radio. He is Eric Hurley and I'm Gary McNamara. Welcome and good morning.
22: Hello.
2: Thanks for being here.
22: Hello.
2: Thanks for my buddy Adam, who texted me this.
22: Yeah.
2: So all of us cultists can celebrate.
22: Right.
2: 42 years ago today, Red Dawn came out.
22: Wolverines!
2: I send it to him every year. The end of the movie. Remember the partisan rock?
22: Yeah.
2: Where they etch the names of the young people who died at the beginning of World War III.
22: Right.
2: He sends it to me.
22: Wow.
2: the last line of Red Dawn. Quote, I never saw the brothers again. In time, this war, like every other war, ended, but I never forgot and come to this place often, though no one rarely does. In the early days of World War III, guerrillas, mostly children, place their names of their lost upon this rock. They fought here alone and gave up their lives, so this nation shall not perish from the earth. End of quote. That was back then when that came out. I still get goosebumps reading that. When that came out, people forget that was in the that was still in the midst of the Cold War.
22: Yeah. No, I mean, in the back of our minds, you were more in the era, because you're much, much, much, much, much, much, much older than I am. So you're taking,
2: you know, this is ageism.
22: I know. That's why I did it.
2: HR!
22: Yeah.
2: Where's HR?
22: Yeah. No, I emailed that to HR the other day. A bunch of ageist jokes about you. But anyhow, and they're not worried because they think you don't know how to open your email. But I told them you keep asking, what time does the email man come?
2: I don't know how to file a protest on the internet. I don't know how to use the email. That's a great point.
22: What's this little flat thing with all the numbers and letters?
2: Where's my typewriter?
22: Yeah. No, but in the back of our mind, I mean, we didn't live in that kind of fear every day, but we thought when the movie came out, it was like, it could happen. You know?
2: Yeah.
22: By the way, partisan rock sounds like a genre where you only play conservative heavy metal. Right? Right? Right? So you play, what would you play? Megadeth? Because
2: the other end,
22: yeah,
2: of the Lollapalooza spectrum.
22: Megadeth, you know, because I'm thinking of, you know, those who are born again in metal. Alice Cooper.
2: Yeah.
22: Zakk Wylde, you know, things like that. But yeah, I love Zakk Wylde. There's one of those, it was one of those moments where it was like, oh, that could happen. You know, another one was the movie with, Emilio Estevez and all the ACD songs where the big rigs come alive. I was thinking, you know what? That might happen. And guess what? Guess what? We have self-driving big rigs now. It might happen. What was it? What was it called? Oh man, it was a great movie.
2: Oh yeah, I can't think of the name of it. Weren't there a couple of movies with? Weren't there a couple of movies that did that? Was it Emilio Estevez? And by the way, no, he wasn't in Red Dawn. It was his young Charlie Sheen.
22: Oh, yeah, right. Yeah. Maximum Overdrive.
2: Oh, yeah.
22: Which was 80, was that 86? I thought it was earlier than that. Yeah, but I love that movie. Because now they could redo that movie and it would be more realistic. Truckers, you know I'm right on this. And by the way, it would make a lot of money. Elon Musk, if you're listening, you know he's always awake during our show because he posts on X like all night long. So I've got a theory that he listens. At least that's my theory. Elon, if you're listening, finance a movie about self-driving because Tesla has a self-driving. No. Theirs is not self-driving.
2: I saw somebody was killed. I don't know what the make was by a self-driving car in Dallas.
22: There was one car that hit a pedestrian and knocked it into a Waymo.
2: Oh, knocked it into a Waymo.
22: Yeah.
2: I just saw the headline.
22: Pedestrian dies after being hit by two vehicles, including a Waymo.
2: Oh, okay. The headline that I read made it sound like it was the autonomous vehicle.
22: That's what I'm saying.
2: Yeah.
22: It was hit by two cars, including a Waymo. But the first car knocked that person, unfortunately, they said about 30 or 40 feet into a Waymo. I don't know if the Waymo was in motion or if it was stationary or not, or you know, how that worked out. If that's the case,
2: the Waymo had nothing to do with it.
22: Whether it was stationary or not,
2: Or moving, right.
22: If it happened to be in that place.
2: The initial contact.
22: Double check that story to make sure those details, you know, because sometimes when a story first comes out, it's like, and then it's, you know, new developments and all of that. But the headline on the app from one of the local stations made it look like the self-driving vehicle was at least in part responsible. And I don't know that would be the case because I don't know what the reaction, by the way, would be. You and I have talked about this, of self-driving vehicles. If a person, let's just say, runs out without being hit by another car, runs out into traffic, you know, unexpectedly. You know, kids running into the street, and I don't know about these automated vehicles and how much, if they're 100% proof in that way. I know humans aren't, so I don't know if the technology is or not. But I think if you wanted to make a movie, getting back to the Red Dawn thing and the Maximum Overdrive. Remake Maximum Overdrive with self-driving big rigs coming to life at a truck stop. Oh my gosh. That'd be funny.
2: I would like that. Now, yeah. Red Dawn 2, I'll never forget when that was being produced. And remember, oh man, our listeners were just, especially our listeners in Michigan, because didn't they film that in Michigan, I think?
22: I think they did,
2: Red Dawn 2, yeah. And it was, the funniest thing is they had to change it. Remember how they changed the enemy? Because in Red Dawn, the initial Red Dawn, the enemy was, you know, the Russians. I mean, the Cubans were involved in it also.
22: Yeah.
2: But I still remember Powers Booth.
22: Oh.
2: China's sitting this one out.
22: Yeah.
2: Remember that one?
22: Yeah.
2: And remember that one? It's like, well, who was on our side? And he's, what did he say? Like, whatever it was. A half a billion Chinamen or something. He goes,
22: right,
2: I thought there was a billion and a half. And then he throws the alcohol he's drinking onto the fire and it goes,
22: yeah.
2: Remember that one?
22: Right.
2: But Red Dawn, so that was Russia with Cuba and maybe some of the communist Central American nations at that time, I think. And then Red Dawn 2, it was supposed to be the Chinese. And then the producers figured out that they could sell this to the Chinese market.
22: Yeah.
2: And so they didn't want to have, since they thought they could make a ton of money in China by doing a movie like this, they couldn't use China as the losers. So they used North Korea.
4: Yeah.
2: So right. It was North Korea invading yeah. us. And when you can't buy that premise at all, as you said, you know, you could think in the midst of the Cold War, yeah, this might happen with Russia. This could, you know, is this how a war might happen? There's no way that when the Red Dawn 2 came out, what, in maybe 2010 or I don't know when it was.
22: Yeah, where, whenever, when, yeah.
2: 2012. Right. That you could ever imagine that North Korea would invade the United States.
22: Now.
2: That wasn't even possible.
22: Now, with the whole tariff thing with Canada, Canada might invade.
2: Well, we already had that movie.
22: What was that? Oh, Canadian Bacon?
2: Canadian Bacon.
22: Oh, yeah, you're right. Yeah, that's right.
2: That was very bad. I mean, Michael Moore's most realistic movie. Yes.
22: Most accurate movie.
2: Most true. Accurate movie, no, right.
22: That's true. By the way, an update on that story involving that Waymo accident. So according to KDFW, that's the local Fox affiliate, Fox 4 here in mm-hmm. Dallas, police said the man was crossing the street outside a crosswalk when he was hit by an SUV going southwest on Maple Avenue. The collision caused the man to be thrown into a Waymo traveling in the opposite direction. And it goes on to say that the Waymo detected the pedestrian basically on, you know, as he started to walk, you know, I guess into traffic and slowed down. However, the man hit the left rear of the vehicle after being struck by the first vehicle.
2: All right.
22: So it really had nothing Waymo to had do nothing, with the Waymo.
2: Right. Had nothing to do with it.
22: You're doing, you know, and which means, you know, and Waymo, they say, is cooperating with investigators. There were no occupants in the Waymo vehicle. I mean, we know there are no drivers, but there were no occupants at all. There's nobody in the vehicle. But they're working, you know, with local authorities to try and find out, you know, get all the details.
2: Aren't they dealing with that cul-de-sac problem that they had? Remember that? Remember the cul-de-sac where all those Waymos were sitting?
22: Oh, yeah. You know what's crazy about that? Neighbors are
2: complaining. Well, there's all these Waymos in this cul-de-sac here just sitting there.
22: They're staging, waiting for someone to.
2: But it was like it was a residential cul-de-sac, and they're like, get these Waymos out of here.
22: You know what's funny about that? Nate Bargatze, great comedian, has a thing. He lives in a cul-de-sac. My parents live in a cul-de-sac. And when you live in a cul-de-sac, and Nate does a bit on this, and a car you don't recognize comes into the cul-de-sac, everybody takes notice. Because if you don't live in one of the whatever, seven, eight houses,
2: yeah,
22: it's like, what are you doing? And you know, in today's world, you know, with DoorDash and all these kind of deliveries, you know, if it's a brown van with UPS on the side, we know what's going on. But if it's just a car and they, especially if they don't stop.
2: Oh, you drive slowly around.
22: What are you doing? And Nate's got a great bit about that. But yeah, that would be kind of freaky. Well, there's a question. So today for part of the day, I was without a car and I got into a Uber. And great experience, really great ride, and went from point A to point B. And I thought about the Waymo thing, and I thought, you know, with the generation, not generation, but the group of people that don't want to own anything, and at some point, we could be in a place, I think people like us, old people, will still want to own, we want our freedom. I want to be able to drive. I like road trips. I like to be able to go when I want to go. I like to, you know, quite frankly, have my car have that new Whataburger smell. I like to eat in my car. I don't like to have to make friends with the driver, even though all the drivers have been very friendly. I've never had a bad experience. But with a Waymo, you know, that's what they're getting rid of. They're getting rid of this awkward, you know, I don't want to talk to the driver thing, so let's just get rid of the driver altogether, right?
2: Yeah, right. That's a great point. Yeah. Is the selling point of Waymo.
22: You don't have to talk to
2: you anybody. Never have to deal with anyone.
22: No, that's
2: don't even like what was the Mars movie with Arnold Schwarzenegger. Don't even put a fake robot
22: right
2: to talk to you. I don't want to communicate with anybody.
22: Yeah.
2: Just I put it in where I'm going. Just take me there. Here's a question. Do you have to tip in a Waymo?
22: No, I wouldn't.
2: Neither would I.
22: I mean, I don't know if it asks you to.
2: Is it more expensive than an Uber?
22: I think it is. I've never taken one. I think it just started in this. We have some. I don't know how many.
2: There'd be two reasons.
22: Yeah.
2: They could charge, $5 more for the same trip.
22: Uh-huh.
2: And you'd probably give a $10 tip. I don't know. I don't know how people tip for. I know how I tip.
22: Yeah, I tip
2: I always do because I want to keep that five. I still have a five because

0: That's it.
1: Yeah.
0: And the maintenance, of course, but yeah.
1: Man. And I don't have to deal. I mean, I can now if. Maybe they should have like a cat as a driver, and then I could have a conversation.
0: You know, it would be funny.
1: What?
0: Have a Waymo like business, and then just put a cat in the driver's seat. I don't think you want to do that.
1: No, you don't want to do that.
0: I'm guessing that's going to be a bad idea.
1: Right.
0: But get a realistic cat that's, you know, just a stuffed animal, you know, get a realistic cat. With its paws on the wheel.
1: To make people feel more comfortable, you have like a stuffed animal in that seat.
0: Yeah.
1: Because people then feel there's a comfort level to having a stuffed animal in there.
0: And I'd talk to the cat.
1: We are Red Eye Radio.
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3: Where are we at with progress for various crops in the summer growing season? USDA meteorologist Brad Rippey gives some of the notable news items from the latest crop progress report for the period ending August 9th.
4: Looking at the key Midwestern states, we do have a handful where corn reaching the dough stage is at least 10 percentage points ahead of the respective five-year averages. The crop is being pushed along a little bit by the recent heat and lack of moisture. It is taking a bit of a bite out of the crop potential, I'm afraid. The soybean crop just about finished up with blooming progress on August 9th, the national number 93%, five-year average 91% last year, 90%. Cotton squaring wrapping up across the country, 93% is the August 9th number, equal to the five-year average, 1 point ahead of last year. The rice crop, the great majority of the crop has already headed out, 87% on August 9th.
3: I'm Rod Bain reporting for the U.S. Department of Agriculture in Washington, D.C.
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5: 132.

0: We are on our radio. He's Eric Carlin. I'm Gary McNamara. How the Republican Party and the Democratic Party are becoming similar. Ooh, wait a minute. Oh, huh? It was something that I read yesterday.
1: Yeah.
0: A columnist talking about, in fact, heading threads throughout the day on how similar they are becoming. We'll get to that. Stephen A. Smith on the WNBA.
1: Yeah. Yeah.
2: You know, the best part is I got him in one of his monologues where he starts medium and just keeps going up and
1: building
2: up
1: and building
2: the rage.
1: I love it.
0: And also the entire thing of the Secret Service sneaking the president off of Air Force One.
1: Yeah.
0: From Turkey, which, by the way, that's a Secret Service call and the correct call. By the way.
1: Yes.
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1: And he's Eric Cronin. I'm Gary McNamara. Coming up in just a minute, the Secret Service, the President, and Turkey all coming up.
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1: So the story came out yesterday, reading from the New York Post here. The president snuck off of Air Force One in a catering truck, departed Turkey on a secret military flight after the Iran threat. President Trump was secretly whisked off of Air Force One in an airport catering truck last month and departed Turkey on a separate military flight in response to a threat from Iran, according to a report. The secret mission reported by the Washington Post on Monday left journalists and even White House staff believing they were on the same plane as the president when they departed the annual NATO summit in Turkey on July 8th. But in reality, they served as a decoy while Trump traveled in a smaller Air Force C-32A. The elaborate ruse saw Trump publicly board an older model Air Force One before being smuggled out in a catering truck that had been lifted up to a door on the opposite side of the entrance to the presidential plane. Trump was accompanied by several aides inside the container, which was lowered into a truck on the tarmac and driven to a nearby Air Force C-32A plane, where the vessel was once again elevated up to a door, apparently allowing Trump and his aides to board the alternate plane. Like the older model presidential plane, the C-32A was also blue and white and emblazoned with the words United States of America, according to the Washington Post. War Secretary Pete Hegseth was on the secret flight with Trump, but boarded separately using external stairs in an attempt to make the flight appear typical, the U.S. official told the outlet. After departing Turkey, the C-32A carrying Trump landed at Mildenhall Air Force Base in the United Kingdom. The plane arrived about 9 minutes before reporters and White House staff aboard Air Force One landed at the same base. Television cameras and media reports note Trump descended the external stairs from Air Force One about 25 minutes after the plane landed. It's unclear how the president moved from the C-32A to the other plane. That airport, Trump and the White House staff and reporters boarded the $400 million Qatari-gifted jet that the president flew into Turkey on originally. At the time, speculation swirled as to why the older Air Force One was being used to depart Turkey rather than the newer and more luxurious plane. The White House and Trump denied that the switcheroo was related to a threat from Iran or security concerns from with the new plane, which Trump is using as a temporary Air Force One while Boeing finishes work on the permanent replacement planes. There you go.
2: Wow.
1: This is a Secret Service call.
2: Yeah.
1: Information they had,
2: yep.
1: They didn't know.
2: Right.
1: And in the age of terrorism, they just didn't know. And we've said this before. We remember in 9/11. Remember how the Democrats mocked Bush?
2: Yeah. Yeah.
1: For going to Nebraska?
2: Right.
1: To the bunker?
2: Yeah.
1: Because they didn't know?
2: That's the Air Force base I was born on.
1: Oh.
2: off at Air Force Base.
1: Wow.
2: And it's a highly secured base. Well, especially that bunker. My brother-in-law worked in that bunker for a couple of years. He was stationed there. And, you know, it's, and they did. They were, it was like, oh, look, he's, you know, and it was, they made a mockery of it. Actually, it was a great call.
1: It's the only call that you could make until the president said, I want to go to Washington.
2: Right.
1: And at that point, you have to obey the president.
2: But yeah.
1: The fact is, when something strikes like this and the Secret Service says, Mr. President, now, most presidents follow what the Secret Service is telling them to do at that moment. It's got nothing to do, because I saw it already on social media. Oh, Trump's hiding again. No. Well, unfortunately, they believe that the executive branch is part of the one legislative house of their dreams of a socialist society. No, the president is commander in chief. That is a branch of the government. In an attack or situation like this, when you're at war and you believe there's an assassination attempt out for you and the threat is critical, you do exactly what the Secret Service tells you to do. And it's got nothing to do with hiding because you're afraid.
2: And by the way,
1: it's because you are the commander in chief.
2: Yes.
1: And you're one third of the power of the government of the United States.
2: For those morons saying, oh, he was just hiding, I want you to repeat the following out loud in front of other people. Donald Trump was afraid of being seen. The guy who puts his name on, literally, on the side of every building he builds was afraid of being seen. Give me a break. By the way, that this, how it went down, him hiding in that and then being, that's, you know, that reminds me of the all the president's planes. What was the one with Harrison Ford? Get off my plane. What was the one?
1: I never saw the whole thing.
2: Was it Air Force One? What was it called?
1: Maybe it was Air Force One.
2: Whatever it was. It was a good action movie. Highly unrealistic. But it's kind of in that realm. It's like, we need you to get in this thing, and we're going to take you. Now, the thing is, what'd they say, a food truck?
1: Catering truck, yeah.
2: Catering truck. It was filled with Diet Cokes, because that's all he drinks. But no, it's just, that to me is fascinating all day long. But I'm glad they made the call, whether it was a viable threat or not. In that moment, they believed it was a viable threat. You have to make that call, and you have to protect him. Let's be very clear. There have been multiple attempts on this president's life. That right there is the landscape of where we are in terms of the hatred for this president. And on top of course, nations like Iran, who are trying, according to reports, trying to kill him, and which is the case with a lot of presidents. But this specific president has had in recent years multiple attempts on his life, one within a quarter inch of his life.
1: And I can speak for you. It doesn't matter whether it's a Democrat or Republican president.
2: Exactly.
1: It's the executive branch, and you do everything in a situation like this to protect. In fact,
2: yes,
1: probably if I was the head of the Secret Service, and I'm sure this opinion is held, there probably were people that told him, we don't want you to go to Turkey.
2: Yeah. Yeah.
1: We don't want you to be flying in this. I bet you somebody in the Secret Service, you know, put that out.
2: Yeah.
1: We had advised Mr. President, we're not telling you not to, we would advise you not to do it. The risks are just too great. With not knowing. And I don't know. I mean, especially if the story is true about the, which demands a congressional investigation, even if it's behind closed doors.
2: Right.
1: To find out, was that plane not properly prepared?
2: Right. Right.
1: To defend itself.
2: Right.
1: Because it's very important. I don't need to know it. You don't need to know it. I don't need to know
2: that
1: the
2: plane has
1: systems.
2: One purpose.
1: Right.
2: One. I mean, I guess two. But we'll combine them to safely transport the president to places he needs to be, regardless of who the president is. And it needs to work every time and needs to be capable on every level, full stop.
1: Yeah, this isn't, well, sort of is rocket science. Missiles can hit a plane.
2: Yeah, it is. It is.
1: As far as I'm concerned, if the Secret Service saw a threat, then they tell the president, you need to do this now. This is serious.
2: Yep.
1: We don't know what the threat is. We're never going to know what the threat is.
2: Right.
1: But
2: I'm glad they made the call.
1: Yeah. And that goes.
2: It was the right thing to do.
1: It got nothing to do with whether it's Trump. It has to do with he's president of the United States. It's the executive branch of the United States.
2: Yep.
1: You do everything to protect. And I remember, you know, the childishness, you know, that I saw on social media. Oh, Trump's afraid. Same thing you heard about Bush on 9/11.
2: Right. Right.
1: Yeah. Yeah. Well, yeah. The unknown.
2: Mm-hmm.
1: Yeah, we're afraid.
2: Yeah.
1: And we're protecting the executive branch.
2: Yep.
1: Until we know what the situation is.
2: Yep.
1: Until we know we're protecting the executive branch of the United States of America.
2: Right.
1: And if you don't like it, go to hell.
2: Yep. Absolutely.
1: It's that simple.
2: Remember when they were trying to limit former president's Secret Service protection? And then they turned that around. And it was like, why in the world would you want to do that? Because they're still targets.
1: And it was, we were against that push.
2: Yes.
1: To take away their protection.
2: Right.
1: Was it Republicans that were advocating for it to take away the protection?
2: I don't know how many Republicans were on board for it, but I don't care who the president
1: and
2: is.
1: We didn't care.
2: We said
1: no.
2: You can't do that.
1: No.
2: You can't. In fact, I have an issue with VPs losing their Secret Service protection after 6 months of no longer being in office. Because especially if it's a, you know, that VP could be at one point a presidential candidate. But beyond that, they could be a target. And I don't care if it's Kamala Harris or J.D. Vance. I don't care.
1: Or AOC.
2: I don't care.
1: Because, and I say AOC because yesterday that was the scuttlebutt. Okay, her appearance means she's now running for president.
2: Yeah. No, you protect the office. Yeah. That is part of all of this. We can disagree with them. You know, we can vote against them. But there must be proper protection for the executive branch, for the head of the executive branch, the commander in chief, at all times.
1: We are Red Eye Radio.
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0: We are Red Eye Radio. He is Eric Carly, and I'm Gary McNamara. Welcome, and good morning. Thanks for being here. I'm sorry, I just looked at the Babylon Bee.
1: Yeah, what do you got?
0: Inspired by AOC, James Tallarico also likes to have his eggs frozen.
1: Oh my gosh!
0: Did you see the picture of Waltz, Tim Waltz, golfing yesterday?
1: No, yeah, no,
0: very unique swing. People were criticizing his swing, but I'll say this: it's a very short backswing, very short, and then he just comes all the way through. He finishes his swing. I'll say that.
1: So
0: but I don't know. I don't think he hit it far though.
1: On a scale of 1 to 10. On the swing, on just what you saw.
0: It keeps him from being injured. It's a kind of swing you would have if you don't want to hurt yourself.
1: But where would you rate it?
0: Out of a 10?
1: Yeah.
0: If you're talking about a professional swing being a 10, I'd say maybe a 3 or a 4.
1: An amateur 10.
0: I don't
1: maybe
0: know.
1: Maybe a 5.
0: I don't know.

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6: From ABC News, I'm Chuck Severson. Good morning. Lala should be at hurricane strength by the time it approaches Hawaii's Big Island today. This is the National Hurricane Center. ABC's Melissa Dunn is in Hilo, Hawaii.
7: Residents here are stocking up. We're seeing them getting generators to bottled water. We see it flying off the shelves. They're also filling up sandbags to protect from flooding. And Lala is expected to bring up to 15-foot waves in some spots. Now, swells ahead of the storm already have lifeguards busy. They made over 100 rescues.
6: Not only is a major storm approaching Hawaii, the Kilauea, the massive Hawaiian volcano, is erupting. Powerful magnitude 7.7 earthquake struck off the coast of Indonesia early today, killing at least 38 people, injuring over a dozen others, collapsing buildings like this one, and causing panic in a region prone to deadly quakes. There are reports of new cases of that parasitic stomach bug, the total now over 24,000 across 47 states. More than 3,000 new cases have been connected to iceberg lettuce from Mexico. ABC's Olivia Rubin.
8: Democrat Senator Elizabeth Warren vowing to investigate what she says is the government's calamitous response in the deadly cyclosporiasis outbreak that sickened more than 24,000 people. In a letter to Health and Human Services Secretary Robert F. Kennedy Jr., Warren questioning if, quote, incompetence and corruption impacted the Trump administration's response, noting the parent company of the source course of the outbreak, Taylor Farms donated $1 million to Trump's super PAC last year.
6: Taylor Farms tells ABC News they categorically reject the Warren accusation. They voluntarily recalled the lettuce. An oil tanker owned by Abu Dhabi's government-owned oil and gas company was attacked today in the Strait of Hormuz. Says state media, the United Arab Emirates and Iran-backed Houthi rebels from Yemen attacked a Red Sea port. You're listening to ABC News.
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6: Those shock gloves that could be issued to ICE agents are not new. They are in use in some law enforcement agencies.
14: There's no burn marks. There's no darts to remove. And obviously there'd be no bullet holes. I mean, it just gains instant compliance. And there's no need for having EMS come or anything like that for a quick application like that. You get quick compliance, and it truly is an absolute de-escalation type tool.
6: Police Lieutenant Butch Gallion in Tennessee's Hawkins County says they've been in use for years now. A swollen river overflowed its banks after days of heavy rains, prompting road closures in Noblesville, Indiana. Homes, businesses, roads now submerged. People say it's the worst flooding in decades.
15: 45 years, not quite this high in my life. I definitely have not seen it this high. I've seen it close where it comes up and affects 19 a little bit, but not where it's coming out everywhere.
6: And thousands of homes and businesses across the Midwest remain without power because of severe storms. For 2 days in November, the Kennedy Space Center's historic shuttle landing facility will be open to the public.
16: November 7th and November 8th, NASA's Kennedy Space Center will open what was the once restricted and certainly historic shuttle landing facility to the interested public and host this multi-day celebration featuring world-class air shows, tech demonstrations, space exhibits.
6: NASA Administrator Jared Isaacman says the public will see all the NASA tech up close. Chuck Sievertson, ABC News.
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2: Wearable tech has completely transformed the wellness industry. Our health is under constant surveillance by technology disguised as everyday jewelry, giving us access to data that only used to be available through specially ordered tests. And we've now seen the wellness industry adapt to this shift, inundating us with hyper-specific products that Dr. Barbara Bauer says often misleads consumers with the promise of a quick fix to their issues.
22: I think that a lot of consumers are looking for something to help them fix whatever is going on or optimize their health, per se, quickly. Unfortunately, and I think just about every study will show that there are no quick fixes to anything. There might be temporary quick fixes for things. You take Tylenol and it improves your headache. But if the cause of your headache is constant dehydration, you're going to have a headache every single day, right? Or at least most days.
2: Bauer is a primary care physician and assistant clinical professor at The Ohio State University Wexner Medical Center. While the want to be proactive about our health is great, Bauer says companies have manipulated this desire to sell products that many of us don't actually need.
22: Some of these claims of some of these things, again, may be guided in the right direction, but they're very misleading, similar to this idea of Tylenol being a fix for a headache. It is, but it's not, it's a Band-Aid to put on top of the actual cause of it, right? Or some things are just a very expensive version of something simple that you can just do with your life, and so quite often not necessary. So yes, it can help. One example I'll give is there's all these like, you know, IV infusions of electrolytes and how they're going to give you energy and boost you and blah, blah, blah, blah, blah. And technically not false, but the fact is the amount of money they're charging, just drink some water, man. Like, it's fine, right?
2: Bauer says that many of the issues we're looking for products to fix can be resolved with the basics: water, exercise, diet, and sleep. While purchasing something new often feels like we're doing more for our health, it's usually not going to be as effective in the long run as those foundational factors.
22: As an overarching, I would just say that's kind of where people are missing the mark. Like, I just think that they want that quick fix. That's what they're looking for. Someone's telling them that they can get it. And while it can be true in the short term, if you have to get an IV every week to keep you hydrated, something's going on. Like, why do you need that, right? Let's figure that out.
2: One of the newer health trends has been young men checking their testosterone levels. In fact, the Defense Secretary recently announced that military service members age 30 and older will have their levels tested annually. It's an effort focused on, quote, restoring and optimizing your natural capabilities, end quote. While low testosterone is an issue that can have serious effects on the body, Bauer says the idea of improving levels that are already in the normal range isn't the hack people think it is.
22: People just don't understand like what testosterone means. Like, it's a controlled substance, first of all, like by the FDA. Like, you are going to be put on a national registry and monitored, right? Because it's that dangerous potentially. There's heart complications that can happen if I give you extra testosterone, even if it is low. And that includes people who are older, right? You're kind of committed to it for life once I start you on it. And testosterone can be very expensive. And so do you want to, as a 20-year-old, commit to injecting yourself with testosterone on a weekly basis for the rest of your life? I don't know. Maybe you do, but that's probably not ideal, right? And also because there's a lot of things that you can do naturally. You can lose weight, exercise, eat a better diet, and testosterone levels will go up.
2: Testosterone replacement therapy is an effective treatment for men who need it. But Bauer says her colleague has been seeing more and more young patients who fell into the optimization trap.
22: He sees a lot of people who are now maybe 35, were started at a low T clinic on testosterone. And he's like, guys, you're, you know, and they're hoping to get off of it, like they feel okay. And he's like, we really can't get you off of this. Like, no one talked to you about the fact that you have to be on this now because your body's going to stop producing testosterone naturally because you're getting it from somewhere. And so they're just, or side effects, their blood is too thick now because we've given them testosterone. We can't seem to get it down. And so now we have to take the testosterone off so they don't develop a heart attack or a clot. And now they're devastated because their energy's low. Their body's no longer really producing testosterone. So now they're going to feel worse than they were before it ever started.
2: Again, it comes from a good place of patients wanting to feel their best. The issue is there are too many companies wanting to make money instead of doing what's right for each person. Another trend being promoted by celebrities is full body MRI scans. It seems like a good idea, a way to catch anything before it's too late. But Bauer says you should save your money, which for the average test is more than $2,000.
22: There is a reason why we don't scan everything every time someone has pain or discomfort somewhere and go straight to imaging, because we are always going to find something. But just because we found something doesn't mean we need to do something about it, because so many things are benign. And this is also why our healthcare industry costs are so high, because we overdo things in this country. We have some of the worst outcomes, and yet we have the most expensive medical system in the world. Other countries who spend half of what we spend or less have better medical outcomes than we do. And so that just shows that more testing doesn't mean that health is better.
2: Now, that's not to say these scans aren't valuable. There have been instances where people have discovered serious conditions that they were then able to be proactive about. But Bauer says these cases are rare, and the scans most likely won't be as valuable as customers hope. Still, the growing multi-billion dollar wellness market shows that we're not slowing down when it comes to finding the magic pill. The clearest example at the moment is the growing popularity of injectables. Whether it's Botox, filler, or the booming business of peptides, patients are fighting to get their hands on products that they know very little about, including the negative side effects.
22: You name it, they will inject pretty much anything and they will try it. The problem is that a lot of this does not obviously show in the immediate. You know, Botox will smooth your skin lines and, you know, and peptides will give you a glow or whatever. I don't know, whatever the heck that they claim, right, that you're going to get. I'm not saying that those things won't happen, but at what cost, right? Because you're also, I mean, you can go overboard.
2: The skin is our natural barrier from all the harms of the outside world. Beauty treatments completely bypass this protection. And in the case of Botox, inject a paralytic toxin directly into our bodies.
22: You are at higher risk of injections. With Botox, people talk about paralysis, facial numbness, right? Because even if the people who are doing it know best, you keep doing it because it's not long acting, right? Eventually your muscle's like, okay, you're literally injecting a toxin. Like, it is called Botox, okay? It's a toxin that you're injecting to paralyze your skin, right? And all the muscles there. Over time, you keep injecting that and it's going to cause damage. This is why people walk around years later and while they have like smooth skin in that part, right? They're also like, oh, I can't talk, right? I mean, there's a reason. So there's always a give and take to anything we do.
2: Which is true even for seemingly safe products like supplements.
22: You can take magnesium to help you sleep and have better stools. But if you take too much magnesium, right, you can also develop diarrhea and many other complications. You can take melatonin, which is a natural supplement to help you sleep, right? But if you overdo it, just like with the testosterone, you end up overtaking your natural made melatonin. And now you're going to need melatonin because otherwise you're definitely not going to be able to sleep, which is why we don't recommend melatonin for years. But yet people take it all the time, right? Because it's available over the counter and we give it to kids even, which is crazy.
2: Again, Bauer isn't saying that all of these products are bad, but they do need to be used more thoughtfully. And she wants patients to understand that these products should be considered only after you've mastered the basics.
22: I think that if you want to try it here or there with using it as a time to talk with your doctor, sure. But I also think if you just sleep, drink lots of water to help hydrate your skin, right? Apply something like moisturizers, right, to your skin. Stop, like, I don't know, frying in the sun. Wear some sunscreen, right? We don't do a good job of feeding our bodies in to come out with the out, right? Like that inner beauty out. We do a lot out to help us look like we're great. And yet on the inside, we're really dying.
2: With companies constantly flooding us with targeted marketing schemes, the back to basics approach can seem boring. Even worse, it's being made to look inadequate, like it's not enough for us to be healthy and happy. However, the truth is, Often, it's much easier to buy a new product every month than stick to the same routine.
22: I know it's hard work. I'm not saying it's easy. Believe it for myself either. But if we can just go to those basics, like literally just get enough sleep, drink enough water, like exercise, just move. Like you don't have to go to a gym. Just move, walk daily, right? And eat a well-balanced diet. And what I mean by well-balanced is you don't have to remove anything. Just make sure you're getting your fruits, your veggies, your starches, right? Your meat products, right? A little bit of healthy fats. If we can do all of that, I mean, honestly, we would get rid of so many disease processes and things, and our skin would be better. Our guts would be better. Gut biomes would be better. Our mood would be better. Like it literally is the start of all of it, right? Like whatever you can do to just to go back to this idea of simple living and kind of living like we did in the old days, caveman days, whatever you want to call it. It really can be the cure for so many things. And then you don't need all this other crap that someone's trying to sell you that's just probably not that real.
2: 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Our executive producer is Amira Zaveri. I'm Kristen Farah.
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20: Last week, we broke down the inner workings of research within higher education. And though Darren Lapomee made a good argument for the European system, he says programs in America offer much more flexibility for students. He's a professor and chair of the Department of Chemical and Sustainability Engineering at the University of Rochester, and author of Science Nonfiction, Behind the Scenes in University Research. If students aren't happy with their initial plan, they have more opportunities to pivot to a new area of research. But all these decisions are dependent on grants, which Lapomee says have become less reliable in recent years. The Association of American Universities reports that the NIH has issued more than 60% fewer grant awards from October 2025 to February 2026 than it did on average during the same period in the last 5 years. And for the grants that were awarded, the monetary value declined by 54%. There's also been changes in how much of a grant is allowed to fund the indirect costs we mentioned last week.
8: So those are costs that are not specifically for researchers' salaries and for chemicals and for cells, but maybe to keep the air conditioning on and to keep the lab running. And so because some of those issues are caught up in litigation in some cases, or they're not settled down, it takes longer to get a grant proposal. And it can vary even within the same agency. So I submitted a grant proposal last May. I haven't heard any status update whatsoever in 13 months. But then I submitted another one in February and it was rejected yesterday. So there are, it's all over the place. It depends on the program. It depends on the fit with, you know, the current administration priorities and so on.
20: MIT President Sally Kornbluth says this drop in federal funding has directly contributed to MIT's drop in research projects.
9: Less science is getting done. It also means that we are accepting fewer graduate students because the primary means of funding graduate students in this country, PhD students, is money from the federal government that supports the research that they are participating in. We're doing everything we can to tighten our belts, to, you know, do things as efficiently as possible. to help using, you know, whatever means we can. But the truth of the matter is, you know, as I mentioned, we just cannot replace the money from the government in any effective way. And so what that means is we will have to do less science if things do not turn around.
20: MIT is one of the few universities that have also been hit with an 8% endowment tax. The first iteration of this tax was enacted in 2019 at 1.4%. However, a 2025 bill created a tiered rate that now taxes MIT 8% on its net investment income. During a live discussion in April, Kornbluth revealed that this equates to about $240 million a year, on top of the other funding cuts. It's one more leak in the funding bucket.
9: It's important to understand how we actually spend the

0: currently threatening the grant process Lipomi described last week. Instead of grants being awarded by merit-based scientific peer review, the revision would allow political appointees to reject proposals and terminate current grants if the projects don't align with the administration's priorities and goals. The final ruling is scheduled for October 1st. If passed, this could have big consequences on certain areas of research, like basic discovery science, which Kornbluth worries is already overlooked.
1: These are areas of research that will impact all of our lives going forward. Basic chemistry, basic physics, basic biology. It's hard to overstate the importance of that work, which may not seem that important right now. People may not see the benefit tomorrow. But, you know, I like my colleague at Arizona State, Michael Crow, likes to hold up an iPhone and say, this is like 50 years of chemistry, biology, physics. Guess what? It is. Understanding how things work is critical to all the advances we enjoy. So I would like to see support for all of these areas of science going forward. We don't know right now what will be important. That's what curiosity-driven research is about. Figure out how things work and use that information to better our lives going forward.
2: So you wouldn't have medicines, you wouldn't have advanced drilling techniques, you wouldn't have environmental remediation, you wouldn't have AI and the internet without public funding of basic science.
0: Some critics have argued that the number of monumental scientific advancements has been slowing down in the last 60 years, but Lipomi says that data is often taken out of context.
2: It may seem like the dollars per discovery may be diluted since the washing machine and the airplane, you know, were developed and penicillin was discovered. But I would argue that solar electricity, nuclear fission, even hydraulic fracturing to generate more oil and gas, you know, to bridge between now and a renewable energy future. All of that arose in the last, you know, one or two decades. So it's pretty incredible. It's an incredible engine of growth.
0: As the state of federal funding continues to shift, Kornbluth is focused on highlighting the research her students are working on day in and day out to show decision makers that this work is worth investing in.
1: Every day I see a discovery that makes my jaw drop. One of the areas we're really pushing forward right now has to do with quantum. So this is, you know, a whole new way of thinking about computing and sensing and cybersecurity and national defense. But, you know, we have to do the fundamental work in quantum physics and quantum engineering to be able to enjoy the future fruits of this. It's the same as the dawn of the computing era have led to all of the advances in computer science now. We have to make those fundamental investments now in quantum science if we're going to have the speed, efficiency, and amazing power of quantum in the future.
0: And though a lot of the decisions around research and funding are made at a high level, Kornbluth says we can all have an impact in making sure our country continues to invest in science.
1: Our legislators respond to the needs of their constituents and the interests of their constituents. So, you know, I would love people to dig into this a little bit and to go to their representatives and say, look, science is important to the future of this country. It's important to our future health. It's important to the health of our loved ones. Please lean into support for science.
2: Research is worth maintaining. It is the reason why in America we have been as fortunate as we have been, why we've experienced the type of economic growth that we have in the last 70 years is because of public funding of research and education. And in the university, research and education are tied together.
0: You can learn more about the state of university research at curiositymission.org. For more information about Sally Kornbluth, Darren Lipomi, and all of our guests, visit our website, radiohealthjournal.org. Our lead producer is Kristen Farah. Our production manager is Jason Dickey. I'm Greg Johnson.
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8: Medical notes this week. Researchers have discovered how to overcome chemo resistance. Aggressive ovarian tumors often survive standard chemotherapy and return stronger by adapting to the drug. However, a study in Cell Reports reveals the key to stopping the cancer's ability to adapt. When scientists removed a specific protein from the tumor, its vulnerability to chemo was entirely restored. This breakthrough opens a vital path toward making existing treatments far more durable. Can hormone changes increase your desire to overeat, even if the hormones are synthetic? A study published in JAMA Network Open has revealed that emotional eating is significantly higher during the weeks women take active birth control pills compared to the hormone-free days of their cycle. This spike was consistent even after controlling for negative moods, indicating that the synthetic hormones themselves are influencing binge-related behaviors. And finally, looking at your phone could be damaging your spine. Bending your head forward to stare at a screen triples its resting weight, forcing neck muscles into overdrive while weakening essential front stabilization muscles. This severe posture imbalance regularly triggers widespread numbness, cervical pain, and balance issues. Specialists emphasize that simply changing your physical position every 20 minutes is the ultimate way to protect your body. And that's Medical Notes this week. I'm Mayan Vasta Betancourt.
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3: What we know is that these sort of programs really incentivize workers to report less.
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2: A pizza party can celebrate a birthday, a sales goal, or the end of a busy stretch at work. For some companies, it can also be the prize for reaching a certain number of days without a reported injury. That may sound like a safety win, but it can put the person who gets hurt in an awkward position. Speak up, and everyone loses out. But workplace mistreatment doesn't always begin with an accident. It can also look like unpredictable hours, unstable pay, constant pressure, or the feeling that your job is essential even though you're treated as replaceable and unskilled. There's a big difference between a safe and supportive workplace on paper versus in reality. Jessica Martinez is the executive director of the National Council for Occupational Safety and Health, better known as COSH.
3: There are companies that will claim to have a safety culture, but incentivize workers with a bonus, a pizza party, if they go X amount of days without reporting an injury. What we know is that these sort of programs really incentivize workers to report less. And truly what we are saying is what our workforce needs to do, we need to incentivize workers to report more to prevent these injuries and illness in the workplaces. So if more workers are aware of the conditions of work, of the impacts to their health, then we're truly creating a safety culture.
2: The latest federal data counted more than 5,000 work-related deaths in 2024. That's one every 104 minutes. Private industry employers also reported 2.5 million non-fatal injuries and illnesses. But that second number is exactly what the government calls it, employer reported. The reality is that national data doesn't fully capture what workers are experiencing, and that gap extends beyond injuries. Sometimes the harm shows up in the uncertainty and stress built into the job itself. Benjamin Lohr is a writer and the author of The Secret Life of Groceries. While researching the book, he spoke with workers in many segments of the food supply chain. He also took a job at a local grocery store.
10: I also worked at a Whole Foods fish counter for a short stint to just really get the experience of working in the store. And you know, there are a lot of things that came out of that. One, probably most salient, was just how difficult the scheduling process can be for retail workers. And so people are treated a little bit more like products, which is like highly in demand when they're needed in the high demand moments in the store, and then kind of obnoxious waste if there's a slow demand and told to go home.
2: For the store, that flexibility kept staffing close to customer demand. For the employee, it meant not knowing how many hours would appear on their next paycheck and not having a steady stream of reliable income to depend on.
10: When I was working, a lot of the people I was working with wouldn't get their schedule more than 3 or 4 days in advance. And the hours that you're working vary from week to week by large margins, 40%, which means that your take-home pay varies. And of course, not just the volume of time you're working shifts, but when you're working, you can't get a second job to supplement that because there's no schedule, no coherent schedule for your second job to schedule around.
2: Laura says this can leave employees functioning like on-call workers without the pay, stability, or respect that usually comes with that responsibility. As he moved further down the food supply chain, he saw conditions worsen.
10: So at the lowest levels, people take advantage of that obscurity, that lack of visibility, and it enables the worst human qualities. And you get really, really abusive conditions, the type that is almost mind-blowing.
2: In many cases, large companies rely on staffing agencies, contractors, and subcontractors for hiring, which causes confusion over who's ultimately responsible when there's an issue.
3: You have these subcontracting systems that makes it very fuzzy for employers to understand ultimately who's responsible to ensure that workers have the equipment they need for safe workplaces, the training that they need, that there are mechanisms in place. Even in cases when workers are injured, they get the go around. Many of them have to rely then on government assistance. So there's a very toxic cycle of caring essentially for working people in this country through these supply chains.
2: Federal law prohibits employers from retaliating against workers who report an injury or raise a safety concern. The Occupational Safety and Health Administration, commonly known as OSHA, also warns companies not to use prizes, bonuses, or disciplinary programs in ways that discourage reporting. But a write on paper doesn't always remove the fear of losing hours or being replaced. For someone who thinks their workplace is making them sick or putting them in danger, Martinez urges to start documenting and having conversations with colleagues.
3: The power of collective action is really true and offers just more protections in a real sense, right? It's harder to retaliate against a group of workers than an individual. So we always encourage workers to talk to their coworkers, agree and make a plan before they submit a formal complaint to their employer, but even to agencies like OSHA. There is a mechanism to submit complaints to OSHA. Make sure that it's well equipped with photos, with evidence, with documentation, and do the follow-up so you can have an inspection. And workers can do it anonymously. Like I said, retaliation is a growing concern across the country for many, many workers. So do that. And then if there is a local COSH group or a worker center, or if you're a unionized worker where you have your union, speak to them, talk to them, reach out, let them know what's going on to get more support and guidance on how to move forward, you know, with the worker's particular case.
2: A clean safety record, a lean schedule, and a low-cost product can look like everything's fine from far away. But from close up, it's the employees who carry all the burden while corporate profits grow. To learn more about workplace safety, reporting resources, and our guests, Jessica Martinez and Benjamin Lohr, head to viewpointsradio.org. This story was written and produced by our executive producer, Amira Zavari. Our studio manager is Jay Silvers. I'm Gary Price.
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5: If you've spent any time on social media lately, you've probably come across the term looks maxing. There are a lot of different definitions out there, but it all boils down to how to look more attractive. What started as a niche internet trend has exploded into a massive online movement, and now millions of young men are sharing advice on skincare and fitness to more extreme ideas like plastic surgery. Supporters say it's all about self-improvement, but critics like Mike Nicholson, founder and director of Progressive Masculinity, warn that it creates unrealistic beauty standards. He says that looks maxing can come in many different forms.
6: Soft maxing, hard maxing. There's been a growth in looks maxing influencers. It becomes unhealthy when the messaging changes from "you can do this if you want" to "you must do this to be seen as a proper man. You are not a real man if unless you have a chiseled jawline, unless you have low body fat, high muscle density, unless you have clear skin. That's when it becomes problematic for us.
5: Unlike traditional self-care and beauty routines, many looks maxers often take it to an extreme. One example is a trend called bone smashing, which involves repeatedly hitting the facial bones with hard objects based on the false belief that the body will heal the bone into a more chiseled shape. You're probably thinking, that's crazy, and wondering why people would do something so dangerous for a different bone structure. Nicholson says, for many looks maxers, looks are just the beginning. They believe an improved appearance will also lead to greater status, success, and social acceptance.
6: Young men are often sold the message online that if I improve my face and body, my status in the world will improve. And online communities are very good at providing certainty. And that's what a lot of boys are after.
5: The social media influencer Clavicular, whose real name is Braden Peters, has a million followers on TikTok and Instagram. He's been open about his desire to go under the knife, to be taller.
6: You can go to Turkey, for example, and pay £50,000 for an illegal operation where they'll smash your bones, put pins in, so the bone then regrows in that gap and you might gain 2 or 3 inches of height. But those surgeries are often performed by unregulated medical, I wouldn't say experts, but unregulated medical practices, and they can be crippling for the rest of your life.
5: Clavicular's massive online following makes him one of the most influential figures in the looks maxing movement. While the community had previously existed in obscure online forums, he helped push it into the mainstream, bringing it to a much wider audience of young boys.
6: You know, when I go back to when I grew up in the 1980s, I was surrounded by Arnold Schwarzenegger, Sylvester Stallone, Jean-Claude Van Damme, this kind of era of hypermasculinity. And as a naturally slim guy, I hated myself. I hated my reflection in the mirror. I remember, I tell the boys in the workshop this, I remember closing my door and locking it, doing some press-ups when I was about 13, and then trying to flex in front of the mirror and thinking, what the hell is that? Who's ever going to want you looking like that? So this actually isn't something new, But the digital world has kind of taken it, run with it, and as the digital world does, it's expanded it greatly.
5: According to studies from the National Institutes of Health, 80% of adolescent boys experience some level of body dissatisfaction. Concerns with being overweight among boys also rose by 46% between 2007 and 2018, coinciding with the rise of social media. But that's not the only reason looks-maxing content is resonating with this group. Many young people are coming of age at a time when landing a stable job, buying a home, or reaching other traditional milestones of success feels impossible. For some who feel shut out of these opportunities, improving appearance can seem like an alternative path to status, confidence, and even personal or romantic success.
7: We also can acknowledge that during, at a national level, particularly in the United States, where we've had, you know, employment challenges, particularly for white males and for a younger population, where because of the financial structures or family decisions, you know, young people are not necessarily coming out of college and getting the dream job. Young people can't necessarily have a job and say, now I can buy my first home. So those markers of success, those traditional American ideals and markers of success that are often associated with males, you know, were not necessarily or haven't been as easily achievable as they have been presented. Hey, get a good job, go to school, graduate. You're going to be able to have the American dream. That has not been happening for this generation.
5: That's Valerie Adams Bass, a psychologist at University of Virginia's YouthNext Center, specializing in positive youth development. For young boys who aren't looking to hit those milestones just yet, the desire for status can be just as powerful. For preteens and teens who are particularly impressionable, looks-maxing content taps into their deepest insecurities.
6: Even at 9 and 10 years old, we regularly get things like, I need to be taller, I need more muscle, if I don't look like this, I won't be successful in life. So these body insecurities that young men have start from a very young age, but also they don't have safe spaces where they can actually share that with someone. So me telling that story, for example, that often gives psychological safety for boys to say, yeah, I don't like my body either, or I wish I was a bit bigger. That I'll go first approach that our facilitators use creates that space that the boys feel like they're not going to be judged then.
5: And while this spans all demographics, it can be even greater for boys and men of color. Adams Bass says most looks-maxing content idealizes Eurocentric features like straight hair, narrow noses, and prominent cheekbones, reinforcing the harmful message that white features are superior.
7: Conversations around what will make you attractive, what will make you not just in terms of relationships, romantic relationships, but peer relationships, business relationships, how can you be successful? And a lot of that had to do with a particular aesthetic, right? A white Anglo-Saxon aesthetic that had a more, you know, a chiseled chin, strong, broad shoulders, a particular angled nose, particular hair color. That aesthetic does not align with how African-American males or Latinx or Hispanic males look. And so you're not going to find necessarily Black males who become the personalities, the influencers, because the challenges that white males are facing are not necessarily the challenges that Black males are facing.
5: For parents, teachers, and anyone else concerned about the impact of this content, what can you do? Adams Bass recommends paying attention to the content young people are engaging with and take a closer look at the creators and influencers they follow who are shaping their ideas about confidence and self-worth.
7: It's extra work. I'm a parent myself, but you need to be in the social media spaces that your young people are in. And so you may not be there. You can't be there all the time. Choose one or two, maybe one of the most popular, one that's least popular. Have a family account, email address. Have access to passwords. They may change them, but have a way to get into those accounts. I'm not saying you need to be in there all the time, but you need to at least peek into them. And even if you have a parallel account where you're just going in and checking out what young people are talking about, because the influencers, that's why they're called influencers, right, are influential. So you may have a young person who seems perfectly fine, and over time, because of the narrative that they're following, right? Because of the people that is popping up on their social media feeds, they're becoming someone else or something different.
5: For his part, Nicholson believes the most important thing adults can do is sit down with young boys and have an open conversation. Let them know it's a safe space to talk about their insecurities and that it's okay to express their feelings. Encourage them to get involved in positive communities like sports, clubs, or other activities where they can build confidence and find community in a healthy way. Above all, Nicholson says, listen.
6: One of the boys' biggest frustrations is we need to stop talking about them, talk with them, because they will tell us the truth. We might not like what they say, but that's not their responsibility. Like, the boys will be honest if we create a space that's safe enough, but currently they feel like they're being unseen and unheard, and that's making them vulnerable to these guys online who say, no, I see you. No, I care about you. Come and listen to me. I'll sort you out.
5: 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I'm Marty Peterson.
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16: This is Viewpoints Explained. I'm Ebony McMorris. Imagine spending more than $50 million at an auction and staying completely anonymous. That's the question surrounding Gus, an almost complete skeleton of a Tyrannosaurus Rex that was sold by Sotheby's Auction House in July to a mystery phone bidder for $50.1 million. The sale is the most expensive fossil ever sold. Gus is different because it's about 80% complete by mass and still has its feet, pelvis, and wishbone fully intact, unlike most other T-Rex fossils. It's also 67 million years old and was uncovered in South Dakota back in 2021. Fully intact fossils like this are so important because it can help humans learn more about how dinosaurs grew, moved, and lived. From a sale perspective, a private auction doesn't automatically mean an important object will disappear forever. Some buyers eventually loan their purchases to museums. For example, the Stegosaurus known as Apex, which sold for almost $45 million in 2024, is now on display at the American Museum of Natural History in New York. The difference is that the decision results fully with the owner. Until they come forward, researchers may not know where a fossil is being stored, where they can examine it, or if the public will ever see it. The same concern comes up when anonymous collectors buy rare paintings, historical documents, or cultural artifacts. Sometimes these objects end up in museums, and other times they move into private homes or storage facilities and aren't seen again for many years. One possible compromise is to require stronger agreements before one-of-a-kind objects are sold at auction. The companies like Sotheby's could ask buyers to allow research access or place the item on public loan for part of each year. At the end of the day, science and museums rely on private money to protect these pieces long term. However, the question is whether ownership should also come with some responsibility to keep them available to scientists and the public. That's Viewpoints Explained for this week. More in a moment.
17: Welcome to Culture Crash, where we examine what's new and old in entertainment. Once again, Christopher Nolan has released a new film. And once again, that film is a massive success, scoring big with critics and audiences, as well as at the box office. Like The Dark Knight, Inception, The Dark Knight Rises, Interstellar, Dunkirk, and Oppenheimer before it, Nolan's new film The Odyssey is a slam dunk smash hit that's prompting even the most casual of moviegoers to consider what it might be like to see a movie in 70mm IMAX. The Odyssey is, of course, based on the Homeric epic, a classic of Greek mythology and a cornerstone of Western literature. It's a story full of monsters and reveals, and Nolan uses it as a canvas to create something that is both a perfect culmination of all that came before in his career, and also a singular achievement that edges more into horror than he's ever gone before. Odysseus has clashed with the Cyclops, and his crew's run-in with the sorceress Circe are two jaw-dropping sequences in a film full of them. Samantha Morton plays Circe as a rightly scared woman living alone, willing to do anything to keep herself safe. Ludvig Göransson's score, Hoyte van Hoytema's cinematography, Jennifer Lane's editing, and Morton's performance itself culminate to create one of the best movie scenes in years. Of course, the film is built around Matt Damon's Odysseus, and he delivers in spades. In a cast chock full of stars, Robert Pattinson, Anne Hathaway, Elliot Page, and Himesh Patel provide a few of the movie's richest performances that punctuate Nolan's practical filmmaking style, full of wide vistas, stunning ocean photography, and some of the biggest and loudest action set pieces ever put to film, with a surprising amount of emotion and humanity. Already, audiences are asking what comes next for Christopher Nolan. Does he go pure horror? Does he scale back? Or does he find a way to somehow go even bigger from here? Of course, none of us have any idea, but I do know that The Odyssey is another record-breaking piece of Nolan's filmography that's destined to be watched in living rooms and art house cinemas for decades to come. I'm Evan Rook.
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22: From ABC News, I'm Chuck Sievertson. Breaking news, Virginia State University is on lockdown as they investigate a shooting on campus earlier today. The severity of the shooting not immediately clear, but university officials in a post to social media say there were several suspects and victims shot, no injuries appearing to be life-threatening. Lifeguards have been making rescues in rough surf off Hawaiian Islands, and ABC News forecaster Leslie Lopez tells why.
23: Tropical storm Lala in the Pacific is barreling towards Hawaii. On the forecast track, it could become a Category 1 hurricane by Saturday morning as it approaches the Big Island. A hurricane warning is in effect. And hurricane-force gusts, dangerous surf are the biggest threat, along with 2 feet of rainfall right through the weekend.
22: Red Cross says it's mobilizing staff and volunteers in case evacuation shelters would be needed. One location preparing is Inspire Church, says Pastor Clint Chinnan.
24: We were able to provide beddings, food, shelter, not just for people, but for their pets.
22: All of Indiana under a state of emergency following a storm that dropped several inches of rain. On the scene, ABC's Alex Perez.
25: Here in Anderson, Indiana, this area is still completely underwater.
26: The water is halfway up the garage.
25: We met Joan Reed as she still can't get to her rental property. Her son Elliot has been kayaking down the street to check on it and work on getting some of that water out.
26: I'm sure everything in there is going to be ruined.
25: Some parts of the Midwest got more than a foot of rain this week, and unfortunately, many areas are bracing for even more as we head into the weekend.
22: Magnitude 7.7 earthquake struck off the coast of Indonesia early today, killing at least 38 people, injuring over a dozen others, and collapsing buildings like this one. An oil tanker owned by Abu Dhabi's government was attacked today in the Strait of Hormuz, says state media. Iran-backed Houthi rebels attacked a Red Sea port in southern Lebanon, 7 people killed in an Israeli air attack. You're listening to ABC News.
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22: Action after a deadly military chopper crash. ABC's Jay O'Brien.
2: We've learned the Army has ordered a temporary grounding of all Apache helicopter training flights after that fatal crash this Wednesday near Fort Hood, Texas. Apache helicopters have a higher rate of incidents compared to other aircraft, but it's unclear exactly what caused this week's crash. And the Army saying Apache training flights will remain grounded until it has a better sense of exactly what went wrong here.
22: Helicopter crash happened during a maintenance test flight. It crashed, burst into flames, and ignited a grass fire. 5 victims plus a suspected gunman are dead and another person in critical condition following a shooting in Missaukee County, Michigan. State Police Lieutenant Ashley Miller.
3: We're going to conduct a thorough investigation, and we want to make sure to keep our community members up to date on our current situation and what we're, you know, discovering throughout this process.
22: Lunar lovers, stargazers, astronomy admirers are welcome to see what goes on at the Kennedy Space Center for 2 days in November, the 7th and 8th. NASA's historic shuttle landing facility will be open to the public and will feature in an exhibition called Max Power, what NASA uses to complete its missions.
4: Max Power is a chance to show the world NASA's leadership in aviation firsthand. And one of the ways we'll be doing that is by sharing what it's like to work with the world's best research aircraft.
22: It's NASA Director of Aeronautics, Lori Grindle. Chuck Sievertson, ABC News.
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7: Recent U.S. data shows 92% of young people who have heard of the R word heard it used as a slur first. And let's be honest, we are seeing an increase in the use of this word. And organizations like Special Olympics are working to combat it in society. We spoke more about that work with Andrea Kahn, who is the Senior Vice President of Unified Champion Schools, working closely with Special Olympics. And Andrea, I thank you so much for giving us the time here on WICC and talking about this. How are you?
27: Good morning. How are you? I'm fine, and I'm very pleased to be able to join you this morning. Thank you for inviting me.
7: Yeah, of course. First of all, talk about that connection, how Special Olympics then is connected to Unified Champion Schools.
27: Sure. Unified Champion Schools is a big program of Special Olympics where students with and without intellectual disabilities play together on the same teams for their schools. They join unified clubs where the students co-lead activities together to promote inclusion in their school, to create a sense of belonging for everyone. And they get the entire school involved in an awareness and a building a culture of inclusion, basically. So Unified Champion Schools are in schools across the country. We have about 13,000 schools now, I believe. Connecticut is a big state for our Unified Champion Schools program as well.
7: Andrea, I want to get right into this topic of the R word. And these questions may feel elementary, so I appreciate you giving us the time on this. But where does the R word stem from, or what does it refer to specifically?
27: It's a good question, and I don't know that. I think you're right. Not many people know exactly where it came from, but it's actually a medical term. Mental retardation was introduced as a medical term back in the early 60s. And so, as is often the case, a medical term can turn into a slur or a pejorative depending on the usage. It's not the term itself, mental retardation, that is so problematic, but it when it's used in a way that is pejorative, then it becomes a slur. And that word was, you know, in the medical field for a number of years, but because it had become something that the population of people with intellectual disabilities and their families really found to be problematic because of the way it was used as a weapon, there was a big campaign to get rid of the use of it. And the athletes of Special Olympics were very vocal in that, and they looked to Special Olympics to help try and do something about it. But it's just one of those words that took on a life of its own because people wanted to, make fun of people. Medical diagnoses have been used as a way to diminish and demean people with different situations for hundreds of years. That isn't something new. But this word really, really hit a nerve with the population of people with intellectual disability, and they really decided to make an effort to get people to stop.
7: Yeah, I mean, I'm glad that they did. Andrea, I know for myself, it became very prevalent in the 90s when my younger brother was born. He is on the autism spectrum, very high functioning, and mm-hmm. True story, Andrea, and I honestly am very proud of it. It's one of my proud moments from childhood, although I'm sure people would say otherwise. My brother went to school with me, and before he was given services and everything, he was nonverbal. And true story, his classroom was across the room from mine, and he came in and he was upset one of the days, and so I went to go help. My teacher knew, you know, if my brother was having a hard time, I could go over and help him. And when I came back to my classroom, we were in second grade, and a girl in my class said, I guess the R word runs in the family. I socked her right in the face without any hesitation. I mean, I almost got kicked out of the second grade. But I did it because it is such a term that to me is just beyond offensive. It really is such an insulting word when people especially don't know what it means and don't even know the history of it and who it even correlates to. And I felt like it kind of went away for a little bit. Like I said, that's how much it's a trigger word for me. But I felt like I didn't hear it for a while. Like I felt like in the 2000s, it really wasn't used as much, or I wasn't hearing it as an insult. Now, all of a sudden, in the last few years, I'm hearing it resurge again. Now, I don't know if that's just me or if you guys are seeing that, but I do feel like in recent years, it's almost getting a life again, and I'm really not sure why.
27: Yeah, I think that there have been a couple of studies done that show that it is on the increase. A 2025 study showed a definite increase in social media posts with the R word. I think, first of all, I just want to applaud you as a second grader for being such an upstander for your brother. And we find that it is siblings in many cases who are at the front of this campaign and this effort to educate people about the word and how hurtful and harmful and demeaning it is. Because I do think that many, especially young people, use the word like they might use any kind of slangy word to make fun of their friend. They often say, well, I am not calling a person who has an intellectual disability this word. I'm just using the word as a way to make fun of my friend. And what they don't realize is that That's the whole point. You're making fun of somebody by calling them something which is actually a medical diagnosis, which means that that person who may have that, you know, may be associated with that term is being made fun of too. They are being demeaned by your using that word. And that may be a little bit, you know, meta for people to understand, but it is so triggering to the people who to whom that word means something that I don't know why, once you know that, you would continue to use the word. It's just there's so many other words that you could use if you wanted to tease your friend or call something silly or uncool or whatever it is you're trying to say. To me, it's language that is lazy. So it's just so lazy. And when lazy is hurtful, then there just doesn't seem to be a reason for it. I think that that is how in the early 2000s, the athletes of, and their families of Special Olympics tried to approach it, with to use it as a way to educate people that that inclusion is important, and including people with any ability, all abilities, is really, you know, who we want to be as people, and that this was a great way to show your support of people who may be different from you. And that's why we saw a lot of success. I think you're right that we had a huge impact on the use of the word. It did start to become something that people were self-policing with. You know, I would see, even on television, comedians or people in an interview would call, you know, somebody out and say, hey, don't use that word. And I think that that started to have an impact, and people started to understand. And I believe that our Spread the Word to End the Word campaign that was started in Special Olympics and that we introduced through Unified Champion Schools and really became a cause for students across the country, I think that that made a difference as well. Mm-hmm. But it has seen a little bit of a comeback because there are people who just don't want to be limited in how they talk. They're very adamant that there should be no restrictions on the way they talk about things, and that maybe it seems a little bit, unbold to not use this kind of language. But I think they've completely forgotten that it may be hurting somebody's feelings. Boldness is great if you're not hurting someone's feelings and right. You're not making them feel diminished.
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7: Recent U.S. data shows 92% of young people who have heard of the R word heard it used as a slur first. And let's be honest, we are seeing an increase in the use of this word, and organizations like Special Olympics are working to combat it in society. We spoke more about that work with Andrea Kahn, who is the senior vice president of Unified Champion Schools, working closely with Special Olympics. And Andrea, I thank you so much for giving us the time here on WICC and talking about this. How are you?
27: I'm fine, and I'm very pleased to be able to join you this morning. Thank you for inviting me.
7: Yeah, of course. First of all, talk about that connection, how Special Olympics then is connected to Unified Champion Schools.
27: Sure. Unified Champion Schools is a big program of Special Olympics where students with and without intellectual disabilities play together on the same teams for their schools. They join unified clubs where the students co-lead activities together to promote inclusion in their school, to create a sense of belonging for everyone. And they get the entire school involved in an awareness and a building a culture of inclusion, basically. So Unified Champion Schools are in schools across the country. We have about 13,000 schools now, I believe. Connecticut is a big state for our Unified Champion Schools program as well.
7: Andrea, I want to get right into this topic of the R word. And these questions may feel elementary, so I appreciate you giving us the time on this. But where does the R word stem from, or what does it refer to specifically?
27: It's a good question, and I don't know that. I think you're right. Not many people know exactly where it came from, but it's actually a medical term. Mental retardation was introduced as a medical term back in the early 60s. And so, as is often the case, a medical term can turn into a slur or a pejorative depending on the usage. It's not the term itself, mental retardation, that is so problematic, but it when it's used in a way that is pejorative, then it becomes a slur. And that word was, you know, in the medical field for a number of years, but because it had become something that the population of people with intellectual disabilities and their families really found to be problematic because of the way it was used as a weapon, there was a big campaign to get rid of the use of it. And the athletes of Special Olympics were very vocal in that, and they looked to Special Olympics to help try and do something about it. But it's just one of those words that took on a life of its own because people wanted to, make fun of people. Medical diagnoses have been used as a way to diminish and demean people with different

0: story. His classroom was across the room from mine, and he came in and he was upset one of the days. And so I went to go help. My teacher knew, you know, if my brother was having a hard time, I could go over and help him. And when I came back to my classroom, we were in second grade, and a girl in my class said, I guess the R word runs in the family. I socked her right in the face without any hesitation. I mean, I almost got kicked out of the second grade. But I did it because it is such a term that to me is just beyond offensive. It really is such an insulting word when people especially don't know what it means and don't even know the history of it and who it even correlates to. And I felt like it kind of went away for a little bit. Like I said, that's how much it's a trigger word for me. But I felt like I didn't hear it for a while. Like, I felt like in the 2000s, it really wasn't used as much, or I wasn't hearing it as an insult. Now, all of a sudden, in the last few years, I'm hearing it resurge again. Now, I don't know if that's just me or if you guys are seeing that, but I do feel like in recent years, it's almost getting a life again, and I'm really not sure why.
1: Yeah, I think that there have been a couple of studies done that show that it is on the increase. A 2025 study showed a definite increase in social media posts with the R word. I think, I just want to applaud you as a second grader for being such an upstander for your brother. And we find that it is siblings in many cases who are at the front of this campaign and this effort to educate people about the word and how hurtful and harmful and demeaning it is. Because I do think that many, especially young people, use the word like they might use any kind of slangy word to make fun of their friend. They often say, well, I am not calling a person who has an intellectual disability this word. I'm just using the word as a way to make fun of my friend. And what they don't realize is that that's the whole point. You're making fun of somebody by calling them something which is actually a medical diagnosis, which means that person who may have that, may be associated with that term is being made fun of too. They are being demeaned by your using that word. And that may be a little bit, meta for people to understand, but it is so triggering to the people to whom that word means something that I don't know why, once you know that, you would continue to use the word. It's just, there's so many other words that you could use if you wanted to tease your friend or call something silly or uncool or whatever it is you're trying to say. To me, it's language that is lazy. So it's just so lazy. And when lazy is hurtful, then there just doesn't seem to be a reason for it. I think that is how in the early 2000s, the athletes and their families of Special Olympics tried to approach it, to use it as a way to educate people that inclusion is important, and including people with any ability, all abilities, is really, who we want to be as people, and that this was a great way to show your support of people who may be different from you. And that's why we saw a lot of success. I think you're right that we had a huge impact on the use of the word. It did start to become something that people were self-policing with. I would see, even on television, comedians or people in an interview would call, somebody out and say, hey, don't use that word. And I think that started to have an impact, and people started to understand. And I believe that our Spread the Word to End the Word campaign that was started in Special Olympics and that we introduced through Unified Champion Schools and really became a cause for students across the country, I think that made a difference as well. Mm-hmm. But it has seen a little bit of a comeback because there are people who just don't want to be limited in how they talk. They're very adamant that there should be no restrictions on the way they talk about things, and that maybe it seems a little bit unbold to not use this kind of language. But I think they've

0: completely forgotten that it may be hurting somebody's feelings. Boldness is great if you're not hurting someone's feelings and you're not making them feel diminished.
1: Right. 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We'll be right back.

0: decisions.
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3: Woo!

0: Announcing loaded fries at AB's Falafel. 1 pound of fries, half pound of beef or chicken shawarma, plus pickles, onions, cherry tomatoes, and drizzled with tahini. Come try this new delicious item. AB's Falafel, 10 Broadway Road in Trumbull. 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
2: More than $20 billion was reported lost to internet crime in the U.S. last year. That's according to the FBI. And the IC3 received more than a million complaints. That is actually a 26% uptick in reported losses from the previous year. We spoke with Special Agent in Charge PJ O'Brien and Public Affairs Specialist Christine Jeltema, both from the FBI New Haven office, about cybersecurity crimes. When does the FBI get called in for a cybersecurity case, and what is sort of the role of FBI?
3: Sure. And in the cyber, often referred to as ecosystem of crimes, you have cyber-enabled crime, which, you know, could be just fraud or harassment or things that we investigate from a criminal standpoint, but cyber's sort of the tool and the reach into the victim. Mm. And then we have more traditional cybersecurity, which is really more infrastructure-based. And that's where our partner engagement is really key, is establishing relationships with the potential victim companies in our area of responsibility. So for FBI New Haven, the entire state of Connecticut, and to ensure we are highlighting vulnerabilities and preparatory steps that they could take. But most importantly, to open up that line of trust and communication so that when they're experiencing an intrusion or a ransomware attack, that they feel comfortable engaging with us. There's a lot that they need to consider at the time, and the decisions that they make and how they handle that breach or that intrusion really might dictate how it plays out. And having those pre-established relationships is really critical to our success. So it's really bifurcated between cyber-enabled crime and then cybersecurity from the infrastructure standpoint. Which we also partner with DHS CISA, their cybersecurity and infrastructure security agency that is dedicated to that. They're non-investigative. They're more of a hardware, you know, routing out what happened, helping with resilience and getting back online.
2: Okay.
3: But we're doing more of the criminal investigative work, but they are also a key partner with us within that cybercrime ecosphere.
2: Okay, so I'm going to give you a couple of cases in just the last year in Connecticut, and then you tell me where the FBI either did or would ideally kind of get involved, just so I can better understand this. So let's take last year, last academic year. I know Milford was one of them, but there were several school districts where there was a ransomware attack on the portal that was used for both administrators and parents. And there was this potential of, you know, are we going to see information that's being compromised, especially for students and all that? Would the FBI be called in that regard, or is that something that would be more at the local or state level?
3: I think it would start at the local or state level, and then it really depends on how egregious that intrusion was. Oftentimes, if they're internal defenses and what they have with their own IT departments and maybe any third-party contractors they may work with in the cyber defense side, if they're able to identify it quickly, wall things off, preserve their information, a lot of times those are going to happen. We still want to hear about them.
2: Hmm.
3: So we do have what we refer to as the IC3, their Internet Crime Complaint Center, which is open to the public, and the public can submit any concern regarding cybercrime from a municipality to an individual. We also leverage our partnerships that we have on our various task forces, of which our cyber group within FBI New Haven is also a task force. So we have, various other departments that are embedded with us. And as they hear things that go on around the state, whether it be Connecticut State Police or some of the other smaller departments, we'll often hear about what's there. We try to be a force multiplier. We try to be proactive with them as well. But unfortunately, we do see those upticks with the start of the school year, along with, you know, swatting and doxing and everything that will come along with that, which sort of goes into that cyber-enabled crime side of the house. The infrastructure piece of losing systems and having a ransomware attack and losing the ability to control that PII that goes along, especially with student information, you know, likely to see that drum back up with the start of the school year as well.
2: Right. I was going to bring up swatting. Mm-hmm. I kind of figured that would be under the umbrella of cybersecurity. And the other thing I was thinking of, as you were mentioning before, PJ, are these big, you know, companies or corporations, for example, and you'll see that with like banks or hospital systems. Is that something that would trigger an FBI response as well, or same kind of protocol as the
3: similar
2: local?
3: Protocol?
2: Okay.
3: And obviously, when you start getting into those larger private sector entities, there's a lot more considerations that they need to take into account. Obviously, we don't advocate for a just pay a ransom mentality, but depending on your business model, that may be what's best for your business. So we really need to thread a needle between being supportive to the extent that we can, you know, really showing the value added of why you want to engage with us, things that we're able to do in terms of recovering any lost funds, you know, working in the crypto world and trying to get money back to the victims, but also looking at it collectively, because it could be your company today and someone else's tomorrow, or vice versa. And the more that we're able to lean into these investigations and really learn about the nature of the intrusion, the ransomware variant that's being used, just makes us more capable to stop these things really nationwide, because these actors won't be unique to Connecticut. And that's really where the Bureau brings massive value added, is we do have that whole of the United States aperture, and for that, really globally, working with our foreign partners as well, of being able to leverage that experience with these. But businesses have a lot to evaluate when they're going through one of these, and obviously they're going to make business decisions, and what's right for their business may not necessarily be immediately engaging with law enforcement, but most places have that trigger line where it, you know, it's gotten to a point where they need assistance. And again, they'll either leverage through our existing relationships. We have what's called a private sector coordinator for the office. They're sort of our central brain trust for interaction and being the interlocutor between private sector and the Bureau. So they'll either go through our PSC and engage with them, or we might already have established relationships with them from our cyber group. And they just know to call them and get on board. You know, a few different avenues to go to, but a little bit more complicated on the business side. They tend to have, you know, shareholder concerns, which, you know, it's hard to appreciate unless you're in the private sector.
2: Right.
3: And that definitely needs to be in their calculus.
2: A little more red tape with that.
3: Yes.
2: Are we finding that there needs to be more training in regards to handling cybersecurity? Because that just feels like it's intertwined with so many cases these days.
4: Yeah. So our troopers do a really good job doing the initial, I should say, my old agency troopers do a really good job of getting the initial background. And there are so many intelligent people within the organization. And again, working with the FBI task force officers, civilians that work within the Department of Emergency Services and Public Protection, that are very aware. And they're the ones that really help with those investigations. Again, the partnership that the state police have with the FBI, it was huge. I know the there's a couple of individuals that have IT backgrounds that have the ability to get into those dark webs and find out where a lot of this stuff is going. And oftentimes we find that it's not state or locally, so they do have to reach out to their federal partners to help with those investigations and find closure for the victim.
2: To hear our full conversation with the FBI New Haven office and get tips on how to protect yourself from some of the most common cybersecurity and online scams going on right now here and across the country, be sure to go back and listen to the full conversation. It is posted at voiceofct.com under Melissa in the Morning. We'll be right back.
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1: A favorite moment from Melissa in the morning on WICC 600 and 95.9, the voice of Connecticut.
2: Slow down, move over. It's actually a state law here in Connecticut and a movement that really was highlighted by a nonprofit organization called Flagman. And it was born out of a tragedy right here on the Merritt Parkway back in 2020 when a tow truck driver was simply doing his job and was struck and killed in an instant. His sister, Cindy Iodice, created Flagman, and her entire team is just incredible, the work that they are doing to slow people down, have them move over for first responders, anybody working on the side of our roadways, but also to teach the next generation about the importance of being an active passenger in a car and learning the importance of slow down, move over before they themselves become drivers. We had Cindy Iodice and Fran Mako in studio from the Flagman team to talk more about this. For people who just need a quick recap of what Flagman is all about, where it grew from, and what it has become today, Cindy, I'm going to start with you. Obviously, yeah. This was born out of the identity of your brother, in honor of your brother. And how much has it grown since then?
8: Oh, my gosh. So my brother Corey was killed on April 22nd, 2020, assisting a disabled motorist on the Merritt Parkway. And out of that grew the movement and the desire to raise awareness for the move over law. But it's really become much more than that, because we realized that changing the law is not enough. We need to change behavior. Mm-hmm. So we created Flagman K-12 Education Outreach Program. And we love our program. We get to go into schools. We get to work with kids. We get to work with first responders. We get to teach road safety in a very interactive, fun school assemblies. They're so fantastic. But we have, we've reached in 3 years, over 37,000 students and faculty.
2: Wow.
8: 459 first responders have participated. I think we've done 79 schools and 140 school assemblies between Connecticut, California, and Hawaii.
2: Wow.
8: So we launched in California since we were last here with the help of Honda, American Honda Company.
2: Very exciting.
9: We're expanding the program. Probably in the fall,
8: in October,
9: to 3 additional states.
8: Alabama, Tennessee, and Ohio, thanks to support from American Honda Company.
2: Holy cow. And talk about what the program kind of looks like. Like I said, my son had the honor of being in the presentation last week, and he had done it prior in his school, you know, in this past school year. But what is fascinating is, to your point, Cindy, it's not just enough for us, the drivers currently on the roads, to slow down, move over. Mm-hmm. It's really teaching the next generation not only, hey, when you become a driver to do this, but how to be active passengers in the car. I think that is one of the coolest parts of Flagman. Is it's really not saying, hey, once you become a driver, it's, hey, what can I do proactively now to make this car ride safer and make it safer for the people who are working on the side of the roads?
8: Yeah, well, we're definitely empowering kids to have a voice in the car and to influence whoever's driving their car and to have a second set of eyes on the road ahead. And it's super effective. I mean, we get so much feedback about kids telling their parents. I know it's happened for you.
2: Oh, yes.
8: Yeah.
10: My son's a savage. He yells at everybody. In fact, I have to tell you at home, the most hilarious part of last week's presentation, I was just telling Cindy and Fran and Connie, who's over here. Hi, Connie. That my son loved being part of the presentation. The only part he did not like was that he was casted as the kid who, or the driver rather, who was texting and driving. And he's like, Mom, you know, I would never. I go, oh, trust me. I know you would never text and drive, because he yells at people, even if they're changing the song on their Spotify, or if they look down to see who's texting them, or, oh, my phone lit up. Doesn't matter. Oh, you here in the backseat? Doesn't matter. Wait till you stop the car. I mean, so he is a savage. Yes.
9: So for folks that don't realize what the presentation was last week, Fairfield PD had a national night out, as did many other surrounding towns. But we've been discussing this, and we think it was one of the most popular, most successful events that we've ever been to.
10: Mm.
9: And, you know, the highlight of the whole time I was there was Mama Sheck.
10: As the ice cream truck.
9: In the pink
10: ice cream
9: truck.
10: We have to talk about, yes, Claudia Sheketoff was the ice cream truck. She had the time of her life.
9: She's a hoot.
10: Well, she is.
9: Hi, Mama.
8: How fantastic. Three generations of the same family participating in road safety education. There's the vision.
10: Yeah, it was. It was really cool.
9: And one thing we've learned through our presentations, which kind of surprised me, is the slow down, move over law says if you see a disabled person on the road that is being assisted by a emergency responder, lights on, flashing, the least you can do is slow down to a reasonable speed, and if possible, move over. But we've learned from a lot of teachers, a lot of adults, that they thought slow down, move over meant if you were on a city road and you saw flashing lights and sirens behind you, you were supposed to move over, which is true, but that is not the heart of the slow down, move over law.
10: Interesting.
9: So in our future presentations, we have to emphasize that a little bit more so the adults realize that. Now, and now Connecticut law also includes the fact that if there is a disabled car, just a car, you need to at least slow down and move over.
10: Mm-hmm. Well, I think that that's a good thing.
9: Yeah.
10: I mean, honestly, we're living in a time where people don't even feel comfortable pulling off to the side on the highway because driver behavior is so bad. So to add that to the list for slow down, move over, I think logically makes a lot of sense.
8: Well, and let me tell you that Hawaii just expanded their move over law.
9: That's right.
8: And the attorney general at the state's traffic safety commanders meeting last week gave Flagman credit to raising awareness to the fact that the law needed to include any stranded motorists on the side of the road.
10: That's amazing. We have Cindy Iadice and Fran Mako back in studio, as well as Connie over there. I see you, Connie, with her video camera. And I am just loving Flagman because it has grown so much in just the last few years. It's amazing. And of course, I always like to look ahead and see what you guys are working on. Usually we do, I think, like every 6 months we check in. We check in around Christmas time and New Year's, and then we always check in like near the summerish time. So what is happening as far as funding? You brought up Honda a couple of times, and you guys are expanding now to three more states in the next year. Love to hear that. What else is kind of on tap? What are you guys working on? What are some goals for this next academic year? What can you tell us?
8: Yeah, so we received support to come back to Connecticut. We are currently working on doing about 10 days to 2 weeks leading up to Christmas again.
9: So if there's schools out there that want us to come, now is the time to contact us.
8: We're looking at expanding in Fairfield County and also adding schools in New Haven County.
10: That's awesome.
8: Yeah.
10: And I will put a link just for you listening at home on our website. If you want to contact them directly, I'll give that to you so you can find it. Because I do think that this is really, like I said, this is a presentation that, to your point, Fran, it's great to obviously educate the public. When we say slow down, move over, we're not talking about on town roads, slowing down and moving over when the ambulance comes by. Although people are not good at that, and they should do that. I will say, it's actually alarming how often I'm like, wait, are we just not pulling over anymore? Like, it blows my mind. So that's one thing.
9: But then people are not good at slowing down to 25 miles an hour.
10: Right, facts. That's true, too. But then the other side of it is, I do think the education part for young kids, this next generation, I think is huge. Because again, you're talking about really getting in a tech savvy world, getting kids to say, hey, I have a moral responsibility to help make sure that this car ride is safe and that anybody we pass is also safe and that we are not, you know, to blame mm-hmm. for somebody either losing their life, getting hurt, what have you. So there's that, there's both those components. And so if you are listening at home, you want your school to get involved, I'm going to have a link on our website to do that. What else is happening as far as outside of Connecticut? Like you said, you're expanding to more states. Mm-hmm. I would imagine, are you guys looking to still get more federal funding, or what's kind of in the process right now?
8: Yeah, great question. We're always looking for funding. That's really the heart of a nonprofit, is where do we find the funding to do the work that we do? When we leave here, we will be going back to Hawaii, doing a full week on Maui and a full week on the Big Island. I think we're doing around 8,000 or 9,000 students in their state,
10: wow.
8: in our state back there in August and September. And then we're heading to Alabama with Honda to launch outside their plant there to Talladega. Going up to Chattanooga to launch, which is really important. It's at the where the Towing Hall of Fame is, the International Towing and Recovery Hall of Fame. Corey's on the Wall of the Fallen. My father's in the Hall of Fame Museum.
10: That's amazing.
8: Same property. We're going to be launching Flagman to the towing community for the Tennessee Tow Show. So we're going to set up in the convention center, similar to what we did in Fairfield Center, right?
10: Okay.
8: We're going to have a booth. We're going to have a road. We're going to do some demos. We're going to invite the community to participate with us. And then we're going to go up to Marysville, Ohio, and attend Honda's annual. It's like they bring their international and national team members together for a week of traffic safety.
10: Oh, cool.
8: And we are the featured event in Marysville this year. So we're busy. And then we're back in Connecticut the first couple of weeks of December.
9: Honda's funding has allowed Flagman to do PSAs and a train the trainer program, because we can't be at all places at one time.
10: Sure.
9: So the train the trainer program will basically our modules, right?
8: Right. So we just finished our platform. So basically a first responder or a potential volunteer for Flagman can jump onto our platform and get Flagman certified and be certified for 2 years and have an idea ahead of the assembly what to expect when they get there and what their role will be in the assembly.
10: That is so,
8: it's
10: cool.
8: A huge, yeah, and I think we've had something like 70 participants, and we just launched it in February when we were in Torrance. And so they were sort of our test group.
10: Is that for adults only?
8: It's for, yes, that's for adults only.
10: Because you know Chase would be like, I want to be certified, as in, but he doesn't want to be a texting and driving participant.
8: Yeah,
10: he doesn't want to do that ever again.
8: So that, and then Honda helped us finish our Connecticut PSA, which is so
10: fantastic.
8: That's
10: awesome.
8: Yeah, our Fairfield First Responders.
10: I saw that.
8: Yeah.
10: It's amazing.
8: So good.
10: Very well done.
9: So
10: very, very well done.
9: She's a filmmaker by trade.
10: I know. I've watched your stuff.
8: So
10: I'm
8: we
10: kind
8: now
10: of a
8: have
10: fan.
8: Three. Thank you. We now have three PSAs.
10: That's
8: and
10: awesome.
8: The Hawaii Department of Transportation did media buys for Flagman. So we just played
10: awesome.
8: For 3 weeks. We had 6 million views. All three PSAs cycled throughout the state for 21
10: That's amazing.
8: Days.
10: That's amazing.
9: We have a PSA for Connecticut. And I have to say, I am kind of disappointed, other than you folks, with Connecticut media, that we offered it to Connecticut media for free, and there was very little interest.
10: Do you think it's a matter of not understanding it?
9: No, I think it's cost. I mean, I know PSAs take up time on radio and TV, so that is a spot that
10: so.
9: A media company could sell.
8: It played during the NBA finals. It played during the Olympics.
10: That's amazing.
8: It played during just like American Idol. Like, it played in some prime spots because of the media buys.
10: That's
9: but
10: amazing.
9: See, they did media buys.
10: Right.
9: I'm asking for free airtime.
10: Right.
9: Which
10: right.
9: It could be an imposition to many companies. I understand that.
8: We're still offering it.
9: Yeah.
10: It's still
9: available.
10: It's still offering. No, but I think it's amazing. You know, like I said, if you've not seen the PSA, I'm also going to link that as well, because it's really powerful. I've seen it, and it's really, really well done. And the work that you guys are doing, I just think is, again, maybe we don't see it as much with the adults, which I'm not saying we don't keep working on that. I think this next generation, that's where you're seeing it. And I think that's where it's going to matter, because they've only known a world of tech. Like, my generation, we learned to drive and we didn't have cell phones. You know, cell phones came when I was more in the middle of high school. Facebook came when I was in college. So it was a little bit different. But it's so imperative that these lessons are being taught when these kids are in kindergarten, first, second grade, and you're empowering them, right? So, you know, you're empowering them to also be active members in the car. but then also carry those skills when they become drivers one day. And I think mm-hmm. that is life changing, and that is worth its weight in gold.
8: Well, I think what Flagman does too is it allows the kids to meet first responders.
10: Mm-hmm.
8: And so not only are they seeing potential career paths, they're meeting their roadside heroes.
10: Yeah.
8: And one of my favorite parts of everything that we do is watching kids high five first responders at school assemblies and that interaction between them, because we really want to sort of Flagman, like the core team, we just sort of need to dissolve into the background
10: mm-hmm.
8: and let this be about the first responders creating relationships with the kids in their community.
10: Yeah. Well, you guys do just that and so much more. And again, if people want more information, I am going to link it to our website, voiceofct.com. Cindy and Fran, I want to thank you, Connie, your entire team for what you guys do. And I can't wait to see what happens next with Flagman. Thank you both.
9: Thank you.
10: Appreciate your time.

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1: From ABC News, I'm Chuck Sievertson. Lifeguards have been making rescues in rough surf off Hawaiian Islands as Tropical Storm Lala headed for Hawaii and is expected to become a hurricane today. Honolulu Mayor Rick Lungiardi warning Hawaiians.
2: If you're not paying attention right now to the potential of these storms and how severe they can be, then all I can tell you is you turn your own self at risk and your families. Please, we're not in the business of trying to scare anybody. We'll inform people.
1: All of Indiana under a state of emergency following a storm that dropped several inches of rain is flooding. Homes, businesses, and roads are underwater in Noblesville, Indiana.
3: I've lived down here ever since 1968, and I've never seen it flood so much as it has here lately.
4: On top of severe storms, that means on Saturday, this could also extend into Indiana, Ohio, and back to the Carolinas. Damaging wind will be the main threat there, along with heavy rain. Flood watches remain in effect in some of these hard-hit regions of the Midwest, anywhere from Iowa all the way out to West Virginia. The ground is so saturated that any heavy downpours could lead to additional rounds of heavy rain and life-threatening flash flooding into the weekend.
1: ABC News forecaster Leslie Lopez. Breaking news. Hours after a magnitude 7.7 earthquake struck off the coast of Indonesia early today, killing at least 38 people, injuring over a dozen others, a second earthquake has hit 6.9 magnitude on the island of Sumatra. This is one of the buildings that collapsed since the first quake. An apparent campus shooting early this morning. Virginia State University on lockdown as they investigate. University officials in a post to social media said that there were several suspects and victims shot, no injuries appearing to be life-threatening. Southern Lebanon, 9 people killed in an Israeli air attack, 11 others injured, says the Lebanese Health Ministry. Israeli military says it targeted terrorist infrastructure. You're listening to ABC News.
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1: Shock gloves that contain an electrical current that could be issued to ICE agents are not new. They are in use in some law enforcement agencies.
10: None of our officers that use any of our less lethal stuff, be it taser, the gloves, or pepper spray, are allowed to have those and deploy those unless they've been exposed to it themselves. So everybody that uses these in my agency has experienced what it feels like.
1: Police Lieutenant Butch Gallion in Tennessee's Hawkins County says the shock gloves have been in use for years. Japanese Prime Minister Sanae Takaichi stayed away from Tokyo's special shrine, apparently to prioritize diplomatic relations with China and South Korea, but did not mention her country's wartime past in Asia or remorse over it as Japan marked the 81st anniversary of its agreeing to surrender in World War II. Very alert air traffic controller spotted a mistake that could have led to a horrific mid-air disaster over Arizona yesterday morning. Two American Airlines planes, one arriving, the other departing around midnight, both had the same call numbers. He radioed instructions to each pilot. Controller called the flights 2482 departure and 2482 arrival, all caught by ATC.com.
11: That's the first time I've been working air traffic for 25 years. I've never seen two aircraft pretty much merge with the same call sign. That's pretty incredible.
12: Yeah, we're going to say good job.
1: The FAA is investigating. Chuck Sievertson, ABC News.
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21: Welcome to the show. 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That phone number, 203-872-0009. 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Each and every single week, you hear us talk about the Mastering Your Retirement Review. And this is where you'll sit down with David one-on-one. He's going to show you how to turn that wealth into income, right? 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Again, Mastering Your Retirement Review, 203-872-0009. Lots coming up on today's show. David, welcome. How you doing?
22: Good morning, Jessica. How you doing today?
21: I am doing amazing. Glad to be back here with you. What is new in the office? What's going on?
22: Well, I can't believe the year is more than half over.
21: I know. It's crazy. I saw Halloween decorations. Some people are even putting Christmas decorations out.
22: As you get older, time goes by much faster.
21: Oh, my gosh. Absolutely, it does.
22: But, you know, the thing is, people are kind of concerned about where the market is. Granted, it's at a nice level. People are a little bit concerned about where it might go. And so a lot of folks that are reaching out to us want to get some insight as to how do I better protect where I'm at financially and manage their resources where there's some downside protection. And we do a lot of that. You want to have guardrails on your money, especially at a time like this, and especially if you're a few years before retirement or in retirement. So the market has people concerned. Some people are looking for tax planning, and not a lot of people are getting the forward-looking tax planning that is needed to reduce taxes in the future. In fact, most people keep deferring their taxes into the future. And if you don't take a look at that today, what that impact might be when you head into retirement and you have to take your required minimum distributions from your retirement accounts, that might be an eye-opening situation that you didn't see coming and really didn't know what the magnitude of that and what it could be on your growing tax problem and what it's going to do to your wealth erosion. So as we always say, you have to look into the future with your financial decisions that you're making today and where your resources are to see what the future looks like in today's dollars and with today's decisions. Because when we do that, we can identify the problems that may lie ahead. And now you have time today to employ real financial and tax strategies and put yourself in a better position of control and predictability and have some safeguards on your money along the way, because we always want to find ways to, at a minimum, how do we show people on how to grow their wealth, be very tax efficient, take the least amount of risk possible, have higher yields than what they're presently getting, and have a strategic, personalized, comprehensive plan and strategy that looks at all the moving parts. And this is what I don't see people getting. I've yet, in all the years I've been doing this, have yet to see anybody that has come in with a written strategic plan. And that's what we do.
21: Exactly. And we're going to get more into that, protecting yourself within the market, having that growth opportunity, plus some of the most common tax traps in retirement. But first, I want to just kind of take a pause button here and talk about exactly what you do here, David. Again, we talk about that Mastering Your Retirement review, and that is something that is so crucial. I'll tell you how you can sit down with David one-on-one. But for those that are just joining us for the first time today, David, let's talk about you, what you do. You've been doing this for over three decades, almost four decades here. So let's talk about what you do, your process, and why folks would benefit coming to sit down with you.
22: Well, we're like your general contractor that's building your custom home. And you want the best general contractor you can find, because they're connected to all the subcontractors that they hold accountable to do a good job for their areas of specialty. So what we are is your financial general contractor. We're financial and tax strategists. And what we're trying to do is look at all the different areas of your financial world to find the highest level of efficiency to maximize that going forward. Now, here's the thing. If you're working and you're making money and you're paying your bills, you have personal wealth at your fingertips that in the different areas of decisions you might be making and how you cash flow your money every month, how you finance and pay off your home, how you fund your retirement, how you pay your taxes and set up your income plan and estate plan and fund your kids' college. There's opportunities that people do not see that can enhance all those areas of your financial world. And there's very common mistakes that the masses tend to do. And this is what we refer to as your wealth transfers that are occurring unknowingly, unnecessarily, because of the decisions you're making and how to handle all these different areas of your plan or lack thereof. And so what we try to do is build your wealth, engineer it in a way where we look at everything. We look at your budget. We look at your cash flow. I mean, just one simple area. If you're cash positive every month after you pay your bills and after your income comes in and your money's sitting idly in a checking account, and that's being done every single month of your life, there are wealth opportunities in how you handle that with the right cash flow plan that amounts to an enormous amount of money in your lifetime that you have let slip through your fingers. How you pay off your debts, or how you make your capital purchases. There is debt planning that we can do. The show can show people how to pay off their home in a fraction of the time if they have positive cash flow. Those are wealth transfers that are occurring because you're paying the bank unnecessary interest for many, many years. And when you lose a dollar that you could have kept in your household, you not only lose the dollar because you didn't have a good plan. So let's just talk about, as an example, if we were able to employ a tax strategy and it would save you $5,000 a year in taxes, but you didn't know the strategy, so you paid Uncle Sam and the state the money. Mm-hmm. That money's gone forever. But the real number is not the dollar you lose every year because you're paying unnecessary taxes because you don't have a good tax plan. You have to add on top of that the lost opportunity cost, and this is real money. That means if you take that $5,000 and now you have it in your hands to reinvest and whatever the rate of return is, say it's 6% and it's compounding for the rest of your life. When you look into the future with that lost opportunity, that wealth transfer that occurred because you paid taxes unnecessarily because you didn't have a good tax plan, plus the opportunity of losing out on that money, earning money compounded, that is going into infinity. So we can forecast out 10 years from now, 20 years, 30 years. That oversight could be very easily, in your lifetime, $1 million wealth transfer that occurred, depending on how young you are when we find it. So what we are trying to do is find all these wealth transfers in all the different facets of your financial world and stop the bleeding and recapture that. And when you look at one component being efficiently managed on top of another, there's so many wealth transfers that now are coming back to you. And so we did that without taking any additional risk, because this money you already have at your fingertips. It's just you're not managing it right, or you're not taking advantage of the right financial tools or strategies. And what I see in the industry, our industry, people are being sold products, and they're dealing with wealth management firms. And the only focus that a lot of these firms have is they just want to invest and manage your money. They have blinders on. They might be doing a fantastic job in managing your investments, but if they can't help you in how do you optimize your Social Security for you and your spouse to maximize your lifetime income between the two of you, and a lot of what's going to drive that decision is your life expectancy, your health, your financial situation. There's a lot of variations there. Yet a lot of people make costly mistakes about claiming their Social Security, and there's a wealth transfer there. I see it over and over again. And the average loss we see, if people do in fact live to their life expectancy, is anywhere from $250,000 to $300,000. Think about that. So if you made a mistake because you claimed your Social Security too young and didn't use the right strategy, and you missed out on $250,000 of additional money that Social Security would pay you, that is a wealth transfer. It's in your blind spot. You don't even know you made it. And it's not just that. It's the lost opportunity cost on that $250,000 because you took that money from someplace else, maybe your retirement account or your investments that might have been earning you a rate of return compounding. So that $250,000 wealth transfer because of a poor Social Security claiming decision caused you to take money from another bucket, which was producing money for you. Now it's gone forever. That is going into infinity. That is a multi-million dollar in your lifetime, the next generation and the next generation of your family. It's gone forever. This is real money. So if we can look at all these different areas that we need to evaluate, cash flow planning, debt management, capital purchases, whether it's homes, cars, how you finance and pay off your child's college if you're not paying cash, how you fund your retirement, looking at your tax plan or lack thereof, your estate plan, your out-of-pocket health care, your death of a spouse plan. These are all areas that we need to evaluate on its own, but also how do we integrate this into a concise, strategically planned, comprehensive strategy. And when we get this done, now people have clarity as to what they're doing with their money. They have confidence. They reduce their financial anxiety substantially. And they're taking advantage of strategies and tax strategies that they never even heard about. The wealthy people use them because they're getting good advice. So if you're listening to us and you understand the theory of what I'm talking about and the rational thinking that we go through, the logical evaluation process, and you're not getting this help, there are likely wealth transfers that are occurring in your world that need to be discovered sooner rather than later, because when you don't find these mistakes, they keep continuing to compound. And if they're found down the road, they're harder to unravel and fix. So if you want confidence in what you're doing, clarity in what you're doing with your finances, give us a call. We'll do that initial forecast and portfolio analysis. That'll give us some insight as to what problems may lie ahead what opportunities might exist today to actually put together a strategic plan.
21: And again, you're looking at those wealth transfer mistakes, those income planning mistakes, those tax mistakes. Let's take those mistakes off the table, give you better confidence moving into retirement. That's what this financial forecast allows you to do. It's really kind of a snapshot of where you are right now, where do you want to be, all these gaps in between. And that's the first step to beginning your Mastering Your Retirement review. 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There's a difference between managing your money and mastering your retirement, right? Managing is about, well, I guess I hope it works out. Mastering means that you have a plan in place, and that's what it's all about. Again, this Mastering Your Retirement review begins with this financial forecast, complimentary to our radio listeners today, 203-872-0009. 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Coming up in a few moments, navigating the uncertainty of the market. We'll discuss in a moment.
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21: Welcome back. We appreciate you joining us here today. Again, that phone number, 203-872-0009. My name is Jessica, joined here with David Gagnon of First Financial Planners, and this is Mastering Your Wealth. You know, you turn the news on and you'll find plenty of reasons to be a little nervous about the economy and the markets. Yet stocks have continued to show surprising strength. Here's market strategist Ed Yardini. He recently explains to Fox Business what's helping support the stock market right now.
3: I think we've got FEMO, and that is fabulous earnings momentum. That's really what it all comes down to. I mean, we've got plenty of things to worry about in the Middle East with the Fed, and yet the economy continues to perform extremely well. It's resilient, and we're seeing that in earnings.
21: I guess my question is, what should retirees make of a market that obviously continues to perform well, even though, listen, there is a lot of uncertainty in the headlines. He just mentioned a few.
22: Retirees should recognize that markets and headlines do not always move together. The news may be full of uncertainty. We have politics, inflation, interest rates, global conflict, deficits, recession concerns. But the stock market is often driven by earnings, expectations, liquidity, and investor sentiment. And if companies are still growing profits, markets can remain strong even when the headlines feel negative. But that does not mean retirees should become complacent. A strong market can be helpful. It can increase account values, create rebalancing opportunities, improve retirement forecasts, but it can also create overconfidence. And that's kind of where I see a lot of people right now. They're overconfident. They're complacent. They're not paying attention to what could hurt them if the markets turn south on them. And that's why it's always important to have guardrails, some hedging.

create that paycheck. That can be a big problem when the markets take a big dip, because now you have to sell off more shares for that monthly paycheck. So we help clients ask, is the portfolio still aligned with the income plan? That's very important. Income planning is probably one of the things people reach out to us most often, because they've retired, but they're struggling to create the yield and the income that they need to cover their paycheck without being overly exposed to the stock market, because a lot of people haven't changed up their investment plan. They're still in a growth type investment strategy. And so stock allocations can be too large after gains we've had in this market, so that they might be out of balance. They might be overexposed to the equities. And we always want to have cash for near short-term withdrawals that isn't market sensitive, just so you're taking the money out and not at a time where you might have lost value. And there's always a good reason to have some cash on the sidelines. And so rebalancing while markets are strong is a pretty good idea. And hedging strategies are very important. You know, we had a retiree whose portfolio had grown substantially during a strong market. We get this quite a bit, actually. In his case, he felt pretty good and wanted to increase his spending. And we reviewed what he was doing and showed that some increase was reasonable. But we also used the strong market to rebalance, restructure his investments, and really align his money for a better income distribution plan opportunity, using some alternative investments with good high yields that were predictable. They weren't subject to market sensitivity, where he had to sell off shares, because that is not a place you want to be in if you're in your income phase. So when it comes down to income planning, one of the things and the objectives you should try to strive to have in that type of plan is the proper sequencing of taking your income from the right areas of resources that are designed for that timeline. You want to try to find ways to be tax efficient. And to be tax efficient in your income distribution years, that planning needs to be done before you actually retire. You want to have your forward-looking tax strategy set up and allocated correctly before the years you're going to want to take your income, because you're going to have to move things around into different tax types, different financial tools, and you want that kind of all set and ready to go when you're going to need an income plan. Now, a lot of people are doing Roth conversions, and when we see this, when people reach out to us and we look at that, we do an analysis, we find that some people shouldn't be doing Roth conversions, or they're doing too much, because if they're going to retire in the near future, they might need to tap into that Roth prematurely before it's really had the advantage of growing and compounding those tax-free benefits, which was the reason why you put the Roth in place. You know, people need to find the right balance of what makes sense to do a Roth conversion, what people shouldn't be doing Roth conversions. You always want to know what is the right amount that people need to do. So when we look at income planning, you want to be tax diversified when you get to that phase of your income distribution years. And a lot of times what we see most often, people have most of their money in their pre-tax retirement accounts. And to do Roth conversions when you're stepping into retirement, a lot of times doesn't make a lot of sense. But it, like I always say, it's a case-by-case analysis. So I think a lot of people need to pay a lot of attention closely to what they're doing with their money before they retire, to make sure it's set up the right way for their income plan. Their investment plan should be aligned with their financial plan. And we keep talking about a plan, and that's where you get all these answers from. You need to have a plan, a written plan that looks into the future with what you're doing today. That will show us how you really should set up your investment strategy, your investment types, and fund the plan accordingly based on what those numbers look like in your world. Because when you have a plan and you know your numbers, many of these decisions are very easy, at least for us to see, because we've been doing this for decades. And I think a lot of people should have that personalized evaluation done, because I see too many people doing cookie cutter planning. People are in these investment models that if you answer 10 questions in a risk profile, well, you end up in a cookie cutter model. They rebalance it every 3 months. And a lot of times the investments aren't really aligned with what your income needs require, because it's not an income model. It's more of a growth model. So you can see there's so many different directions that we need to take a look at somebody's finances. So if you're really looking for having more of a comprehensive overview of everything that you're doing, give us a call. Give us that opportunity to give you some insight and some clarity as to how things look going forward and what opportunities might be available to you.

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1: Absolutely. And all of this is part of that Mastering Your Retirement Review. It's about that income planning, that tax strategy, making sure that your risk aligns with where you are on the road to retirement or in retirement. So think about this. 5 years from now, you're either going to have a retirement income plan or you're going to wish that you had one. That's where the Mastering Your Retirement Review, it gives you that plan today. That phone number, 203-872-0009. That website, of course, masteringyourwealthradio.com. Now, here's the deal, David. Lots of folks listening to this show, some are saying, well, I don't retire for like a few years. Everything's fine. I'll get to it when I get to it. Then you have folks going, I already have an advisor. I don't need to sit down with David. What are your thoughts on these two different approaches here?
0: It's never too early to start making better financial decisions. I mean, there are a lot of things. When we talked a little bit earlier on the show about the wealth transfers that occur and from so many folks because they're making financial decisions that are not helping them but hurting them. And this is one of the things that's so important for us to identify is there's a lot of wealth that slips through our fingers. So if you're 5, 6, 7, 8, 10 years away or longer, the sooner you find the wealth transfers that might be occurring, the better your long-term financial gains will be with good planning and oversight. And a lot of people do reach out to us 3, 4, 5 years before they retire, but had they done so 10 years earlier, their tax planning strategy would have been much more robust. They would have more time on their side to compound the benefits of good planning. And we can quantify the difference between what somebody might be currently doing with the money to what a strategic plan might look like, especially with tax planning. So if somebody's thinking, well, maybe I'll reach out to an advisor a few years before retirement. No. Sooner the better, because if there's something wrong that's hurting you, when do you want to know? As soon as possible, right?
1: Absolutely.
0: And you want to fix that. So it's just like your health. You know, you might not be feeling so good right now, but you keep pushing it off and things get worse and things get worse. And then you finally realize, you know, let's go get a diagnosis, see if there's anything going on. And then you go to your doctor and all of a sudden you got late stage cancer. And had you done that diagnosis 6 months earlier, they might have been able to take better care of you and cure the illness. Same thing with money. The longer you go without finding better solutions, and you may not even know that you need better solutions until we find those things that are in your blind spot that hurt you financially, that's where the light bulb goes off. Then you see the opportunities that could be rectified or magnified, I should say, from things that you might be doing that could hurt you down the road. The sooner you know, the better we can employ the right financial strategies, and the results just get better going forward, and you have confidence and clarity as to what things will be like when you do retire. Because people are working on a plan of hope, and when I say that, it's people work hard. They save into the retirement plans. They don't have a financial plan, but they save. And then when they retire, they hope for the best. And too often, I've seen people follow that path, and then 10 years into retirement, things haven't worked out so well. Now they got to make significant lifestyle changes because they made some costly mistakes, and they just don't have the resources to live the lifestyle that they wanted to or envisioned. So the faster you figure out what you're doing, and some people might be okay. And the people that I see that are willing to take retirement blindly are the ones that have a lot of money. They're in their comfort zone and what they're doing with their money. But we could show them some costly mistakes they're making. But in some folks' minds, they feel, I could lose half my money in the market. I'm still going to be okay. That's fine. I see that occasionally.
1: Yikes. That doesn't sound good to me.
0: Yeah,
1: that puts me in a panic.
0: But some people are stuck in their ways. They have their own comfort zone. I don't care how good we can show them on building a plan and doubling their wealth and paying less in taxes, some people have a hard time to change, and that's fine. So any case, if anybody is really wanting to look at their current situation and get some oversight, some better clarity, and whether in fact they have wealth transfers occurring in their blind spot, give us a call. Let us have that opportunity to take a look at your situation and see. Maybe there's some benefits to implementing some different planning ideas that you may not take advantage of today.
1: Exactly. Call right now and ask about that Mastering Your Retirement review. Again, this is where David will sit down with you and show you exactly how much monthly income your savings can produce. 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Coming up in a moment, we're going to tackle some of the most common tax traps in retirement. We'll be right back.
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1: Welcome back. This is Mastering Your Wealth. We appreciate you joining us. More importantly, we love hearing from you. 203-872-0009. Anything that we talk about on today's show that kind of raises that red flag for you and you think, I have more questions about that, or I'm finally ready to sit down and begin this conversation about my retirement, right? My financial future. That is, of course, where David comes in, as well as this Mastering Your Retirement review. This gives you an opportunity to look at where you are on the road to retirement. Are there any gaps? How much more do you have to go to reach that retirement finish line? Again, that phone number, 203-872-0009. You want to hear a voice of someone who sounds like he's trapped? Here's a scene from the 80s and 90s TV show The Wonder Years, where the dad, played by actor Dan Lauria, he regrets the rat race. Listen to this.
5: 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I bust my hump all day. I fight traffic again, and I come home. Then I pay my taxes. The end.
1: I think a lot of us can relate with that. I get up, I fight traffic, I do the thing, I fight traffic, I get home, and at the end of the day, I write a check to Uncle Sam. So paying your taxes obviously is no guarantee that they won't trap you later, David. So what are some of the most common tax traps that you see in retirement, and most importantly, how can you help people avoid them?
0: There's several tax traps in retirement, and many of them surprise people because they're all connected. The first is assuming your Social Security is tax-free. Depending on your combined income, up to 85% of your Social Security benefits can be subject to federal tax. And many retirees do not realize that IRA withdrawals, your pension money, wages, interest, dividends, capital gains, they all affect how your Social Security is taxed. And the second trap is having all your money in tax-deferred accounts. We see this quite often, whether it's your IRAs, 401ks, they're valuable, but every withdrawal is generally taxable. And if that is your only source of retirement savings, you have less control over your taxable income. Now, the third trap are required minimum distributions can force taxable income whether you need the money or not. And large RMDs can push retirees into higher tax brackets and cause your Medicare Part B premiums to go up. And folks, not only IRAs and 401ks, but if they have a pension, we deal with a lot of federal employees. And most, when they retire, don't even touch their TSPs. And what we show them when we do their planning is what the required minimum distribution problems will look like in the future, because all they've allowed those TSPs to do is compound into a future point in time. And when you compound the pre-tax retirement account, you're compounding your your tax expense along the way, because it's not what you just put in that's going to compound and the taxes along with those dollars. It's the earnings on top of that as well. And when we show folks what the RMD problem will cause in retirement when they have to take it out, whether it's 73 or 75, they're creeping up into higher tax rates over their lifetime, exposing their other sources of income to higher tax costs. Their Medicare Part B premiums are high forever. I just worked on a federal couple. They're both federal employees, and they're only 59 and 61.
1: Mm-hmm.
0: And when we looked at what their RMDs were going to do to their tax return, because they were both going to live on pensions, they both have Social Security, which were substantial. Their pensions, because they had worked so many years for the federal government, their RMD, I asked them if they understood what an RMD was, and weren't quite sure. And I said, well, I did a conservative calculation to kind of give you an indication as to what your minimum distribution would be with just a conservative growth on your money at age 75, because they weren't going to need the money. It started at their age 75 at $600,000 a year. That's their minimum requirement. At that point in their life, because their pension and their Social Security both have cost of living adjustments, even at that point in their life, they weren't going to need the money. And that was going to have an impact of a return that they were going to have roughly $1 million or more of gross income to pay taxes on, which included the RMD and growing. And so lo and behold, they wanted to figure out, all right, what can we do differently? What kind of tax planning can we do? So we're working on that case right now. And there's some great opportunities of what we can do, especially for a wealth transfer. They wanted to really maximize those resources to benefit their children. And when we went through the initial analysis, they'll be able to double their estate with the planning that we're going to do for them tax-free.
1: Oh, wow. That's huge. That is huge.
0: And so, you know, obviously we're going to have to restructure their retirement accounts, but the end result's going to be very good. Now, tax planning is critical. And I think people keep deferring their taxes instead of planning for the future to mitigate taxes. And we always talk about doing a forward-looking tax plan. And what we do is a snapshot. If you do nothing differently, we can take your tax return and your resources and kind of see what your tax bill is going to look like. And then we can start looking at the different tax strategies, depending on what your long-range objectives are, can be to be more tax efficient, mitigate future taxes. Because, you know, right now we're at a relatively low tax rate environment, and I don't think this is going to stay around forever. Taxes are on sale. So if you have to restructure your tax strategy and be more tax diversified, that means you're going to have to pay tax on some of the money today to put those dollars in a more tax advantage plan. But when we look at the unfunded liabilities that our government's on the hook for and a debt that they can't seem to pay off, it just keeps growing. If you go to, there's a website, truthinaccounting.org. If you understand the numbers there, it's pretty scary as to the future benefits that our government is on the hook to pay, which is Medicare, Medicaid, Social Security, government pensions, and some other things. A little while back, about a month or so ago, when I looked at that, that was $145 trillion of future benefits. Now, they can't even pay our debt on the balance sheet. So what's the solution? It's all in the numbers. You have to raise revenues, and the revenues to the government are your taxes. It's all in the numbers. You have to raise revenues, and the revenues to the government are your taxes, and cut spending. Those are your benefits. And they have to do a dramatic change in both of those areas to keep things afloat and be able to pay some benefits out. Well, the folks with the money, especially in retirement accounts, are going to be the biggest target when taxes have to go up in a substantial way. So if you're listening and you've amassed quite a bit of money in your pre-tax retirement accounts or any taxable investment, planning's crucial, I think, right now to take advantage of taxes while they're on sale, mm-hmm. to restructure your tax planning and put your money in places that aren't going to be so vulnerable when the government decides, oh, we got a real big problem, we're going to finally try to come up with a solution. Guess what? Your taxes are going up. And it's going to be a lot. Don't be complacent about your tax plan or lack thereof.
1: Absolutely. Complacency essentially is the enemy of growth, right? So you want to make sure that you're being proactive today. Here's the deal. Taxes can eat 20, 25, even 30% of your retirement if you have not planned for it, right? You need that tax plan in place. Again, all part of that Mastering Your Retirement Review. That phone number, 203-872-0009. 203-872-0009. That website, MasteringYourWealthRadio.com. You know, as we get older, there are certain moments in life where you just realize something has changed. I mean, not necessarily in a bad way, just, you know, your priorities aren't the same as they used to be. Here's comedian Sheng Wong.
6: Sometimes you do things you thought you would never, ever do. I recently bought pants from Costco.
1: Let me restart that story.
6: But sometimes you do things you thought you would never, ever do. Like I recently bought pants from Costco. That's a big deal. That's a new chapter in your life, right? Because when you buy pants from Costco, that's when you don't care anymore. That's when we let go of our egos and we begin our spiritual journey. Because you hear people say stuff like, oh, I'm not concerned about other people's opinions. I don't care about what they think. That is just talk until you back it up with the Costco pants purchase. That's how you let them know he for real. He don't give a damn for real. He wearing Kirkland pants. Don't mess with him.
1: Hating on Costco and Kirkland, man. I've helped myself in conversations going, oh my God, Costco has these type of sweatshirts on sale. I've caught myself in that kind of that realm of things. What about you, David?
0: Yeah. I can't remember last time I was in a Costco. We don't have one near where I live.
1: What?
0: And yeah, I mean, you can drive 30, 40 minutes without traffic. And when I lived closer to a Costco years ago, I used to go there quite a bit, but I haven't been in one in a while. But I can understand what he's saying.
1: Absolutely. Absolutely. Yeah. Well, you know, when people start making decisions based on what actually works for them, how should that change their retirement plan? You know, because every action has a reaction, right?
0: Yeah, that is one of the most important shifts in retirement planning. During the working years, people often compare themselves to others. They ask, well, do I have enough compared to other people my age? And I get that question a lot. You know, if I'm working with somebody at a certain age, they'll ask me, kind of where do I fit in line with what you see with your clients? And, yeah, some people are surprised to hear that they're well above the averages, and they like to hear that. And some people, not so good. But a lot of people want to know if they've saved enough. You know, everybody's situation is different.
1: Right.
0: So somebody could have $1 million, and maybe they may not have saved enough because of their spending lifestyle. Somebody could have saved only $500,000, and they're more than sufficient for their lifetime, depending on what they might spend. They might spend a lot less, but maybe they have a pension and the person with $1 million doesn't. That makes a big difference as well. So a lot of people want to know how their investment portfolio is doing compared to most people. Everybody's situation is different, so it's hard to really put a label on anybody at any certain age, how much you should have, how much you should spend, because our lifestyle is going to be priced differently for each one of us. A client with $750,000 and modest expenses might be in better shape than somebody with $2 million. I see that often because somebody with $2 million might have a boat. I can't tell you how many people I know with boats. I see them in the gym, and every so often they're coming in talking about a bigger boat they just bought. And I have clients with boats, and they never go to a smaller boat. They always go to a bigger one. And the
1: can't
0: expenses,
1: go back, yeah.
0: And the expenses just get bigger and bigger. And at the beginning of a boater season, with the folks I know, they complain about the cost to put it in, and then the cost to take it out, and then the cost to store it. So I give them a hard time because most of the time they're sitting on the back of the boat at the marina because the gas is too expensive to take any meaningful trip.
1: That's an expensive place to sit. But, I mean, to your point here, you have a boat, you don't have a boat, where do you spend your money? How do you compare to other people? I think it's a natural thing to go, well, is everybody else concerned about the market, or is everybody else concerned about taxes? But comparing your actual plan, you know, it doesn't necessarily make sense. As you talked about, everybody's situation is different. There is no cookie-cutter approach here when you sit down with David. Again, he's going to account for you, your situation, your savings, savings, your income. What do you want to do in retirement? What are your hopes and dreams and worries about retirement? These answers are going to be different for everybody. And by the way, there's no wrong answer, but you have to have this conversation to see how it's going to impact your retirement plan. Again, this is where this Mastering Your Retirement review comes in. Let's get all that information on the table. Let's create this custom plan just for you. That phone number, 203-872-0009. Again, that phone number, 203-872-0009. That website, of course, MasteringYourWealthRadio.com. 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Much more coming up after the break.
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1: 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David, have you heard of these terms? I mean, the first one I think a lot of folks have, FOMO, right? The fear of missing out. This can kind of apply, you know, when the market's going up and you don't want to be the only one that didn't jump. So you're jumping right in with everybody else. YOLO, you only live once. I remember when that was popular a couple years ago, and this is kind of pertains to spend it like you're going to die tomorrow. Just start throwing it out the window, right? Whatever you want, when you want. And then you have JOMO, the joy of missing out. You don't necessarily care and you're happy not jumping in with the crowd. That's what that means. So with each one of these conditions, which one of them would be the best for a retiree to adopt?
0: Well, without question, for retirees, the healthiest mindset is JOMO, the joy of missing out. Because retirement isn't about chasing opportunity. It's about protecting your income, maintaining stability for many years. So let's break these down in a real-world context. So FOMO, the fear of missing out, this leads retirees to chase performance, jumping into hot markets, trends, or sectors at the wrong time. That's extremely dangerous when you're no longer earning a paycheck. Now, if we look at YOLO, you only live once, this can show up as overspending early in retirement, front-loading lifestyle decisions without understanding long-term consequences. So that could be risky. JOMO, joy of missing out, this is discipline. It's saying, I don't need to chase every opportunity. I just need my plan to work. And that's obviously the safest of the three. JOMO aligns perfectly with long-term income stability and sustainability, risk management, it aligns well there, and emotional control during volatility. I had a client a while back, and the client during a strong market run felt like they were falling behind. So they wanted to shift more heavily into high growth tech stocks, and that increased their risk significantly. So we walked them through their income needs, their timeline, what a downturn would do to their withdrawal strategy. And then they chose to stay disciplined because within months, the market corrected. And had they made that move, it would have significantly impacted the retirement plan. And so the way we could show them how to build stability in their plan with a good investment and income distribution strategy gave them added peace of mind going through retirement. They didn't feel like they had to hit the home run and find the best stocks to really try to keep pace or ahead of inflation. So instead, their income remained stable, their portfolio stayed aligned with their personal goals and objectives, and they avoided unnecessary stress. So in retirement, success is not about catching every opportunity. It's about avoiding the mistakes that can't be undone, because you have one chance to get it right in retirement, right? So when you're in your working years, yeah, you can make some pretty poor investment decisions along the way, but you can rely on your weekly or monthly paycheck to pay the bills and let your portfolio recover from some bad mistakes. So retirement is very critical to make sure you're making some good, sound financial decisions, because there's no do-over.
1: No, yeah, it's crucial that you're getting that information. Here's the deal, guys. I mean, knowledge is key. Education is key. And listen, we all come from, the majority of us at least, come from a world where there's not a lot of financial literacy taught growing up. So when it comes to thinking about retirement, it's like, I have no idea. I mean, was I supposed to learn this? And was I supposed to understand this? I had that conversation a lot with my friends going, you know what? Maybe we should have spent less time on this subject and more time about learning about taxes or about saving for retirement or just about income in general. And I wonder how that would change people's perspective about the financial world and, of course, retirement. But David, again, you've been doing this, oh my gosh, nearly 40 years. 40 years, people, 4 decades. So you have been around to see the markets crash, the markets go up, new presidents and those impacts. Unfortunately, you've been around when we've had some wars as we do right now. So you have been around to kind of say, guys, this is what we got to do. We got to ride the tide. We got to just stay stable. We got to make some decisions to make sure that when and if this wave or this whatever comes down on us, that we're prepared. If you're listening to the show going, I never knew there were these many options, or I like the way David talks. He does a really great job of explaining this huge process to me. Go ahead and give us a call today. The best part is you are going to be able to sit down with David one-on-one. He's going to put together this comprehensive planning analysis. When I say comprehensive, I literally mean that. I mean, he spends anywhere from 8, 9, 10 hours on these individual custom plans that are complimentary, by the way. So you're not just going to get a fill in the blank and here's a couple math problems, you know, worksheet. It's going to be in depth using your numbers and David, of course, showing you how he can make your income portion of your life even better moving forward. Again, that phone number 203-872-0009. And again, that website is masteringyourwealthradio.com. We appreciate you joining us. Again, most importantly, we love hearing from you and we look forward to hearing about the stories of you calling in and sitting down with David to get your financial future in order. Again, we appreciate it. Have a great weekend.
0: This is Dave Gagnon. Thank you so much for tuning in with us today. Please join us again next Saturday at 8 a.m. Have a great weekend.
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4: 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Any comments regarding safe and secure products and guaranteed income streams refer only to fixed insurance products. They do not refer in any way to securities or investment advisory products. Fixed insurance and annuity product guarantees are subject to the claims paying ability of the issuing company and are not offered by Brookstone. David Gagnon and First Financial Planners are not affiliated with or endorsed by the Social Security Administration or any other government agency.
7: The preceding program was paid for by First Financial Planners, who is solely responsible for its content.

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1: From ABC News, I'm Chuck Severson. Hawaiians are prepping for a hit from Tropical Storm Lala, headed for the islands and is expected to become a hurricane today. In Hilo, Hawaii, ABC's Melissa Don.
2: Residents here are stocking up. We're seeing them getting generators to bottled water. We see it flying off the shelves. They're also filling up sandbags to protect from flooding. And Lala is expected to bring up to 15-foot waves in some spots. Now, swells ahead of the storm already have lifeguards busy. They made over 100 rescues.
1: After heavy rain leading to flooding, all of Indiana's under a state of emergency. Homes, businesses, and roads are underwater in Noblesville, Indiana.
3: 45 years, not quite this high in my life. I definitely have not seen it this high. I've seen close where it comes up and affects 19 a little bit, but not where it's coming everywhere.
1: Flood watches remain in effect in some of the hardest hit regions of the Midwest, anywhere from Iowa all the way to West Virginia. Hours after a magnitude 7.7 earthquake struck off the coast of Indonesia earlier today, killing at least 38 people, injuring over a dozen others, second earthquake hit, 6.9 magnitude, on the island of Sumatra. This is one of the buildings that collapsed since the first quake. Update on a campus shooting early this morning. Virginia State University says its lockdown is lifted. In a statement, university officials say outside the residence halls, police discovered five people shot, all taken to the hospital, one in critical condition. No word what it was all about. Iran's foreign minister says that Qatar and Pakistan are exchanging messages between the U.S. and Iran, but it doesn't mean negotiations are taking place. In southern Lebanon, nine people killed in an Israeli air attack, 11 others injured, says the Lebanese health ministry. The Israeli military says it targeted terrorist infrastructure. An oil tanker owned by Abu Dhabi's government was attacked today in the Strait of Hormuz. 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
1: The Army's ordered a temporary grounding of all Apache helicopter training flights after that fatal crash this past Wednesday near Fort Hood, Texas. ABC News contributor and aviation analyst John Nance.
6: When you've got something that's low and slow and heavily armed like this, you've got a higher potential during training and during deployment for mishaps. And I don't think it has any reflection on the integrity of the helicopter itself. It's mainly the way it's used.
1: Nance says investigators will look for anything that led to loss of control. Hundreds of displaced Palestinians have taken shelter in the Gaza city of Deir al-Balah and are currently fighting for common needs like water and food. The woman accused of killing a father and using several identities to avoid capture for nearly 2 months is now in police custody in Northwest Florida. ABC's Victor Akendo.
7: Isabel Johnson arrested by U.S. Marshals at a house on Thursday.
8: We have her. The search is over.
7: Authorities calling Johnson a master manipulator who used various aliases and exploited the kindness of others to get help while on the run.
8: Ms. Johnson, good morning, Mr.
7: Johnson making her first appearance before a judge.
8: Do you have any questions, ma'am? Have a good day.
7: Johnson is being held without bond. More charges are expected, and at least five others have been arrested for allegedly helping her avoid authorities.
1: Saturday, August 15th, on this day in 1969, the Woodstock Music and Art Fair opened in upstate New York. Chuck Severson, ABC News.
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10: State police are investigating a rollover accident on the Parkway South in Orange. The accident happened around 5 a.m. The driver of the vehicle was injured and taken to an area hospital. Condition is unknown. All lanes on the Parkway in Orange have since reopened. And another serious accident on 95 in Southport in the southbound lanes. That was a multi-vehicle accident that happened around 7 a.m. Traffic was tied up in both directions. It's unknown if anyone was injured in that crash. All lanes have since reopened as well. Darianne Little League will not advance to the Little League World Series in Williamsport after a second loss to Bayonne, New Jersey in the regional roundup in Bristol last night. Darianne rallied early in the game, but in the end, Bayonne won 8-6. It was Bayonne's first trip to Williamsport. Darianne last did it way back in 1958, and Fairfield made it to Williamsport last year. With school starting in many districts in a couple of weeks, the state of Connecticut is helping out with your back-to-school budget. Connecticut Sales Tax Free Week starts tomorrow and runs through next Saturday. The 6.35% tax is waived on most clothing and certain other items such as backpacks. The exemption, however, does not apply to items deemed luxury items, and that is items costing more than $300. An annual festival happening in Milford this weekend. The Oyster Festival kicked off yesterday at Fowler Field. It runs today and tomorrow as well. The festival includes rides, entertainment, and of course oysters. Proceeds from the festival go towards numerous community and civic groups around the city. Should Connecticut move its August primary date? Some lawmakers in Hartford think so and are exploring the idea. This after lower voter turnout this past Tuesday. Turnout was described as low as 20%. Among the big races decided, Governor Lamont defeated Democratic challenger Josh Elliott, and former Hartford Mayor Luke Bronin defeated 14-term Congressman John Larson in the 1st District. I'm Tom Colangelo with WICC News.
0: 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Weather update.
11: Today will be sunny and warm near 80. Tonight mainly clear near 60. Showers by mid-afternoon tomorrow near 80. I'm meteorologist Paul Piorek on WICC.
12: 944150. Got calls coming in, so let's get right to them. What do you say? We start?
13: Let's do it.
12: Let's start in Georgia. And talk to Bob in Georgia. Bob, you're on the Under the Hood Show. What can we do for you?
14: Hey, I'm trying to replace a thermostat in a 2007 Accord V6. I got as far as removing the battery and the battery case, but I didn't get any farther than that yesterday. It's very difficult to reach those little 10 millimeter bolts. They're all great, but I couldn't get to but one of them, so I wasn't going to take it out without at least feeling the others. And I could see there's a large clump of wires in front of the thermostat that would be helpful to move. So what do I do next?
12: Bob, I have a question. I have a question before we go further. Bob, now, Russ, you have seen the transition over the years of engines. Bob, is this like when you go to do your 07 Accord, even though that's an older vehicle now, do you just think to yourself, this is crazy? Back when I was younger, the thermostat was right there. You just went and did it. Now this is insane.
14: Yeah.
12: But you've seen the transition, but...
13: Yeah, and I've seen the 07 Accord, and I look at that and say, boy, I'd really like to do an 07 Accord compared to a GMC Acadia or something like that or Cadillac, some of these things that are just very hard. I mean, they could take hours to do.
12: Oh.
13: That Accord's not too bad. What I do is I pop the hood open, move the battery tray and stuff out of the way there so I can get down in there. I take a couple of those 10 millimeter bolts out that hold the harness in areas. I can't get the whole thing out of the way, but I can move it back some. And all you need is an inch or so just to get it out of the way. Unplug a couple connectors if you can, just to get things out of the way. And then I get out my extension, usually with a quarter inch drive, so as it gets something smaller, with a swivel socket on the end that contains a magnet in the end of the socket. It's built into it. That way, when I fish this thing down through there and get it hooked onto the thermostat bolts and I screw them out, the bolt's coming out with my socket instead of dropping down, and then I can't get it. I find another bolt because they're hard to get to.
14: Right.
13: Once I get them both out, then I pull that thermostat off. And, you know, with me, some people drain the coolant first. And you can, if you want to be really clean, get your pan under there and open up the drain valve on it. You'll get enough of it out to get down. But sometimes I've got a drain pan with a 3x5 big tray, and I just shove that under the front of the car, and I just pull the thermostat off and just let her dump right there, because I got to drain it anyways. Either way, swap the thermostat out, put the housing back up there with seal, and then I'll use my magnet again to get the bolts back in. Now, don't tighten all the way on one side. I put it in 3 or 4 turns, and then I do the other side, get that in there further, and then get them both snug back and forth so I don't get that.
12: Can I reach down there with my fingers in the bolt?
13: You can.
12: Oh, I would do that.
13: Very
12: difficult,
13: though. I mean, you can't just stick your hand right in there. You're going to get it like on the end of your fingers.
12: That's exactly what I would do, and then I would drop it.
13: And yes, of course. And then I have dropped a number of them. I've been able to shove my hands in weird places on cars for a long time, and just by experience, you get that memory, and you do it. And I have some people with bigger hands or smaller hands that don't do it as well, but it's experience the longer you do it. And you get caught up doing it. The proper way is a magnet. You can, you know, if you wanted to, you could buy that magnet in the swivel socket for $25-$30 now. They used to be cheaper. But it's very important. The right tools make all the difference. If somebody comes into our shop, Chris, and they say, hey, you only spent 20 minutes to do that job, it should be cheaper. It's like, well, you're right, because the book says it should take an hour. I did it in 20 minutes. You would do it in 2 or 3 hours, but I did it that quick. You don't get it cheaper, and here's why. Because I've spent $200 and some on specialty tools just for this occasion, and I've practiced this over and over. I mean, that's how you do it. And it's in the technician's best interest to practice and learn that and have the right tools, because you buy them once and you can spread them out. That way you can beat the job. But that's how you do that job a little easier and quicker yourself, is with that right tool, that magnet. Still cheaper than going into the shop, though.
12: Yeah. Does that help you out there, Bob?
14: Yeah. But how do I get that specialty tool down to that little bitty bolt?
13: We use it.
14: I can see one of the three, but I can't see the other three.
13: Yep. So you have to have an extension on it, usually about a 12-inch extension. We use a quarter-inch socket on the end of it, or a 10-millimeter socket on a quarter-inch extension with the magnet. But then to see those bolts, I know where they're at. And if you look at the thermostat housing, you will kind of get an idea of where you think they might be. If you put that in there at the same angle that the other bolts are in there, you know, like let's say you've got a 30-degree angle to hold your extension and socket to get to the top one that you can see, the other ones are going to be at the same angle. So just stick it underneath and feel your way around. Put it on there, give it a little turn. It's like putting a key in a lock in the dark. You'll find it, and then it'll go on there. That's how you know where it's at. Putting it back on, it can be a little trickier, but it's got a magnet, so you got some practice. You don't have to worry about dropping it. And taking away the worry and that anxiety is 99% of the whole job. So once you do that, you're fine. But to make you feel a little better, buy yourself a magnet. You can get them at even at like the dollar store sometimes. Not a magnet, a mirror on one of those little extensions, like old car antenna.
12: With a magnet on there.
13: Yeah, you just hold that down and you can see right under there and see where those bolts go. I use a mirror on an extension all the time to see where something's at, just to be a little quicker at where I'm putting it.
12: Okay.
13: Especially if I've got a bolt or some kind of fastener that I don't know if I can replace easily. We are a shop. We have a lot of spare little trinkets around, but mm-hmm. sometimes we spend 15 minutes digging through a big bolt bin trying to find that exact bolt, and that's a waste of money.
12: Bob, I've come up with an answer for you. There's no way.
14: Hire an expert to do it.
12: Yeah,
13: you can do it.
12: I think that's what's going to happen here, Bob. Is that the sense you get that you need?
14: Well, I'm old in my years, and my car is not a new car. And when I bought my 64 Chevrolet, the only new car I'll ever buy, and I took it back to the dealer, and it was a rough situation. They got my new car dirty, for one thing.
13: Oh.
14: So I started working on my own car, and I had, $500,000 or $700,000 on that Chevrolet when I let it go, and should let it go, I guess. But I've just done my own maintenance.
12: I think you're going to be able to get the bolts out. I'm getting them back in is going to.
13: You know, if you can get that little screw in the points on that old Chevrolet to hold them in, I feel confident you can get which you should have done a 24 times if you owned it that long, or maybe three.
14: Yeah.
13: I think you can get those bolts out of that thermostat housing.
12: Bob, thanks very much for the call. Good luck. All right, this is the Under the Hood Show. Let's take a quick break. We'll be back.
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22: 866-594-4150. That's the number to reach us here at the Under the Hood Show. The Under the Hood Show is brought to you by AutoBatteries.com. 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Let's go to Ohio and talk to Bob. You're on the Under the Hood Show. Bob, what can we do for you?
23: Hello. Yeah, I got a 2020 Chevrolet Trax.
22: Okay.
23: The engine had oil mixed with the water, and, you know, we made a milkshake. So we had to put an engine in it. I don't know what it did before this, but after we put an engine in it, we can't seem to get the check engine light and the alternator light to go out. Is that controlled by the computer, or is this a regulator in the alternator?
13: Yes, it's controlled by the computer, but the alternator has to have the ability to charge. If it doesn't, then the computer can't do anything. You can get a light for either one. That check engine light could be related to just the alternator and its charging circuit, or it could be related to something engine-wise. A lot of times when we see that, let's say we put an engine in a vehicle, we do a lot of engine replacements. And if we put one in and we left the alternator unplugged, or the connector was not, but we bent a pin or something putting it on, if it doesn't make a good connection, we're going to get a check engine light and the alternator's not going to charge. So we'd have a battery light as well. And the fix would be to repair whatever we did there, and both lights would go out. Our first step is to put a scanner on the vehicle, read, see what code it says. And if it says there's an alternator circuit issue and no other codes, we're going to go after that alternator circuit issue and try to figure out. It could be that the alternator's just gone bad itself. Usually on the tracks, that's the most common thing we see is an alternator failure. They hold up really well, but if it's not charging, almost always it's an alternator.
23: Okay, yeah. The guy, we put the engine analyzer on. It said it has a knock sensor code. That won't go away, a knock sensor. And then we put a new alternator on it. Matter of fact, he just finished putting an alternator on it about 20 minutes ago, and the light still is on.
13: Okay.
23: And a new battery.
13: Good idea. So that knock sensor code, yeah, they have a lot of issues with the knock sensors on those, the sensor itself and the harness. Get yourself a good sensor. Make sure the harness is not corroded in any way and it's in good condition. Otherwise, they sell, our partner over at Standard sells that knock sensor, and they sell the little harness pigtail that connects to it in case it's not making a good connection, because the slightest variance on that sensor in the connection is going to be picked up by the engine computer as a problem with knock in the engine, because it's got to have a good connection. It's got a very fine pattern it reads in there. That could be causing it. That'll give you poor fuel mileage. It can cause, the engine to run poorly, low power, things like that. And of course, give you that check engine light.
24: It does have low power.
23: Okay. Yeah, it does have low power. And that's just a new engine equipment.
13: That could sure be because of that. Now, this is a new engine. Is it rebuilt or is it a used engine?
23: Used engine.
13: Okay.
23: Used engine. It came out of another vehicle. It's supposed to have low miles.
13: As long as it runs smoothly and it's good and quiet, it doesn't knock, then it's probably okay. But that engine, we can kind of give you a little warning. If it does have a knocking sound at low speed when you give it a little gas, that could be picked up by the knock sensor and give you that light and the power issue, meaning you would have a bad engine. But if it's running smooth and there's no knocking noise, I would say it's

0: torque converter in there, and hopefully that'll take care of the issue. But they've got to make sure, hopefully the dealer is doing the right thing and they would know that it's not a misfire, that it, because those cars' coils are huge to cause a misfire on that, and spark plugs that the torque converter doesn't fix. And I've seen them. There's always a clue when somebody says, hey, I just had this torque converter replaced at the dealership. They said that needed to be done, but it didn't take care of all my problems. Now they're saying I need coils and spark plugs. I'm like, wait a second. Mm-hmm. The coils and spark plugs always feels like a torque converter issue, that shake. And I say, no, I'm not. Mm-mm, something's not right. But if we drive one and I'm diagnosing it and I see that, I feel, say, hey, I feel a misfire here. And I look at the scanner and it says misfire cylinder random or cylinder 1 and 4 and 3, whatever it's showing up. So I can see that misfire. And then I look at the torque converter and I see what's going on with the slippage there. I can tell the customer, you've got two things going on, and I can show you on the scanner here. Look, you got an engine misfire and you have a torque converter, but I want to separate, see if they're one or the other, or they're both. So the customer knows what to be prepared for before we do the job. You don't want to do one and leave them any doubt in their mind that you did the right repair, because maybe it does need both, but you don't want to tell them it needs a transmission. And then you're telling your friends, hey, I had this torque converter fixed and now they're saying I need plugs. Cause the first thing I'm going to say is, did it really need a transmission repair?
1: Mm-hmm.
0: That's my thought.
1: Does that help you out there, Richard?
2: Okay. Yeah. Yeah. They say they scanned it, and we had an independent shop scan it before I took it to Ford, and they couldn't find anything wrong with it, but told me that they thought it might be the torque converter.
0: Okay. Yeah. Have them check for misfire first before they do that. But a torque converter is a possibility as well.
1: And especially if not in this case, but if you're describing that to someone, anyone, it sounds like a torque converter.
0: Yeah.
1: And I've been, Richard, thanks very much for the
0: Richard?
1: Call. Good luck. Oh, yeah.
0: Richard?
2: Yeah.
0: Is this Richard Evans?
2: Yeah. It is.
0: All right.
2: How you doing, cuz?
0: Hey, cuz. I'm pretty good. And you know, you get the special service. You get to call the hotline if you ever have an issue, you know, right, my cell phone.
2: Oh, man.
0: I thought it sounded familiar. Yeah.
2: Yeah.
0: Yeah, make sure they check that first. Verify. Torque converter, and make sure there's no misfire too, because I don't want you to spend money that nobody should have to spend money that they don't need to.
1: Richard, thanks very much for the call. Good talking to you. Oh, there you go. Any, that's the way to do it. Call the show if you can't get a hold of you on your. Do I have to call the show? Because I've been
0: either
1: texting
0: one.
1: You and it's
0: somebody,
1: been.
0: You should call the show when you're not here.
1: Yeah.
0: Hey, I got a car question.
1: Can I drop my car off on Sunday? You're listening to the Under the Hood Show. We'll be back in just a minute.
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12: 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Seriously, we mean it. This is Under the Hood.
1: 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That's the number to reach us here at the Under the Hood Show. 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
13: Like Jeff Bevins, congratulations from our friends over at BerkeleyOneClassics.com. They're celebrating over 50 years of collector car coverage. I can't wait to add a few and put them on there. It's coming soon. I can feel it. I just want one. You should get a couple too.
1: I have an idea. We'll talk about offer.
13: Just one, Chris, get you set up. I feel bad. You know, Shannon's always adding things or whatever.
1: He's got things going. I got no things going. 866.
13: I got you.
1: 594-4150. I got the kids, I gotta just a little bit more and then I'll get rid of them.
13: Well, I gave you that one hot tip and it's going to turn into a car one of these days. Could be a long time, but one of these days your grandkids could get it.
1: There we go. Let's go to Minnesota and talk to Dennis. You're on the Under the Hood Show. Dennis, what can we do for you?
14: Hi, thanks for having me on.
1: You bet.
14: I have a 25 Nissan Kicks and I like the car. Great mileage, comfortable in it, but there's three issues I have with it. Number one, this has happened to me twice where I'll be driving down the road and I'm looking to see what my speed's at. And getting ready to engage the cruise and all of a sudden it'll switch to kilometers per hour. And just without me even touching near any of the controls. And each time I've taken it into the dealer, you know, a mechanic came out and he just reset it.
1: he just reaches in, pushes the button and goes, there you go.
14: Well, yeah, I mean, it takes like a minute. It took him a minute even, but I don't want to do that when I'm driving down the road, but And then the second time it happened, I scheduled, made an appointment, and they did some research on it. They can't find any from Nissan. They can't find any clue as to, they hadn't heard of it before doing this. And they don't have a clue, but they reset it again and said, yeah, we'll try to, you know, we'll keep our ears open, maybe do a little more research, but we don't have an explanation for it. I didn't know if you guys had heard anything about it.
13: Can
14: I bring up the other two issues too? Or do you
13: yeah,
14: want
13: go
14: to
13: ahead.
14: Answer that? The other thing is, I didn't even notice it till maybe a month after I bought it. On the visor, there's a label that says the airbag warning sticker. And right on with that, it shows an illustration of the vehicle tipping on the side, not tipped over yet, but riding on two wheels. And it's a warning that be careful at high speeds and maneuvering. Have you heard anything about Nissan Kicks being more susceptible, maybe because of the wheel location? And it does sit a little higher than the others.
13: What else?
14: I don't know.
1: I think that one's just, Dennis, that one I think is just.
13: That it's required by federal law for any vehicles of that class. When you have a vehicle that's considered a sport utility like that, they're required by federal law to apply the sticker to the visor.
1: Yeah.
13: It just means that this is considered a sport utility, a higher profile vehicle than a normal passenger sedan would be. So they have to put that sticker there. It has nothing to do with actual.
1: That, yeah. It might be true, but it's not surprise anymore like it was in the old days.
13: It is true, but it's just something they have to put on by federal law to cover themselves, whether or not one was more tippy.
1: Yeah.
13: You just don't want to do
14: that. I just drove a Mercedes GLA too. I didn't notice the sticker in it. Maybe because it sits. Maybe it's just the design.
13: That's more of a sedan. It depends on the classification of the car. And as far as the switching of the kilometers go, so here's the problem with that is there's not one button that you push to go from kilometers to miles per hour. Kilometers per hour to miles per hour and change the Celsius, the temp and all that. You've got to go into the menu setting. That's why it took that technician a minute to find it. So with a single button, they could just hit the button and change it. But the way that system is designed is you have to go into a menu, like kind of like Chris's car. You have to go into a menu to find that setting and switch it. They don't want you to easily bump it and change it.
1: Whereas like the Toyota that we have, it's right
13: on the dash.
1: Right there.
13: So that could be the button, or it's on the steering wheel. It could be in the clock spring. But with yours, not so much. And I've never heard of this happening on this model car. But if I own this car and it was under warranty, I would hound them every day until they got the manufacturer involved and force them to fix it. Because you can claim. I mean, one, it's annoying. You don't want this to happen forever. And if you go to sell it and somebody drives it, they're going to be annoyed with it. But two, you could also claim it's a liability issue for you, because if you're driving on the road and it's on switches to kilometers, well, there's quite a bit of difference between speeds on kilometers and miles per hour. You might get a ticket for that, or you might be going too slow and have people running you over. You know, if it says 88 and you're like, oh, and you're on the highway, so you're going, you know, you slow down to 65, and all of a sudden you're not driving 65. You're going way slower. It's dangerous. So, you know, that's my way of saying, hey, get off your butt and figure out what's wrong with my car. It's under warranty. I pay for it. that's not normal, and it's not as simple as a button. If it was just a simple button, they would probably, let's swap that out and see if that fixes it. But this is, you know, this is a bigger problem, and it could be, they might be able to reprogram the body control module in that car, or the instrument cluster, whichever that portion is contained in, and get that to be, you know, it might just need a software reflash. And if I was them in their shoes, I would try that first. I'd say, let's program it, drive it, see what it does. And if it keeps doing it, let us know and we'll go from there. Now, the manufacturer is different than the dealership. The dealership said, hey, we sold you the car. We didn't design this.
1: Right.
13: But our job is here to help you. If they couldn't figure it out right away. And if I was that service manager, I'd say, okay, hey, there's only so much you can do with this system. We need to elevate this to a manufacturer level troubleshooting case. And they can do that. They just type it in and say, we looked at this. We don't know where to go with this because it's beyond the scope of normal things. Then they have to get involved, and they have to get an engineer involved to call and say, at least say, hey, service manager, well, tell me what's going on in the car. What did you find? What did you look for? And they'll decide whether or not it merits getting an engineer involved in it. And in the worst cases, when you get car issues, they have to buy the car back. There's all sorts of things that can happen. But I would guess that once it gets to an engineering level, they'd say, oh, yeah, we've seen this. They have more things at the manufacturer available than the dealership does for the same problems.
1: Does that help you out there, Dennis?
14: Oh yeah, it does. I'll get back to the dealership and let them know all that. I don't know who designed who the engineer was that designed the interior, but the cup holder design, I bet that was drawn up by crayon because it sits so low. Yeah, to put a cup of coffee in there, you ever practically out there. Have long fingers to reach down.
13: It's like the
14: in there,
13: like but, the old Prius, Chris, with the
1: Element.
13: Yeah,
1: it's way down there. Dennis, thanks very much for the call. If someone at the dealership says, "Yeah, I'm going to research that," are they going to research
13: doubt it?
1: But maybe if it comes up again, they'll remember. Yeah. And then if someone else comes in,
13: so here's the thing, Chris, you're coming to me to buy a pair of shoes. Just throwing us crazy. You'll get this real quick.
1: Yeah.
13: Give a minute. Once I get to the end of the story, you're coming to me to buy shoes. I have 50 different pairs of shoes on the wall.
1: Right.
13: But I want you to make a decision. And I ask you a couple questions. Hey, you know, hey, who you rooting for this weekend? You know, what's your favorite tune? Okay. This guy will want one of these two pairs of shoes. So I'm going to pull two off the shelf and say, what do you think? Oh, I love those. Or I could let you go through 50 pairs and it could take forever. Same way. You follow me there? Give them a couple choices and see. With a dealership, the manufacturer puts these items to check when there's a problem. Mm-hmm. Maybe there's 5, maybe there's 10. On the manufacturer side, they may have 250 things that have happened in the past. We don't want you looking all day trying to figure those things out.
1: It's not going to be that. Yeah.
13: But if they elevate that to a manufacturer level, the manufacturer might say, they type it in and this say, oh, there it is. There it we is. Have seen this before. Yeah. Try this first.
1: Here's
13: and you
1: the
13: say,
1: VIN
13: that's
1: number.
13: Not going to fix it.
1: I can
13: it.
1: See when it was manufactured.
13: Yeah. We had a problem in the body control module. We need to swap it out and program it. So hopefully that'll help.
1: 866-594-4150. By the way, the kilometers per hour, miles per hour button right on the dash made for a very good prank. When my son was driving and my daughter was asleep next in the front seat, he would switch it to
13: kilometers
1: and go, oh, geez, oh, I'm going so fast. And it was when you just wake up and see 130 or 110, it's pretty remarkable, I bet. 866-594-4150. Let's talk to Craig. You're on the End of the Hood Show. Craig, what can we do for you?
7: I have a 2020 F-150 3.5 liter twin turbo, 137,000 miles. When should I drain, flush, and put in new antifreeze?
13: The factory on that, I believe, with their extended life, says 7 years, 150,000 miles, I think is what they were going with. I think that's too far. I prefer myself about 5 to 7 years and 100,000 miles, but you can test the antifreeze. If you've got the proper tools, one little harder at home.
1: Am I getting one of them tubey things with the balls?
13: No, those aren't real accurate.
1: Okay.
13: If you use a refractometer, a professional tool to measure it, if you see that you look at it and say, okay, we're at the proper freeze boil protection point, you're good there. But then you need a test strip to test the acidity of the coolant. If it's within the range, it means the coolant is still good. And it's, what it means is that the coolant hasn't degraded to the point where it's starting to corrode the inside of the engine and lose metals into it, which would make it become acidic and it would start eating things up. Age is always a good, and coolant's cheap. Antifreeze coolant is cheap. Our partner over at Peak, you know, has antifreeze plus Protect. It comes in all the colors, everything you need to do it. And, you know, when you hit that 7-year mark, yeah, it's time to change. But if you're at, let's say, 3 or 4 years and you're the kind of person that says, I just want to make sure it's good, you can check the coolant protection. We do that all the time. It's time for winter. Can you check over my coolant? Sure. It's a good time to do it. Looks like it meets the freeze boil protection and there's no buildup of acids in there. You're still good to go for a while. It's 3-4 years old. You're fine.
1: Is there any advantage to just not flushing it, just emptying it and putting in new coolant?
13: Not really. It's better than nothing.
1: Okay. Why don't I do that every few years? By standard.
13: You're better off for a complete flush because all cars can be flushed.
1: Okay.
13: Transmissions, not so much. Every transmission can be flushed because of the thermostat design. So some of those have to be partially drained, filled, run.
1: Right.
13: Partially drained, filled. You do that a few times and it's clean.
1: Mm-hmm.
13: So with coolant, no, it's a complete procedure, Chris. You flush it and you.
1: So it's contained, it's closed. So if it's good, it's good. I'm not going to fix it. I'm not going to make it better by putting it in. Yeah,
13: you're not getting any dirt into a cooling system when it's running because the only wear items would be is if it's corrosive, the coolant, right. It's going to start eating metal away. Otherwise, it's one of the least contaminated things probably in your whole car. With the engine oil, you're getting unburned fuel past the piston rings and that's why it gets dirty. With a transmission, clutches wear and leave clutch material in there, overheats, burns, gets dirty. With coolant, the only thing that can get in there, unless you have a head gasket failure, so normal operation, the coolant, when you say I have dirty coolant, it means that either you have a leak because you've got a worn out cap and air is getting in there and causing that coolant to degrade, or you have coolant that's just become old, the additives have become ineffective, and it's starting to corrode the system. And what you're seeing is rust and corrosion.
1: Why don't I empty it and fill it every year or two?
13: Because it'd be a waste of coolant.
1: Okay.
13: You could do it, but you're gonna waste.
1: And maybe coolant. I would even be more opening it and pouring in and taking out would be worse.
13: And there's also thermal shock because at home, if you're going to drain it and fill it, there's a chance you're going to get air in it. Whereas in a shop professionally, if we're flushing it, the same, every drop that comes out goes back in to keep it full. Or if we completely drain one, like on a brand new engine, we use a vacuum system. It completely vacuums the system to negative pressure. And then it sucks the coolant back in. So every nook and cranny is full of rich chocolate goodness, like an Oreo cookie.
1: Does that help
13: it's
1: you
13: full
1: out
13: of coolant, there? So you're not going to damage anything.
1: Craig?
7: How often should I change the automatic transmission fluid?
13: Well, when you're not towing on that.
1: Are you towing on it?
13: Are you towing?
7: Part-time?
13: Mm-hmm. You're part-time towing about. Monitor it to maybe see what the
7: maybe one third of the time.
13: I'd be taking a look at that at least every 30,000 miles, checking the condition of it. If it's starting to get dirty, change it. If not, 50 with towing. That's my preference on those. Now on the 20 F-150, it's hard to check the level because there's no dipstick. And with that 10-speed in there, they do make a replacement pan with a drain plug in it, which makes it easier for you. So if you're at home, you could pull the plug, drain the fluid into a clean or into a container that measures, that's got, you know, a quart measurement on it. And whatever you take out, put the exact amount back in. It'll make it a lot easier when you do the first check. So if you drain 5.5 quarts out of it, 3.5, whatever it is, into the container, then you empty that, you clean it out, and you refill it with that exact amount. Then you can do the proper fluid check with the level on the side, with the temp and everything.
1: Can I use like an ice cream bucket and a marker and mark?
13: You can do whatever you want. You could even just, you don't have to know the quarts. You just need to know how much is in. That's why you would need to clean the container to fill it back up to where you put that marker, half gallon jug you cut in half, whatever. But you put that exact, it makes it easier for us to measure what comes out and put it back in. As long as the level was good to begin with, that's why we always have to check it when we're done. But a drain plug will make it much easier. So after that first change, it's going to make it easier for you instead of pulling the whole pan off every time and trying to change it.
1: And one third of the time, towing's a lot, right?
13: That is a lot.
1: That's almost not part time.
13: Yeah. So we're looking at 30, every 100,000 miles, 33,000 of that was towing.
1: Mm-hmm.
13: That's a lot for, you know, overall compared to the average person who does none.
1: None. Does that help you out there, Craig?
7: All right. Well, thank you. Thank you very much.
1: You bet. And the amount, obviously, the weight is a big factor there.
13: If you're towing, lawnmowers, not the same. If you're towing a snowmobile trailer, it's almost like you weren't towing anything. It's like putting four adults in the vehicle or five.
1: Yeah.
13: But if you're pulling a 8,000-pound camper or boat, yes, that's if you can feel the load behind you when you're pulling it, then it's considered heavier.
1: We're going to take a break. You're listening to the Out of the Hood Show.
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1: 866-594-4150. Let's talk to Joe in Ohio. Joe, you're on the Under the Hood Show. What can we do for you?
20: Gentlemen, thanks for taking my call. I've listened to you for a few years, and I really enjoy it.
1: Thanks.
20: I'm over really just west of the Cleveland area. We salt our roads here, apparently a lot. So I currently have a 2011 Nissan Xterra. I bought new. I've taken care of it. Everything runs mechanically well, but it's starting to get me with rust underneath. My mechanic says it looks pretty crusty under there. He said he recommended I sell it. I had to put leaf springs and shackles on with stabilizer just this year. Last year, it was brakes all around, calipers included. Obviously, the heat shields on the exhaust had been falling off since I bought it. You know, different pieces of the exhaust you know, I'm getting white pipes and stuff. So really, it's low miles, 112,000, but I'm kind of thinking it's probably about time. In 21, we bought a Honda Pilot for my wife, and I went, and it's not Z-Bart, but it's another local company. I had it underbody sprayed and coated, and they went into the doors, you know, where the weep holes and stuff are, and sprayed that. I don't know if that's going to work long term or not. What I'm looking at is a similar vehicle, maybe like 2 or 3 years old off of a lease, specifically an F-150. What can I do for the future? Probably not eliminate the rust, but maybe minimize at all, you know, retard, whatever I could do to slow it down. Because I like to keep my vehicles, obviously, a long time. I take care of them. I don't drive them a lot. What do you think?
13: Number one, start with a rust-free vehicle. Buy the vehicle from out of your market. If you have to travel a few hours to do it, do it. So you're getting one that's not already starting to rust, because that's the problem. You got to not have it to prevent it.
1: Yeah, once like his niece...
13: You can't fix it.
1: You can't.
13: No. It's started. Get a vehicle, even if it's a few years old off lease, find one out of your market where, you know, a little southeast of you where there's no salt being used, different climate. But then once you get it, they do have undercoating products, and they may have used it where you're at. We used to have a partner called NHOU, New Hampshire Oil Undercoating, and they used a oil-based, some people call it wool wax, different things, but this coating is sprayed on. It's sprayed in the doors. It's sprayed underneath. We clean it first, and then the whole thing is put on there, and it will protect that a lot. I mean, like, it can completely eliminate it, but it has to go back. You have to take it back, and it has to be touched up I think it's every 2 or 3 years, which isn't a giant thing, but it will. You can have a 95% or better reduction in rust. They've seen people that keep it coated like they're supposed to, that have had their vehicle for almost 20 years and they've not developed that rust under there. So it's very important. But ask the people who rust-proofed your other vehicle if that'll work. I mean, we put it on a vehicle here of our own at Nordstrom's that's our company vehicle that was just starting to show some rust, but it's been used now for 3 winters. It hasn't rusted anymore. We put it on there, cleaned it, applied it. It did protect it, but it's not meant for that. It was made for one that was rust-free to begin with, and it makes a huge difference.
1: And for Joe and other people listening, if he buys the car from out market,
13: yep,
1: doesn't have rust, he's got to do it right away.
13: Before the first salt.
1: Yeah.
13: Before the first salt. You can drive it all summer, but do not drive it into that winter. Get it cleaned off. I mean, salt's delicious sometimes, but not on cars.
1: Yeah. And then you got to,
13: lick the road.
1: You keep track and do it again, because otherwise you get all of a sudden you're behind and then you're too late.
13: I've got it on my own vehicle, and it needs to be redone, and I'm going, I don't want to spend another $1,000 to do it, but I have to do it before I take it out again.
1: That's going to do it for this hour of the Under the Hood Show.
0: With Russ Evans, this is Shannon Nordstrom thanking you for tuning into the Nordstrom's Under the Hood Show. 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
22: From ABC News, I'm Chuck Sievertson. Hawaiians getting ready for a history-making hurricane. Tropical storm Lala expected to become a hurricane today. In Hilo, Hawaii, ABC's Melissa Adan.
23: With this hurricane warning, makes it Lala could be the first ever hurricane that actually makes a direct hit on the big island of Hawaii. We're looking at it as it strengthens, approaching with likely 75-mile-per-hour winds and up to 2 feet of rain. That is what made so many people, like locals, try to stock up on critical supplies, generators selling out, grocery stores emptying as we brace for impact.
22: Inches of rain leading to flooding in all of Indiana under a state of emergency. Homes, businesses, roads underwater in Noblesville, Indiana.
24: I've lived down here ever since 1968, and I've never seen it flood so much as it has here lately.
22: Flooding also in Illinois and Ohio. hours after a magnitude 7.7 earthquake struck off the coast of Indonesia today, killing at least 38 people, injuring over a dozen others. A second quake, 6.9, on the island of Sumatra. A campus shooting early this morning. Virginia State University says its lockdown is lifted. In a statement, it says outside the residence halls, police discovered five people shot, all taken to the hospital, one in critical condition. Iran's foreign minister says that Qatar and Pakistan are exchanging messages between the U.S. and Iran, but it doesn't mean negotiations are taking place. ABC News national correspondent Stephen Portnoy.
2: The president claiming the U.S. is winning big against Iran.
3: Pretty soon I'll be declaring the Hormuz Strait a territory of the United States.
2: Overnight, Iran's deputy foreign minister responding, saying the Strait of Hormuz has been Iranian, is Iranian, and will remain Iranian, and will only be closed and opened under Iran's command. The stalemate continuing, with the president struggling to achieve a lasting agreement.
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22: Luigi Mangione pleaded guilty to federal stalking charges in the gunning down of United Healthcare Chief Brian Thompson in 2024 at the federal courthouse in New York. ABC's Aaron Katursky.
27: To some, Mangione became a folk hero, the face of their cause. But fewer supporters showed up, a few sobbing in the hallway. Still, as the Thompson family was rushed from the courthouse to a waiting car, chants of America loves Luigi.
22: Mangione is facing murder charges in New York. A Ukraine air attack inside Russia hit a rocket technology and electronics complex. Ukraine President Zelensky says the need for peace has to be felt in Russia. A mistake that could have led to a mid-air disaster over Arizona yesterday morning was caught by a very alert air traffic controller. Two American Airlines planes, one arriving, the other departing, had the same call numbers. He radioed instructions to each pilot to 2482 departure and 2482 arrival, all caught by ATC.com.
28: That's the first time I've been working air traffic for 25 years. I've never seen two aircraft pretty much merge with the same call sign. That's pretty incredible.
29: Yeah, we were going to say good job. You know, I've been flying a lot less than that. I've never seen that either, so nice work.
22: The FAA investigating. A Picasso etching stolen from a Milwaukee art gallery in 2018 has been found by a landlord cleaning out a vacant apartment. Chuck Sievertson, ABC News.
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31: State police investigating a pair of accidents this morning. The first one happening on the Parkway southbound in Orange around 5 a.m. That was a rollover accident. One person was taken to the hospital. The road has since reopened. And a second multi-vehicle accident happened in the southbound lanes of 95 and Southport around 7 a.m. That accident reportedly involved a motorcycle. No word as to if there were any injuries. With school starting soon in many districts, the state of Connecticut is helping you out with your back-to-school budget. 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The 6.35% tax is waived on most clothing and certain other items, such as backpacks. The exemption does not apply to items costing more than $300. Darianne Little League will not be advancing to the Little League World Series in Williamsport after a second loss to Bayonne, New Jersey in the regional round up in Bristol last night. Darianne rallied early in the game, but in the end, Bayonne won 8-6. It's Bayonne's first trip to Williamsport. Darianne last reportedly did it in 1958, and Fairfield made it to Williamsport last year. Cases of the stomach bug Cyclospora continue to affect Connecticut. The sickness is believed to be spread by contaminated lettuce. According to the Connecticut Department of Public Health, more than 100 cases have been reported statewide. The good news, though, most of the cases have been described as mild, with only 4 cases requiring hospitalization. However, 52 of the cases are reported to be here in Fairfield County. I'm Tom Colangelo with WICC News.
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8: Today will be sunny and warm near 80. Tonight mainly clear near 60. Showers by mid-afternoon tomorrow near 80. I'm meteorologist Paul Piorek on WICC.
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1: 866-594-4150. Like this one from Mississippi. Let's talk to Chad. You're on the Under the Hood Show. Chad, what can we do for you?
10: Yes, sir. I had two questions about a motor. I had a 327 Chevrolet motor built. It's, you know, kind of, I don't guess you would call it a freight motor, but I had an individual builder build it. And on the breathers, I mean, both the valve covers, there's no PCV valve. It's only little breathers on both of them. Will that hurt the engine by not having a PCV valve?
11: No, it's not going to hurt it. Now, when you say this isn't a newer 5.3 LS, this is an older engine, right?
10: An old small block.
11: If you got an old small block, so some of the cars had a breather on one side or a breather on both, and then they had some of them had a downpipe that was just basically an opening in the block, the manifold, or not the intake manifold, but into the oil patch, something that was letting air from the inside of the engine out to the ground, and it would just exit. So you'd see like a 57 Chevy, you'd see a tube going to the ground, and occasionally you'd see oil smoke coming out of that because it was breathing. That wouldn't hurt. If you want to keep the engine a little cleaner inside, I mean, not a lot, but a little cleaner inside, and you don't want to be smelling that oil burning when it's running, because you will get a little oil smell when you've got two breathers like that with the hood closed. You could put a PCV system in it. So that'll just require a breather on one side, and then you'll require a PCV valve in the other side running to an intake vacuum source, but you'll need some kind of an oil splash guard inside of that valve cover. So a lot of the valve covers, they don't have one where the breather is. It's just got a piece of foam in it. But you need that so it doesn't suck oil out of the valve cover into the engine and burn it. You want to make sure you don't do that.
10: Okay. And also, This motor has a hydraulic roller cam.
11: Okay.
10: On a hydraulic roller cam, are the lippers supposed to turn or not turn?
11: They don't rotate. If you've got a roller camshaft, the lifter is stuck in that one position, and it's got a bridle on top of it to keep them from rotating on the top.
10: Okay.
11: Your push rods will rotate as they're pushing the valves open, but they don't rotate. They've put a bridle in there to keep them from spinning. Otherwise the roller would roll crooked on the camshaft.
10: Okay.
11: And a PCV system will not work extremely well, if at all, sometimes if the camshaft is very large. If you don't have any vacuum, it can't.
10: Right, it's a thumper cam.
11: Yeah, you got to measure and see if you've got any vacuum. If you've got vacuum at idle, it should work okay. But if you've got, you know, less than a pound, if it's that low and you've got a high stall converter or a manual transmission, that's why a lot of them don't run a PCV system. They run just an open breather, because you can't develop any vacuum to pull through and vacuum the vapors out of the crankcase.
1: Does that help you out there? Oh, Chad's gone. I just looked. His phone's gone. I didn't understand a single word of that.
11: Okay.
1: Mm-hmm. 866-594-4150. Let's go to Ohio and talk to Walt. You're on the End of the Hood Show. Walt, what can we do for you?
0: Yes, I got it. My daughter's got a 2017 Grand Cherokee, and I was with her a while back. We tried to put gas in it, and it kept shutting off the nozzle. It's got one of them that don't have a cap. You just shove the thing in it. She says it's been doing it for about a month, but if she holds the nozzle just right, it'll fill work. But I was looking online. I was looking for a vent valve.
11: Mm-hmm.
0: But I can't find a vent valve on that vehicle. It keeps coming up purge valves. So is there something with the nozzle part, mm-hmm. or is there a vent valve on that vehicle someplace?
11: They call it a leak detection pump on the Chryslers, and it's what's used to measure whether it has vacuum and pressure in there. It's got a pressure sensor and everything in it, and a solenoid that's under the vehicle. You'll find it if you go to the engine, to the purge valve, which is right at the engine, and it's got a little green cap on it that covers a tire valve under there for testing purposes. Follow that line down, and somewhere between the purge valve on the engine and the fuel tank, you're going to find the LDT, the leak detection, LDP. Pump. Leak detection pump, but they call it LDP. That part is very common to fail and cause this exact problem you're having. Other vehicles, they just have a purge valve on the engine and an evap canister valve, a vent valve down on by the canister. The actual canister itself could fail. All these parts would be available at Advance Auto Parts. They're going to be in stock because it's super common to fail. Yesterday I put a canister and vent valve on a Ford vehicle because its issue was it wouldn't start after you refilled it at the gas station. The fueling issue comes next or in conjunction with that. And if you turn it sideways, it's just giving a little extra breathing room at the cap. It'd be like if you're trying to fill a 2-liter Coke bottle with a garden hose, if you shove it right in the top, it's going to blast right out. But if you hold it to the side a little bit to let the air escape while you're filling it, it'll work. But the closer you hold it, if you build up pressure, it's going to back up. And that's what's happening in your system. It is not venting the fuel tank, and it's shoving it back out at you with the air.
0: Yeah, I was reading online, and it said a couple of people hold the nozzle upside down, and it opens a spring-loaded thing a little bit farther, and it said that works. So that's why I was wondering if the problem was right in the fill part, or if there is a vent valve someplace that's
11: a band-aid. They're trying to get around it, but eventually it will completely clog, and no matter what position they put that pump in, it's not going to work. That is the internet just picking up on all the people saying, well, this is all that was wrong with mine. I put it in upside down and now it works. You shouldn't have to. When it was new, you didn't have to do that. And they definitely wouldn't build it that way.
1: Like you said, for a while it'll work. Eventually it'll stop, and then you'll be stuck. You'll be completely stuck.
11: Yeah, I mean, well, you'll be able to fill it, but it'll take you 20 minutes to get 5 gallons of gas, and it'll just be click, click, click, and it's going to be horrible, and you'll want to get that fit.
1: And then you'll get to the top, and you'll not know when it's actually full and when you're pouring more in, and then you'll make it worse, and then it eventually...
11: Then it'll be hard to start because you're overflowing it.
1: Walt, thanks very much for the call. Good luck. The systems now are good. They just present new problems, right?
11: If you fill it like you're supposed to, you put the nozzle in, you turn it on, you let it run, one click, it's off.
1: Never
11: overfill it.
1: More.
11: It'll last basically forever unless you're on a dirt road.
1: Yeah.
11: But if you overfill it even once, you go, oh, it clicked off. Let me just put another gallon. Oh, I can get another gallon. Oh, I get two in there. Oh, look at that. It's done. It'll start cumulatively building up until it's broken.
1: All right, let's take a quick break on the Under the Hood Show.
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16: 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This is Under the Hood.
1: 866-594-4150. 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Let's talk to Jerry. You're on the End of the Hood Show. Jerry, what can we do for you?
17: Hey, guys. We recently bought a 24 Ford Explorer, and we've got roughly 44,000 on it. And we're curious as to when I should have a antifreeze replaced and also the automatic transmission fluid replaced on that.
11: You said 44,000, correct?
17: Yes.
11: You're a long way off on the coolant yet because of time and miles. So you can go much further on that still. I've been getting closer to over 100 and at least 5 years on it. And you're going to be good. You can have it checked, now if you'd like, just to be a little more comforted. But
1: I have a question.
11: I don't think you're gonna
1: I bring that in, if I bring my Explorer in and I say, hey, check the antifreeze on it, see if it's still good, how much is that gonna cost me
11: to check it?
1: Yep.
11: It depends. So okay. If you bring it in and you say, Russ, can you check this, I mean, you gotta charge them a little something. Like, $30.
5: Okay.
11: Because I gotta write it up. I gotta bring it in, okay. Check it. $30. But it's gonna be free if you come in and say, "Can you check my antifreeze while you're changing the transmission fluid? Because I'm gonna check it while your transmission fluid is draining, because it is time to do the transmission fluid on this vehicle the first time."
5: Okay.
11: You can go probably 60-some thousand miles on it after that first change. I like on these, with these transmissions, I like to change them like at the first 30,000 miles.
5: Did you buy it new, Jerry?
11: Be done with it.
17: No, we recently bought it 2-3 months ago.
5: Okay. And do you know if it's been changed?
17: Couldn't tell you.
11: Yeah, for most people, the average is it doesn't get changed. Most cars, you know, 99% of the world usually doesn't know about the things that the other 1% does. You know, the 1% will be the people that they change stuff all the time, and they realize, they know that, and the other people, they've just never been told, so they don't know. It goes with a lot of things. It's like, "Hey, have you heard about this?" No. It's like, well, everybody knows. No, everybody you know, and everybody that you know that knows. But in this case,
5: you just described yourself.
11: I did.
5: Yeah.
11: I think I did that on purpose. Mm-hmm. So with the transmission fluid, though, if I own one of these vehicles, I'd be, Doug's laughing. I would change the transmission fluid around 30,000 miles, and then I'd be 40 to 60, keeping an eye on it if there. But with your mileage, and you don't know, and the time is a 24, you know, it's 3 years old or so, model years, I would say, let's get it changed, have them check the antifreeze while they're doing it, and then get it on a schedule after that.
5: And then let me ask you this for Jerry. How much is it going to cost him to change the transmission fluid in a 24 Explorer?
11: I don't know right now without looking at it. There's roughly so many. Might be
5: hundreds.
11: No, not hundreds in this one. I think this is a drain and fill one. It's not a complete flush. So I'm thinking probably less than $200.
5: Okay.
11: There are some cars that are, some trucks that are $800 for the first change and then $450 the next, because the fluid now is $40 a quart.
5: Right.
11: It's insane. This one here has still got a lower price fluid, and it's, you're not changing the filter. So it really helps.
5: Jerry, if we had an award for the best feel good call of the day, this would be it.
17: I also have another question.
5: Go ahead.
17: If I could.
5: Oh, this one's good. Hold on a second before you ask this question. This one's going to be a disaster, isn't it? He's going to say, "Oh, and also on this car, we have this." And you're going to be like, "Oh, it's going to be $1 million. That's my guess. Whatever goodwill he has now had, he just blew it.
11: Yeah, all right, maybe.
5: Jerry, go ahead. Sorry.
17: Well, it's an actual four-wheel drive. And should we be driving with it in four-wheel drive constantly? Or should we select a different drive?
11: What's the dash say? Does it say two high, four low, and four high?
17: Oh, man. It's got that knob thing, so.
11: Yeah, if it's got a knob, if it says auto, you can leave it in auto all the time, but I prefer to leave it in two when it's completely dry out, just to keep wear off of components. If it's if it says,
17: that's what I wondered.
11: If it says four high and four low on the dash, and that's all it says, that's an all-wheel drive. So it's meant to be, it just runs in high all the time, and you never change it. But if it says four high.
17: If it says four. On the back of the car, it says four-wheel drive.
11: Well, that's probably still a switchable. If it says, usually it'll say all-wheel drive, AWD, but if it says four-wheel drive, more than likely it's got a switch that says two high, four high, four low, and maybe even an auto position. But in that case, it is good to switch that switch at least once a month. If it's in two-wheel drive, you're running around and it's middle of July, once a month, for even for just 10 seconds, flip it over to four-wheel drive while you're on a straight road, and then flip it back to two-wheel drive so it shifts and moves that motor.
5: Should I do that going down a road at speed or on my block?
11: Just on your block is fine. Yeah, it's just to switch it so the motor gets a little exercise and moves. If you don't move it ever, it will fail at some point. It may take 10 years, but you don't want to replace it then, so just switch it.
5: Because you're going to switch it when you need it, and then you're not going to have it.
11: And you'll get used to switching it, and then just one way you'll get in and go, oh, what am I doing? Oh, I guess I just switched that from four. if because what can happen is, you know, in certain climates, you may not need it in the winter for 3 years in a row.
13: Right.
11: And it stays in two the whole time. And now it's like, hey, it's snowy and icy. I better switch that. It's not in four-wheel drive.
13: Yeah. Does that help you out there, Jerry?
17: Yeah. It does. Thank you.
13: Thanks very much for the call. If I have a car that has a 4.8, 4 high, 4 low, two-wheel drive.
11: Mm-hmm.
13: And I'm just the normal person. I'm not. Am I better off in 4 high forever or two-wheel drive forever, never switching it? Dude, if I'm never going to switch it.
11: 4 is going to eat up your tires and driveline, and it's just going to wear it out. So you leave it in 2.
13: And two-wheel drive is going to be 90.
11: I can remember some older trucks

0: It's got 5.7 Vortec, and it gets up to speed just fine and everything like that. And when I turn the cruise control on, or just even just when I have it on the same speed that I want to go, it just starts to like sputter out like do-do-do-do-do-do-do-do-do. And I just don't know what the heck's going on. I've changed spark plugs, spark plug wires, cap and rotor, all the way down to ignition coil and all that. So I don't know what's going on now.
1: It could be fuel. It could be a mass airflow sensor issue, or it could even be fuel pressure. That pump could be cavitating and not, you know, it could be introducing air into the line back there. So it may have pressure, but it might not have good flow. I've seen a lot of that for whatever reason, the 97s, 98s, they had this issue. We had a couple box trucks here at our auto recycling business that when they were driven, they would start acting up like that. They would lose power, or they wouldn't hold a steady speed, and they'd pop and bang and do weird stuff. And we'd throw a pump in them and they were fine. And eventually what I did is I had a high pressure clear fuel line so I could see the fuel and measure pressure. And I said, oh, look, I've got 62 pounds of fuel pressure, but I've got air in the line. There's air bubbles in there. It's just air pressure. And that was what was going on. It wasn't that I didn't have pressure. I didn't have fuel. And that's a mechanic's mistake there. When you check and say, oh, I've got good fuel pressure, but do you have any flow? You know, is it air or you're flowing air pressure? Or you're flowing, you know, because your air compressor, you measure the air compressor with a fuel pressure gauge. Oh, you're going to have all sorts of, I got 110 pounds of pressure of air,
0: right?
1: Not of fuel. So that could give you that. I would start by that just by the number of times we've been fooled.
0: I recently changed the fuel pump in it. It had a bad ground wire going to it and kind of left me stranded, and sometimes just start and run and all that. And so I just went ahead and just replaced it and found that I did have a bad ground wire going to that fuel pump, and just got done doing that. And then that's when I did the plugs and wires and all that other stuff that I told you. And now it's still just acting up like that. So maybe my next step might be my mass airflow sensor, huh?
1: You could check that mass airflow sensor that can do it. Sometimes you can disconnect the mass airflow sensor and start it a couple times, turn the key off. Once it sets a code, usually it'll run, and then you can drive it. It'll rely just on the throttle position sensor. And if it runs good just on the throttle sensor with bypassing that, it's a pretty good indication that something's wrong with that mass airflow sensor.
0: Okay.
1: Give you a shot anyways, well, something to try. Yeah, you bet.
2: Thanks very much for the call, Chad. We're going to take a quick break on the Under the Hood Show.
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6: Yeah.
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6: Like Lucy DeVries, congratulations from our friends over at Berkeley One Classics. 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We've used it ourselves for decades. 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And if you currently have a car, you know, under your own policy with the bargain brand, name brand people, take a look at it. I'll be willing to bet you're going to save money and have a lot more peace of mind with Berkeley One Classics.
5: That agreed value is huge on the classic cars or the collectors, because you want it.
6: Oh,
5: if you have it with regular car insurance and they go, well, it's an old pile of junk, we're not going to give you.
6: The difference in one of my collector vehicles is that with the standard insurance company, if it gets wrecked by current vehicles that are similar in their book, they say it's worth $9,000. The agreed valued coverage makes it worth $35,000. If I try to go buy it, that vehicle, in the same condition on the free market right now, I'm going to pay $30,000 to $35,000 for that conditioned vehicle. I am not getting one for the value that the standard company wants. Who is charging me more and a higher deductible for all that? So I am much better off. And the vehicle I have gets driven, you know, like 2,500 miles a year. So why would I spend money for something I'm not using? Right. Don't do it.
5: 866-594-4150. Let's talk to JJ. You're on the End of the Hood Show. JJ, what can we do for you?
7: Hey, say I've got an interview with Ford coming up. Just kind of any inside baseball type of information. And I've been kind of studying their program, you know, their models, and there's so many more trims now. It seems just to keep track of the different varieties of Ford, and I've owned them in the past and had good luck with them. I worked for Sportsman's Warehouse. The corporate office was about a mile from our store, so we had Ford engineers coming into our store, and German engineers and Japanese engineers, and it was pretty cool. So I don't know if you guys have any advice. I'd really like to. They're one of the best ones I've read online, that they're in the top tier of selling a lot of Ford vehicles. So well, just any advice you could give.
6: They're nice. Just ask around.
5: Yeah. I was asking around the other day. They're nice.
6: Saw that somewhere once. No. So here's what I think. I've never sold cars at a dealership, and I've known people who have, but we haven't really talked a lot about it. But I can tell you what not to do, which should tell you what to do. Because when a customer comes into my shop,
5: you've piqued me up my interest for
6: so
5: sure.
6: When a customer comes into my shop and they've bought a vehicle, occasionally they'll tell me, they go back to the same salesperson over and over. They help them with their vehicle, but they're into my shop for repairs because this is one of their older ones or something, and it's out of warranty, and they want to save some money by doing it that way. But what they tell me is the best salesman they have is one that's going to be honest with them, one that knows enough about the car that even if they don't know something, they don't act like they know what everything about it. They'll say, I don't know about that, but let's go find out together. They'll pull the owner's manual out. They'll look it up on the internet. They'll figure out how that feature works on that car with them, or they'll go ask somebody that does know so they can provide them the answer they need. And they'll give them truthful answers about the car, even if they're not right. Because if you, as a salesperson, tell a customer, oh, they'll always take care of that for you on this car. Yeah, they'll be fine. And then they buy it and it doesn't happen, they'll be really upset. But if you tell them the truth about something, they'll more than likely say, well, what can I get that covered in? What vehicle does provide that? Well, this one does. They'll probably buy that other one from you instead of being upset with the one they bought. And if building a clientele, I do know personally three or four people that still work for dealerships that are getting up there in age. And there are one of them does not do very well. They live very low. They have old cars themselves. They just barely get by. But they're pretty decent people. But a couple of these people are doing extremely well. They're making so much money because constantly every day their repeat clients they've built up like a real estate agent, their phone just rings. They walk in, the phone rings, their personal cell phone rings, and they say, hey, I need to buy a car. What do you got for me? I'm coming to pay you for it now. And it's just ringing the cash register. And they've built that by trust over the years. And as a car salesman, you can make a lot of money, but it's going to take time. It's very rare that you can walk in and do it. If you can walk into a dealership and say, hey, I've been a salesman my whole life and I've got hundreds and hundreds of clients that trust me. And when I get a hold of them and say I'm selling cars, they're going to come into your dealership. They are going to want you fast. So it's all about relationships with any job, but with cars, definitely. My biggest complaint I hear is when somebody says they told me this and it wasn't true. That's the hardest thing to get around. So just be truthful with them and you'll build that clientele very quickly and ask them to tell other people.
5: And JJ, I don't know if that's going to, if we're any help at all, but I think that looking up the model and the trims, that seems like a good start. Just that you're interested in doing that seems like a good start for it.
6: Well, that and we're car guys, Chris, you and I, if we walked into a dealership right now, we both know a lot about a lot of cars. We hear them on the radio, but we wouldn't know every model that's on there. So what is that? Mm-hmm. Oh, we've had that out for 3 years. Really? Well, they don't call the show because it doesn't break. Well, that must be a good one to sell.
5: Yeah.
6: Better know more about it.
5: JJ, good luck. Let's go to Arizona and talk to Dave. You're on the End of the Hood Show. Dave, what can we do for you?
8: Hey, guys. I got a F-250 2002 diesel 7.3 350,000 miles on it. I've had it since it was new. Obviously, it's hot out here right now and haven't had this issue before, but I get over 90 degrees outside temperature. This AC just cuts off.
6: How about on the highway? Does it work on the highway different than it does when you're parked?
8: Nope. It's better if I drive home. It's 18 miles. It'll cut out, I don't know, about 5 miles into the ride. When I get home to the dirt road, which I go slow on, which is about a mile, it comes back on. and it works great. Well, it's ice cold. So I check the pressures on it, and when it gets over 90, the high side gets over to over 400 PSI.
5: The good news is, how often does it get over 90? Oh.
6: Every day.
5: Every day.
6: Christmas Day. I mean, yeah. it could be any day down there.
8: Yeah.
6: Or it could be in the 30s. You just never know.
8: I'm up in the mountains in Prescott, which is 5,000 feet, but it's been 100 for the last month and a half.
6: Okay, that kind of pressure.
8: I'm driving right now.
6: So on the low side, do you know what the pressure is on the low side when it's doing that on the high side?
8: Like, it was like 38.
6: Okay, well, that tells me that if there was a blockage, the high side would go up and the low side would go almost to zero because it'd be sucking that side dry, and that's a problem. Sounds to me like you've got an airflow problem because you've got to get air moving through that condenser to cool it off. So either you've got dirt. Have you taken the cover off the front and moved the radiator and condenser apart from each other where you can look down in between the two of them?
8: No, I have not. That's a good idea.
6: Start with that, because when you look between them, you might find that it's just full of dust, maybe cactus needles, I don't know, but stuff in between, probably Arizona, probably dust, and it could be clogged up enough.
8: It could be full of pack rat.
6: Well, that too, yeah. If it's packed in there, it may cool enough that the engine's staying cool when you're not towing, but you'll find that it's not flow enough air until you stop and the compressor slows down. So
5: why is it working when he's going slow and not when
6: Well, because it's not pumping as much.
5: Okay.
6: And it only works for a while, though it'll still shut down, but it will damage that system. It'll start, aluminum and things will melt in the compressor and it'll explode and die. So you want to clean up. The first thing I do is separate those two units enough. You don't have to take any hoses off, but just separate them enough. See what's in it. Make sure you rinse it out with a garden hose. No pressure to bend anything, but make sure it's clean. And if you put a flashlight on the inside where the fan is, you should be able to see it shining all the way through to the front.
5: Okay.
6: That's a good test before you even take it apart. But look at it and make sure it's completely clean. You got a lot of airflow and see if the pressures fix themselves. So many people fix their vehicle for free by doing that first. That prevents the bigger issue in the future.
8: Okay, that'd be great. That sounds awesome. I never gave that a thought about between the radiator and the condenser.
6: Yeah, it's a hidden area, so we don't look.
5: And if that's not it, what's he looking at? If that's clean,
6: then it's probably got at least some restriction in it, which could be the compressor failing and metal getting into the orifice system on this one.
5: And then
6: that requires somebody evacuating it, pulling the orifice tube out, checking for metal. And if that's the case, it's going to get a condenser, any hose that's got a muffler built into it, and a compressor.
5: And the sooner the better on that, no matter what, right?
6: Yeah, you don't want to let it go too long. It gets more expensive.
5: Dave, thanks very much for the call. Good luck. We'll be back. We're going to take a quick break. 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
5: 866-594-4150. That's the number to reach us here at the Under the Hood Show. Let's go to D.C. and talk to Brian. You're on the Under the Hood Show. Brian, what can we do for you?
14: I have a 2011 Mustang, and I have what I think is termed death wobble. And what that means is I'm driving on the highway. I'm driving at high speed, say 65, 70. And periodically, not that frequently, but periodically, if I hit a bump, the steering wheel will start shaking violently. And if I slow down, it stops. So this doesn't happen that frequently. I just took a 8-hour drive the other day. It probably happened 2 or 3 times during that 8-hour drive. So it's very infrequent. But when it does happen, it's pretty jarring.
5: How slow do you have to get?
14: So here's what I'd say I go down to maybe 40, okay. 40 or 50.
6: Problem is you can't steer while it's occurring.
14: So I've been dealing with this now for a couple of years and trying to figure out what's going on. And I'll tell you what I've done, and you can then tell me what you think. So in 2024, I had new front control arms put on and new tires. So the tires are pretty new. Front control arms, pretty new also. I don't remember if the problem happened before those control arms were put on or not. But since then, what I've done to try to address the problem is I had the wheels balanced, I had the tires rotated, I had the alignment done, and I've had the new struts put on the front. And my mechanic says, I don't know what's causing this. We tried all those things. One thing I've found on the internet is that there's this thing, these Mustangs have something called E-pad, which is like their power steering. And sometimes if you put on aftermarket front control arms that don't have the rubber bushings, that can mess up the E-pad system and that can cause this problem. So I don't know if that's what happened or not when the controllers, I called the guy who put them on 2024. He seems to think that they have regular rubber bushings on there. I don't know. But that's one possibility, I guess. So that's sort of where I'm at. One of the problems is it's really hard to diagnose, right? Because you take it into the shop and they can't recreate it.
6: No.
14: So that's one of the
5: And even if they could, they it's not.
6: Yeah. My Model T has a death wobble, but we don't call it a death wobble. We just call it a wobble. And it occurs at 3 or 4 miles an hour. And it doesn't do it all the time. And the problem is the tires.
5: We've had this call 1,000 times, mm-hmm. and I didn't.
6: It's on trucks. It's never been on a car.
5: Never been on a Mustang, as far as I remember.
6: Not on a car at all.
5: Yeah.
6: Usually when it occurs on a car, it's rare, but we've seen it almost every time it's tires. And sometimes it's just that whatever brand you have on your car may be fine on anything else but your car. And it could also be that it just happened when they were running that batch of tires for whatever reason. My truck, the tires have become, they were put on in 1975. They look great, but the tire itself, because it sits inside, the tire itself, though, has started to break down.
5: What's the date on those? What's the
6: 1975?
5: No, I know, but what's the expiration date on those?
6: You know, they're basically a bicycle tire, but a lot heavier. but those front tires, they're thin, and they, I could see, because I can actually, I can lean out the window at 3-4 miles an hour and see what's going on with the wheel, and the whole wood spoke, everything's twisting as this tire is, and you can't steer it. You have to slow down from 5 miles an hour to two. One or two.
5: Yeah.
6: But it's great because it's a slow motion. You see what's going on, but you can see the actual, the rubber of the tire bending back and forth, yeah, while the wheel sits kind of straight and the spokes are bent because it's moving. If this was my car and I'd already done alignment, struts, all these things in the front, I would, for me, I'd be like, I'm just going to put a set of tires on it and see if it goes away. And I'm going to hang on to my old tires in the meantime. And if it goes away, those tires are going in the garbage. If it doesn't go away, then I'm going to sell my good used tires on Facebook Marketplace or eBay or something, because I still have a good set of tires, but I've maybe eliminated a whole lot of diagnostic work. But I would go to a different brand, same size, you know, whatever the car is made for, but a different brand of tire and see if that fixes it. Because I can tell you that all the cars we've ever experienced that with, the tires did fix the problem. And a lot of them said, I don't think it's going to do it. And it did.
14: Wouldn't the rotation of the tires then sort of eliminate that? Or
6: no.
14: Or you just think maybe all four tires?
6: Not if it's all four tires. So if brand X of tires wobbles, it doesn't matter where you put it on the car, all four are the same. They were all built at the same time,
14: right. Typically
6: when they come from the factory. They got a date code on them, they'll tell you, but I'll bet the serial number, they're going to be very similar to each other when they were built, because you purchased them all at the same time. But it could be the tire. Like I said, don't throw out the old ones, because if it still does it, you'll want to, you know, sell those old tires, because they've probably got good tread yet, and they're only a few, 3 years old. But if it goes away, yeah, please throw those in the garbage, because somebody else will have the problem.
5: Can I bring it to you if I'm Brian?
6: In the proper recycling.
5: I bring it to you. Well, I guess no.
6: I'm not going to be able to diagnose anything other than tires.
5: You couldn't. I was going to say, you put tires on it, and if it does it right away, would you take the tires back?
6: No, you can't. Once you put new tires on, you can't take them off.
5: Okay.
6: And turn them back.
5: But it won't. Okay.
6: Right. But you can. You can keep those old tires, like I said, to sell them, because you don't want to throw them away
5: or take off the new ones and go, hey, these only have 1,000 miles on them.
6: Well, you could take those off and sell them if you want, put the old ones back on, but you know,
5: but that's not the issue. You got new tires, keep the new tires no matter what. Okay.
6: Yeah.
5: All right. Brian, good luck. It's a new one for me. Not apparently new, but yeah, that's
6: you get that on motorcycles
5: and like
6: trucks,
5: you,
6: cars.
5: I was just thinking that all the stuff he's done, he would do anything else. If you said, you got to repaint it and put in new glass, he'd go,
6: got to wax it twice. It'll take care of the problem.
5: New tires. Yeah. At worst, he has new tires.
6: With trucks, there's different things. There's, you know, different bushings. There's different settings for alignment. There's all sorts of things that affect the trucks, but not with the car so much. You know, they've already looked into all that, I'm sure, when they're trying to fix this.
5: 866-594-4150. Let's go talk to Tom. You're on the Under the Hood Show. Tom, what can we do for you?
15: Well, I'm going to give you guys some good news. A couple weeks ago, I called about an 03 Yukon that tried to leave me stranded between Fort Pierre and home.
5: Mm-hmm.
15: And you guys Russ suggested checking the fuel pressure, and my mechanic did that, and it died. We replaced the fuel pump and the filter. Last week, I went to Pier again and back, and the car brought me home safely.
6: Good news is always good to hear.
15: I figured you guys like to hear good news on occasion, and I just wanted to say thanks for pointing us in. We were kind of heading in that direction ourselves, but it was always good to get more than one opinion on something.
5: Very welcome. Thanks for calling back. And you could have left it at you guys. You didn't have to say you guys and then stop and say, well, actually, it was Russ. You could have just said you guys and spread the credit around. Because especially since Shannon's not here, it would have been me and you that solved it. But now Tom made clear it wasn't. I had nothing to do with it. It was all you, which is fine. I'm just saying, Tom, you could have, you know. 866-594-4150. Thanks for the call, Tom. Let's talk to Mike. You're on the Under the Hood Show. Mike, what can we do for you?
16: Yeah, I put a water pump in my combine, put new antifreeze in. And my question is, should you always use some type of an additive, even with new antifreeze? whether it's a diesel or a gas, even if you're doing it in your vehicle.
6: So you want to make sure you use the correct coolant. Our partner over at Peak has antifreeze coolant that's made for all makes, all models. They have proper colors so you can match what the original had in there. OAT, OET, all the different antifreeze. So in the coolant. So if you, first match the correct coolant. Now, as far as additives, you don't need to put anything into the coolant normally, unless the vehicle required the engine manufacturer or the combine manufacturer with other systems, heaters, coolers, whatever it has. If they say they require a sealant with the coolant, which some manufacturers do, like some of the older Cadillac Northstars and things, we would suggest our partner at K-Seal. That will take the place of any other sealers they have and won't clog anything. And especially on this combine, if you were developed, like, let's say, when it's not being used over the winter and there's cold temperature fluctuations and hoses might start to seep around the fittings where the clamps are and things, that would help prevent that. It'd prevent current leaks and stop future leaks. So that K-Seal is great for that type of repair. So on a combine, you know, a lot of times you do develop leaks around hoses and things and you wipe them off and they're fine over the summer, but then they leak over the winter. And if you want to prevent that, that would be a good additive for it. But any other additives? No, you wouldn't need anything other than just good, fresh coolant.
5: Mike, thanks very much for the call. Good luck. I would assume are combines of 30 years ago closer to vehicles of 30 years ago than combines from today are closer to vehicles from today?
6: No, the one new manufactured heavy equipment like that is closer to the vehicles we have now with the computers and the injection and all that stuff. Back then, a lot of the something 30 years old was older. You know, it was still using older technology.
5: That'll do it for this hour of the Under the Hood Show. Thanks for listening.
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20: From ABC News, I'm Chuck Sievertson. Hurricane warning in Hawaii. Tropical storm Lala expected today to hit as a Category 1 hurricane, maybe smacking right into the Big Island. 2 feet of rain could cause mudslides as well as flooding.
21: People get into real trouble under the bridges, rapidly rising floodwaters, and they get trapped.
20: Honolulu Emergency Services Director James Ireland. Inches of rain leading to flooding in Ohio, Illinois, and Indiana. In Anderson, Indiana, ABC's Alex Perez.
22: We are back in the houses. It is chest deep water.
23: New evacuation orders in parts of the Midwest as storms slammed the region for the sixth night in a row. Outside Cincinnati, families in Harrison, Ohio, told to leave areas near the Whitewater River. First responders searching neighborhoods.
24: We've lived here over 45 years and we've never seen anything like this ever.
23: All of Indiana under a state of emergency.
20: Flood watches in effect from Iowa to West Virginia. Rescuers breaking through earthquake rubble. Off the coast of Indonesia today, a magnitude 7.7 quake, and then another one of 6.9. At least 38 people dead.
25: Dramatic video showing people terrified. You can see them running for safety and hear them screaming. Some even streaming out on motorbikes moving inland after a tsunami warning was issued. It was later lifted. The massive quake and a number of aftershocks shaking buildings, collapsing several homes, and causing concrete blocks to break off onto passengers waiting to board a ferry.
20: ABC's Lama Hassan. A campus shooting this morning. Virginia State University says a lockdown's lifted. Says outside the residence halls, police discovered 5 people shot, all in the hospital, 1 critical. In southern Lebanon, 11 people were killed in an Israeli air attack, 19 others injured, says the Lebanese health ministry. The Israeli military says it targeted terrorist infrastructure. You're listening to ABC News.
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20: Action after a deadly military chopper crash. ABC's Jay O'Brien.
1: We've learned the Army has ordered a temporary grounding of all Apache helicopter training flights after that fatal crash this Wednesday near Fort Hood, Texas. Apache helicopters have a higher rate of incidents compared to other aircraft, but it's unclear exactly what caused this week's crash. And the Army saying Apache training flights will remain grounded until it has a better sense of exactly what went wrong here.
20: Helicopter crash happened during a maintenance test flight. Crashed, burst into flames, and ignited a grass fire. Those shock gloves that could be issued to ICE agents are not new. They are in use in some law enforcement agencies.
2: There's no burn marks. There's no darts to remove, and obviously there'd be no bullet holes. I mean, it just gains instant compliance, and there's no need for having EMS come or anything like that for a quick application like that. You get quick compliance, and it truly is an absolute de-escalation type tool.
20: Police Lieutenant Butch Gallion in Tennessee's Hawkins County says they've been using them for years. For 2 days in November, the Kennedy Space Center's historic shuttle landing facility will be open to the public.
3: November 7th and November 8th, NASA's Kennedy Space Center will open what was the once restricted and certainly historic shuttle landing facility to the interested public and host this multi-day celebration featuring world-class air shows, tech demonstrations, space exhibits.
20: NASA Administrator Jared Isaacman says the public will see NASA tech up close. Chuck Sievertson, ABC News.
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6: Darianne Little League will not be advancing to the Little League World Series in Williamsport after a second loss to Bayonne, New Jersey in the regional roundup in Bristol last night. Darianne rallied early in the game, but in the end, Bayonne won 8-6. It's Bayonne's first trip to Williamsport. Fairfield made it to Williamsport last year. A New Jersey-based investment firm has bought one of the former Avco Lycoming buildings in Stratford for $6.6 million. The Watson Boulevard building was formerly used by Avco Lycoming to manufacture and maintain engines for Army tanks. The new owner said they plan to keep the building as a manufacturing facility. Two Bridgeport men facing a host of charges after a search warrant earlier in the month found crack cocaine and assault weapons. The arrests are part of an ongoing crackdown on illegal activity in the city's East End. Police are doing ballistic tests to see if the weapons may have been used in crimes. Charged are Jamin McCoy and Dwayne Johnson. Both are due in court later on this month. The attorney for Raoul Valley says his client will continue the appeals process after a judge recently ruled that Valley can be retried on a deadlocked charge in connection with the death at a Shelton house party back in 2022. The jury in Valley's original trial acquitted him of the most serious charge of murder, but deadlocked on the less serious manslaughter and assault charges. Valley's attorneys contend that retrying him amounts to double jeopardy. They formally filed the appeal in court this past week. I'm Tom Colangelo with WICC News.
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5: 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Weather update.
8: Today will be sunny and warm near 80. Tonight mainly clear near 60. Showers by mid-afternoon tomorrow near 80. I'm meteorologist Paul Piorek on WICC.
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9: And welcome to The Gravy Guys with Chris, Brian, and Mac. Your men's lifestyle show, Fairfield County. Having the conversations you wish you were having. You know what I want to talk about right now? I just got back from Cooperstown, New York. Do any of you know what Cooperstown is?
10: I believe that's where the Baseball Hall of Fame exists, correct?
9: It is. Yes. It is the Major League Baseball Hall of Fame.
10: And home of the Little League World Series?
9: No.
10: No?
9: Not even close. The Little League World Series is in Williamsport.
10: That's what I said.
9: Which, by the way, we have Darianne has made a run. maybe is still making a run. I don't know.
11: I don't know about that.
9: They have to beat New York.
11: There's this team from Bayonne, New Jersey, who's got some grown.
9: Bayonne, New Jersey looks like they're going to represent the metro region in Williamsport.
11: It is amazing how, we've talked about this before, being bigger at that age matters. It really matters. They're just bigger.
9: It makes a complete difference.
11: Just like hitting harder, throwing harder. It's just, I know you have to have skill. I'm not discounting the skill, but that certainly helps. They're big kids. Some of those kids are big.
9: It makes all the difference in the world. I mean, the amount of weight you can put behind a ball. And I've been told that's why, because as a society, as a baseball society, we've actually outgrown Little League fields. Mm-hmm. We're way too good to be playing on such a small field. But I'm told that the reason that they do it is because it evens it out for, like, my kid, who stayed small and doesn't have the weight behind hitting the ball. And he wouldn't be able to compete on the bigger field, even though he's a very good ball player.
11: Like that Fairfield team last year, because they had quite a few grown people.
9: Fairfield National.
11: Yeah, they looked silly on that little field. It just seemed correct. Like, what are we doing?
9: Right,
11: they've outgrown it. A little bit of the bigger field. Slightly bigger. Isn't there an intermediate now?
9: There's an intermediate now. They call it 50-70.
11: 50-70,
9: okay. And there's all sorts of different things. There's different bats you use. Different pitching rules, all sorts of things. But so I go to this Cooperstown. I got to tell you, this thing was like Disney World. You've never seen anything like it. 104 teams from all around the nation. And every week they close in on Cooperstown, New York, which is a small, I don't know if anyone can picture this. It's a small town in the middle of nowhere.
11: Is it all baseball?
9: Literally nowhere. The whole town is baseball. Every store you walk into is baseball themed. Wow. The Baseball Hall of Fame, for the record, is not that big.
11: Okay.
9: But you could get lost. I mean, I spent 2 hours in there. I could have spent 2 days in there.
11: Seriously.
9: I mean, but I love baseball. Yeah, it's a little different for,
10: checking out every little thing in there.
9: Yeah. Everything about it is
11: magical. Are there rides? Do they have an amusement park there?
9: They don't have an amusement park there. I'm sure it's coming. So this Cooperstown thing, I was doing the math on it, and we paid something around like $2,000 a kid.
11: Yeah.
9: And you're doing the math, 104 teams, this number of kids. They're bringing in somewhere between $2 and $3 million every week there. $2 and $3 million every week. It's 25 fields. We're at the Dreams Park. There's actually a whole other set of stadiums called All-Star Village.
11: 25 fields.
10: This is all owned by Major League Baseball?
9: What?
10: Is it owned by Major League Baseball or is it a private thing?
9: No, private equity is taking that. So that's one of the reasons. I mean, the funny thing is, if it rains, you play until like 3 in the morning. I mean, you just keep going. They don't cancel this tournament. They don't do anything. So
10: Rain or shine?
9: They pull you off the field. Then you come back on the field. They have eight kids.
10: Rain delay.
9: They're probably playing $14 an hour too, who are in their socks or pushing these large squeegees across the field. And of course, I mean, it's private. They could afford some nice equipment to dehydrate the field.
11: Are the fields like one on top of another kind of thing? Or are they, is it spread out?
9: All one on top of another.
11: That's really cool.
9: Four. Yeah.
11: That must look amazing.
9: Well, that's what I'm saying. And there's bunks in the middle. And so you have 104 teams from around the nation who are all staying in these bunks. The kids all get these metal pins, and they're all trading the pins. So like we bring a pin from our club, which was Clubhouse National, and they bring their pins and people put different designs on it. And the kids are up all night
10: for the kids.
9: Trading. Yeah. I mean,
11: it sort of feels like the Little League World Series should be there, Brian.
10: Right.
11: I mean, that just seems like it would make more sense than being in the middle of Pennsylvania.
9: Supposedly Little League was invented in Williamsport, Pennsylvania.
11: Okay, fine.
9: And just supposedly Major League Baseball was invented in Cooperstown, New York by Abner Doubleday, although we all know that's crap now.
11: Oh, like the Doubleday Field in Westport. I never put the two together.
9: Oh, that's interesting. Do we think that was named after Abner Doubleday? We should look into
11: maybe
9: that.
11: Maybe it wasn't. I don't know.
9: So here's an interesting fact.
10: It's a real name, huh?
9: And we'll get into this later.
10: That was a publisher.
9: Sophie Cunningham, who's going to be my future wife.
10: Good for you.
9: Have you? We're talking about this thing about men's and girls' sports, and we haven't talked about girls and men's sports. So there's 104 teams from around the nation in this little league. You want to know what one of them was?
11: What?
9: All girls team from California.
11: All right.
9: And they were kicking ass.
10: They were good.
9: They were kicking ass. Yeah. They started off by beating, there was a Trumbull team there, the Trumbull Renegades. They crushed them. Your boy Buzzwell was sending
10: around. It was a tough day for those little guys.
9: Making fun of all his friends. You know? But they I think had two or three walk-off homers.
11: Yeah.
9: Now, mind you, these aren't girls that are for the faint of heart. Right. You know, but they were
10: ball players.
9: They were ball players. Yeah.
10: And they're just taking teams down.
9: And they were taking teams down. They made it. So
10: did the other team ever cry? Because I want to know if they said it. There's no crying in baseball.
9: I want to know if
10: one of the girls yelled it. I would love that.
9: I mean, they were by far the most popular team. Everyone's oh, we got to get over. We got to see the girls play. We got to see the girls play. And you know, none of the boys wanted to go see the girls play because the boys are like going to watch the girls who are going to kick their ass.
10: Yeah.
9: But they made it all the way into, I want to say the Elite Eight, maybe the Sweet 16. They might've made it to the Sweet 16.
10: Wow.
9: But out of 114.
10: Yeah. That's pretty impressive.
11: That's very impressive.
9: That's very impressive. And they were, they had some walk-off homers. I mean, it's
11: love that.
9: It's interesting. I mean, hopefully that encourages more involvement.
10: No, for the faint of I can't help it. It's funny.
11: I feel
10: kind of
11: like
10: hit me
11: talking about that. I do believe there's a cut. I think girls can compete. I think where it gets tough is maybe like higher level Division I and college sports and professional sports.
9: Well, girls can definitely compete when you're talking, but when you're talking about, let's say, the best baseball player versus like girls can compete in a tournament like this. They also rounded up all the all-stars from the state of California.
11: Right.
9: Like this wasn't
10: the best
9: one
10: of the
9: local
10: best
9: club. Yeah.
11: Yeah.
9: But have you seen what's going on with the WNBA? I mean, with this whole argument about letting boys in, there's two interesting facts there. One is there's two dudes who have declared for the WNBA draft.
11: Seriously?
9: Yes. They're ex-NBA players.
10: Yes. I thought that was a joke. I saw that online somewhere.
9: No, they've declared for the WNBA
10: draft.
9: Is it
10: just a publicity move?
9: You know what it is? Here's my guess. They're Republicans, and they want to prove how stupid it is that this WNBA won't just sit there and say, we're an all-girls league. And instead, they're getting stuck on
10: they're getting caught in the language of it all.
9: This is my biggest debate with all my... I have friends... Hard left, hard right, everywhere in between. I'm sure we all do.
10: Hard middle.
9: Where we are. But my question with the hard left is they pick some issues that are just dumb issues. Like arguing that we should be able to allow transgender men into women's sports is just a dumb issue. It's a dumb issue to pick on. Not even right, wrong. It's a dumb issue because it's, first of all, such a small segment of society.
10: I was going to say, what is the percentage of people that are affected by that for real, other than your feelings?
9: Right. It's just not something we should be spending our emotional, political capital on.
11: Do you know one of the, it's interesting you bring that up. I was listening to something and this guy was referring to this book that was written by a couple of Chinese guys, like in the early 90s. I forget the name of the book. I'll find it. And it was talking about how, you know, one of the ways to, are we close?
9: No.
11: Okay. Modern warfare. One of the concepts was using, you know, through social media, right? Through like technology. Yeah. And it's funny because the guy's point was, if you walk into Target, whether someone's on the right or the left, you and I are going to have 90% in common with most of those people. But when you go on your social media, which you guys and we, the three of us don't really use all that much, apparently when you go on there, it's being manipulated. So if you're on the right, you're going to see everybody on the left and you're going to see the biggest, dumbest idiots.
10: Oh, it's actually
11: on the left. And if you're on the right,
10: it's rage baiting.
11: Or if you're on the left, you're going to see the biggest, dumbest, the worst. So, and you're going to
10: say the opposite.
11: You're going to think that like those are, that's how it is.
9: Right. That represents the other side.
11: That represents that they're the worst. They're the dumbest. And then you just, from there you go. And that's like your worldview. And that's not how it is.
9: It causes you to close in.
11: It's so frustrating because it's not how it is.
10: Troll.
9: So here's an interesting thing. I was at a, I was out drinking
10: Where
9: with adults.
10: Where were you?
9: I was out drinking with adults on Saturday in Cooperstown, New York. And we were having a discussion, and we were all just making a statement. And I think I made the statement. I made the statement something about, and I was like, you know, I heard that, you know, when Mamdani got elected, that was going to cause some of the upper echelon to get out of the city, which to me was just based on what I had read. Like, it wasn't a political statement.
10: Yeah, there was chirping about it.
9: It was just that, you know, he's gonna try and tax the rich more, and the rich therefore are going to move. I mean, it's just kind of like a cause and effect type situation.
11: Right.
9: Well, of course, one of the guys I was with was hard left, and he immediately blew up on it. And he's like, that's not what's going to happen. That's not what's happening. This is you're oh spreading misinformation. I'm like, I don't know if I am. I'm just saying what I thought I read. It's not even something I believe.
10: Jeez.
9: I don't even know anything about this Mamdani dude.
10: This guy.
11: I'd like to touch on that next segment.
9: All right. Well, hit that on the other side.
11: I'd like to.
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9: And welcome back to The Gravy Guys with Chris, Brian, and Mac. We're your men's lifestyle show of Fairfield County, exploring pretty much everything there is, including a girls' little league team from California that came out to Cooperstown and kicked some ass last week.
10: Let's go.
9: Before the break, we were talking about the fact that while I was in Cooperstown, I was having a conversation with some adults, and one of the adults in particular got very politically offended by a statement that I didn't even realize was political at the time. I just thought I was making a statement of you know, a cause and effect situation. I didn't equate the two. Why, Mac? Why do people... Listen, the statement... Why do people get so angry over these issues? You know, we've asked this before, and we were talking about this lately so much with this Sophie Cunningham and this transgender thing. And it's like, now if you look at the news, it makes it sound like Sophie Cunningham is this like hard right person.
11: Yeah.
9: And this WNBA is trying to fight this hard left battle. And it's like, I don't think that's true. I know a lot of left people who don't agree with this idea of putting, you know, transgender men into... You know, the WNBA. It's a stupid issue. Why do people pick these issues and why do they feel so strongly? You and I have always just been like, it's just the home team. Is that it? Are they just, they're just fighting for the home team. They don't even believe what they're saying.
11: They're fighting for the home team, but I'm always wondering why so hard. And I imagine social media has something to do with it, right? You're seeing it over and over again. You're being told, we just talked about it. You're seeing that one side of it and the extreme of the, I don't really know why. I don't have a good answer for you. I just feel like there's a logical place in the middle and, you know, not everybody's willing to get there and people are angry. Like I brought up to you guys off camera, like Bill Maher, I'm a huge fan of Bill Maher. And what I like about Bill Maher is he's left of center, like I am, but he's not afraid to call out the left. And it's like, God, heaven forbid you do that. The lefties go crazy. Like, so I call it the Bill Maher theory. If I tell my friends on the left I like Bill Maher, they get mad at me. People on the right, I tell I like Bill Maher. Well, they don't like me because they're
10: so
11: on the
10: right. So who is watching? A lot of people do.
11: Is there anybody that can just, you know, get... He just... I'm not saying he's perfect, but he speaks logic. He speaks reason. And he's not afraid to have a conversation. He's not afraid to call out either side. He's not afraid to call himself out if he makes a mistake.
10: Has it always been like that? Because I feel like it's changed for me over the last handful of years. I feel like at my initial...
11: With him, you mean?
10: Yeah, my initial opinion of his show is definitely more left.
11: Yeah.
10: And aggressively so. But maybe I was wrong.
11: Aggressively left?
10: Mm-hmm.
9: I want to say that he turned a little bit in COVID. He was very anti our COVID response.
11: He was.
9: And and he saw how ridiculous what he considered the left side in their reaction to COVID. And it caused him to see this hypocrisy that he called out and sort of be like, oh, wait a second. You know, like, and so he did tack a little bit to the right side. I mean, you know, he even had dinner with Donald Trump.
11: He did have dinner with Trump.
9: He did.
11: And he calls out wokeism. He calls out cancel culture. Wokeism. He calls out. And I feel like, you know, the lefties are like, how dare you? That's our thing.
10: Well, it's like to infringe upon any of the rights at all is to infringe upon all of them.
11: Right.
10: The truth is you can't make everybody happy and you can't protect every little thing. So
11: for sure. For sure.
9: And why do they pick some issues? The core of what I'm trying to get at
10: represents the whole, like,
9: the left has picked, and not the left, because I know a lot of left friends who have not picked this, but the

0: person. I'm so much better than that side. And they just rolled it. And it like takes on this life of its own.
1: Is that the emotion? I mean, because we're trying to do a deep dive and help all of our listeners out right now. What is causing, at the core of it, why are people picking these issues that, you know, if you were sitting there
2: too having much
1: a
2: time on their hands
1: conversation with them? Yeah, but why do they care?
2: I don't know because
1: why
2: I'm
1: do they
2: just
1: emotionally care. Why does
0: it's addiction?
2: It actually makes me like annoyed that they care, because I couldn't be less affected by any of these things. I just don't, you know, it's like, okay, they can fight about it, but it's not going to change my day.
0: What do the three of us have in common, other than a lot of things? We're not addicted to these things. We're not addicted to social media. We're not. I mean, we're on them for various other reasons, but we're not addicted to Facebook and TikTok and posting and trolling and all
2: that. Yeah, we don't have anything to prove there.
1: I'm literally not on it at all.
0: I know. No. So I think that, like, when you live in that world, I think I 100% think that affects the way that you operate. I do. I really do. I hate to say it.
1: But people cared about
2: this stuff. I'm sure that it does. I agree with you.
0: Right.
1: Yeah. People cared about this stuff before social media. I mean, the one
2: but
1: thing
2: they weren't outraging the streets. Like they're just like the banter is aggressive on social media.
0: We were never talking.
2: And they'll go for days picking up the same conversation on a link, you know?
1: If you read about some of the, I mean, going back to even revolutionary times, some of the battles that would happen through the newspapers between Thomas Jefferson and John Adams, and their two pitting sides against each other. They were literally trolling
2: John
1: each other.
2: Adams and Thomas Jefferson are not on Facebook arguing.
1: But they were back then. They were in newspapers, morons. And they were trolling each other. They would literally write anonymous letters and troll each other through the newspapers. It was all the same.
0: It was high stakes, man. It was a lot different. I mean, there was a lot more at stake. they were building a society. Like, it could have, maybe they felt like there was more on the line. They had to be more opinionated. I don't know.
1: Okay, but if social media, maybe. But one thing you and I always talk about, and I think Brian's even been in these conversations, every time we head into a presidential election, of which we've had many at this point, one thing that we always, I mean, we talk about who's running, who's not that we really care. I don't think I ever voted. But it's always like, well, if this guy gets in, my life isn't going to be that much different, right? And we all say that. But yet there's people out there who act like if this guy gets in,
2: I'm moving out of the country.
1: Yeah, their life is literally over.
2: It's just hilarious.
1: Like, why do they believe that? These are experienced people who have lived through decades of life, and yet they still don't understand that, guess what? Whatever happens in the next 6 months in that election, 5 years from now, it's going to be done, and your life is mostly going to be the same. Why can't they recognize that?
0: Yeah, it's a good question.
1: I mean, I don't get it. We could be like, this guy is the biggest buffoon, and he is the biggest buffoon in the world, but he's not really changing our lives that much.
0: I do think the debates have changed though, haven't they? I mean, like 30, 40 years ago, weren't presidential debates a lot more civil? I mean, there wasn't as much. I mean, there's always been mudslinging, but it wasn't like it is now. It's like just flat out, you suck. No, you suck. You're an idiot. No, you're an idiot.
1: I feel like that's only Trump. I mean, honestly, I feel like before.
2: Yeah, you're right.
1: I think it was civil between the left and the right.
0: Was it? Okay.
1: I think George W. Bush was civil. I think John McCain was unbelievably civil.
0: Okay.
2: There was some underhanded, you know.
0: It's fair, I guess.
2: Slights at times, I guess. But
1: well, maybe from people on the radio talk shows and stuff. But the guys were civil. Each other. It's only Trump who came out there and it's like, oh, you're bleeding from your whatever. And I mean,
2: whoa.
1: You know, like, I mean, he just,
2: whoa.
1: Yeah, he just,
2: hold him, Donnie. Hold him, Donnie.
0: Oh, my. Okay.
1: So I can't figure out why people feel so strongly on these issues. I don't know.
0: My solution for
1: why do they want to ruin their lives over this?
0: Would just be get off of it. Just put it away. That'd be my, because I don't have the answer, but that's a good place to start, I think. Just put it down. Get off of it. Sign out.
1: Yeah, I mean, I guess the other thing, too, is you can meet someone at a place and you don't have to know all of their inner feelings about politics. And so maybe you can have a civil conversation with them.
0: Yeah.
1: But if you have social media on that person, you get to dive through everything they've said in the last 6 months that includes their anger rants when they were, you know, drunk on a Friday
2: night.
1: Pictures
2: of all the rallies they've been to.
1: You know? And you get to just hate that person without even really getting to engage socially with that person at all. You get to just hate them. But that's what I mean.
2: I get it.
1: People like us, I don't think there's a lot like us who literally aren't on social media. I mean,
2: I'm on there. I'm just not active. You know, I mean, there was a time when I was, you know, when the kids were first born, things like that. It was fun to sort of post pictures of all that stuff. And I don't think I've ever

0: But you were utilizing.
1: I've never trolled or commented on anybody's political stuff.
0: Have you ever made a political rant?
1: No, I've actually deleted people from my list of people when they get too active on there for that. It just frustrates me when I pull it up and I see their dissertation about something that either I agree with or I don't. I'm just like, why are you foaming at the mouth? Stop. No one asked you.
0: Why do you want to
1: preach? This is not the day of the unsolicited opinion.
2: This isn't that much better because it's still like addiction and we all suffer, I think, to a degree. But there's so many fun things to do on the internet. Like there's a lot of great things you can watch and learn.
0: There are a lot of fun things to do on the internet.
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8: State police investigating a pair of accidents. The first one on the Parkway South this morning. That was a rollover around 5 a.m. One person taken to the hospital. A second multi-vehicle accident occurred around 7 a.m. in the southbound lanes of 95 and Southport. That accident reportedly involved a motorcycle. 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The 6.35% sales tax is waived on most clothing and certain other items, such as backpacks. The exemption, however, does not apply to items costing more than $300. An annual festival happening in Milford this weekend, the Oyster Festival. It kicked off yesterday at Fowler Field and runs through tomorrow. This year, though, the festival will be evening only, starting at 4 p.m. both today and tomorrow. The festival includes rides, entertainment, and, of course, oysters. Proceeds from the festival go towards numerous civic groups in the area. Should Connecticut move its August primary date? Some lawmakers in Hartford think so, after turnout was described as low as 20%. In this past Tuesday's primary, among the big races, Governor Lamont defeated challenger Josh Elliott, and former Hartford Mayor Luke Bronin defeated 14-term Congressman John Larson. I'm Tom Colangelo with WICC News.
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0: Today will be sunny and warm near 80. Tonight mainly clear near 60. Showers by mid-afternoon tomorrow near 80. I'm meteorologist Paul Piorek on WICC.
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1: Tiempo after tiempo.
10: Yeah! Time after time. Welcome back to, what are we, the Gravy Guys? With Chris, Brian, and Mac. We have a great time after time.
1: For the Sunday Gravy Guys on Saturday.
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2: Sunday Gravy Guys on Saturday.
10: Sunday Gravy. God, that was, what we need to
1: talk
10: about
1: that. That was our heyday. That was our heyday.
10: We need to talk about time after time with that. Yeah. The Sunday Gravy I used to grow up to 30 years ago.
2: Yeah.
1: Yeah. Oh, the real stuff.
10: Sunday mornings from Mrs. DeVito. No, what we have to talk about is a great one. So back in the day, and no one, there's no way any kid could imagine this. You had cameras, and they either had film in them, or we had like these things that were like Insta camera, right? It was just a camera that had the film in.
1: Talking about a Polaroid?
2: Polaroids.
10: No. Not, well, those, God, we got to talk about those.
2: Of course we do.
10: All right, so we're going to go through all of this. To make a point, just so everyone knows, we're talking about back in the day, you used to have to go get your pictures developed. So mm-hmm. you would go into a store or a photo developing shop, yep. or like I would just go into CVS and there was a place there.
1: Sure.
10: And you would leave it there. And there is some kid who is making, you know, $7 an hour back then, who was working in the dark room or whatever, developing your photos. So he saw, or she saw, all of your photos.
1: Mm-hmm.
10: So whatever photos you took on your vacation, whether they were
1: kind of kept you in check,
10: whether they were family photos or whether they were,
1: yeah, it did.
10: They were,
1: I can remember thinking, man, nah, you can't develop that one.
10: Someone's going to see it. That's right. Either that or you had to learn to. So here's the thing to all you under the age of 30, let's say, who right now you just take pictures on your phone. It's all stored on your phone. That's why they all have nudes and they all tell them not to pass them around.
2: That's a bad idea. That's a worse idea than taking it to the guy at the photo mat.
1: It leaves that impulsive moment to just grave danger.
2: And it never goes away.
10: And by the way, how many times have you grabbed someone else's phone to scroll it because they're showing you something?
1: And they grab it back?
10: They grab it back.
1: Yeah.
10: And you're like, okay, I know where this is.
1: Clean up your phone, bro. It's like, clean up your roll.
10: Why is
1: your camera roll?
10: Why is there a picture on this?
1: Yeah.
10: And where have you been for the last couple hours? So...
1: That says this morning.
2: that's sounds like my wife had that issue at Stop and Shop not too long ago.
10: Yeah.
2: <That's> Gross. <right. laughs>
10: So back in the day, you had a, let's just take the most basic example. You had a camera, and in that camera, you would put a roll of film. What was it called? I don't even remember what it was called.
1: A roll of film.
10: The
1: little canister.
10: The things, the negatives. It was called the negatives.
1: Oh, sure.
10: Okay. Right? You would have the roll of film with the negatives. Then when you were done, you would put those negatives into this little canister, and you would turn the canister in. You'd write your name and your number on it, and they would take, you know, however long.
2: That's right.
10: 2 days,
1: couple
10: 7 days.
1: 2-3 days.
10: Something like that. You could pay extra to have it expedited.
1: Mm-hmm.
10: And then you would come back, and you'd get this little packet, and it would have your photos in it, right? And you would look through your photos. And sometimes they were right, and sometimes they were wrong. Sometimes it was like actually someone else's photos entirely.
1: There's no filters. There's no cropping.
10: No, there's none of that.
1: You got what you got.
2: No airbrushing.
1: Yeah, and that's some right. of those photos are great because of that. You know,
10: and you didn't get to go back. And so, like as you said, if you take a photo and it's bad, what happens right now?
1: You throw it away.
10: You retake the photo.
1: Oh yeah, sure.
10: You retake the photo. Back then, you didn't know until 10 days later that you had taken a bad photo. So you had no idea.
1: And occasionally, you ever get this where you take, you'd buy those disposable cameras too for like a vacation or like
10: that's
1: some
10: the
1: weekend.
10: That's the other example. Yes,
1: and then you drop that thing and you pay for maybe double prints because your friend wants some of them or whatever. And it comes out and they're all terrible and they're blurry. Yeah. You know, right. you dropped $15 on 36
10: yeah.
1: just blurry photos.
10: That's the other thing, was the cost too. Associated with this process. So you couldn't just take 12 pictures of the same picture, making sure you got a good shot.
1: No.
10: Because that was costing too much money. Right now, you just boom, boom, boom, boom. When everyone says, oh, take a picture of my family, they line you up and they're like, ah, I just took 18 photos for you. You pick the one that's good, yeah. right? You know, and you couldn't do that back then because no. it was such an expense to it. But, I mean, just imagine now. Here's the other thing. We've all heard the horror stories of when the guy in the developing room was like, well, I guess someone wasn't afraid to put this out there.
1: So he made two copies?
10: So he made an extra copy.
2: See, but that's himself. Where you had to be smart. Brian brought up Polaroids.
1: Yeah.
2: And that was the easy fix of that. You had to be a little smarter than that, right?
10: Polaroids yeah, and a Polaroid doesn't last forever either. Happened. And explain how a Polaroid works, Brian.
1: So you put the little cartridge in the camera, which holds, I think it's like 10 or 12, you know, printer paper, whatever you want to call it, photo paper, yep. ready to go, instant development. Click, the thing feeds it out the bottom, and then the...
2: shake it up.
1: Yeah, you shake it like shake a Polaroid picture, you know?
10: Like, but explain it, though. Like, you're actually taking this piece out of
1: I'm
10: the camera.
1: I'm doing it visually. You can't see it on the microphone?
10: No, you can't see it in the radio. You gotta, you're shaking
1: Yeah, you're like
10: your
1: shaking
10: hand.
1: It like back and forth with your... It's a little wrist motion. It was definitely an iconic thing, you know?
10: And it would develop
1: maybe even
10: air.
1: Blow on it. I feel like it's getting a little raw right now, but...
10: and eventually you would have a picture in front of you. So that's where you took all your dirty pics.
1: It's fun to watch it sort of
10: saying?
1: Like develop. That's what Mac is saying.
10: Oh, Mac was saying that.
1: I took mine on the real camera.
10: You oh, took yours. So
1: I took mine on the video camera.
10: No,
1: I didn't do that.
10: Well, video camera was a different thing too. We had video cameras, but you didn't have to get that developed. You could save those.
1: Well, that's the genius of it.
10: Yeah.
2: Yeah.
10: Yeah, I had a
1: you
10: few
1: just
10: of those
1: can't
10: tapes.
1: Lose it because you know what happened to like Pamela Anderson.
10: Right. Yeah. Right.
1: I don't think that'll ever happen to us, but.
10: Well, I had one that disappeared.
2: And what's her name, too? What was the big one? Paris Hilton.
1: Paris Hilton.
2: That was a big one, too.
10: Yeah, but
1: Kim Kardashian, all of them.
10: She purposely disappeared that.
2: Oh, did she?
1: Disappeared it.
10: She purposely disappeared like, it into the hands
1: I'm
10: of the press.
1: I'm starting to get less famous. I'm going to fix that.
10: Yeah.
1: Ta-da!
10: I tried the same thing. It didn't work so well. No one was interested in my video.
1: Yeah.
2: I'm sorry.
1: Nobody even mentioned it.
10: No, yeah. I didn't even get famous for it. Just got made fun of. Must have been cold out.
1: Yeah.
10: I don't know. So.
1: Wow.
10: But think about that. Think about nowadays these kids, they get to take pictures of everything and they get to store it. It was a big deal back then. You would go and you would take these photos on vacation and you only could, whatever, afford well, I mean, to develop a couple rolls.
1: I don't know how many photos you might have in your phone right now. 20,000 photos in your phone, right? Well, for every 20 photos you had to put them in like a book or something. If
10: yes.
1: you wanted to show them to people or at
10: you
1: least like shoe boxes full and full and full, you know, it became like a thing in the house.
2: For sure.
1: So, I mean, to think that all those photos are now just on a little device, it's pretty interesting.
10: But scrapbooking was what, I mean, it was a huge, you know, like if I went on a vacation, I can think of a vacation I went with friends
1: yep.
10: and we took some photos. And then you went and got them developed afterwards. Now you only had three rolls of photos, but then you came back and you created a little scrapbook of your vacation.
1: Yeah,
10: and that was, know, that was your memories of the vacation. Now the photos were all crap. It's amazing to go back and look at how bad. Right now you get good photos because, as you said, you get instant.
1: It's still cool
10: feedback.
1: To look at them. I think I enjoy looking at them.
10: The old ones,
2: the old photos.
1: I do.
2: Yeah.
1: Even from the time I moved, you know, I've been in this area now for 21 years, something like that. I have little photo books from that era, like 2004, 2005, 2006.
10: I do too. And I look
1: because
10: through
1: our phones weren't really like proficient,
10: but the photos were
1: photography
10: crap.
1: Yet.
10: Well, they weren't good.
1: They're decent, but they capture the moment. And that's kind of the fun part of it is that
2: I agree with that.
1: You wouldn't remember entirely what had really happened unless something triggered it.
10: Well, what
1: for me,
10: I will say is we didn't nowadays, everything is staged.
2: It's less
10: right?
2: staged back. That's exactly what I was going
1: to
2: say.
1: Oh, the candid photo's the best.
10: Right, and we were more willing to do that back then, like artistically.
1: I don't have time for you to tilt your head the right way and put your knee out. I just don't.
2: And like all the girls who know this,
1: yeah. Well, they all have the same like tilt with the one leg.
10: My daughter and her pictures.
2: Tell her to stop puckering her lips. No lip puckers. We're done with that.
10: It's annoying.
2: It's a thing. It's a thing.
10: So, I mean, I don't. Jesus, how would kids? What's the next evolution in photos? I guess there is.
2: Well, have you seen?
10: You get a microchip in your brain.
1: Just photographic memory.
10: Yeah, no, you get a microchip in
1: it's
10: your
1: just
10: brain.
1: A chip in the brain,
10: yeah.
1: And everything you see, you remember perfectly.
2: Have you seen the enhancing?
1: That would be great. I've seen some cool stuff.
2: the picture that like looks like it's like dimensional, three dimensional. Have you seen that?
1: What is that?
2: On your
1: hologram?
2: No, it looks like, I don't even know how to.
10: Is it like Princess Leia in Star Wars?
2: Because you said you don't like the new updates, right?
1: No, I did the new update.
2: You did the new, maybe it's not an update. Maybe it's just
1: the thing. That's why I'm angry.
2: See if I can get it here. That's
10: why I'm angry. It's not good, the update.
1: Yeah. It's just, you know what it is? I was talking to Mary about it. Actually, she's the one I was talking to about it.
10: Of course he was.
2: See, look.
1: And we're both frustrated because you have to learn how to use the phone again.
2: Spatial Scene, it's called. So that's my son.
1: I saw the button for spatial. What does it do?
2: You see it?
1: Oh, it's 3D.
10: What are you doing?
2: See it moving?
10: Oh, my God.
1: That's the depth.
2: That's the next wave right there.
10: And you get to live in the moment.
2: I guess.
10: It's
1: can you just take any photo like that?
2: Anyone you have, just hit that
1: It doesn't sort of compromise the regular photo quality of it?
2: It doesn't like compromise the quality. Just
1: you know, when you do like panoramic, it stretches everything out.
10: What about virtual reality? It's just your photos. You're going to be able to exist in your photos.
2: It's a real thing, man.
1: Interact with the photo.
10: You can go back.
1: Have you guys done any VR?
2: I haven't, but I know for coaching in football, it's like a big thing now for like the players to put it on and it's crazy. Like high school
1: to see the field.
10: I can't take it anymore.
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10: And welcome back to the Gravy Guys with Chris, Brian, and Mac. What are we going to talk about now, guys? You know what I want to talk about?
1: We're about to find out.
10: This has been all over the news last week, and I think it's the dumbest story I've ever read. And it just makes me... Here's a story you can talk about.
1: Let's talk more about it.
10: Yeah. Why?
1: Let's go ahead and regurgitate that.
10: Touche. So apparently, Donald Trump was on Air Force One, and there was some sort of a threat when he was in Turkey. So they snuck him out through the back door.
2: You mean Turkey A?
10: Turkey A.
1: Yeah, say it right. Get it right already.
2: We've all now learned that since
1: it's obviously Turkey. Not a soccer fan.
10: Actually, that's interesting. Why do the news outlets still call it Turkey? What's going on there? Are they
1: It's a jab.
10: It's a
1: dig. Yeah.
10: They don't want to be Turkey. They want to be Turkey A.
1: Well, they could be Turkey B for all I'm concerned.
10: This is very unprogressive of the news.
2: But it's more appropriate that it's Turkey because didn't Trump get thrown into a
10: food truck? A catering bus. He got thrown into a catering
1: turkey
10: bus,
1: fryer.
10: Probably filled with like fried turkey legs and
1: hats.
10: And snuck onto another plane. When they could fly him home. Well, I don't, and this was like 2 months ago.
2: Yeah.
10: And it is now
1: he's still sneaking around?
10: Who cares?
1: Well, I didn't know about it at all until you cared enough to read it to me.
10: I read the news. I can't help it. It's a headline on every news station.
2: The news say?
1: Why was he
2: a threat?
10: Well, yes, that there was a threat and they had to switch planes. And now there's a controversy because they left other people on the original plane, which means like, you know.
1: They didn't care about them.
10: Yeah, it was like news people and stuff. And
1: hey, bro, there's like, one president. Like him or not, you don't get the same privileges.
2: You don't. You just don't.
1: Yeah.
10: Like, obviously, you didn't forewarn the rest of them. I don't know. Are these things really threats? I don't know. Does everyone want to kill that dude?
2: I would imagine.
1: I like that they go all out like that, though. Yeah. I mean, I think that's...
2: You have to be very careful.
1: I think it's remarkable that more horrible incidents haven't happened, you know, in the however many presidents have been now. How many do we have now?
10: 46.
1: 46.
10: I mean, but I think it's only 44.
1: Huh?
10: I think it's only 44 because Trump was 44 and 46.
1: Right.
10: And also, I think Grover Cleveland Alexander did the same thing where he skipped a term.
1: Anytime you have.
2: But yeah. I agree with it. It's a good point. It is remarkable that more.
1: And thank goodness that it is like that. I think it's cool sometimes to hear the lengths that they'll go. Because you don't even hear about that stuff. But to have him packed into a laundry cart and wheeled out of the back door is pretty cool too. Is that what you said happened?
2: I mean, didn't they take
10: something like that? He went in the front of a plane. He went out the back of a plane. If you ask me, what I've seen, I'm like, it doesn't look that sneaky. Like if you're trying to create some mastermind terrorist organization, it's like he just walked in the front door and walked out the back door. Sometimes
1: the more obvious you are, the better.
10: It would have been better, yes, if they had stuffed him into a laundry bin and pushed him down in front of everyone.
1: Keep your head down. Get back
2: in
1: there.
2: Where does the catering truck come into? Where does like the...
10: Well, because the catering truck backed up to the plane, and so he was able to walk off the plane onto the catering truck. Yeah, and then
1: little screen.
10: I mean, it's
2: it is interesting.
10: We're back to why do people care about this stuff, I guess. I don't know.
2: Bad guys were like, we had him if it wasn't for that catering truck.
1: I don't think that's the same.
2: We would have had him.
10: We got him that one time.
2: That was sneaky.
10: I mean, there was an assassination attempt in Iraq on the elder George Bush, which I think is what led to us going in the second time. So, they do try these things, I guess.
1: Well, they've tried it on many people. Reagan got shot, right?
2: Oh, yeah.
1: In the butt.
10: And Reagan.
2: Brady.
10: Was it the butt? No, dude, he almost died.
1: No. Who got shot?
10: He almost died.
1: Somebody there got shot in the butt. Maybe it was his...
2: Wasn't Reagan?
1: No, you're thinking of the guy that protected him.
2: Brady. Brady
10: no,
2: almost died.
10: Brady.
1: Yeah, he was the one. He's the one that was...
10: Reagan did too.
2: Did he?
10: Reagan, it was lodged in there. They were worried for a little bit. He's no young buck anymore.
1: Reagan?
10: Reagan.
1: No, I don't know if you know this, but he's since passed.
10: He's dead now. By the way, do you know that he was also, much like Joe Biden, that he was he had amnesia at the end of his term? Are you aware of that? Last couple of years? They would keep him hidden from the public because he was losing his mind.
2: Not amnesia. Amnesia's the wrong... You say amnesia?
1: I forget.
10: Oh, what is it? Well, what does Biden have?
2: I think it was just cognitive decline. Amnesia's like when you can't remember anything.
10: Well, yeah, but there's different levels of it. I mean, I think Biden had some level of it. And
2: I feel bad for Biden right now. He's got like really bad prostate cancer. Did you hear about that? It's like spread to his bones. And it sounds painful.
10: It sounds horrible. It sounds like a horrible way to go. It's something nobody would wish on anybody.
2: Of course not. Of course not. Of course not. Didn't George Bush write right after 9/11 happened, and they put him up in a plane to get him
10: they did,
2: to safety?
10: Yeah.
2: That was, no one knew what the hell was going on.
10: I guess they've done that a couple times too. I mean, but are you trying to look up?
1: I was trying to see if it was a butt shot, but you're right. It was a chest shot.
10: Yeah, it was. Yeah. They had him, and Brady.
1: I don't know what
10: went
1: it
10: in
1: is.
10: To protect him, and I've that's why we had the Brady bill.
2: You know, my question is with that whole safety thing. If like with Bush, they put him up in the air. You ever hear these conspiracies? There's all these underground safety bunkers that they go. You think you'd go there? The air is the best place.
10: I think he ended up there.
2: Oh, he did.
10: I think he ended up in a bunker. Okay. Yeah.
2: All right. Well, like I said, then it's real.
10: I'm pretty sure.
1: Yeah, I think it's probably a combination. They got to take you somewhere that's not accessible.
2: Okay.
1: And then into the bunker.
2: Oh, they landed. Oh, yeah. Okay. Because
1: otherwise, you're just kind of at the whim of the whole city.
2: So we didn't go back to the White House.
10: No. And you got to put the president and the vice president in different places. So if one place goes down.
1: Doesn't the White House go down six floors underground? I'm pretty sure it does. There's a lot of stuff underground at the White House.
2: I'd love to see that.
10: I mean, the White House... Wasn't that the target of Flight 93? The one that went down in the Pennsylvania Hills?
2: Down in Shanksville?
10: Yeah, the one that
1: that's where it was destined.
2: Let's roll.
1: Took over the plane.
2: The Neil Young song. I went to that site. We were driving, I think, to play Pitt. We were playing Pitt. Was it Pitt? When did 9/11 happen? 2001. It wasn't Pitt. I don't know who it was. Maybe West Virginia. We were going out that way, and we were on bus, and we stopped.
10: To take a look at where the plane went down?
1: Because and this is in the fall of 2001?
2: There was a memorial.
1: Evidence?
2: Oh, no. It was Pitt, and it was the next year, I think. It was 2002, and there was a memorial. So right where it happened, there was a memorial. It was quite a...
10: By the way, that's an incredible story that those guys decided to just take the plane over.
2: Yeah. It was very... I didn't think it'd be quite as emotional for I remember when we got out and people were kind of looking at the pictures and the memorial and all like the rosaries that were hung up and all the different things and just seeing like the field is like, you know, like, wow, it happened here.
1: Mm-hmm.
2: And like it had that story kind of like laid out for you. It was interesting. It was pretty, quite a thing. Unbelievable, really. It was like unbelievable. It's like this happened. It's crazy.
1: Some people don't believe it.
2: What's that?
1: Some people don't believe it.
10: Well,
2: some people don't believe.
10: Oh, hold on. It's the same amount of people who want transgender boys in the WNBA.
1: 16? I mean,
10: it just got crazy.
2: 16.
1: All 16 of them.
10: All 16. Right. 16 people across states. And they're just loud and they make their noise. And everyone's like, look, those are the crazies who believe that. And they represent that side. And it's like, no, they don't. No one does.
1: No one does.
10: Nobody does. Nobody would. But we do have to talk about one of these days on Time After Time, the emotions in this country after 9/11, because no one who's alive nowadays who, you know, what is it, 2026? I mean, I know 30-year-old kids who wouldn't remember that period, but it was just
2: the most.
1: No, that's like the Vietnam War to them, to us. What? You know, it's like that far away.
10: Well, but I just mean the emotions, the unity, like this country, which is so divided right now.
2: Yeah.
10: Like I just remember how unified it was, and I remember walking home that day on 9/11, walking home because we were in downtown Chicago. We were near the Sears Tower and John Hancock. And we're like, oh, they could be next. You know, so you walk along the beach home. And this dude rode on a bike by me and he's on the phone. He goes, we going to blow some mother.
1: Yeah.
10: You know, and like everyone was like, yeah, you know, everyone was like of the same mindset.
2: It was
10: you just watched TV for 3 days.
2: But it's just gross that like it takes something like that of monumental of like a disaster, to
1: and that something like that doesn't even keep them together
2: right for very long.
10: Oh no, it lasts about 3 months.
2: Yeah,
10: maybe
1: after that
10: maybe.
1: They're like
2: terrible.
1: Well,
2: terrible.
1: That was kind of cool, but anyway, yeah. I think everything you think sucks. Yeah, it's terrible,
10: but. Absolutely awful. All right, well, we'll see everyone next week. Peace.
1: Adios.
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12: From ABC News, I'm Mike Dubusky. A major tropical storm is right now barreling towards Hawaii's Big Island. ABC's Melissa Adan is in Hilo, Hawaii, where she says it's not just the high winds and rain that's drawing concern.
13: Now, there's also the question of Kilauea, the massive volcano erupting here. Some studies suggest volcanic gases can make storms produce more lightning. But when we're talking about more than 2 feet of rain falling on these massive volcanoes and mountains, the biggest threat will be mudslides.
12: About 180 National Guard members have been positioned across the state to support rescue operations. Meanwhile, the death toll in Indonesia has risen again. Now at least 47 people have been killed following a magnitude 7.7 earthquake and a series of strong aftershocks. Rescuers right now trying to break through the rubble left behind by those quakes. Quake initially triggered fears of a tsunami and a warning from Indonesia's meteorology, climatology, and geophysics agency. However, those warnings have since expired. Luigi Mangione now pleading guilty to federal stalking charges in the killing of Brian Thompson, the United Healthcare CEO who was shot and killed in New York City in late 2024. ABC's chief investigative correspondent Aaron Katursky has what's next for Mangione.
14: Mangione's guilty plea at federal court comes just weeks before the start of his state murder trial. His attorneys are already asking a court to dismiss it, saying a second prosecution would amount to double jeopardy. This may be his shot to convince the federal judge to give him something other than life in prison when he's sentenced in December. Whatever time he ends up serving, Mangione's also signaling his preference to serve it in a federal, not a state prison that could be more crowded and more violent.
12: Mangione's admission included a detailed outline of how he tracked down Thompson by posing as an investor and using a 3D printer to make the gun involved in the shooting. You're listening to ABC News.
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12: The lockdown at Virginia State University has now been lifted after a shooting there early this morning. Five people were injured, one of them critically, outside the school's residence halls. Police have not yet made any arrests. The United Arab Emirates is now accusing Iran of firing on a ship attempting to cross the Strait of Hormuz. It follows attacks on two vessels on Thursday. ABC News national correspondent Stephen Portnoy says it comes just a day after President Trump claimed the strait would become a U.S. territory.
17: President Trump addressing a crowd of police officers on Long Island, calling the U.S. blockade of Iranian ports an unstoppable wall of steel.
18: No ships get through unless we want them to.
17: The stalemate continuing, with the president struggling to achieve a lasting agreement. The UAE alleges Iranian forces fired on two oil tankers trying to cross the strait Thursday. Gas prices in the U.S. now averaging $4.07 a gallon, up 19 cents in the past month.
12: Tributes today in the UK after a Cambridge professor was found dead yesterday. Sociologist Jason Arday had just days ago stepped away from his job at the school amid scrutiny over plagiarism allegations. Kehinde Andrews, an author and professor of black studies there, says he had dinner with Arday on Monday to support him.
19: This has been going on for him for 3.5 years. As soon as he became professor at Cambridge, there were those people who didn't believe that there should be a black person in that role.
12: Arday denied the allegations that had been made against him. I'm Mike Dabusky, ABC News.
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8: Darianne Little League will not be advancing to the Little League World Series in Williamsport after a second loss to Bayonne, New Jersey in the regional round up in Bristol last night. Darianne rallied early in the game, but in the end, Bayonne won 8-6. It's Bayonne's first trip to Williamsport. Darianne did it back in 1958, and Fairfield made it to Williamsport last year. With school starting in many districts soon, the state of Connecticut is helping you out when you're back to school shopping. Connecticut's sales tax free week starts tomorrow and runs through next Saturday. The 6.35% tax is waived on most clothing and certain other items such as backpacks. However, the exemption does not apply to items costing more than $300. A New Jersey-based investment firm has bought one of the former Avco Lycoming buildings in Stratford for $6.6 million. The Watson Boulevard building was formerly used by Avco Lycoming to manufacture and maintain engines for Army tanks. The new owners say they plan to keep the building as a manufacturing facility. Two Bridgeport men facing a host of charges after a search warrant earlier in the month found crack cocaine and assault weapons. The arrests are part of an ongoing crackdown of illegal activity in Bridgeport's East End. Police are doing ballistic tests to see if the weapons may have been used in crimes. Charged are Jamin McCoy and Dwayne Johnson. Both are due in court later this month. Cases of the stomach bug Cyclospora continue to affect Connecticut. The sickness is believed to be spread by contaminated lettuce. According to the Department of Public Health, more than 100 cases have been reported statewide. The good news, most of them have been mild. Only 4 cases have required hospitalization, according to the health department. 52 of the cases, though, however, were here in Fairfield County. And an annual festival happening in Milford this weekend, the Oyster Festival, kicked off yesterday at Fowler Field. It runs through tomorrow. The festival includes rides, entertainment, and, of course, oysters. Proceeds from the festival go towards numerous community and civic events. I'm Tom Colangelo with WICC News.
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0: A sunny sky and warm the rest of this afternoon, near 80. Tonight, mainly clear near 60. Showers by mid-afternoon tomorrow, near 80. I'm meteorologist Paul Piorek on WICC.
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24: And the voice of reason when I'm Freducating you Saturdays from noon to 3. It is the Fred Ebert Show, and my chauffeur and wife of 33 next year? We don't know. We're not sure, because for us it was forever. Doesn't matter. Doesn't matter what it started. It's going to last till the good Lord taps one of us on the shoulder and says, "Kommen Sie mit mir," which means, sorry, I didn't have you on.
25: Oh, I'm talking away here and I'm
24: Kommen
25: not even
24: Sie mit mir, come with me.
25: Immediately,
24: if not sooner.
25: And we keep fighting over who will go first, because we don't want to, believe me, after he was
24: I'm
25: sick.
24: I'm going to try it. I'm
25: when
24: gonna
25: you
24: try
25: were
24: to
25: sick,
24: outlive
25: I realized,
24: you.
25: Oh, I can't do this. I can't do this.
24: I feel
25: this
24: the same
25: you.
24: Way. I mean, I want to give you what you want, but I'm not afraid of death, but I'm afraid of leaving. I know that sounds weird, but...
25: See, I'm not afraid of leaving, but I'm afraid of death.
24: You're afraid. So we make a good pair. We always stand back to back, so to speak, and we each cover 180 degrees.
25: Yeah, it's like cats.
24: So together, Yeah, we're like back to greyhounds. Back if you watch. Yeah, greyhounds stand side two side by each, facing opposite directions. Yes, I sadly say that our guest is not feeling well today, and
25: but she's going to be back next week.
24: But, yeah, but
25: and we'll cover some stuff at the end because you need to know just so that you're aware of what's going on.
24: Yeah, she was so sweet. She was like, "Well, if you really need me, I can come if I'm leaving you in the lurch." Oh,
25: but we all know Mr. Dr. Fred over here has been prepping for this show since Saturday night.
24: Sunday. Oh, yeah, maybe Saturday night. Maybe I did do something Saturday night for the show.
25: Oh, you just love the radio.
24: I do love the radio.
25: Yeah, I know.
24: I love sharing my ideas with you. If you would like to comment, join in on the conversation, you are always welcome at 203-333-WICC. 333-WICC.
25: I just wanted to interrupt you, of course, because it's your show.
24: Exactly.
25: And say that I wanted to tell you that I'm going to blame it on my bad hearing. That I wanted to tell you that make sure if your listeners thought maybe I wasn't in the studio today because I'm not feeling that well, that to let them know that I'm in the studio, even though I'm not saying anything. But now I've just completely cracked that egg open because I keep chit-chatting, but I do.
24: Not only that, but you don't feel good.
25: I don't. I said don't feel well, right?
24: Yes.
25: I should have said good?
24: Yeah. If you don't feel well, it means that when you touch someone, you're not feeling them well.
25: Like he does this floppity thing with his hands. I'm not doing it well.
24: I'm not touching you well.
25: Not feeling good.
24: You're not feeling well. You're not feeling good.
25: I don't feel good today. So I might have to go lay down for a little while.
24: Yeah.
25: In the studio somewhere.
24: We don't have a...
25: No, I'll find one.
24: Tom, is there a sofa in one of the big offices?
25: Well, I haven't
24: offices?
25: Shut up yet, so I guess I'm yes, well enough to...
1: Yes, there are some comfy chairs over in the sales area where you guys can go sit for a little bit.
24: Well, there you go. You could go there and sit down. It'll be nice and air-conditioned and cool and...
25: exactly.
24: You know,
25: so no, I think
24: during
25: I'll try
24: break,
25: to,
24: I can yeah. make you and bring you coffee, and so, everything will be copacetic.
25: Thank you. Okay, so I'm going to be quiet
24: right.
25: now.
24: It's quarter after the hour, and there is lots to discuss. Last week, I talked about the budget and leaving deficits in every year's budget, which then adds up to having many trillion dollars of debt built up over the years, some 30 or so trillion dollars, hundreds, thousands, millions, billions, trillions, 3, 6, 9, 12.
25: Got 12, enough fingers there?
24: 12 zeros. Yes. I always count on my fingers. People think that's odd.
25: No,
24: I
25: know.
24: A math professor, a physics professor would count on his fingers, but it's as good as a calculator.
25: That's right.
24: Now, I don't do Cheesembach.
25: Especially the way you use it.
24: I don't do Cheesembach.
25: You don't do that? I thought you knew how.
24: I do not know how to use Cheesembach. Anybody want to explain what that is? They're welcome to call in and do same. See, what is Cheesembach? But kids in some other countries use it. And what they do, it looks like they're having like a stroke. Their hands are like bouncing on the table, and they're actually using their fingers as a kind of abacus, and then they can read the answer off their fingers.
25: Wow.
24: Yeah.
25: No, I don't know that.
24: But I learned math on a slide rule, and
25: you did?
24: The night before the physics exam, I got a gift. I got a Hewlett-Packard 45.
25: Oh.
24: For which my father paid $450.
25: Yeah,
24: so here's a question for you before we take a quick break. And I want you to answer it. I'm not going to answer it. Somebody has to guess the answer. I'm not going to tell you.
25: Like forever you're not going to tell
24: I'm
25: us?
24: I'm not going to give
25: no
24: the answer.
25: Payoff?
24: I'm not going to give the answer. There is a payoff, but it has to be somebody calling in and trying to guess. And
25: then if
24: they're wrong, I'll correct. You know, correct, give the right answer. But the deal and question is this. Today, you can have your business card printed on a four-function calculator with a memory key, a square root key, and a percent key. You can have your business card printed on one. Now, we don't even use business cards anymore because people just transfer their stuff by phone, their contact information by phone. But what did the original Fisher calculator cost that had four functions a square root key and a percent key. First of all, you wouldn't print a business card on it because it was about 5 or 6 inches tall and 4 inches wide. And it was huge.
25: Wow.
24: I mean, yeah, considering what it was. It was transistorized. You know, obviously you weren't lugging
25: around.
24: It
25: was a calculator?
24: Tubes. But it was a calculator. It did plus minus divided by and multiplication. So plus minus times divided by, and it would do a percent. So you could type 20%, 200, and then you'd hit
25: calculate
24: equals,
25: it, yeah.
24: And it would give you 40. Right, because 10%, just move the decimal place one, and double it to get 20%. For all you guys that like to leave good tips out there. So my question to you is, what did this calculator cost? U.S. dollars, when it first came out, and this would be in around 1971 or two. That's roughly the year that it would have come out. Hewlett Packard had not yet let their 35 out of the box, but it was most unusual because what was the yellow key on the ones that they gave to their engineers was the red key. Hewlett Packard had no intention of selling calculators; they were for their engineers to design other things.
25: Oh.
24: And then they thought, wait a minute, we got this calculator that does so much. A 45 did 28 things. I think a 35 did less than that. I think it did 42 things, and the 35 did like 20 things.
25: Well, what's a Fisher?
24: What's a Fisher? Oh, no, a Fisher is just the
25: Fisher
24: name.
25: Fisher is
24: the name of a supply house.
25: Oh, thank you.
24: For glassware in chemistry, but carried a lot of scientific stuff.
25: Okay.
24: All right. 20 after the hour, I want to know how much the Fisher four-function calculator with a percent key and square root key cost. 203-333-WICC. 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
24: And not like we're hard to find, you know. I'm texting our guest. We'll mention you now and hit that. What you have? You have it, or do you
12: Somebody
24: send it to me?
12: They sent
24: a message of what they thought it cost, but they're not going to call in. Okay.
12: No, but here, I can open it.
24: Okay. We're gonna see what it costs.
12: Yeah, this is what somebody said. I don't know if you want to keep.
24: The calculator. The guess from the person has been. But is there a second guess underneath there?
12: No. It just said.
24: Oh, okay. It says $355. How about another guess? Go higher.
25: Yeah, let's think of some
24: Go
25: more
24: higher.
25: Guesses. You just don't want to put all the pressure on this one person.
24: 203-333-WICC. And you're saying, you sent it to me under what? How you usually send me stuff? Or
12: no. Under
24: okay, I see it. Like I see it. Salco Farm and Stable. There
25: look right
24: it is.
25: Above that.
24: And above that, okay, so... Here, I just want to let you know...
25: Before he gets sidetracked onto a million things and gets all...
24: That's right. Our guest, probably next week...
25: Yes,
24: if she's
25: probably
24: feeling
25: next
24: up
25: week,
24: to it,
25: yep.
24: Will come and... but sent us not related to what she's going to... Yeah, I guess related.
25: Yeah, it is related.
24: It's related. It's just that it's a,
25: because we're
24: it's
25: doing
24: a party.
25: Well,
24: it's a party to raise money to help our guest does, which is help people
25: get regulated. You know,
24: that's
25: it's a
24: right.
25: way, right?
24: To
25: Gestalt and equine Gestalt is to help regulate you. Anyone we work with, she works with
24: it's
25: veterans.
24: It's a form of therapy.
25: Yes, and she works with veterans and children that have behavioral issues.
24: Right. Children who are, do we say on the spectrum?
25: Antisocial or anxiety or, yeah, it could be spectrum related, but that's usually not the problem. You know, the problem
24: right.
25: is the way they're interpreted, the way their behaviors are interpreted, actually.
24: Right. So,
25: but yes, it's the Harvest Moon Hoedown is to support C, which is somatic equine experiences. So these experiences help people become better regulated and
24: so somatic equine experiences SEE it's a registered trademark.
25: It's a 501c3.
24: It's a 501c3 corporation, tax exempt, so you're part of or depending on I don't know, I'm sorry to say. Oh, there's a silent auction, so
25: yes,
24: part of what you pay to get in is tax deductible.
25: Now, when you go into the site, you have just go down and you'll see the Harvest Hoedown sign. And then as you push, like, go down from www, it's Salco.
24: S-A-L-K-O
25: Farm. And Stable. It's all one word, .com. And the minute you put in Salco Farm and Stable.com, the site for Salco Farm will come up. Well, when you hit on that and it comes up, you can go down a little bit, and that's where the hoedown.
24: Yeah. Hey, where did they
25: information
24: get,
25: is?
24: Where did
25: and
24: they
25: then
24: get my cowboy boots from?
25: When you go down a little farther, it will say buy tickets.
24: Yes, and
25: donations.
24: Tickets are under $100, and their kids are.
25: $25,
24: and adults are $75. It is for a very good cause, and she will be able to share with us
25: some the details of some of the things that we do.
24: That she has, obviously
25: she
24: without names, but she'll be able to share with us some of the things that she's practiced and results that
25: we've done, yes.
24: Has seen.
25: Right. I've traveled with her a lot, so I've
24: right.
25: seen
24: and you
25: some
24: guys
25: of the
24: are
25: stuff
24: writing
25: in
24: a,
25: action.
24: You're writing a book.
25: Yes, we have
24: we're,
25: right. we have a book in it works, but she has another
24: she
25: book.
24: Has
25: she
24: book.
25: Has other books already
24: right.
25: published. And she's a published author.
24: Yeah.
25: And she's done a lot of work in the field of, in all the fields of trying to help people live their best lives or become happier. I know I had to, you know, work hard to get regulated because after I finished my dissertation, I was so happy finishing a goal, but I didn't feel good. Things didn't feel like they should. And I was overreacted. My emotional regulation was way off. And I was overreacting to everything.
24: Yeah.
25: And I had to really try to understand what is it that sets me off when it's only a little thing. It could be like my shoe untied and I would flip out, or I drop my, you know, glasses and I flip out.
24: I remember.
25: I know you do. and Dr. Freddie, he lived with that for a lot of years until I really got it together and worked, you know, with the these professional equine gestaltists are just amazing. So I do encourage you to participate in this opportunity to, yes, you
24: I
25: are
24: think
25: going
24: it's
25: to an
24: summed
25: activity.
24: Up beautifully at the bottom. It says, because there's line dancing.
25: But you can
24: dance,
25: also go and get regulated
24: dance,
25: after you go.
24: Laugh.

0: that, the day is yours, my friends.
1: No, but it's 6 to 9:30, and it will be a
0: rain
1: lot of
0: or
1: fun.
0: Rain or shine.
1: It will be so much
0: fun. Will it be held in the tent if it's raining?
1: Oh, yeah. It's going to be in the ring.
0: In the ring.
1: So it's already covered.
0: Yes,
1: there'll be a dance floor in there and a bar and food. I don't want to give too much away.
0: Yeah, well, no, just to see what the horses run on, how the horses are cared for at Salco Farm is a trip.
1: Oh, and I could show you my favorite equine gestalt horse is Paul. I just love him. He is so amazing. You would just feel differently if you stand with this horse.
0: Oh, no,
1: five
0: I have.
1: Minutes.
0: I have, and we've Paul.
1: Well, you like Doc, but I
0: love Doc.
1: To love Paul.
0: But yeah, because Doc spotted me and was like,
1: Fred thinks that he and the horse can talk to each other.
0: So I think we can. I think we understand one another. By the way, I owned that pair of cowboy boots. That is a very expensive.
1: Yes, on
0: pair
1: the
0: of
1: poster, that is what Fred is looking at. In fact, when I was on Holes Farm Road the other day, and I was just trying to drive to a Ultimate Frisbee game, I couldn't understand why there was traffic, and she put a big sign out on the road. I mean, it's huge. It's like, 30 feet across or something.
0: Yes.
1: And it's on trees. So everyone driving on Holes Farm Road is now stopping to look at this sign. So if you're anywhere in Fairfield, Westport, Southport area, and you ever use Holes Farm Road because you don't want to drive on the post road, you'll see the sign. You'll know right where the party's
0: exactly.
1: going to be.
0: Yeah, and for those who need a hand, you go on to see the poster and you will find it's 374 Hulls Farm Road. And
1: Ed, you could see it on your GPS if you don't know where that is.
0: Salco, S-A-L-K-O, Salco Farm and Stable. At hotmail.com is the email address.
1: Well,
0: that's
1: no,
0: contact. That's contact.
1: Com.
0: But .com is the website. So there's a way to...
1: Yeah, and then you can just go
0: right
1: to
0: the website.
1: You can go
0: to the website and you can contact from the website also. C Incorporated, all proceeds are going to support this somatic equine experience. It has been a form of therapy.
1: We don't like to call it therapy.
0: Oh, okay.
1: Because we say coaching. No. I'm just giving you my, it's coaching because people, again, we try not to use, I don't know why I'm weeing it because I guess I'm like including myself in this wonderful thing now.
0: Yes.
1: I don't have any permission to do that, but she, doesn't like to pigeonhole with words.
0: Okay.
1: Like therapy or,
0: words have no meaning outside the human nervous system.
1: Well, that's
0: so
1: why
0: nothing was meant by it.
1: No,
0: it's just,
1: I'm not meaning you, but I'm saying she's trying to expand the way people think about getting help.
0: Yeah.
1: Instead of getting regulated. I like saying that, I'm going to get regulated.
0: Yeah. Paul, when I was trying to get regulated, Paul detected something most interesting and took his head and gently... because he could kill me if he wanted to, gently whacked me in the head. You know what he was trying to tell me to do. But does anybody know what the horse...
1: Well, I wouldn't say he whacked you, but he kind of nudged you.
0: He nudged me. Yeah. I mean, he thought this was bad. And he wanted to point this bad behavior out to me. So he gave me a love rap.
1: Yeah.
0: A love rap on the side of the
1: nudge.
0: Head. Yeah, it's like Doc sometimes gives me little, what I call love nips.
1: Yeah. The back of your arm.
0: Yeah, right, exactly. A love bite. What was Paul trying to tell me? And I still want somebody to guess. It's more than $355 for that calculator. Won't hurt you to guess. 203-333-WICC. Today you can buy them. You could buy this calculator if you could find one. I don't think they make them anymore.
1: On eBay?
0: You probably find it on eBay because it's such a collector's item because it was a first. They're probably expensive.
1: Do we have any?
0: No, I never had a Fisher because we couldn't afford one.
1: Well, isn't it nice that I'm saying we now about your stuff?
0: Exactly.
1: I don't know what it is. I'm including myself in everything today. What can I tell you?
0: Okay, we'll be talking about the White House later. Don't use we, because I don't think you want to be associated with that.
1: All right.
0: 25 to the top of the hour. My name is Fred Ebert, and you're listening to W.

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4: Connecticut's tax-free week starts tomorrow, and that should help you save the sales tax on many back-to-school items. The sales tax is 6.35%, and it's waived through next Saturday starting tomorrow. On most clothing and certain other items, such as backpacks, the exemption, however, does not apply to items costing more than $300. Should Connecticut move its August primary date? Some lawmakers in Hartford think so and are exploring the idea after low voter turnout this past Tuesday. Turnout was described as low as 20%. Connecticut remains a seller's market when it comes to condos, despite a drop in listings statewide. According to CT Insider, the median condo sales price in the state remains at more than $300,000. HOA fees in the state are also the fourth highest in the country. Condos here in Fairfield County remain the most expensive in the state, with several units listed at more than $1 million. In cases of the stomach bug Cyclospora continue to affect Connecticut, the sickness is believed to be spread by contaminated lettuce. According to the Connecticut Department of Public Health, more than 100 cases have been reported statewide. The good news, though, most of them have been mild, with only 4 cases requiring hospitalization. More than half, or 52 of the cases, though, were reported here in Fairfield County. I'm Tom Colangelo with WICC News.
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7: A sunny sky and warm the rest of this afternoon, near 80. Tonight, mainly clear near 60. Showers by mid-afternoon tomorrow, near 80. I'm meteorologist Paul Piorek on WICC.
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8: Story, I tell you, a likely story. But yes, it is back. We never actually ever leave. We're here till 3 o'clock when Plum Love Foods comes on. I'm getting all sorts of emails.
9: No, we just need to probably shut them off. Usually, we don't hear them because shut them
8: it's
9: off.
8: It's fine. I'm just putting it aside.
9: I think it's my fault.
8: Well, it doesn't matter.
9: Okay,
8: it doesn't matter. People are texting us about some guests.
9: That's nice. I'm glad that people are curious and wanting to know more. And as I said, next week, Fred and I are more emotionally involved because we've seen everything in action. But we're not the real coaches and and Gestaltists. Right. So that's why we need to get you to hear a professional Gestaltist, equine Gestaltist, and that will be next week. And then, you can hear it firsthand, but you're getting more the personal side of it from us. And we're going to be at the, we're going to be at the fundraiser. And if you want to see a pair of snake skin boots like you've never seen before.
8: I'll wear green snake skin.
9: Beautiful cowboy boots ever.
8: I have a nice collection.
9: I'm just going to wear my kickers because I can dance better in those. And I've never line danced because I've avoided every time I've been at the White Stallion Ranch and they've done line dancing. I've avoided it.
8: Oh, I've been line dancing in California when I was on near the Mexican border. You know the
9: Tijuana, like near that area.
8: Yeah, Baja.
9: Right, Baja. Area. That's my brother's favorite place. Baja.
8: I didn't know you know line dancing.
9: Well, you better get your, you better be doing your walking because I'm going to get you out there.
8: Oh, I love to line dance.
9: Oh, good.
8: Sure. Okay. So, I see we have, maybe he's going to guess on the cost of,
9: I'll be quiet. Oh, that's what we wanted. That's what you wanted.
8: Well, I wanted people to guess on the price.
9: It's your show. I guess you can do that if you want.
8: Thank you, dear. I appreciate that I have your permission to conduct a talk show here at WICC. So, yeah, it's under $1,000 for those who guess that. 203-333-WICC. Let's go to Bob in Trumbull. Hey, Bob, how you doing, my friend?
0: Good. Hi, Kimberly. Hi, what's that guy we see? Oh, yeah. Hi, Fred.
8: Yeah.
9: Hey, hey, Bob, good to hear from you.
0: Hey, I know what the horse was trying to tell Fred.
9: Tell us.
0: He was trying to say you did not muck the stall right, and you didn't put enough water in the bucket or mix the feed right, and the hay flake was too small.
9: Yep.
8: But he's always saying that.
0: And he was pushing him so he would put his fancy boot out so he could step on it.
9: You probably
8: have a pretty good idea there, but I think he was trying to remind me to breathe. I had stopped breathing, and because I was holding his heart, and he was syncing his heartbeat to mine, and my resting heartbeat is very low. You know, I can pass for dead most of the time. It's a 40, you know, it's in the mid-40s is my resting heartbeat.
0: Huh. I thought it was your brain that rests so much.
8: Oh, but you did you? So you think as a mathematician, physicist, and chemist, I spend too much time resting my brain?
0: Yeah, it could be. Try to use it more, my friend.
8: I argue with that. Bob, do you want to guess how much that calculator cost? Fisher calculator?
0: The first one?
8: The first one, yeah.
0: I'd say about $599.
8: Close enough, $620.
9: Good job, Bob.
8: Right.
0: I know the first one my father bought was a Texas Instruments. Though.
8: Yes, the TI.
0: Yeah, it was one of the first ones. I think he spent like $250 on it.
8: Yeah.
0: The switch broke, so he put a toggle switch on it. And then, you know, a few years later, that's the one that was the same model that they gave away free at the bank.
9: Oh, my God.
8: Now it's toasters. I'd rather have the calculator.
0: Dad was a nut when it came to, like, you know, new stuff and electronics. He bought one of the first microwaves, which if he hadn't, I probably would have starved to death.
8: And he bought one of the first ones. Was it
0: Westinghouse?
8: Let me guess. Was it like $2,500?
0: Probably something like that.
9: Yeah. It was really
0: the thing was monster.
8: Oh, huge.
0: It was heavy.
8: Yes.
0: It wasn't real big inside, but it was heavy. But I wouldn't. I would have starved to death. I learned how to cook hot dogs in it.
8: Yeah.
0: Frozen hamburgers. and anything else. I even put bacon in it.
10: Bacon is the best, and baked potatoes, because you can get a nice baked potato in 8 minutes instead of an hour and a half or 2 hours in the oven.
0: I usually put mine in for four on the first turn, bring it out, poke it a few times, another 2 minutes. It's still a little firm, but it's tasty.
10: Well, you have a more powerful microwave than I. I have a relatively small one, so it comes down to that. So, I'm going to thank you for your call, and you might want to go to the restroom because I'm about to attack your friend.
0: Who?
10: Your buddy. Trump.
0: In here, I thought you were going to say it was, what's that, that guy that was President Joe Biden, the military.
10: No, I'm not. I will be mentioning Biden today, but in a different sort of way. I won't be praising him.
0: Well, here's something you ought to look into.
10: What's that, Bob?
0: Because I know that you have this Trump syndrome, and I heard, I don't know what I was listening to, but some country did a study on, what's that, Diet Coke, that it wasn't good for your mental congenitive health. Is that how you say that? Yeah, look it up. It was something, and I was like, that's not good.
9: Cognitive help. Well,
0: that's the word.
9: Cognitive, yeah. Because you're right. You're right. They have done studies, and whatever they use in Diet Coke
10: has a sweetener.
9: Has a kind of sweetener and some other chemicals that they're saying actually cause brain issues, cognition issues, thinking issues. So you're right, Bob.
0: And I think they may be right, because there was somebody here for a week, and I think I bought 3 cases of Diet Coke. Because he drank probably one every hour.
9: Wow.
10: Holy mackerel.
0: Yeah.
10: One shudders to think of what's going on inside that body.
0: Well.
10: Poor guy.
9: Did he have trouble thinking, Bob? Was he?
0: Yeah, he could remember back to going out in the bush in Vietnam and not getting killed, but couldn't remember that the plane flight was
10: what he had for breakfast.
9: You're right. The long-term memory is different than short-term. That's a good observation, Bob.
0: Yeah, so.
10: Well.
0: And I think that's why my boss lady is always yelling at me, because I listen to the radio and call people on Saturdays because she drinks too much Diet Coke.
10: Oh, well, that could be.
9: I do love it myself, Bob, I have to admit.
10: You don't drink it very much, though. Right.
9: It's probably just as bad.
10: Ginger ale is your favorite. Hey, Bob, thank you very much for your call. God bless you, my friend. And, you know, all kidding aside, you know, you're a great guy. And boys appreciate your service and your good nature and your ribbing me. I can take it as well as I can give it. That's for sure.
0: I don't rib you.
10: Okay.
0: Kimberly, I don't tell him. Tell him I only speak the truth.
10: Wow. Oh, well, so you say.
9: Your truth, Bob.
10: Your truth and our truth. Sometimes my truth don't always sync up, but
0: well,
10: you know what?
0: They have been lately. Come on.
10: But I respect you as a human being and a friend anyway, Bob.
0: Do a better job mucking stalls.
10: Flakes of hay.
0: Yeah, that's
10: I'll
0: it.
10: Do that.
0: Bigger flakes.
10: Thank you for your call, Bob. You have a great rest of the weekend. You're listening to WICC.
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10: Yes, indeed, I have two homes, the one at which I reside and the one at which I go on Saturday mornings into the afternoon with my beloved wife here on WICC. So, last week we had talked about the budget, and it's a little worrisome because we spend 20% of every tax dollar paying the interest on the loan. And that's just going to get kicked down the road to your kids and grandkids. And that's just a great shame. As far as fiscal year 26 projections go, total spending this year, about $7.5 trillion. Total revenue or collection is $5.5 trillion. We're $2 trillion short. We're actually a little over $2 trillion short. That gets added to the national debt, and that's a Trumpian number that will get added every year to the national debt for about all 8 years that he's been in office. Now, what also has grown more so than any other president, which is why I claim that you needn't wonder which president is definitely in the bottom five. Trump will be in the bottom five without a doubt because of the amount that he has increased the national debt. And it is just a huge amount, and a lot of it has to do with the great big stuffed, fat butt bill. It's just amazing that it saves multi-billionaires several percentage points on their taxes, and it offers a lower bracket for them, but manages to raise taxes on the middle class. And the little bit of grace that we were given is phased out. It has its time expire in 2 years, and all the nice breaks that we get as in the middle class go away. Yeah, I'd love to be in the top 1%, but you need to have millions of dollars of income every year to be in the top 1%. And I have many friends that will, well, not many friends, but a few friends that will say, I am going to vote against my best. They don't say this, but it's what their actions show. I'm going to vote against my best interests. I'm going to elect the person that's going to raise my taxes and not give me any tax breaks and give them all to the people who have millions and billions of dollars more than I, just in case I hit the lottery. Just in case. Because then I'm going to want a tax break. Well, here's an idea. Why don't you vote for the person that's going to lower your taxes, and then when you're in a different tax bracket, vote for the person who'll support that tax bracket. Always vote for the party or person that's going to attack the issues most important, dear, in the sense of expensive, dear to you. And that is a problem for a lot of people who say, well, you know, Trump said he was going to, attack the expense of products, and I'll start no new wars, and we will you know, be better off than we've ever been before. What a load of malarkey that turned out to be. We need to take one little break here, don't we? I think. If I'm not mistaken. Oh, cool. Get to go to the top of the hour.
9: Oh, go for it.
10: Oh, yes, indeed. So, the, you know, what is driving the, you know, the spending increases that we're seeing in the government? And interest on the debt is a big one. And mandatory programs like Social Security and Medicare. These are things that we never imagined would become such large parts of the budget every year of the United States. We just didn't see a time when we could be adding over $2 trillion a year to the national debt through a deficit of $2+ trillion. The other issue is one of all of the things that Trump and his administration do that make Nixon and Agnew look like choir boys, because Trump is out for one thing, himself. And I can't believe how childishly he is behaving concerning the Kennedy Center. The courts already said, when he put his name on the Kennedy Center without the permission of Congress, when he did that, it went to court, even though he put the board members on there and he ordered them to put his name on there. The Donald Trump, and Kennedy Center for the Performing Arts. He doesn't have any appreciation of the performing arts or any art. The only thing he appreciates about art is a word that rhymes with it. Pull his finger and you'll find out which word it is. He is a work of art. Good. I still make you laugh
9: you
10: after
9: do, you
10: 30,
9: always
10: odd,
9: do.
10: 30 odd years. I did not expect you to still laugh at my...
9: Yeah, because what people don't know is I've probably heard that one before a few times.
10: A few million times.
9: It still makes me laugh.
10: A few trillion times. So, you know, what has he done that's so bad? Well, early release of social media and making insider trading available to anybody that has $100,000 a month to pay. He will give you a look at his secret briefings and what he's going to do that will make you an inside trader. Don't worry, he might even pardon you if you get brought up on charges by his Department of Justice. He has open discussions with his son on the business dealings of Trump Enterprises. He doesn't care that it is not in a protected trust to which he does not have access. He has full access to what he's doing and what his son is doing with his companies. And he uses the fact that his son is running them to tell his son what to do so they maximize their insider trading, in my opinion. The Bitcoin, which he used to call a scam, but once his son-in-law, Kushner, explained Bitcoin to the Donald, he understood how much money it could be worth to him by being the broker of it. So it doesn't matter whether it goes up or down. If you trade on his platform, he gets a piece of the action, whether the Bitcoin goes up or down. Plus, he likes to sell a lot of tacky Trump merch, like hats, Make America Blank Again, just fill in the blank, Healthy Again, Happy Again, Better Again, The Best Again, anything you can think of. Four items were dropped because of the election. But I hope that he will face them and have to do time for them. Do you know what the four things are? Come on. You can't have forgotten all of his guilt of the things that he has done that make him such a lover of illegality. And he's doing it on your watch. You're listening to the Freddie Rich Show on WICC.

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1: From ABC News, I'm Mike Dubusky. Tropical storm Lala is expected to grow to hurricane strength in the next few hours as it closes in on Hawaii. Heavy rainfall will continue to impact the Big Island today, bringing the possibility of life-threatening mudslides and landslides, especially across the areas with steep terrain. Honolulu Mayor Rick Blangiardi is warning residents to get to higher ground and be mindful of those strong winds.
2: We are on full alert, and we will continue to evolve in our preparedness. 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
1: While no hurricane has made landfall on the Big Island on record, the last tropical storm to make landfall there was Tropical Storm Darby in 2016. Following a 7.7 magnitude earthquake and a series of powerful aftershocks, rescue crews in Indonesia are combing through the rubble today, hoping to find any survivors.
3: The massive quake and a number of aftershocks shaking buildings, collapsing several homes, and causing concrete blocks to break off onto passengers waiting to board a ferry. People are still trapped beneath the mounds of rubble. Search and rescue teams are now working around the clock to rescue survivors during this critical window. But the fear is, with many people still trapped, the death toll could rise.
1: ABC's Lama Hassan at the foreign desk. 47 people have been confirmed dead in those quakes. A lockdown has been lifted at Virginia State University after a shooting outside the residence halls overnight left 5 people injured, one of them critically. ABC's Olivia Rubin says police have not yet made any arrests and haven't revealed a motive for the shooting.
4: There's very little information on that. There are multiple law enforcement, different departments that are responding to this, including the ATF. Certainly they are out there looking for whoever this individual or individuals might be.
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1: The city of Indianapolis is urging certain areas to evacuate amid the threat of severe flooding near the White River today. The city's fire department says it's rescued 38 people from the floodwaters so far, and the mayor says this could be the worst flooding Indianapolis has seen in 30 years. Opponents of President Trump's border wall are filing a new lawsuit in West Texas, saying the Big Bend Border Wall Project will irreversibly damage sacred land and natural resources. Texas State Senator and Attorney Roland Gutierrez.
7: You have Republican sheriffs in the community that are saying we don't have an immigration problem. And so it seems to me that the Trump administration just thinks, well, this is our national park and we can do whatever we want.
1: Border Patrol says what people are seeing right now is survey and design work in the area, not the construction of a wall. Nature Best and HEB Brands are now joining a large-scale recall related to jalapenos that have been linked to an ongoing salmonella outbreak. The jalapenos and prepackaged food sourced from Coast Citrus. ABC News medical contributor Dr. Alok Patel says cases of both illnesses are still being counted.
8: The jalapeno recall is ongoing, and it's important for people to pay attention also to what foods and what locations have been pulled. There are direct recalls on jalapenos in stores, but also certain products, even stuffed mushrooms and pico de gallo, have been recalled as well.
1: I'm Mike Dubusky, ABC News.
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16: State police are investigating a pair of accidents this morning. The first one occurring on the parkway southbound in Orange around 5 a.m. That was a rollover accident. The driver was taken to an area hospital. All lanes have since reopened. And another accident a couple hours later around 7 a.m. this morning. That was a multi-vehicle accident in the southbound lanes of 95 and Southport. That accident reportedly involved a motorcycle. That accident has also cleared. Darianne Little League will not be advancing to the Little League World Series in Williamsport after a second loss to Bayonne, New Jersey in the regional roundup in Bristol last night. Darianne rallied early in the game, but in the end, Bayonne won 8-6. Fairfield made it to Williamsport last year. A New Jersey-based investment firm has bought one of the former Abco Lycoming buildings in Stratford for $6.6 million. The Watson Boulevard building was formerly used by Avco Lancoming to manufacture and maintain engines for Army tanks. The owners say they plan to keep the building as a manufacturing facility. And two Bridgeport men facing a host of charges after a search warrant earlier in the month found crack cocaine and assault weapons. The arrests are part of an ongoing crackdown on illegal activity in Bridgeport's East End. Police are doing ballistic tests on the weapons to see if they may have been used in crimes. Charged are Jamin McCoy and Dwayne Johnson. Both are due in court later on this month. And an annual festival happening in Milford this weekend. The Oyster Festival kicked off yesterday at Fowler Field. It runs through tomorrow. The festival includes rides, entertainment, and, of course, oysters. Proceeds from the festival go towards numerous community and civic groups. I'm Tom Colangelo with WICC News.
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21: Sunny sky and warm the rest of this afternoon, near 80. Tonight mainly clear near 60. Showers by mid-afternoon tomorrow near 80. I'm meteorologist Paul Piorek on WICC.
0: You've got questions, he's got answers. 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
22: And I hope you also find me the voice of reason. I would like to ask you, especially if you are, not if you voted for Trump, it doesn't, I don't really care whether you voted for him or didn't vote for him. That's in the past. What I'm interested in is hearing from someone who is a big supporter of his current actions. You know, what is he doing with the levers of government, and what is he helping you out, or is he hurting you, hurting your position in life? Because most of us listening or producing this show are middle-class, hardworking middle-class Americans. A very small percentage of you may be in the top 1%, but I tend to doubt it. It is not the usual person for whom we aim our show, so if you are in the top 1%, you're probably not in the demographic of most talk radio shows. And I would hope that you don't use talk radio as anything other than what it is, which is entertainment to some extent. It's just entertainment. It's not journalism. Yes.
23: It might be informative. You may learn things.
22: Oh, I hope you do.
23: And that is part of the goal, right? To entertain.
22: Absolutely.
23: To inform.
22: Mm-hmm.
23: And to, what's the third one? I always
22: be topical.
23: Forget. Topic. Yeah, it has to be topical.
22: No, in other words, why am I talking about this
23: right,
22: today?
23: That's right.
22: You know, why? And what I'm talking about is why would you support Donald Trump as the president? And it has to be a better reason than just, well, he's the president, we respect the president, when what he is doing is trying to take on more and more and more power, trying to suppress the other two branches of government and take over their roles of responsibility, trying to pack the Supreme Court with his followers. He values people that fear him more than respect him. He has a great need to feel feared, and that's usually the sign of a very weak and idiotic person, not a smart person. And nobody who's smart goes around saying, I'm a genius, I'm a genius, I'm a genius, I'm a stable genius.
23: Well, narcissists, some narcissists do.
22: Yes.
23: I mean,
22: yes.
23: There are traits of
22: malignant narcissists
23: in him.
22: Yeah, do it.
23: I hate to say it.
22: So he certainly fits the bill on malignant narcissism, and he's got the room controlled whenever he enters it to fill it up with lies. The more he tells you that everything is fake news if it comes from a news agency like AP or CNN. Now, you can say, or one of the respected newspapers, you can say that the newspaper or that the news show has a bias in its editorial. That certainly may be a true statement. But you can't go around saying that everything they report is fake when they report that you got your butt whooped, just whooped in the election by Biden. I mean, it was by this, Biden won in the 2020 election by the same amount that you did when you won over Hillary, and you called that a landslide. So let's use your terminology.
23: But then when it reverses,
22: you don't ever say that it's a landslide when the other person wins. In fact, you say, Mr. Trump, or as you like to say, Sir. Everybody addresses him as Sir.
23: Well, when he tells a story.
22: Yeah, and he goes, everybody says, just name one person, Don, other than yourself, who says it. That's what I want. But, you know, he has this vernacular where he knows everything. You know nothing. Everything that comes from anybody else is a lie. And anybody else that tries to report the news doesn't do it right. But he understands all and fully embraces everything and anything correct. He's always correct. Anyone else that says the opposite is always wrong. If he loses an election, it's because it was rigged. There's no other way he could lose an election. When the other guy wins, it was rigged. When he wins, it was because he's got the right policy and right. He can't even see how idiotic that sounds to somebody with a brain. And I want to know if you buy into it, why? What is it that attracts you to the untruths that he unleashes on the American people and his attempt to overthrow laws, take over the legislative branch and the judicial branch? And when that judicial branch rules against him, he says it was a terrible ruling by the Supreme Court. It was terrible. They did a terrible ruling. No, they understand something that you don't, that there's a constitution. You're responsible for upholding it. You won't uphold it because you value your own thinking and feelings and thoughts more than you value anything else because you are a malignant narcissist. You have a brain disorder. And for all intents and purposes, I believe, Sir, that you've lost your mind, that you don't know what's going on around you.
23: I mean, he hasn't lost his mind. He just has a severe destructive psychological syndrome.
22: Oh,
23: that's all. He just has some, which is malignant narcissism.
22: However, because of his posturing, his flubbing words and his speaking on a fourth grade level all point to a problem with the frontal cortex. So it might be more than malignant narcissism.
23: Wow.
22: So if you think it isn't, why? Why do you back him? Why? I mean, he's going to try to get elected for a third time.
23: How is that going to work?
22: Well, he's going to declare, first of all, if the midterms look like they're not going his way, he's going to declare some kind of national emergency and say that the president has to take over the elections.
23: Oh,
22: well,
23: gosh.
22: It's the state's business.
23: So you say it's an emergency.
22: It's none of his business. We don't care what you think of elections, Mr. Trump. They have nothing to do with the presidency. It is left to the states to decide how they wish to run elections. And it has nothing to do with the office of the president.
23: According to the Constitution, you're
22: According
23: saying.
22: According to how but we run the Constitution. We might as well, if he's going to take over,
23: gave him that
22: we might as well just hand all the reins over to him, send Congress home, and declare him the king of the United States.
23: Why don't you just drink poison?
22: Why don't you just drink poison? It's 20 after the hour. My name is Fred Ebert, and you are listening to WICC.
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6: And I ask you, in all honesty, what else would you do today other than listen to WICC, your Connecticut voice of all things that have to do with what you need to know before you head out of the house or while you're out of the house? What's going to happen to the weather? What's happening in the news? What's the traffic doing? All these things get answered for you. So Trump's wants his picture on a coin. Can a stamp be far behind? I don't think so. And he's such a little child that the court made him take his name down off of the Kennedy Center, but he's now saying he won't do it because it has to do with the fact that he's going to refurbish it for 2 years and therefore it needs to be shut down. He's going to inconvenience people and he's going to poop all over the arts to get his way. He has to have his way. Instead of worrying about reducing the deficit to zero and attacking the national debt, he's more concerned with playing Washington, D.C. decorator. I'm gonna leave my legacy as putting my name on everything, building an arch that blocks the view into Arlington. I'm going to, and he does everything without permission. He just goes ahead and does it and says, see, other presidents made changes and they didn't get permission. It's quite a difference between putting a bowling alley into the White House where no one can ever see it except the president and his friends.
7: And it can be easily changed
6: and
7: out.
6: Yeah, it can be changed to other things.
7: Yes.
6: You know, like a pool, you know, it's been many things.
7: Or basketball court.
6: That's what Obama wanted.
7: And he did an outside one. And he just changed like a tennis court into basketball. He didn't even destroy anything.
6: That's right. And of course, Trump ruined the Rose Garden, you know, shoveled it over, wrecked, tore down the East Wing. And he should be made, with his own money that he has stolen from the American people, because he said that the ballroom was not going to cost the taxpayer any money, but he's asking for at least $1 billion for security, to keep all future presidents secure. And there's such a call out to assassinate him. It's to keep him safe too. So he needs all this security, you know, to be installed in his ballroom that, and it's turning out that he's asking that it be funded to the tune of $1 billion with taxpayer funds. See, It isn't. He's not going to use his money. It's too much. I mean, he's only stolen $4 billion. That's all he's grifted from the American people. If he spends a $1 billion paying for it himself like he said he was going to do, that's too much grift that he wants to be able to use for his own selfish interests. It's just so wrong. A child is able to look, you know, Aboriginals can look at Donald Trump and go, grift, fake hair. Right? They know the truth when they see it, and they know a lie when they hear it. And he deals in the latter. He is just the, as I called him last week, I think the proper name is the thief in chief. That's what he is. He deals in stolen money from the taxpayer, emoluments that he should not keep, that are illegal according to the congressional branch of the government, the judicial branch of the government, and the legislative branch of the government say no, no, no. But he thinks he can just write executive orders and override everybody, even though it's

0: stick.
1: That is a metric. That is one metric.
0: Then he is one of the worst. There were, I thought Taft, or I thought there were a few others. That
1: That's why I'm not saying the worst. But it may come out that way. I just hope that he lives long enough to see the legacy that he leaves. I want him to be faced every single day once he's out, finally out of the White House, to hear the words, the loser Donald Trump, the one of the worst presidents of all times, the man who almost destroyed the experiment of a democratic republic, a man who cannot be trusted with the levers of government, a person who is completely untrustworthy, a person who breaks the law with such little regard for the people over which he thinks he reigns as autocrat.
0: So you're hoping that he looks back at it someday and recognizes the destruction?
1: Yes.
0: But unfortunately, people with this personality disorder, they don't have that capability.
1: No, it's like the people on Criminal Minds. It's like being a sociopath.
0: Yeah, well,
1: they're incapable of emotion.
0: Right.
1: And Donald Trump is incapable of understanding what is wrong with everything that he's doing.
0: No, because narcissistic personality disorder, a part of it is that it's everyone else.
1: Yeah.
0: It's not I. Right.
1: It's all of you. And he's so petty, he's got to stay there and get his name up on just for the sake of the dear Lord. Why don't we just put his name on everything and ask him to end the Iranian war, right? I don't have to worry about what Iran wants to end the war. They're going to build a nuclear weapon, and we're going to be incapable of stopping them from doing it. And it's going to take somebody strong,
0: real diplomacy,
1: with diplomacy to find a way out of the quagmire known as the Trump presidency, which is a losing presidency that is waging a war with a country that despises us and is going and has refined uranium and is going to build a nuclear weapon because Trump is, in my opinion, such a bigot. He couldn't stand that Obama accomplished what he is unable to accomplish, having people in the United States respect and like him.
0: Right. So he had to go in and mess around with the Iranian agreement that we had with the United States.
1: Issue to the United States whatsoever. And we would be just negotiating once again what is needed to have another 25 years of no intercontinental ballistic missiles armed with atomic bombs. We would be there like we were under Obama, but instead we've given them the Strait of Hormuz. We've given them the right to operate it the way they want. We've given them the right to pick countries along the strait to share in the wealth and to sell the oil at a profit for them.
0: That was in the Obama agreement, you're saying?
1: No, that's what we're going to have to give them.
0: Oh, you're saying this is what it's going to come to.
1: Because he gave the farm away. And he didn't realize, because of his idiocy, his dementia, his craziness, his narcissism, he didn't understand that he was putting the United States in grave danger. Right now, there is one president whose name sends chills up and down my spine, because it points

0: to the major problem with Trump. Who is that president? What is his name? 203-333-WICC.
1: What's wrong?
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6: This morning, a multi-vehicle crash occurred on I-95 northbound in Fairfield. The left and center lanes near exits 19 and 21 have been closed. Police say that non-life-threatening injuries have been reported. Darien's Little League's historic summer came to a close last night. The team lost to Bayonne, New Jersey in the Metro Region Championship game. If they had won, the team would have gone to Williamsport, Pennsylvania to compete in the Little League World Series. Bridgeport Seaside Bathhouse might be undergoing a makeover soon. A $3 million plan to redevelop the dormant property has been proposed to make it a restaurant and event venue. The space would be a casual restaurant on the first floor, an event space on the second, and a cafe and seasonal market at the rear of the building. Selected from several submissions, the plan follows a request for proposals issued by Mayor Joe Ganim's administration last month. Tax week in Connecticut officially begins on August 16th and continues until August 22nd. The tax-free limit per item has gone up from $100 to $300. Online purchases will also be exempt from sales tax as long as the payment is made this week. Backpacks and cleats have been added to the list of exempt items. A more comprehensive list is available at ct.gov. Should Connecticut move its August primary date? Some lawmakers in Hartford think so and are exploring the idea after lower voter turnout this past Tuesday. Turnout was described as low as 20%. Among the big races, Governor Lamont defeated challenger Josh Elliott. Former Hartford Mayor Luke Bronin defeated 14-term Congressman John Larson. I'm Catherine Welch with WICC News.
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9: A sunny sky and warm the rest of this afternoon, near 80. Tonight, mainly clear near 60. Showers by mid-afternoon tomorrow, near 80. I'm meteorologist Paul Piorek on WICC.
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0: You betcha, here on WICC, both AM at 600 and FM at 95.9. You'll catch us all throughout Fairfield County. You never have to wonder, can I listen to WICC and be updated on my traffic on the ride home or the ride into work today? The answer is, you betcha. So, There is a president whose name sends chills up and down my spine. It's Abraham Lincoln. And the reason he sends chills up and down my spine is because we name aircraft carriers after presidents. And the aircraft carrier, the Abe Lincoln, has been on a patrol for more days than any other outing that the Navy has undertaken. So, you know, Pete Hegseth, the Secretary of Defense, since there is no Secretary of War, the Secretary of Defense has, you know, bought a grand piano and caviar for generals, but he can't get decent food supplies, mail, or care packages to people who are serving on the Abe Lincoln. They need a break. So they are bringing another aircraft carrier in from China, the China area, to relieve the Abe Lincoln. And China's watching with great interest because that's taking away coverage that allows us to act quickly if China decides to play cute. If they decide to get cute and do a Taiwan, a run at Taiwan, they're going to find that we don't have what we need to take care of the Chinese and wage a war in Iran. So it's really quite sad that we have allowed Donald Trump to weaken our military to the point of, having lower munitions than we really require. We've got to stop. Well, we're going to have to stop because we're not going to have the missiles to do it. We're going to have to stop using million-dollar munitions to take out $15,000 drones. That is not a sustainable way to fight against inexpensive materiel. So I don't think that Donald Trump is cognizant enough to understand how much trouble we actually have managed to put ourselves. And so the answer is a lot. We're in a world of hurt right now. And the man who's at the helm isn't fit to ride one of those bumper cars at the fair, let alone steer the ship of government. Yes.
1: And have we heard about Trump or Hegseth's plan to end the war?
0: No, there's no plan. The only plan that I can discern is that Trump will allow this to get kicked to the next president.
1: No, don't say that.
0: Because he doesn't want to be the president that lost another war. It's just that simple.
1: But don't the generals and our armed forces and the people that are, you know, the two-star and three-star, don't they have a say in this? I mean, don't they work to have an end plan?
0: Their end plan is only as good as the commander-in-chief's willingness to accept it. The reason we are not speaking German today is because Hitler had World War II won, hands down. I mean, it wouldn't have even been close. But he didn't listen to his generals, so he didn't take the best action. And Eisenhower et al., all the other four-star generals, were able to outmaneuver Hitler because he was too proud. Again, a narcissist.
1: Oh, dear.
0: He would not listen
1: oh, dear.
0: To, you know, to his generals Trump won't listen to his generals put the pieces together, and you have, if you don't learn from history, you are bound to repeat it.
1: Yeah.
0: So I don't know what Trump plans to do, but anything he does right now is a loss.
1: And you're saying his ego won't allow him to do that. But can't he just, I mean, can he just have, make some agreement with the Iranians and he can spin it his way. I mean, but who's sitting down with the Iranians right now and working this out? See, that's the other thing don't understand.
0: He keeps saying that, they want to make a deal. They're so anxious to make a deal. They don't want to make a deal.
1: And think about, if you look at the history of Iran and the way that these people have lived and these leaders have lived, they are tough. They are not weak people. They are tough. They can hang in there with barely anything.
0: Our idea of roughing it is not having hot water.
1: Yeah. It's like a day at the beach to the
0: Iranians. For them, they can withstand loss and more loss.
1: And destruction of their property. They've gone through it.
0: Taking it. So they know that it hits us harder than it's hitting them, and they can keep on holding out forever.
1: Especially if they're using drones that we're spending so much money, right, to deter. I don't understand why that's not more balanced, that whole fight. Why is it they're using cheap stuff and we're using all of our expensive stuff and depleting our stuff, our military ammunition? Why is that?
0: Why are we doing it?
1: Well, why are we doing it in a not cost efficient manner?
0: Because it's the way we've always done it, right? You're only as good as your training and what you know.
1: No, but it sounds like you're hitting a fly with a hammer.
0: Sure, and that's what we're doing. Hegseth is using up. You know, Trump has this golden dome idea. You know, of protecting the world against strikes by Iran and their proxies like Hezbollah and what's the other one? The tap dancers and hoofers? The Houthis.
1: Okay, the Houthis.
0: Hey, we're the Houthis. Oh. We've got something to say.
1: Oh, God.
0: Yeah, they're getting their own Saturday morning cartoon show. As I understand it.
1: So that's why I still think it's over. I still think there's something wrong with the whole process.
0: Oh, the math doesn't add up. And, you know, we are, because the weapons that we use have thousands of components that are made by different companies. Mm-hmm. They have to be tested and assembled and, you know, sent to the correct places. They just, you know, we're spending to, you know, what is, let's see, $1 million, which would be a low end estimate of one of our things. And into it, we'll divide just say 20,000, 25,000, let's say. So that's 25 into 1,000. The armaments we're using cost 40 times what Iran's do. So every time we have to use 80, because we have to use two or three of these missiles to bring one of theirs down. So they can just bombard us again and again with these inexpensive drones, and we're going to run out of expensive munitions, and we're not going to have any more, and they take years to resupply. It's so sad that all you hear is someone intelligent like Blumenthal in the Senate say with a straight face, you know, he had a son who was a SEAL.
1: Yes, yes.
0: And he has another son serving.
1: That's right.
0: In the Marine Corps. And he's, And what is, he's told us what we need to hear about this lopsided war that Trump has waged without the permission of Congress. And they're just letting it happen. They're just allowing Trump to fail, and he doesn't care. Tom, do we need to break here? Yes? Okay. You are listening to... Okay, let's talk momentarily about another subject, but also we need to talk about the illusion of protection of life that goes on in our government, and it's rather funny in an ironical way. 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
0: Oh, stop! Stop! Play it again. the item to which I was alluding, the illusion of protectors of life, is what MAGA is. They pretend to be all Christian in what they do. And in reality, they're taking care of the top 0.1%. They're canceling the certain programs for children and pregnant moms. They're putting restrictions on programs that feed the most needy and weakest among us, but they're the ones that are taking all these things away from the people who need them. They're taking them away, and they're saying, we're the protectors of life. We're the people that value life. We're the ones who know what life is, and we know never to mess with it. You know, it's God's beautiful creation. But if some people have to starve, so be it. If they have to go into back alleys with coat hangers, so be it. If the Supreme Court has to overturn something that's been settled law for, 50 years, so be it. Who cares? As long as the top of the top of the top are doing okay. As long as they're more than surviving. As long as they're thriving.
1: But they're not coming out and saying it that way. I mean, they're just cutting programs and services to people that need it the most that don't have any power.
0: They're not taking their due credit. They should be taking credit for these marvelous things they're doing. They're hurting the weakest Americans, helping the most wealthy Americans, making life harder for the bottom 50% tier of Americans, but saying at the same time how much they love them, care for them, and how it weighs upon them to be entrusted with such power.
1: To keep, you know, protectors of life, even though really what it comes down to is control and power. In my opinion,
0: sure,
1: I think it's about control and power. And that's why we have all these crazy, you know, life at the minute the semen and the egg meet, that's when life starts. So that's why every woman that's ever been inseminated, whether it's by a rapist or, you know, they're 12 years old, they have to carry and take
0: care of. Well, we now know from the mice research, right, that you don't even need a sperm to create life. You can do it from two eggs.
1: That's right. That is fascinating. People should really look up this study. It's fascinating.
0: Yes, Journal of Life and Reproduction. I don't have
1: you're
0: that
1: correct,
0: right.
1: But the point is they tried to create life with two female mice using
0: the DNA from two eggs instead of an egg and a sperm. And they were successful.
1: And it was healthy. The healthier offspring.
0: Healthier,
1: that's right.
0: Than had a Y chromosome.
1: That's right.
0: The mice lived longer,
1: and they couldn't
0: were more
1: get,
0: capable,
1: and they
0: were more
1: tried
0: able.
1: They tried to do the same thing with the male, and it wasn't able to create life.
0: Oh, yeah, you can't use two Y chromosomes. Because why has a junk chromosome? Why has accumulated a lot of junk over the years?
1: Yeah.
0: It's a tiny little chromosome with, you know, bunches of, you know, hereditary mistakes. Yes,
1: right, yeah.
0: From all over the world.
1: Because you just told me about the other article you read about the male being, if the male is older, he may be the contributor to certain birth issues, birth defects.
0: That's right.
1: Right? And they're doing, they don't know if it's causal yet. It's just being, it's just being studied.
0: There seems to be a relationship, correlation.
1: Thank you.
0: Not a causality correlation.
1: Right.
0: But there seems to be a correlation. That just means that it can be a positive correlation or a negative correlation.
1: Right.
0: It just means a straight line. Relatively a straight line for the data points that they were able to show that you cannot have healthy offspring that outlive regular offspring using double Y chromosomes, but you can do it with the two eggs, which I think is fascinating.
1: Double X.
0: Double X.
1: But I was asking about,
0: I'm sorry.
1: Older men can contribute.
0: Of course.
1: It's all right. It's in the same field.
0: No, you're right. I should have mentioned that they have done studies on the correlation between the age of men and whether or not the offspring might get autism.
1: Oh, it was autism. I knew there was something that
0: was correlated. The older the man, the more likely. So it's not women. Don't go blaming them.
1: Right. Everybody goes, the women are working.
0: It's old men who say, I'm rich. I've reached a time in life. I don't care, you know, if I only live, you know, another 5 years. I deserve to have a child
1: with my
0: beautiful young wife. And so she contributes great DNA, and he contributes junk. You're listening to WICC.

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1: From ABC News, I'm Mike Dubusky. Heavy rain, high surf, and the threat of mudslides are all in the cards today for Hawaii as Tropical Storm Lala bears down on the state. Honolulu Mayor Rick Blangiardi is urging residents to get to higher ground.
2: If you're not paying attention right now to the potential of these storms and how severe they can be, then all I can tell you is you're putting your own self at risk and your families. Please, we're not in the business of trying to scare anybody. We'll inform people.
1: Lala could strengthen into a hurricane in the coming hours. The United Arab Emirates is now claiming that Iran struck another vessel in the Strait of Hormuz as the fight over that critical waterway heats up yet again.
3: The president claiming the U.S. is winning big against Iran.
4: Pretty soon I'll be declaring the Hormuz Strait a territory of the United States.
3: Overnight, Iran's deputy foreign minister responding, saying the Strait of Hormuz has been Iranian, is Iranian, and will remain Iranian, and will only be closed and opened under Iran's command. The stalemate continuing, with the president struggling to achieve a lasting agreement.
1: ABC News national correspondent Stephen Portnoy in Washington. Authorities now say one of the people shot overnight near Virginia State University's residence halls was a student there. They've since been treated at the hospital and released. ABC's Olivia Rubin has more on how that incident played out.
5: This shooting unfolded around 1:30 in the morning, specifically officials saying that it occurred near the sort of quad area and that when they responded, they found those five individuals shot outside of the residence halls. In terms of the conditions of those individuals, they say that four sustained non-life-threatening injuries. One of those individuals is in critical condition.
1: Police have not yet made any arrests. And at least 47 people have been killed in Indonesia following a 7.7 magnitude earthquake there. 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
1: Police in Houston say three people have been hurt by a man armed with an automatic weapon firing at vehicles in the city. Sound from Broadcastify shows responding officers opening fire on the suspect after he refused commands.
8: Shot fired. The guy's in the front porch.
1: The suspect was taken to an area hospital. His condition is unknown. The three people who were shot have received medical attention and all are in stable condition, police say. A North Carolina woman is facing charges in connection with an alleged murder-for-hire plot. According to investigators, Shelley Owensby paid to have her ex-girlfriend's new partner killed and her ex-girlfriend kidnapped, even allegedly putting down a $500 deposit to a police informant to demonstrate that she was serious about the plan. Lawyers for Owensby said she was induced to commit the crimes by the police. In a New York courtroom yesterday, Luigi Mangione pleading guilty to stalking charges in the federal case against him. His defense team says they now want the state charges against him dropped. ABC News legal contributor Brian Buckmeyer.
9: The state can actually use his admission of guilt in his allocution where he says that he planned this out. He sent the email pretending to be a wealthy investor, all of that. They can use it against him and convict him in state court. And if they have two convictions, those sentences could run consecutively, meaning for an even longer prison time.
1: The state says it plans to continue with its case against Mangione, who's accused of shooting and killing the CEO of United Healthcare in 2024. I'm Mike Dubusky, ABC News.
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15: 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State police are investigating a rollover accident on the Parkway South in Orange. The accident happened around 5 a.m. The driver was injured and taken to an area hospital. All lanes have since reopened. All lanes are also open again, both directions on 95 and Southport, after a multi-vehicle accident that happened in the southbound lanes around 7 a.m. That accident reportedly involved a motorcycle. An annual festival is happening in Milford this weekend. The Oyster Festival kicked off yesterday at Fowler Field and runs through tomorrow. The festival includes rides, entertainment, and of course, oysters. Proceeds from the festival go towards numerous community and civic groups.
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0: 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Weather update.
23: A sunny sky and warm the rest of this afternoon, near 80. Tonight, mainly clear near 60. Showers by mid-afternoon tomorrow near 80. I'm meteorologist Paul Piorek on WICC.
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3: And I hope the voice of reason, too. Also, I want to remind you that you may stump the professor. We really are way overdue for a show on science, but I've been busy teaching, and I'm very happy to say that the young gentleman that I helped and tutored in physics got an A on his final and an A in the course. And summer courses are harder because about the, in one day, they do about 4 days of work because, you know, they turn 16 weeks into 4 weeks or so. And Catherine is producing the show now. So welcome, Catherine. Welcome to Connoisseur and welcome to WICC. And thank you so much for doing what I have no idea how to do, which is set up the board and pull different things on. So welcome to the wonderful world of AM radio. And it's nice to have you aboard. And you have a beautiful voice, by the way. My wife and I were commenting. We heard you speak. What a beautiful voice. Now, where was I? My wife has momentarily left, so she's can't remind me of where I was. Oh, you're back. Is there something that you wanted to discuss before I launch into another topic? Is there something that you wanted to get people talking about?
4: No, I'm good. I mean, I have a few little items, but it's nothing that I think that I'm more interested in what you have to say today, my dear.
3: I see. So, former U.S. Marine Robert Gilman was released from Russian custody on August 11th.
4: Hooray!
3: Yes. And what was the cost to the U.S.? I will give Trump some credit for this. Zero prisoner exchanges or policy concessions. I'm not sure I believe it, but that was the official party line that we didn't, to get Brittany Griner back from Russia. We had to offer up like one of the biggest arms dealers in the whole world. But there's no price too great to get an American citizen.
4: That's right.
3: Out of Russia.
4: But I don't believe it.
3: That we didn't give them anything.
4: That is correct. That is just Trump's way.
3: That
4: he operates. That
3: is
4: so why would I believe it?
3: Trumposity.
4: Yes, exactly.
3: Gilman is a 32-year-old military veteran, and he's a teacher from Massachusetts. He was imprisoned in Russia for 1,666 days.
4: Oh, ouch.
3: So, like 5+ years, right?
4: Yeah.
3: Gee.
4: What did he do? I mean, did he have something in his luggage or talk to somebody in a bad way? Or they think he was a spy? Was he like MI6?
3: That's a great question. What is he accused of doing? I would have to cheat and look it up during the break. No, I will not hide that truth from the audience. His health, however, had deteriorated into a life-threatening, as his family said.
4: What was his name? Excuse me.
3: Sure. His name is Robert Gilman, G-I-L-M-A-N, Gilman.
4: Thank you.
3: And he was in this catatonic stupor state, and it prompted urgent intervention and his transfer to a civilian hospital. So it is certainly possible that Russia right now did not want to have the death of an American citizen on its hands when we are in a position to punish it in terms of not allowing Iranian oil to be sold to Russia and not letting Russia sell or buy oil as it's as needs may arrive. He has been transferred to the Brook Army Medical Center in San Antonio, Texas, and it was a goodwill gesture following negotiations that were held and included a special envoy, Steve Witkoff, and then Russia had him flown back to the U.S. for medical and psych eval. So that's kind of good news, and I wanted to share that because we often have a lot of bad news to share with people. And
4: from what I could see here, I guess he assaulted someone, and that's why he was 4 years. Yeah, he needs emergency treatment. They flew him home, but he originally was assault.
3: Assault?
4: Yes.
3: Wow.
4: From what I can gather, but I'm still having trouble getting the getting the honest response, because every time I look something up, I have all these problems with my feed. Stuff jumps on it and seems like it's not true.
3: Well,
4: so I don't want to say anything that's not
3: true. Here's a question, and because you and I are not lawyers, I'm not sure I would get this question right if I did not know the answer to it. I got interested in the sentencing, the confession yesterday of Mr. Mangione. Oh, that's Chuck Mangione.
4: Yeah,
3: sorry.
4: No,
3: it wasn't
4: no relation.
3: Mangione. No, well, different names, Mangione. He admitted to stalking the head of the health care agency, and there's a reason why he didn't say I murdered him, or it's very cleverly done by his lawyers for a very specific reason, which I had no idea about how this worked, but I thought that you could only be tried once for a crime. That's not true. How many times can you be tried for the same crime? All right. And that's double jeopardy attaches, you know, once you swear in your jury and stuff. So once the trial gets underway, supposedly that's it. And whatever happens, happens in there. You can't be tried again. That is not true. How many times can you be tried for the same crime? Why? And why is that so? 203-333-WICC is the number. 203-333-9422. My name is Fred Ebert. Hopefully you get a Fredjucation right here every Saturday from noon to 3 on WICC.
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3: That's right. I am your voice of Connecticut when Saturday at noon to 3 rolls around. I'm not the only voice of Connecticut. Why, there are myriad voices of Connecticut here on WICC.
4: And not a myriad of voices.
3: And not a myriad of voices, but there are myriad voices. 203-333-WICC. Should I take Judy? Judy from Stratford? Yes, she's lit up. Hello, Judy. How are you? You're on the air with Fred and Kim. Oh, there you go. I can hear you now. Hi, Judy.
10: Oh, okay.
4: Hi, Judy.
10: Yeah, because the phone kept ringing, and okay, let me turn the radio. Well, first of all, I want to commend Kim for, let's see, it's already 22 after 2. You're holding up remarkably well.
4: I know. You know, I think it's adrenaline, Judy, because I was feeling so bad. And Fred said, oh, you could stay home. And I was like, no, I want to go. And then I always feel better when I'm with him and I'm here. The studios are beautiful. So it's kind of, I feel better.
10: Well, I'm telling you, there's never a dull moment. He just cracks me up over here. But I don't really have anything to contribute except, I don't know, maybe 3 times, because I like to watch Dateline, and for some technicality, he was retried and retried again, and I don't remember what the technicality was, but I don't know the correct answer.
3: Well, that's interesting.
4: But that's good.
3: That's a good, that's a very, very good guess.
10: I voted for Trump because I wanted the illegals not to be here, so I'm one of the ones. I'm not so sure what's going on now, but I do listen to, you know, the pros and cons, and you bring up some pretty good points. So,
3: listen,
4: and you're always polite and nice. You're always the only thing.
3: Exactly. You and I can have a polite conversation, and it is some of the things that Trump does because he has a sickness that's not his fault. Having a sickness is not his fault, which is why I say it's a shame that he, you know, has this malignant narcissism, because he's absolutely incapable of understanding that a normal person would not figure out ways to cheat the American people as president. That's not a normal activity. Most people don't do that.
4: But I think the other thing, Judy, is that, like, we have to live life every day, and we can't just, I try not to get too distracted with the negativity, you know? I want to live a good life, and I want to think about what's happening right now and today and how I can handle my sphere of influence. So I think that's important, because I know sometimes people get so into this political quagmire we're in that they just can't even enjoy life.
10: Right. I mean, I remember a while ago when someone told me she can't even go over and be with the family at Thanksgiving because they get into some discussion, you know, her brother was a Republican, whatever,
4: right,
10: you know, vice versa. And I mean, that's ridiculous.
4: I agree.
10: Too short.
4: Yeah, that's what I mean. We try to bury those ideas. And with my family, we try to stay away from topics that we think that we might have a problem with. We talk about...
10: And as far as I'm concerned about politicians, they say one thing and do another. So they're all a bunch of liars.
4: Yeah, I agree. I don't know one that's ever really lived up to my expectation, really.
10: Right. But I do... You know, I agreed with him to keep that. My parents came from the old country, and they worked hard, and they had to do the right way. So, you know, for having people think, oh, go to America, we'll get on welfare. And get, you know, we worked hard here.
4: Yeah, so you were just feeling like you were worried that other people were coming without any way of measuring, right, or they weren't coming in a way that was legal for us to be able to handle.
10: Right, and all the men that fought for the country, you know, that's terrible to disrespect. After all, their lives lost because of fighting for freedom, you know?
4: Yeah.
10: Which now they want to come over here and get the freedom that our men fought so hard for.
4: Yeah.
3: And women.
10: Right. And women.
4: But I mean,
10: sure.
4: But some of that, that's some of my concern now, though, too, that some of our service people are just not being treated as well as they should. I'm worried about.
10: Listening to the Abraham Lincoln, but I mean, what about the men out in the field when they were fighting World War II? They were hungry, and I hear they had to kill rats in order to eat. You know?
4: Yeah, but we didn't know any better then. I mean, now we have the ability. I mean, you know what I mean? Like social media, and we have ways to fly things in. I'm not sure that I would equate those things as the same, but I hear you. I hear what you mean.
10: Yeah, yeah,
4: yeah. Yeah, they did have it worse.
10: Well, I mean, I just thought, well, you know, I guess maybe I don't know the whole story, but I'm thinking, well, you know, okay, so you're out on the ship, you're missing home, and you're probably not, but I didn't know they were out of toilet paper and all the other stuff that was mentioned. You know, I didn't realize they were.
4: Well, I think that sometimes we outsmart ourselves. For example, if you were back in World War One or Two, you probably had to go to the bathroom in the woods. But you know what?
10: Yeah.
4: I think the woods are better at this point because now on the Lincoln, the toilets are all backed up and overflowing. So now you even have a place to really, where you have to go is so awful that it's almost, and then they're worried that people are going to start getting sick from this waste that they can't dispose. I'm just saying, I'm from the little bits I've read, of the narratives that people are talking to their families about. So you're right. It's less extreme, meaning, you know, in World War II, things were worse, but we didn't have anything better. Now I feel like it's a little bit more complicated.
10: Yeah, they could give him a little bit more than just the testosterone pills that he wants to give him, right?
4: Oh, I don't know about those.
3: Yeah, no. He wants the men to be more manly, so he's going to give them testosterone.
10: Right.
3: Of course, testosterone in a gel makes your heart weaker and attacks your heart wall, and so it's very dangerous. And, and you know, as I got older, I was prescribed.
4: Side effects.
3: I was prescribed that by my doctor, who said, "Well, if you'd like to have higher testosterone levels, you can with, you know, they've now put a gel together and you just rub on your stomach and you uptake it into your body and you get more testosterone, but." I don't know. I took it for a little while and I did feel better, but then I understood that it can ramp up the possibility of getting certain kinds of cancer. And I said,
10: we don't want that.
3: It's not worth it. You know,
10: I know Kim wants you to stay around for a while.
3: That's yes, right. She does. Right. She does.
10: Well, we do too, actually. Even Bob, here. I'm sure.
3: Well.
4: Yeah, we all wanted to hang around for a while longer.
3: Well,
4: he's got a few years of radio left in him, I think.
3: I guess there's a picture of me on my website. I guess if you go to
10: getfreducated.com.
4: I don't think it's nowhere on WICC. But
3: it's not on WICC, but it's
4: The
3: Tutor of Westport.
4: The Tutor of Westport, I think.
3: The Tutor of Westport.com.
4: If you want to really
3: If you go there. GetFreducated.com will ask you for a password. It's where I put answer keys and things for my students.
10: Okay, right. Very good, very good.
3: Yes, all right.
10: All right, well, I just wanted to say I'm glad to hear that Kim's doing better.
3: Yes.
10: And hopefully you're not sick from eating lettuce. I think it's safe. My friend said she's only buying romaine, so that might be a good thing to do.
4: Yeah,
10: anybody eating lettuce?
3: Since romaine is what you use to make Caesar salad, I love my romaine because I make a mean Caesar salad.
4: But we haven't bought it. We're not making Caesar salad.
3: We're not making
4: days.
3: It for a while because of the worry that we will
10: but
3: get
10: sick. But
3: it was
10: sick. Just the iceberg, right? Or was it romaine?
3: It was the iceberg,
4: yeah.
3: It's the shredded lettuce that's in with other kinds of mixed greens. So,
11: yeah.
3: But Kim, you strain stuff and
4: wash
3: it well.
4: Yeah, I wash stuff really well. So I know we haven't gotten sick.
10: Like Paul Pacelli took away what I was telling my friend. I said, well, then I guess I'll just keep eating my chocolate that hasn't been recalled.
4: Exactly.
10: You know, my other no foods.
4: Exactly.
10: But of course, that's not good for your body either. But
4: yeah, well, that's
3: well,
4: okay.
3: Yeah, but Fred is not
4: a big veggie guy. Fred is not a big veggie guy. He's much more into like other energy bars, and he likes his
3: sugar
4: steak.
3: Oh.
4: But
3: or cake.
4: No, but you've been eating good proteins.
3: Carrot
4: and
3: cake.
4: Stuff. Oh, he's addicted to onion soup.
3: Oh, I love onion soup.
4: The Trader
3: French
4: Joe's. And this is not a paid advertisement. The Trader Joe's has French onion soup that's frozen. Oh, my gosh. Have you ever tried it?
10: No, my friend loves that, too.
4: See?
10: French onion. I guess I'll have to try it one of these
3: days. Give it a try.
10: Right?
3: Put shredded Parmesan cheese on it.
4: Oh, don't tell her how to make it more caloric.
3: Yeah.

0: called back. Judy called back. I guess she was going to change her answer to that. But I'll tell you what, we'll take a quick break, and you can think about that one here on WICC.
1: I'm Sarah. 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
6: This morning, a multi-vehicle crash occurred on I-95 northbound in Fairfield. The left and center lanes near exits 19 and 21 have been closed. Police say that non-life-threatening injuries have been reported. Darien's Little League's historic summer came to a close last night. The team lost to Bayonne, New Jersey in the Metro Region Championship game. If they had won, the team would have gone to Williamsport, Pennsylvania to compete in the Little League World Series. Bridgeport's Seaside Park bathhouse might be undergoing a makeover soon. A $3 million plan to redevelop the dormant property has been proposed to make it a restaurant and event space. The venue would be a casual restaurant on the first floor, an event space on the second, and a cafe and seasonal market at the rear. Selected from several submissions, the plan follows a request for proposals issued by Mayor Joe Ganim's administration last month. Tax week in Connecticut officially begins on August 16th and continues until August 22nd. The tax-free limit per item has gone up from $100 to $300. Online purchases will also be exempt from sales tax as long as payment is made this week. Backpacks and cleats have been added to the list of exempt items. A more comprehensive list is available at ct.gov. I'm Catherine Welch with WICC News.
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5: 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Weather update.
10: A sunny sky and warm the rest of this afternoon, near 80. Tonight, mainly clear near 60. Showers by mid-afternoon tomorrow, near 80. I'm meteorologist Paul Piorek on WICC.
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0: Yeah, it is the German. I'm half German. Half German and half English. Here on WICC, and you can listen in anytime you want. 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

0: You see, we did have a call. I talked with her off air, and I didn't want her having to hang on too long. I did a talk with Joyce, who was nice enough to call, and she had a very interesting way of looking at the problem. She said, "Well, maybe you only have one life. So if you're found guilty for life, just once, because what does it matter if you're found guilty twice of life?" All right. I'm just looking at our phone bank. I'm just waiting for the color to change. Judy from Stratford is back. Hi, Judy.
1: Oh, I just missed what you just said.
0: Oh,
1: something said what?
0: Well, I said that
2: Joyce was.
0: No, I just said that you were. I was looking at the phone lines, and that Judy was back, and that she had turned.
1: Oh, I heard that. But did you say something about? You just gave an answer. I turned my radio off.
0: Oh, well, Joyce called, and her answer was, "There's only one life sentence. So, what does it matter if you're, how many times you tried? There's only one life. So, but actually, the answer I gave was that there were four times.
1: Four times.
0: You could be tried. You can be tried in federal court. You can be tried in civil court, federal court. I'm sorry, state court. You can be court-martialed in military court and civil court. So, criminal cases are tried, of course, in criminal court, state or federal, and a civil court handles the lawsuits for money or damages, not criminal guilt. That's you might remember that that's what happened with. The football player,
1: OJ
0: Simpson. Yeah, he was found not guilty in criminal court, but then the family, Simpson's family,
1: took him to civil court.
0: Fred, the man's father, took them to civil court, and they won. And I don't know, some incredible sum of money was awarded that he didn't have. It was just plain and simple. But then he got into such trouble with trying to get his statues and memorabilia back. They tried to steal them back, and he was found guilty of that. And he did wind up spending quite a bit of time in prison, as it turned out. So
1: when you saw that I called you back.
3: Hello?
0: So we missed one. Judy, we lost Judy, but we're going to pick up another caller in just a moment, I think, and we'll see what's going on there. And I'll give the number again, 203-333-WICC is the number to call. And, as I said, the key factors to keep in mind about the question that I asked were what's called separate sovereigns. The dual sovereignty doctrine allows different levels of government to claim separate interests in punishing a crime, which is why you can have state and why you can have federal. Okay, let's go back to Judy. Hi, Judy.
1: Well, if you don't want to talk to me, you don't have to hang up on me.
0: No, I don't know what happened to you. I don't know what happened. I don't actually know how to use the phones.
1: Okay. Well, we'll have to
0: have to be Fredicated on that.
1: Or Bobicator, you're somebody or something.
0: Something like that.
1: I think I started to say when I called back, it was to remind you that I think I got us off the subject when I started my rampage about different things, that your initial question was how many times could,
0: right.
1: And I thought, I got to call him back and say, we got to get the answer,
0: that's
1: you know?
0: Right. But
1: so
0: but,
1: that was what I was calling
0: you,
1: for.
0: You always keep me honest on whenever I give a tease on the quarter hours. And sometimes I don't, what's called paying off the tease. Sometimes I forget to do it. So now I write it down. For example, I have a big star, and I say tease payoff on Abe Lincoln.
1: Have other callers that would love to speak to you, so I'm going to hang up and say have a nice weekend.
0: And you as well, Judy. Thank you very much
1: for
0: your call.
1: Kim, I hope you feel better.
2: Oh, thank you.
0: We wanted to ask you whether you were comfortable in the weather. Are you staying cool?
1: It did. The humidity did go down, so yes, I'm fine.
0: Because we kind of worry about you.
1: I finished the ice cream, but I got mad at myself, so I made some Jello with fruit in it. That would be better.
2: Oh,
0: good,
2: yes, very
0: good for
2: healthy.
0: You. We should all live by your by your rule. Thanks,
1: thank
0: Judy.
1: You
0: take care and stay
1: thank
0: cool.
1: Thank you for your concern. Okay.
0: You know, sure.
2: Bye-bye.
0: Sure. She's like a member of the show.
2: Yeah.
0: I mean,
2: yeah.
0: Judy and Bob.
2: That's right.
0: It's like the...
2: And in Freddy. This weather, let me tell you, it can make you sick.
0: It can.
2: You saw me yesterday when I came home. I couldn't even play Ultimate Frisbee yesterday. I tried to play Ultimate Frisbee, and I usually play a couple times, but thank God those Frisbee people, they know me. The minute I look bad, they tell me, get off the field.
0: Well, that's... And you know I like to walk an average of 5 miles a day.
2: Yeah.
0: And I found an underground garage near us.
2: Very smart.
0: I have yet to have anybody come and challenge me, because we don't live there.
2: Yeah, right.
0: So I have yet to have somebody come and challenge me and ask me what I'm doing in there. But I think it's pretty obvious to them, because they see me, you know, trucking around that and counting out the steps.
2: You don't look as scary as you used to look. So,
0: that's
2: now that you're
0: true,
2: old.
0: True.
2: So.
0: Now that I'm old. So the Donald Trump is Kennedy Center renaming highlights of Trump's reshaping of Washington and his own image is out of control. This, according to him, the center requires an urgent and significant restoration. So he's taking it to the Supreme Court. He thinks the Supreme Court is just there to take care of him and to rule in his favor when he needs something. So, basically, I guess he has managed to secure $257 million, and it was approved by Congress. And they've said that they remain committed to pursuing every lawful avenue to ensure the Trump Kennedy Center is restored as a national cultural landmark for all Americans to enjoy. It would be much easier to enjoy it if his name weren't on it, because he didn't have anything to do with it. The Congress named it in honor of President Kennedy, not in honor of Donald Trump. A lower court judge has already said that his name doesn't belong there. They made him take it off. He then took it to court again. We honestly, there's nothing better to do with our time than to have the Supreme Court take up its valuable time considering this nincompoop's desire to put his name on anything that contains bricks or mortar. It's really shameful that we would tolerate it. And the Supreme Court should just say, Don, we only can hear 80 cases a year. And so pick your best two. we'll let you in twice. Pick your best two, and we'll consider whether to grant cert or certification, as in whether SCOTUS, Supreme Court of the United States, decides to hear them or not. So the new head of the Kennedy Center is trying to show that the building really needs a renovation. The tours were intended to show that the Kennedy Center, which began construction in 65, was in genuine need of overhaul. The walkthrough showed severe water damage, apparent in some places through discoloration pooling. Some pieces of equipment, including several 800-ton chillers that help cool the building, are decades older and are in need of replacement. He has taken, which is weird, it's just weird that he has taken a keen interest in the Kennedy Center's operations since he returned to the White House last year. And he did install a hand-picked board that named him chairman, of course. And his name was added to the facade of the building that is considered a living monument to Kennedy. Then why put his name up there? It belittles Kennedy. to put him in the same sentence as Donald Trump. You know, financier, liar, cheat. What else could we call him? Rapacious. That's a good word. He's a very rapacious president. And it means greedy, so you don't have to go look it up. And the Kennedy Center has kept up the performances ahead of the closure, though at a much slower pace than in previous years. Trump attended the premiere of the musical Chicago in March and other shows, including Moulin Rouge, and they're slated for June. Bill Maher, who's a comedian, has had an up-and-down relationship with Trump. He's expected to be awarded the Mark Twain Prize for American Humor on June 28th. I guess he did. Was anticipated to be one of the final big moments at the Kennedy Center. So, that's all I could find that was in a place that says a free press is the cornerstone of a healthy democracy. That's the AP, if you wanted to know. So that's why I bring you some of the news a little bit late. I think we take a short break here, if I'm not mistaken, and then we'll wrap it up after that, because, Kimmy, I think you have something you wanted to mention and talk about, which we'll hear about next here on WICC.
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0: 203-333-WICC. So, Trump aligned the Kennedy Center Board of Trustees, to vote on August 13th to place himself, President Donald Trump, his name back on the building's exterior with an inscription reading, "Restored and renovated by President Donald J. Trump." No, it would be renovated by the taxpayers of the United States, unless he pays for every dime of it. So if he wants to use some of the money that he's stolen from emoluments and used that he wasn't supposed to use, and taking money from the American taxpayer, that's fine. But he says that that should go beneath the main sign. The prior ruling was that the U.S. District Court Judge Christopher Cooper ruled in May of this year that the board's previous attempt to add Trump's name to the facade violated federal law. So the judge concluded that because Congress established the venue as a federal memorial to President John F. Kennedy in 64, only an act of Congress can authorize adding another name or altering the primary dedication on the front portico of that building. So the latest vote is an aggressive legal test of that standing injunction with a "just stop doing it, Donald." It's gross, it's rude, it's arrogant, it's going where you don't belong, and it's going where you are not welcomed. The latest vote, as I said, an aggressive legal test of that standing injunction, with the board claiming that the new phrasing honors renovation efforts rather than formally renaming the institution. Six of one, half dozen of the other. You put Trump's name back on the building, you're sharing the building's the finessing Trump's name back onto the building, and that was never the intent of Congress. He just wants his name on coins. He wants his name on circulating coins, on commemorative coins, on buildings. He wants to put an arch up. He probably won't even want the red lights that keep airplanes away from that 250-foot tall or 500-foot tall monstrosity. So can it be stopped? Yes. The new resolution subject to immediate review by Judge Cooper, who previously ordered the original signage stripped off the building in June. And the legal recourse? Lawmakers and plaintiffs such as Representative Joyce Beatty, who filed the initial successful lawsuit, are positioned to take the board back to federal court to seek contempt sanctions and block the new installation. Good for her. Sweetheart, we got like 7 or 8 minutes or something that you wanted to say.
2: Yes, I was just going to, I was thinking going into September, people start to, you know, get in revved up for school or work in a different way because they're putting their kids in school or childcare. And the shift in weather sometimes makes us shift into what we want to do and what our values are. But
0: right.
2: But procrastination.
0: Except you and I don't have to worry
2: right.
0: about that because
2: well,
0: we're tired.
2: No, but what we do is we procrastinate. And that's what made
0: true.
2: Me think about.
0: Well, I do.
2: How and what procrastination is. And I can't go into it, you know, too long. But I did want to mention that it's a constant tug of war in your brain between the limbic system, which is the emotional automatic center that seeks instant pleasure, and the prefrontal cortex, which is the rational planner that handles long-term goals. So it's like you want the immediate satisfaction of feeling good about things, but when you're procrastinating a big task, like cleaning off the dining room table of all your papers, something like that, it seems like such a big monumental task. So you know, they have advice and they say, oh, break it into smaller tasks and only do it for 10 minutes and don't feel
0: sure.
2: bad about yourself and don't beat yourself up about it. Still feel positive, even though you have been procrastinating, you know, for your whole life. Realize that it's a brain thing and that you want the instant pleasure. There's the emotional side of the instant pleasure, but that's there's a fighting that goes on with the long-term goals. So, you know, there's a bunch of things happening and the emotional brain many times overrides the logic side. So you'll seek short-term relief over a future reward. And that's the problem is that, like, I know that I have a lot of things to clean out of a certain cabinets in my house, but because it's not in front of me, I just make believe they don't exist. So it's a dopamine drop and spike, and I'd much rather watch, you know, the WNBA and my favorite teams than actually, you know, clean the toilets or vacuum or do any of that. So you have to just let yourself off the hook, number one. Number two, break it down into smaller chunks and also put time frames on it. Like, say, I'm only going to do this for 10 minutes.
0: Yeah, realistic time.
2: That really helps, though, because once I start it, guess what, people? When you start it, you'll actually feel better and you'll keep going. I've actually had trouble stopping after I've started going. And that's how I wrote my chapter 2, my literature review section of my dissertation, is that once I started it and I started enjoying parts of it, it didn't seem so bad sitting watching. I watched the white squirrels at UB running across the lawn, and it was such a picturesque night, you know, nice area to study in at the UB library, that I ended up staying for hours and doing my whole chapter 2 before I had done much else, because that's your research chapter. That's where you have all your citations and you talk about all the things that are going to make your dissertation a legitimate piece of research.
0: Okay. But, they went away. Well, Sorry about it. It just said we had a call.
2: Oh, but, I'm sorry. So anyway, I just wanted to let people know that don't make yourself feel badly. There is a great book about procrastination and neuroscience. And I urge anybody out there to think about reading it. In fact, the lady that wrote it is so funny. She could be a doctor. I don't know. I lost her name. But here it is. Anna Laure Lee Kumpf. It's called The Neuroscience of Procrastination, a Short Primer. But the funny thing is as she's writing it, she goes, I've been meaning to write about procrastination for a while.
0: But I procrastinated.
2: Yeah, that's what she said. So it's a really short thing, but I'm just so tired of people telling me like, well, do this, do that, do this, do that. Yeah. I know there are all these things, but why does my brain go to that? Why can't I just get up and, you know, do the 6 loads of laundry? Why do I just keep piling more laundry on the top of the, you know, the washer and dryer? So I like to know why my brain does the things it does. And I think it would give people a great feeling of relief to know that this is a part of the tricks that the brain plays on you. You know, your brain isn't always honest with you, and it will default to the easiest activity, which is sitting on the couch eating ice cream or whatever your favorite thing is. And so the neuroscience of procrastination is a very interesting read. It takes 6 minutes to read it. It's right online. Just Google it. But
0: will it read it to you?
2: Well, sure.
0: My things are online. You can hit that button. Read to me, and it'll say how long it'll take to do that.
2: And when people have that, what's that? Ask Siri or whatever. Yeah, you can ask Siri to just read it to you. If you know the name of it. But I think we should all start September tackling the things. Oh, and eat the frog. Eat the frog. You know what that means, Freddie? Eat the frog. Eat the frog. No, it's not that. It's not.
0: Eat the frog.
2: Just think of it in terms of eating a frog.
0: It's gross.
2: Right.
0: But
2: you're doing the hardest thing first. So when you're procrastinating about a couple of different things, do the worst one. Do the hardest one first because the rest will feel easy. Right?
0: I guess.
2: Well, that's what they say. Eat the frog is the phrase. I know, but that's the phrase they use for telling you how to deal with procrastination. So good to be here, and I'll give it to Freddie now.
0: Well,
2: so he can say goodbye.
0: Procrastinate.
2: Yeah.
0: Thanks, sweetie. Always nice to do a show with you. Catherine, thank you for producing the last couple of hours, and welcome to Connoisseur. Plum Love Foods is next with Chef Plum and Chef Jeffy. Who knows what they're going to talk about today, but I shall be listening and warming up the oven. God willing, we'll be back next week, Saturday, from noon to 3 for more Fred Ebert Show and Stump the Professor. God bless you all and your families. Thank you for listening. And most importantly,

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1: From ABC News, I'm Mike Dubusky. Democrats have just now approved a new primary calendar, making South Carolina, followed by Nevada, the first contests of the 2028 election cycle. Black and Latino populations are large in both states, as is union labor. Residents in Hawaii are bracing for a potential hurricane to make landfall today. ABC's Melissa Adan is in Hilo on the Big Island, where they're already feeling the impacts of Tropical Storm Lala.
2: We are feeling, of course, those bands from Lala coming in, and we did just get that update that Lala has strengthened in its force. We're looking at 70 mile per hour wind, so that means just 4 more miles stronger would make it a Category 1 hurricane, so it is close. We are expecting, the forecasters are anticipating that it will increase to that Category 1 size.
1: The mayor of Indianapolis is now warning the region could see its worst flooding in 30 years today. Many homes and businesses and roads are now submerged by floodwater. Odell Brumley says his hometown of Noblesville has been overtaken by water.
3: I've lived down here ever since 1968, and I've never seen it flood so much as it has here lately.
1: Meanwhile, thousands of homes and businesses across the Midwest remain without power today as severe storms batter the region. The death toll in Indonesia now stands at 47 following a massive 7.7 magnitude earthquake that knocked down buildings and sparked several aftershocks. ABC's Lama Hassan.
4: Dramatic video showing people terrified. You can see them running for safety and hear them screaming, some even streaming out on motorbikes moving inland after a tsunami warning was issued. It was later lifted. The massive quake and a number of aftershocks shaking buildings, collapsing several homes, and causing concrete blocks to break off onto passengers waiting to board a ferry.
1: And 5 people were injured during a shooting overnight at Virginia State University. 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
1: South Korean President Lee Jae-myung is now calling for talks with North Korea as part of efforts to establish a state of peaceful coexistence, he says. This would replace the current armistice between the two countries. Protests and lawsuits are mounting over the Big Bend Border Wall project in far west Texas, with critics of the wall filing a new federal lawsuit, saying the project will irreversibly damage sacred land, ancient archaeological sites, and natural resources. ABC's Chuck Sievertson.
7: Texas State Senator and Attorney Roland Gutierrez represents Lapan Apache advocates, who are part of the suit, and says the wall isn't even needed.
8: If you were able to get through that large canyon, you have 200 miles of desert that to get through. And so this is just an impossibility for so many reasons. It's a waste of our tax dollars.
7: The Border Patrol says what people are seeing is survey and design work, not construction, and that it's working to preserve the landscape.
1: Experts are expressing some hope that the cyclosporiasis outbreak might be winding down. ABC News medical contributor Dr. Alok Patel.
9: Hopefully, cases of cyclosporiasis start to slow now that the source of the iceberg lettuce has been identified. It's been pulled from shelves, and the last best use by date was August 3rd.
1: Meanwhile, Nature Best and HEB Brands are now joining a large-scale recall related to jalapenos linked to an ongoing salmonella outbreak. Those contaminated peppers have been traced back to the company Coast Citrus. Mike Dubusky, ABC News.
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15: Darien's Little League's historic summer came to a close last night. The team lost to Bayonne, New Jersey in the Metro Region Championship game. If they had won, the team would have gone to Williamsport, Pennsylvania to compete in the Little League World Series. Bridgeport's Seaside Park bathhouse might be undergoing a makeover soon. A $3 million plan to redevelop the dormant property has been proposed to make it into a restaurant and event venue. The space would be a casual restaurant on the first floor, an event space on the second, and a cafe and seasonal market at the rear of the building. Selected from several submissions, the plan follows a request for proposals issued by Mayor Joe Ganim's administration last month. That tax week in Connecticut officially begins on August 16th and continues until August 22nd. The tax-free limit per item has gone up from $100 to $300. Online purchases will also be exempt from the sales tax. Backpacks and cleats have been added to the list, and a more comprehensive list of exempt items is available at ct.gov. I'm Catherine Welch, and this is WICC.
16: 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In fact, according to AARP, 82% of adults ages 50 and up want to remain in their current homes as they age, but only about 10% of U.S. homes are considered aging ready. 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
0: 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Weather update.
18: A sunny sky and warm the rest of this afternoon near 80. Tonight mainly clear near 60. Showers by mid-afternoon tomorrow near 80. I'm meteorologist Paul Piorek on WICC. Coming up.

0: Oh, yeah, ladies and gentlemen, welcome to Plum Love Foods Live right here on WICC with Chef Plum, Chef Jeff, hanging out with you here on a Saturday. Hope you're having a fantastic weekend. Hope you are getting ready for spring. Hope that you are not as sad about the cold weather as I have been, Jeffy. It's just upsetting me. It's making me upset. It's ruining my day. I'm not going to lie. It's ruining my day. It's putting me in a bad mindset. It's putting me, I don't know, just in a place where I don't want to be at late April.
1: I got to say, I get it, but maybe spring isn't a thing anymore. Maybe we're just going to go like long winter.
0: And then all of a sudden it's 85 degrees.
1: And then bam, 78. Perfect weather. And then maybe it'll just then all of a sudden snow.
0: I don't know. I like spring a little bit. I like fall. I'm a big fall guy.
1: Those are my two favorite seasons, but it will be different. And I like different.
0: It can be different. Well, friends, Jeffy and I are giving you a fantastic show, even though we, my friends, are currently on a cruise in Bordeaux. Jeff and I are on a boat with our friends at Atlas Voyages and enjoying the time and doing some work. It's not all, trust me, it's fun, but there's definitely some work involved there too, Jeffy.
1: Absolutely. Absolutely. There's definitely some work involved. And we're out there, we're hanging out with everybody, we're answering tons of questions, we're hanging out with tons of people. It's a lot of fun. The work is fun.
0: If you haven't had a chance to go on, it's a cruise like no other. I mean, it's a cruise that's not like 4,000 people on a Carnival cruise line. It's worth it. Atlas Ocean, excuse me. Easy for me to say. Mm-hmm. Atlas Ocean Voyages. Check them out. We're out there hanging out. They do culinary cruises, so that's what we're on right now. But we thought we'd come on here because, you know, Plum and Jeffy never miss a show. Ever. We don't do that.
1: We're like postmen.
0: That's right. But what we do is we come up with a great topic to talk about. And today, Jeffy, is right up there with some of the ones we've done. We did a show on asparagus. We've done ramps. This show, well, I called Jeff and I said, buddy, I got an idea. He said, what do you think? I said, how about a whole show on avocados?
1: Oh, the great alligator pear. Nothing makes me happier.
0: Well, so the fun part is when we have these kind of classes in session, ingredient 101s, we all kind of learn a little something here. So we figured a whole show on avocados because we use them all the time. I use them for all kinds of stuff. I know Jeff uses them for all kinds of things. And so we'll talk about some, did you just like karate chop a piece of wood?
1: I was excited because you said I use them on all types of stuff.
0: And you do.
1: I was thinking so many different things I like avocados on.
0: But yeah, we figured it'd be fun to kind of come in here and talk about some history, talk about where they come from, talk about some fun recipes, talk about some things that maybe you haven't seen before with an avocado, and maybe change how you look at this tiny little vegetable, excuse me, berry. It's not actually a vegetable. It's a berry that, you know, is kind of great in every cuisine, Jeff.
1: It's absolutely great in tons of cuisines, and it's just a fun fat, like when you break it down to me, you know?
0: Well,
1: like it can go anywhere and any cuisine because of what it is.
0: Well, let me just go ahead and see if I can ruin everything for you.
1: Why? How are you going to ruin it?
0: Well, the word avocado comes from the Nahuatl Aztec word ahacto, which also meant testicle, due to the fruit's shape and its reputation as an aphrodisiac, Jeffy.
1: Gotta say, think I like him more.
0: Yes, I said this. Yes, actually, I have to ruin anything for him. That'll make him very, very happy.
1: Yeah, how do you say that exactly? Hit me again.
0: Testicle? T-E-S-T-I-C-L-E.
1: No, testicules. No, I need the Aztec word.
0: Ahacto.
1: Ahacto.
0: Ahacto. Yeah. Well, which is funny because I feel like a lot of things back in these times, everything was kind of related to like some sort of like reproduction, you know?
1: Yeah.
0: What are you laughing at?
1: Akato. I can.
0: Akato.
1: It's so sexy.
0: Akato. Akato. It's
1: somebody hates
0: A with an umlaut. H U A C A T L. Akato.
1: Oh, is that an A? I need glasses so bad.
0: It's an A with an umlaut. Yeah. That's what it is. So, anyway, I didn't. That comes from also meant testicle due to the fruit shape. So how about that? Which
1: that's a beautiful
0: I actually did.
1: Thing.
0: I did know that. As a matter of fact, that was something I also knew. I also, like I mentioned before, it is a large berry with a single seed. It is not a vegetable. So like botanically, avocados are classified as berries because they develop from a single ovary and have a fleshy interior. Jeffy,
1: sounds a lot like you.
0: I came from a single ovary with a fleshy interior. Okay. Okay. All right. Okay.
1: I don't know. I'm feeling goofy.
0: Let me throw you a few more. Are you ready?
1: Yeah, hit me.
0: So there's actually over 500 different varieties of avocado worldwide, but only
1: that's not true.
0: 500, Jeffy. But only a few are commercially important.
1: I am absolutely blown away that there's... I can't believe... I thought 20. I thought, okay, we've seen four or five.
0: Oh, no.
1: There's 20 out there. 500?
0: Different varieties. Think about it. Like, I've never seen different varieties of avocados everywhere I go, man. Have you seen the giant ones, like really big ones?
1: Yeah. Yeah,
0: they like the taste ones very good.
1: Oh, those are kind of my favorite. The little waterier.
0: They're like as big as a, I mean, they're bigger than like a fist. They're massive. Anyway.
1: Huge. They look like dinosaur eggs.
0: Yeah. Well, the Haas avocado, that's the main one we kind of get everywhere, accounts for about 80% of the global market due to its year round availability and rich flavor, Jeffy. So it's, you know, a Haas avocado is kind of the main one you see everywhere.
1: That's the alligator pear. That's the old school.
0: That's the one that you, it's the one you referred to as that because it's like bumpy green skin and pear like shape. The name actually was coined alligator pear by English colonists who found the texture to be reminiscent of an alligator hide, which, I mean, if you think about it, I've never pet a lot of alligators in my life, believe it or not.
1: It's weird that they didn't see testicle when they saw the fruit.
0: You think so?
1: Well, I mean, it's just kind of crazy. The English colonists were like, it's like an alligator. But the other guys were like, testicle.
0: That's a testicle.
1: I mean, perspective's everything, I guess, but I'm just... It's,
0: I wish you guys could have seen Jeff's face when he said that, too. The way he just, like, leaned forward and, like, winked, like a half wink, and kind of was like, that's a testicle.
1: Now that, my friend, that is a testicle.
0: That's right. Do me a favor, get a little closer to the mic there, Jeffy. Why don't you take your sip of water? You keep backing up from me, and it's going to make putting the sound together later pain in the avocado.
1: I see what you did. Nice callback.
0: Yeah. So it's interesting. So I feel like these names, I mean, if we could probably do a whole show on what people used to call food and where the nicknames for food came from, because there's so many silly names, and alligator pear definitely is up there for sure.
1: So are you going to name the 500 varieties now?
0: Yep, I actually was.
1: Rest of the show?
0: I was going to start. Ready?
1: Yeah.
0: 500, Haas avocado. 499, blue avocado. 498. I mean, we'll be here a long time.
1: Blue avocado.
0: Wouldn't it be funny if we just sat here and did it the rest of the show? We just named up all the avocados.
1: I almost wish that's what
0: 2 hours in. The show was. Thank you guys for listening. We appreciate you.
1: Dude, they would love the song break then. That would be amazing.
0: Oh, my gosh.
1: It's like the orange joke.
0: That's hilarious. They would love the orange break. So originated in South Central Mexico over 10,000 years ago. And what's funny to me is how much food comes from that part of the world that people don't realize, like, peppers came from that part of the world, and there were only two varieties until they've all been like mixed and moshed around, and now we have all the varieties we have. But the original peppers looked like little cherry peppers, which came from the same area as apparently the avocado did, Jeffy, 10,000 years ago. Were you aware of that? 10,000 years ago, we had avocados.
1: I did not know. I mean, what is the master variety, do you think?
0: Haas.
1: I'm like, the Haas is the one?
0: Yeah.
1: Like, that's where all avocados came from, the Haas?
0: I mean, I think it's probably a derivative, like a it's probably a heritage of it, like a heritage breed of it, you know?
1: Yeah.
0: So, archaeological evidence is what shows us that avocados were domesticated by Mesoamerican cultures as early as 5000 BC. So they were, like, cultivating this and domesticating them to grow. Because it's like a perfect food, you know? The fat, the fiber, all the things.
1: It's so good.
0: And of course, it spread to the Caribbean and Central and South America, you know, through indigenous trade, you know, and all that sort of stuff. Spanish conquistadors brought the avocados to Europe, but they remained a novelty until about the 20th century, Jeffy, which is funny because I feel like in our lifetime, avocados kind of became a thing. You know what I mean?
1: Yeah.
0: Like, I feel like when we were kids, avocado weren't really a thing. Now it's like a thing. Now it's been around ever since. But there was a time in our life where all of a sudden, like, a switch flipped and like, oh, avocados.
1: I think once they started getting domestically kind of grown and we got a hold of how to grow them well and we could get, then they were like more readily available everywhere. And then I think it became like bigger to push them. You know what I mean? Before that, it was like they were a specialty item, like only people who knew.
0: Well, I feel like they were specialty too. You know, I remember my mom always saying that she would never eat guacamole because she didn't want to eat that green stuff. She's like, I'm eating that green stuff.
1: Which, that's silly. That's a silly thing to say. I love the green stuff. I just looked up, it's kind of, there's a picture of this wild avocado I'm looking at, and it's like the original avocado.
0: Oh, what's it look like?
1: Nothing like the avocados that we have. They look much more testicle-like. They're big and round, and they have like a little stem, and the seed inside is like as big. Like, it's almost like the avocado flesh that we love is like the skin of a pit. It's what it looks like. It's like the pit is huge and the actual fruit of the avocado is so small. It's really wild.
0: So there's not enough like the green stuff inside that surrounds the pit. It's like less than what we see now.
1: Yeah, yeah.
0: The fleshy interior.
1: Yeah, it says that the ancient wild avocados were smaller with larger pits, thin flesh, likely consumed by extinct megafauna.
0: Oh, okay. So dinosaurs.
1: 5,000 years ago by Mesoamerican tribes later introduced to Europeans, which we just read about. But
0: yeah, well, so today, wild. Like through all this stuff, I mean, I'd love to try that if we can ever find one of those. I'd love to try what the original avocado tastes like. Same. But today, California produces about 90% of the U.S. grown avocados with over 3,000 growers in San Diego County alone. So it all kind of comes from one area, which is kind of crazy.
1: So there's none here in Connecticut is what you're saying.
0: No, there's no avocado growers here. There's
1: no avocado cultivators in Connecticut.
0: I mean, not as far as I know. We searched. I couldn't find anything.
1: It wasn't invented here then. No avocados came from Connecticut.
0: Well, eating avocados was invented.
1: All right, ladies and gentlemen, we found something.
0: No, did you hear me?
1: What?
0: Eating avocados was invented here, but not growing them.
1: Guacamole actually comes from Connecticut.
0: Southern Connecticut.
1: Southern Connecticut. Southernton.
0: That's funny because Southernton's not even in Southern Connecticut, which is hilarious.
1: I don't know anything about where you are.
0: Well, you should.
1: I'm the most geologically challenged person.
0: That makes a lot of sense because geology would be the study of rocks. So good thing we're not talking about.
1: And I have a hard time with rocks. When I look at them, I'm always just like, what's that, concrete, urbanite? I have no idea.
0: You mean geographically, not geologically?
1: Listen, words, even though I'm on the radio, you think I'm a professional.
0: I would just like for you to compliment my knowledge here.
1: It's one of the smartest guys I know. Top 10%, really.
0: Top 10%, that's right. Top 10%. I forgot about that. All right, look, let's keep it moving here with a few more facts before we get into it. You ready? Let's keep it moving. Avocados, here we go. Let's talk a little bit more about some of the health benefits of avocados. They're high and healthy monosaturated fats, Jeffy, which is great. So it's healthy fat.
1: Oleic acid.
0: That's the primary fat in olive oil, also linked to reducing inflammation and heart health. So eating an avocado will keep your heart alive. So if you have heart disease, eat avocados and it will cure your heart disease. That's what it's saying.
1: Yeah, it's a good fat. It's a good fat, oleic acid. Mm-hmm.
0: If you want to cure heart disease, eat avocados.
1: Nice. And drink olive oil.
0: And tell your doctor you heard that on the radio. So they're also packed with fiber and potassium, vitamins K, C, B5, B6, and E. Lots of vitamins in avocado.
1: Yeah.
0: Very, very, very healthy thing to eat. And listen, it's one of those things to me that's actually really delicious. It has so many applications, but it's still super healthy. You know, I feel like when you find something super healthy, it's probably not that tasty. Well, that's not the case here.
1: I don't know if I agree with that, what you just said. When something's really healthy, a lot of times things that are delicious that are healthy.
0: Give me one other one.
1: A banana?
0: Well, I'm glad you brought up bananas, because guess what, Jeffy?
1: What?
0: I thought you were going to guess. Nope, okay. Avocado contains more potassium than a banana, about 15% of the daily recommended intake.
1: So if you get cramps, you should just reach for an avocado, not a banana.
0: Just eat an avocado. That's right, easy. The good fat myth is explained, right? This is very simple to explain it to you. Why fat is essential for nutrient Fat is essential for nutrient absorption is what I'm trying to get at, right?
1: That was amazing.
0: Thank you.
1: So fat is essential for nutrient absorption.
0: Gotta have it.
1: You need it. So if I want to absorb my nutrients, I need fat.
0: Well, adding avocado to salads increases the absorption of carotenoids like lycopene and beta-carotene up to 15 times. So like if you add a little avocado in there, it helps you really absorb the nutrients from said salad.
1: So beta carotene's in carrots. So if you eat carrots and avocados together in a salad, you're getting 15 times more carrot power.
0: By up to 15 times. It's one of those things that kind of gets you because, like when they said, you can save up to $200. You may only save 20, but you might be able to save up to 200. So it says up to 15 times. So maybe in some of the testing, it went up that much occasionally, but not on the regular.
1: My take is that this is an ultimate gym food, then that healthy fats for energy, fiber for fullness. It just makes everything so good.
0: Yeah, you're a big fan of it, huh, Jeffy?
1: Yeah, big fan of the avocado, believe it or not. I wake up every day and I think, avocado toast? No, not yet. Not today.
0: And that's a delicious, I mean, that's a delicious thing to eat.
1: It's one of my favorite breakfasts with an egg on it.
0: Oh, come on. That's great, right? Well, so a study recently found that people who ate half an avocado with lunch reported a 40% reduced desire to eat for 3 hours afterwards. How about that? Mm. It's that good fat kind of satiating your appetite there, Jeffy.
1: I just, yeah.
0: It's still a lot of calories. That's the one thing. We haven't talked about the calories of an avocado. Avocado does have a lot of calories. If we cared about that.
1: But yeah, I mean, who counts calories? That's crazy.
0: I mean, this guy.
1: All right, well, you are pretty crazy.
0: Wow. Well, listen, I think it's... So here's what we wanted to do. We wanted to give a few facts and kind of lay the groundwork here for the avocado. I think it's interesting to kind of get some of the stuff out there, just learning some stuff about it, learning about the history of it, and you know, kind of just so we understand. So we're all on the same page of what we're talking about, Jeff. That's what I'm looking to do here.
1: Yeah. I mean, I'm just kind of, I don't, like, so half an avocado with your lunch. So you're saying like a regular lunch and then you just throw a half avocado on top of it?
0: Yeah.
1: Well, because I'm like, 3 hours after, I mean, who?
0: You're still
1: is
0: hungry.
1: Is that like a normal time just to eat again?
0: Well, like, I mean, you know, you always have snacks and things like that. You catch yourself snacking after you eat and stuff, right?
1: But, and the avocado makes that go away?
0: Yeah, well, that makes sense because it's good fat. So the good fat keeps you from getting hungry. Is it you really didn't, you don't understand that or no?
1: I just don't know if I agree. I mean, do you think that really works?
0: It's science. What are you talking about?
1: I'm just always hungry, I think.
0: I mean, you gotta like, you know, try an avocado and see if it helps you.
1: I'm literally gonna do this tomorrow and see if I'm
0: eat half an avocado with your lunch or with your first meal or whatever and let it go. So I was Googling trying to figure out because I wasn't sure what it was, but a whole medium avocado typically contains between 240 and 322 calories, depending on the exact weight and variety. So we can just call it 300 calories roughly in an avocado.
1: Oh,
0: how do you feel about that?
1: To do, yeah, I don't feel bad about it. But you know what I love to do, which probably makes it worse, is after I pop the pit out, I'll take half an avocado and then I fill the little pit in with mayonnaise and then put a whole bunch of salt and pepper on it and then like I mash it up and eat it with a spoon.
0: So, wait, I'm so confused. What do you call this? You make like tuna salad, but you use avocado instead of tuna?
1: I don't even know what I call it. It's like poor man's avocado. Thing, I don't know.
0: Put some salt and pepper on and just eat it like that.
1: I don't know. I like the mayonnaise in there for some reason. It like, I love mayonnaise.
0: that should be the shirt. Plum Love Foods. I love mayonnaise.
1: Period.
0: Well, they apparently say here basically a third of an avocado is one serving. So one
1: that's
0: avocado
1: a lie.
0: Is three people.
1: That's a who eats a third of an avocado and walks away.
0: I mean, I kind of agree, but that's what
1: I
0: it says.
1: Hate
0: a third
1: servings.
0: Of an avocado.
1: I hate when they put the serving on stuff. It always makes me feel like a giant person. Like, you ever try to eat cereal by the serving?
0: It's like one cup or something, right?
1: It's not even. It's like, they're like, you take a scant two-thirds of a cup and sprinkle it on a fourth cup of milk, and that.
0: Oh, but you want milk on it? You want more than non-fat milk on that? Oh, that's another 400 calories in that. Yeah, I'm kind of with you on that, especially delicious cereals, but that's a whole different conversation itself. But yeah. One third of an avocado, basically 80 calories, it looks like. That's one serving, according to the FDA. Delicious for you, will help curb that appetite during the day, and also has a lot of uses, which I think we're going to get into in the show. Let's talk about some uses of avocado, Jeff.
1: Yeah, of course. That's what we do. We talk about food. And I love to use avocado all sorts of ways. Like we said earlier, it's a really healthy fat. It's a great fat. And when you learn how to manipulate it, it is a lot of fun.
0: And isn't there like an easier way? Like we should talk about how to clean it properly too, because I think some people don't quite get that.
1: Oh, we can talk about horror stories. I mean, my daughter literally stabbed herself in the hand as a child.
0: Oh, I remember the story. Yeah. It was really, the knife went through her hand, right?
1: Yeah, you know, watching dad, you know, pop avocado pits out with a knife, and she went at it, but she like went at it like she was literally stabbing it point down.
0: Like Michael Myers from Halloween.
1: Yeah, and like it skipped off the thing, went right through the avocado and into through her hand.
0: How far into her hand did it go?
1: Across through her hand, like coming out the other side.
0: Through and through?
1: Yeah. Like she went like whap right through
0: it. Did she pull it out?
1: No, they rushed her to the hospital with it in her hand, and then they pulled it out there. And then,
0: oh my gosh, really?
1: Yeah, it was like a whole crazy.
0: Well, she didn't hit anything major there, thankfully, right?
1: No, but that's they had to like open up her hand. It was like she had like a crazy. She has like a crazy like a Harry Potter looking scar on her palm.
0: Wow, I don't think I knew she had a scar. I didn't know it was that bad. I knew she put knife through her hand, but
1: they had to cut it like this. They cut it in like a zigzag because they have to open it all the way up.
0: Yeah, yeah.
1: Look at all the because it where it went through. Like if it nicks any of the.
0: That's crazy.
1: Whatever.
0: So yeah, you should never go tip first. You should always do the heel of the knife to it. Gently into the yeah,
1: or
0: into
1: use
0: the
1: a pit. Spoon. A spoon works great.
0: Is the way to go for sure. You can also use a spoon to take the avocado flesh out of the skin very, very simply.
1: Exactly.
0: It just slides right in there, pops right out.
1: Exactly. Spoon is the move.
0: Piece of use cake. Piece of cake. Well, Jeffy, we're off and running here on Plum Love Foods. We're talking about avocados. We're going to do a whole show on this. Can you believe it?

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5: This morning, a multi-vehicle crash occurred on I-95 northbound in Fairfield. The left and center lanes near exits 19 and 21 have been closed. Police say that non-life-threatening injuries have been reported. Darien's Little League's historic summer came to a close last night. The team lost to Bayonne, New Jersey in the Metro Region Championship game. If they had won, the team would have gone to Williamsport, Pennsylvania to compete in the Little League World Series. An annual festival is happening in Milford this weekend. The Oyster Festival kicked off yesterday at Fowler Field and runs through tomorrow. The festival includes entertainment and, of course, oysters. Proceeds from the festival go towards numerous community and civic groups. Should Connecticut move its August primary date? Some lawmakers in Hartford think so and are exploring the idea about lower voter turnout this past Tuesday. Turnout was described as low as 20%. Among the big races, Governor Lamont defeated challenger Josh Elliott, and former Hartford Mayor Luke Braunin defeated 14-term Congressman John Larson. I'm Catherine Welch with WICC.
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4: 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Weather update.
7: A sunny sky and warm the rest of this afternoon near 80. Tonight mainly clear near 60. Showers by mid-afternoon tomorrow near 80. I'm meteorologist Paul Piorek on WICC.

0: Oh, yeah. Plum Love Foods live right here on a Saturday, hanging out with you, having a good time. Me and Jeff, a.k.a. Forking Chefy. I'm Chef Plum on Instagram. That's Forking Chef, the one and only Chef Jeff Barazzi on Instagram as well. Check out the show as well. Plum Love Foods on Instagram. And don't forget, friends, we're gonna this summer there's going to be a lot more content on the social media. We're doing a terrible job of it, but there's going to be more of it. You just licked your fingers. What are you licking your fingers for?
1: Because I'm so excited about that. I'm so excited about that content.
0: Oh, all right. Well, that's good. I appreciate that.
1: Ooh, content.
0: Anyway, you can also get any episodes of the show you might have missed in the past. We've got lots of shows in the past you can go listen to. Anytime you want to, just download them. All of our past episodes.
1: All the old programs.
0: All the old programs. All the old past ones. You know, they're back there. There's over 500 episodes of this program, Jeffy.
1: Years and years of us just talking.
0: Yeah, no, it goes way back. And some great guests. There's actually some shows with some great guests on there, which is pretty fun,
1: amazing,
0: too.
1: Amazing guests. Amazing.
0: And it's all really, the first 40 minutes is great. The rest of it's dumpster fire. But the first 40 minutes was always pretty fire.
1: I got to tell you, sometimes it's dumpster fire right off the bat. Then it goes into some really good stuff. Then it would dumpster out. And then we'd go to sign off and

0: you get good again.
1: Yeah.
0: And then it dumpsters again sometimes. So it was like, it's a real roller coaster.
2: Folks, we are the kings of ADD radio, me and Jeff. That's what we do.
0: It's pretty good. That's pretty true.
2: That's good. We actually had somebody tell us once they did a cross-country trip, listened to the show the entire way, and they said they got really angry at first, but then they started to really love it the whole way as they got about midway through. They were really into it. They were like, I was so mad at you guys at first, and then like I kind of just got into it. It kind of got comforting.
0: I can see that.
2: It makes sense to me.
0: Yeah, we're very comforting.
2: I think that makes sense. It's very comforting.
0: And you learn stuff on this program.
2: You do learn things. Well, the fun thing is when we do this, as I want to start dubbing them 101 shows, how about that, 101 shows?
0: Oh. Whoa.
2: You don't like this?
0: No, I do. I was trying to just onomatopoeia 101. I don't know.
2: Well, like, you know, the asparagus show we did last week, that's a 101 show. You know, ramp show, that's a 101 show. It's kind of, we kind of are getting in there with an ingredient. Whenever we do an ingredient show, it's a 101 show.
0: So if we do it again, it would be a 2.1?
2: No. Well, if we did another asparagus show or another ramp show, we'd call it 102. But I think that we would just call it... Yeah. Cause it's like a second round of it. But I think the 101 show is like we're picking ingredients and you're learning about this ingredient.
0: All right. I like it. 101.
2: We're doing 101s.
0: 101.
2: Thanks. See? Come on. Look, Jeffy, come on.
0: Aye.
2: You're getting it.
0: Aye.
2: There we go. So listen, friends, we're talking avocados today, and we just in the first break kind of covered a lot of history of the avocado, kind of where the name comes from, what it's about. We thought we'd kind of continue that a little bit more, but kind of focus more on some of the varieties, talk a little bit about the perfect ripe avocado, cleaning them, etc., such a things like that. Jeffy, does that sound good?
0: Yeah, I think it's a great idea.
2: It's a 101 show.
0: It's a 101 show. We're going to learn you some.
2: Well, we talked about the Haas avocado being the main avocado that's grown. Pretty much 80% of the avocados in the world now that we get are Haas avocados. They're the rough, dark skin, creamy, a little bit of a nutty flavor, available year-round. You know, Haas avocados were discovered by a mail carrier, though, which I thought was interesting. And his name, Jeffy? Rudolf Haas in 1929, who patented the tree and changed the industry forever. And by the way, Rudolf Haas might need to be on a t-shirt for Plum Love Foods.
0: I mean, Rudolf Haas.
2: That's all you got?
0: Dolph Haas.
2: I knew you were going to go to
0: Dolph it. Dolph Haas. Yeah, I just feel like...
2: Rudolf Haas. Rudolf Haas, miss.
0: Dolph Haas. Dolph Haas.
2: Yeah. I want you to keep going. Sorry. All right, my fault. I was getting into it. I was there.
0: No, very cool. Very cool that he was a mail carrier. He discovered them, or did he plant them?
2: What does that mean, he discovered them? That's what I want to know. And, like, if we had a producer in this program, they would look that up. Like, what is Rudolf Haas discovering the Haas avocado? Like, what does that actually mean? And we could look that up and figure out what that actually means. But apparently that's the case here. And, like, you know, I love when things like that happen to someone like a mail carrier. The guy's probably out there walking around, runs across an avocado tree, looks different than all the other avocado trees. And he's like, what is this? He decides to grab one. He runs by a basset hound chasing him down the street and a VW bug honking the horn at him. And he just pulls this avocado off the tree and eats it. And turns out, I'm going to call this the Rudolf Haas avocado.
0: So it turns out that
2: Rudolf you like that? Haas... I bought time for you to look that up, by the way. Did you see that?
0: Yeah, but then you ruin the magic by saying it.
2: I know, but like that's kind of my favorite thing to do is like...
0: The Haas avocado was a chance discovery made by Rudolf Haas, a mail carrier.
2: Yeah, we know he said
0: amateur horticulturist.
2: Oh, Rudolf Haas, a mail carrier, amateur horticulturist.
0: Okay, in La Habra Heights, California,
2: during
0: the late 1920s, unlike many commercial varieties, it's not the result of intentional breeding, but grew from a stubborn seedling that rejected multiple attempts of grafting.
2: Oh, so like it was just a random tree that was growing somewhere?
0: Yeah, so he had this seedling. He got these seeds. He bought them from a nursery. He got the seedling.
2: Oh, he grew it.
0: Yeah, and he grew it, and then it refused to graft. And then from what was the standard variety, which was the Fuente variety, which is what we could talk about next if you wanted to.
2: Dominant.
0: That's the other dominant commercial
2: brand. Well, I'm getting there in a minute, too. But, yeah, is there more on Rudolf? Is that all we got?
0: That's basically it. Like, he basically...
2: He patented it in 1929, so this
0: lucky
2: guy...
0: Lucky mistake, yeah. So Haas nearly cut the tree down, but his children preferred the taste of its fruit, and a professional grafter advised them to let it grow, and the tree, which lived until 2002, became the mother tree from which every Haas avocado tree in the world is genetically descended.
2: That's crazy right there.
0: Yeah.
2: That's pretty cool, though. That's pretty cool. I think I mean, listen... Yeah. We make a lot of jokes in the show. I'm telling you right now, I kind of think that's cool.
0: Very cool.
2: That's
0: very,
2: awesome.
0: Very, very cool.
2: There's also another one you mentioned before, the Fuerte, which is a smooth green skin, lighter, more delicate flavor. It's more seasonal, kind of winter, spring. But it was a dominant commercial variety before the Haas avocado. But it's less durable for shipping. This avocado actually can bruise a lot and tends to ripen faster, I think.
0: Do you want to hear something crazy?
2: Okay, sure.
0: You think they might be rich, right? The Haas family?
2: Well, right. That 80% of the world's avocados are Haas avocados. You would think so.
0: Okay. Despite the variety's global dominance, the Haas family earned less than $5,000 in royalties.
2: Stop it.
0: The patent was difficult to enforce, and many growers simply grafted their own trees using Haas cuttings.
2: I mean, that's crazy. And $5,000 in 1929 was a lot of money, but not now.
0: Yeah. Kind of
2: that's crazy.
0: Crazy.
2: I kind of feel sad for them. You think someone would kind of make that right? You know, or try to fix that and make it right?
0: I mean, unless they were just, you know, it is what it is.
2: A couple other varieties for you. The Bacon, the Zutano, the Pinkerton, and the Reed are regional specialty varieties. Reed avocados are enormous. We've mentioned these before. They're sometimes weighing over 1 pound with a pale green flesh that resists browning. I think they don't taste as good either, though, Jeff.
0: You know, for me, my take is that Haas is king for guacamole, best for making those kind of sandwiches and spreads. But when you get the Fuerte, the bigger fat ones, they're like a little waterier, less fatty. Great for sandwiches, great for salads. They hold their shape really well.
2: Well, I always thought the big fat ones would be great for, like, if I'm making a bunch of, like, if I'm making a bunch of guacamole, like, I should get those. But it doesn't work out that way. I was end up doing a lot of citrus, a lot of salt, because it has no other flavor.
0: I was just gonna say it's a waterier avocado, so it definitely takes a salt like a king, and it's a different textured guac. It's not as creamy, you know. It's almost
2: right.
0: It's the kind of guac sometimes I'll make it a puree and then put chunks of
2: that makes sense too
0: veg back into it, because it will be creamy if you put it in a blender with a bunch of lime juice. But
2: can I tell you my move really quick on taco night?
0: Oh, I thought,
2: I mean, maybe I'm jumping the gun a little bit, but I want to tell you my move.
0: Well, hit me.
2: So sometimes I make my my salsa, which is very, very simple. I do a little fresh tomato, a little onion or shallot. I prefer shallot. It's a little bit less bite to it. Cilantro, lime juice, salt. Mm-hmm. I put it into a little prude processor and pulse it, right?
0: Okay.
2: And then I'll spoon out 80% of it, 85% of it into my bowl, and let that sit and call that my salsa for the night or whatever, right? If you want to put jalapeno in it, you put jalapeno in it. But this is a basic salsa, simple, right? Okay. But I'll leave some of it in the actual processor there. And then I'll take a handful of cilantro, just do a rough chop. I'll squeeze in a little lime, and I'll just throw some avocado in there and just pulse it all together with that leftover salsa, and that becomes my guacamole.
0: That is a shortcut.
2: Supreme. I mean, does that check the shortcut Perazzi checkbook there?
0: Absolutely. I love that.
2: You know, it actually comes out great. It's delicious.
0: I know. It sounds delicious. I love that idea. I love a little tomato in my guac, and I think what better way?
2: It's already chopped small too, which is nice. And then you just kind of whack it up a little in chunks. It's great.
0: Yep. Then what a great way to not have to wash dishes.
2: Exactly. Well, that's actually where the whole thing came from, because I was like, I'm gonna put all this stuff in there anyway, so why don't I just throw it in there and finish it up like that?
0: Truthfully, honestly, I hate washing dishes with everything in my body.
2: We're not doing a dishwashing show.
0: I know. I do it. I love it to be clean. But if I could afford to have a mini me, like if we could clone Jeff and he would just be like me.
2: That sounds terrible.
0: Maybe a little bit slower.
2: Right.
0: He'd hang out with me and I'd like feed him ham sandwiches and he'd
2: be. What would his name be?
0: Jeffy.
2: What, with a G?
0: No, it would just be Jeffy. He would just be, and he would only answer.
2: But wait, you're Jeffy. So your clone, okay. Jeffy, is named Jeffy?
0: Absolutely.
2: Can we just call him Jay or something? He's got to have a nickname.
0: He might be a little bit smaller than me.
2: Like, what if we called him Sweet Biscuits?
0: Like, I feel like I want my clone to be like, I would be Arnold Schwarzenegger and he would be like Danny DeVito.
2: Like Twins, the movie.
0: Yeah, but he would be like, not look anything like me, but he would act like me a little bit, but he would look like Danny DeVito kind of.
2: Okay.
0: But with my face. And we call him Little Jeffy.
2: I don't know how we got here, but this all feels weird.
0: And then he would only do dishes wherever we went. I wouldn't let him touch the stove.
2: Would he be into doing dishes or no?
0: He would do whatever he's want. He works for food. He's my buddy.
2: All right.
0: We cloned him. I mean, I own him, right?
2: Can we just talk about my avocado? Can we just go back to avocados now?
0: Sorry, I don't know where I went on that. But.
2: Oh, I do. So let's talk about avocados. They don't grow in Connecticut. Can we jump into that a little bit, if you don't mind, Jeffy?
0: Oh, yeah. Let's revisit that.
2: Well, we never really got to the facts of it, though. So avocados are more subtropical. They require...
0: You're going to let us why they don't grow in Connecticut.
2: Correct.
0: Oh,
2: they require a frost-free climate, Chef. So avocado trees are not fans of...
0: Clearly not this area.
2: No, because we're getting frost now in April. Like, get out of here.
0: This I don't know crazy. How the asparagus is coming up. It's getting
2: Well, dandelions are popping up, and then they're, like, falling down in the morning because it's so freaking cold outside.
0: That's so sad.
2: The peepers were peeping, and then now they're not.
0: Now they're all dead.
2: No, they buried themselves in the mud.
0: That's not what happens.
2: All right, let me finish this. All right, mature trees can survive... Brief dips to 30, but prolonged freezing kills the fruit and damages the branches. So weather, a typical when it comes to planting things, is not your friend when it comes to avocados, Jeffy. So makes sense, right?
0: Yep. It does make sense. So we're going to be down California, Florida, Hawaii, I guess, U.S. Virgin Islands. This is where we're getting all our avocados.
2: Yeah, California is kind of the main place. Like we said before, 80% of the avocados come from California, which, listen, it's still American, which I'm down with that. I like that. If you're going to buy it, buy a California avocado.
0: I do like a Florida avocado, too. They call them the Slimcado because they're larger, lower in fat, a little more watery.
2: That makes sense.
0: I was saying they're better in salads. They're not good for guac, but they're good in salads and on sandwiches. They hold their shape so good.
2: A little Botox injection in there, which works them out.
0: Oh, I see what you did there.
2: Hey, there's no Botox in there. I'm just kidding. But yeah, I mean, listen, here's the thing. Avocados are one of those things that we're lucky we can get year round, which is pretty cool, but they're not going to be from here. So I would try, if I'm going to buy them, Jeff, I'm going to probably buy them from California, from a U.S. area, I guess is what I'm trying to get at. You can ask your grocer. They'll be able to tell you where it came from. Just ask them, hey, where are these from? And they'll tell you. And like, the more we buy the California, the Florida, the Hawaii ones, that's all, U.S. grown. Support those guys. That's great stuff. I'm not saying anything bad about another farmer. I'm just saying that buy them from American is awesome.
0: Well, what I'm taking from this is that you can't grow them here, but we can become expert shoppers with the tips you're about to lay on us.
2: Sounds like a plan. I wonder if we could grow them in greenhouses, though. We have enough farmer friends. Could we put them in a greenhouse and see if they would grow?
0: I have grown avocado trees multiple times in my life from the pit because you put the seed, you put the toothpicks in the pit.
2: Yeah, but how much still produces fruit?
0: I've never got a fruit.
2: Yeah.
0: I've never got a fruit.
2: Well, I think that's the point.
0: Too cold, even in the window. It's like, but I've gotten a big tree. We had a tree that was like, at my one house, we had a bunch of roommates. We love that tree. We all took care of it. We tried to get it we germinated it with Q-tips.
2: Oh wow!
0: To try to get it to do its thing, and it, we started to get fruit, but it just wasn't warm enough and wasn't getting enough sun.
2: It was tough.
0: Really hard.
2: Well, so Connecticut imports nearly all of its avocados from Mexico, California, and Peru, depending on the season. Like I said before,
0: Peru.
2: I would try to stick to California. I try to stick to just the American ones. I feel like there's less hands touching it. I just think it's a way to go. People do try to grow them at home too, Jeffy, which is crazy, which is possible in containers, which to bring them inside for the winter. And they do actually, these trees, I've seen the avocado trees, they get pretty freaking big.
0: Yeah. Yeah. I bet they do. There's like dwarf varieties called like Little Cotto and stuff like that. Mm. I guess they can be grown in pots. They're probably better. Like a big avocado probably needs so much water and so much space that it doesn't probably get a good fruit. So these little ones, these like, boutique varieties, if you will. Probably much better for potting.
2: I mean, they say fruit after like 3 to 5 years, no small ones, which is pretty cool.
0: That's super cool.
2: Yeah, you're right. So let's talk about you and I mean, I would say we got a few minutes here, so we might as well jump into this. You and I would say as private chefs, we are very proficient. I would borderline say expert shoppers. Like we're pretty good at shopping in a grocery store, wouldn't you say?
0: Yeah.
2: I mean, we've done probably more shopping than the average person. I would say us compared to the average person grocery shopping, we've probably 7 times more than they have. What do you think?
0: Easily. I it's almost not fair to shop with me. I just know where everything is.
2: Right. Even in a store I've never been in.
0: Drop me off anywhere in the world,
2: yeah,
0: and I can figure it out.
2: You know, part of the reason why I did great in grocery games was because of that. Like, I had no worries. Like, they were all trying to, like, keep track of where things were, and I was like, I got it. I got it. It's fine. I got it.
0: Yeah.
2: Like, it's you and I, it's what we do for a living. Yeah. So, with that said, we're also very good at buying things like avocados, Jeffy, are we not?
0: So good.
2: Let's talk about how to select a great avocado. You got any tips for anybody?
0: Yeah, I always do, like, the stem test.
2: Well, what's that? Talk about that.
0: Well, I, you know, they have a little stem on the thing.
2: Yeah.
0: I flick the stem off and I look in there, and if it's like green, it's ready to go, and if it's brown, it's overripe.
2: I mean, that seems a little bit like a lot. You can also just kind of give a gentle squeeze with your hand, you know, and just kind of like that palm test. You kind of squeeze it, not squeezing it hard, but give a little firm pressure to it to see if it, you know, you can kind of tell if it starts to sink in a little, if your fingers sink into it.
0: Yeah, I mean, I get it. You kind of like hold it like a ripe peach, and you give it just that slight little like, you know, like a little, you know.
2: Yeah, it has like a little give to it, but it's not squishy.
0: Yeah. If this, and like the other thing is, if the stem doesn't come off when you do the stem test, like if you go to flick it off and the stem's stiff, then it's over. It's not ripe at all. So it's like, that's why I think the stem thing is...
2: Oh, wait, say that again. More. That's actually pretty good. Yeah, I didn't think about that. Say the whole thing again there about the stem.
0: So part. You have the stem test. So it's like, if you can flick the stem off, you look in the hole, and if it's green, it's ready. If it's brown, it's going to be overripe. If you go to flick the stem off and it doesn't come off or it's hard, you know, that probably means that it's not a ripe avocado.
2: Where do you put the stem when you take it off?
0: I throw it on the ground.
2: At the grocery store?
0: Yeah, or I throw it sometimes at people, like kids...
2: Okay. That seems terrible.
0: It is terrible. I would never do that. Come on.
2: So a ripe
0: I do throw it on the ground without a care. I want to give that guy something to do.
2: All right. Well, keep him in job. You keep your jobs out there, Jeff. It's what you do. So a ripe Haas avocado will feel kind of like holding a ripe peach. Has a slight give to it, but it's not squishy. And anyone who says that the color of the skin, they don't know what they're talking about. It has nothing to do with the ripeness of an avocado at all, Jeff.
0: Nothing. Nothing. Nothing at all.
2: Yeah, I mean... Yeah, the Haas turns from green to almost black when ripe, but other varieties kind of stay green. Some other varieties actually stay black, too.
0: Yeah, the Florida avocado is, like, super bright green. Doesn't matter. It could be black inside.
2: The Fuerte.
0: Yeah, the skin always looks green, so.
2: Yeah, yeah. So, if you were to give a pro tip, Jeffy, to people, what would it be?
0: Check the neck. Narrows.
2: I know we're kicking rhymes here, Jeffy.
0: Check the neck. The narrow top softens last. If the neck is soft, the fruit is ripe. The there entire thing.
2: There it is. There's because the neck connects to the pit and the densest part. So the softening obviously indicates the ripeness of it, right?
0: That's exactly right.
2: There it is. And one of the best things you do is leave avocados at room temperature to ripen. If you have to get an unripe one, it takes about 3 days, 7 days or so, you know, kind of depending on what the deal. You also do the paper bag trick where you put the paper bag with a banana or apple because it accelerates the ripening due to the ethanol gas, as I'm trying to say, Jeffy.
0: Ethylene.
2: Excuse me, ethylene gas. Excuse me. Ethanol from alcohol.
0: Yeah, a little different, but and you can always throw them in the fridge too if they start to get too ripe, like if they're ripening too fast. Just pop them in the fridge,
2: and that does make a difference too. It helps, right?
0: Yeah, it'll slow it down a little bit.
2: I mean, so unripe avocados stored in the fridge will never actually ripen properly. The cold halts the enzymatic process, so
0: yes,
2: very important. And of course, a cut avocado, if you're going to cut it, the storage. Leave the pit in as much as possible. If you put a little lemon and lime juice or do a little lemon lime, or as what I used to call it to my daughters when we would cut apple for their lunch, acidulated water will...
0: Acidulated water. It's beautiful.
2: Thank you. That will actually make your avocado last a little bit longer, Jeffy, from the oxidation that happens.
0: Yeah. Yeah, I've heard that. I know a guy who used to put red onion in his avocado. He swore it made it not brown. I don't know if that's true.
2: I don't know if that's true or not. That seems crazy. I mean, ethylene seems like it'd be doubled by then with the onion in there.
0: Yeah, there's sulfur compounds. So yeah, maybe that helps. I don't know.
2: I mean, by this point, we should be like avocado 102 at this point, because there's a lot of information that's been given out here.
0: We're crazy.
2: Here we go. Listen, when we come back, we're going to dive into some avocado recipes, some fun things to do with avocados, maybe things you haven't even thought of in the past. You're checking out Plum Love Foods as we dive in to Avocado 101 with Chef Plum and Chef Jeff. Stay right there. We'll be right back.

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14: The New Jersey-based investment firm has bought one of the former Avco Lycoming buildings in Stratford for $6.6 million. The Watson Boulevard building was formerly used by Avco Lycoming to manufacture and maintain engines for Army tanks. The new owners say they plan to keep the building as a manufacturing facility. Two Bridgeport men are facing a host of charges after a search warrant earlier in the month found crack cocaine and assault weapons. The arrests are part of an ongoing crackdown on illegal activity in the city's East End. Police are doing ballistics tests to see if the weapons may have been used in crimes in the area. Charged are Jamin McCoy and Dwayne Johnson. Both are due in court later this month. Cases of the stomach bug continue to affect Connecticut. The sickness is believed to be spread by contaminated lettuce. According to the CT Department of Public Health, more than 100 cases have been reported statewide. Most of the cases have been described as mild, with 4 cases requiring hospitalization. 52 of the cases are reported to be in Fairfield County. The attorney for Raul Val says his client will continue the appeals process after a judge recently ruled that Valet can be retired on a jury deadlock charge in connection with a death at a Shelton house party in 2022. The jury's original trial acquitted Valet of the most serious charge of murder, but deadlocked on the less serious manslaughter and assault charges. Valet's attorneys contend that retrying him amounts to double jeopardy. They formally filed the appeal this past week. With WICC News, my name is Catherine Welch.
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13: 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Weather update.
2: A sunny sky and warm the rest of this afternoon, near 80. Tonight, mainly clear near 60. Showers by mid-afternoon tomorrow, near 80. I'm meteorologist Paul Piorek on WICC.

0: dudes. WICC. I'm not sure much more I can do, Jeffy. I'm not sure how much more I can do with this show. I'm honestly, I gotta be honest. This song was a little much.
1: Amazing.
0: I was rocking. The flames are really out of control with this one.
1: I have no words.
0: The only weapon we have left is the avocado.
1: The only weapon in this war is the avocado. It comes in the name of death and health or something. I missed the lyric, but
0: I mean, it was a crazy mix of not things going on there, wasn't it not? Well, welcome to Plum Love Foods. Here we go. You're checking the second half of this program out. We are halfway home right here on a Saturday. Excited to hang out with you, Chef Plum, Chef Jeff, Plum Love Foods. Make sure you check the show out on anywhere you get all of your social media, anywhere you get all of your audio you download from podcasts. We're all there. It's all happening. It's all there, Jeffy. It's all there. And of course, you can follow Jeffy for King Chef on Instagram, and of course, me at Chef _ Plum on Instagram. The show at Plum Love Foods on the Instagram. That was a crazy song, Jeffy. I'm kind of into it. I'm kind of not, but I kind of am. But I'm kind of not. When you first showed me the song, I was like, we gotta stop playing these crazy metal songs. But then again, once you get about 20 seconds into it, you're like, I can't stop.
1: I played it for a couple of people at work, and they all called me. They had left, and they all called me later, and were like, thank you. I've been singing Avocado of Death for hours. And I'm like, what? They're like, yeah, walk around going, Avocado of Death.
0: You know who? We just sing this to our, friend Chef Keith over at Ohoopy down in Georgia. Let him. He'll be a big fan. He'd be a big fan.
1: Yeah, it's a great one. This is great.
0: I miss that guy too. Can't wait to see him soon too.
1: Oh,
0: that's a good brother right there.
1: Definitely.
0: Well, listen, Jeffy, I'm gonna break our outline we have for the show here a little bit, because listen, friends, you believe it or not, but our show, we do have outlines of the show. It's true, Jeffy. Tell them.
1: We do.
0: Why'd you say with a question mark?
1: Oh, the outline. You mean like the notes? Yes.
0: Yeah,
1: we make
0: notes for a show.
1: We make notes for the show. We think about things before we do them.
0: Yeah. But I found something I thought would be fun to talk about here. Just some kind of craziest uses for avocado that just us as chefs would kind of just go through and talk about for a few minutes. If that's cool, Jeff. Is that cool? I scoured the internet and found some great recipes. So can we go through it?
1: Lay it on me, Daddy.
0: Well, first of all, this one I don't find as crazy, but I know that some people might find it crazy. And Jeff, you definitely will not find it crazy, because avocados are incredibly versatile beyond making avocado toast, Jeffy. You know what I'm saying?
1: True.
0: I mean, with crazy uses, including creamy dairy substitutes and chocolate mousse and ice cream, acting as a fat source in brownies, and serving as a savory topping for like deviled eggs. Like, there's so many things you can do with this. They can be baked. They can be with eggs. Obviously, the avocado. There you go. Which, by the way, is my band in high school. Blended with pasta sauce, fried or even frozen into lime juice ice pops. Like, there's so much you can do with avocado. If you need fat, like you're putting butter in something, try putting avocado in it. Start there. That's the easiest way to start with it. Don't you think, Jeffy?
1: I absolutely agree. Avocado is a great substitute for butter.
0: And super healthy, as we covered in the first couple breaks. But can I jump in there real quick with this? Avocado ice cream popsicles. Frozen avocado blended with lime and a sweetener creates a beautiful dairy-free creamy treat. How do you feel about that, Jeffy?
1: I love that.
0: I use avocado.
1: Yeah, I use avocado and make a chocolate mousse all the time.
0: Well, that was my next one on my list. Chocolate mousse and pudding. Mashed avocado with cocoa powder and sweetener to make a rich dairy-free chocolate mousse, and it works really, really well.
1: So good. Put it in a Vitamix, and it's crazy.
0: The key thing I would say with that Vitamix, when you put it in a Vitamix, is a very professional type blender. Be careful, because the Vitamix will heat things up a little bit. You got to be a little careful with that part of it.
1: Yeah, you can't walk away from it.
0: Yeah, but it doesn't take long either, though.
1: Yeah. It's definitely one of the, it's like a pro move. You got to use your little paddle that doesn't hit the blades.
0: Yeah, well, that's very, very true. And jumping into what I just said before, using as a butter substitute in brownies and cakes. Listen, it adds moisture to a baked good like a chocolate hazelnut cake or fudgy brownies. It's fantastic. It works awesome.
1: It sure does. I've cup for a cup for butter with it, and it adds a little bit more moisture.
0: Yeah, absolutely. Fried avocado. Let me tell you what. Very, very simply making a little beer batter or even just breading an avocado and frying it. I used to serve one of the dishes I served at the hotel way back in the day, Jeffy, for my special on Sunday brunch. I would do a half avocado. I would take it out of the skin, take the pit out. I would just slice a little bit off the bottom so it would sit flat on a plate, and I would bread it, the entire thing, just standard breading, you know, flour, egg wash, breadcrumbs, and then deep fry it. And I served it with a poached egg and a little like Romanesco type salsa on top of it, like a little roasted peppers and tomato.
1: Yeah.
0: And that's how I would serve it. And it was like, it flew off the shelves. Like people, we couldn't make them fast enough.
1: Sounds amazing.
0: I mean, it was pretty delicious, I'm not going to lie.
1: I love fried avocado. I've had it a few different ways. And it's just a great, really delicious thing. I'm curious. You can also take avocado fried. I wonder if that would fry better.
0: Oh, yeah. I mean, you can also cut it into slices, too, and just fry it up and have like little avocado slices to dip in something.
1: Yeah,
0: like,
1: avocado fries. I've had them like that, yeah.
0: For me, it's a great, like, if you're craving, like, a mozzarella stick, but you don't want to go that route, like, this is a great substitute for it, because you're getting that fat, you're kind of getting the same idea. A lot of the same sauces are served with it. I mean, little fried avocado is delicious. It's not a wrong...
1: You're delusional like a vegan. That doesn't make any sense.
0: I was just thinking, you want about crunchy and, like, creamy on the inside, you can dip into a sauce and eat, you know.
1: No one eats a mozzarella stick because they think it's creamy on the inside. They eat it because it has the cheese pull. It's mozzarella. You're thinking like a vegan. It's crazy. You're choking right now. He's off camera because he's choking because he's eating like a vegan or he's thinking like one. He's like saying stuff like,
0: I disagree.
1: Oh, you know, it's just like mozzarella? Avocado.
0: I wasn't saying it's like mozzarella.
1: No,
0: I said
1: it's not.
0: No. It satiates the, if you're at a sports bar and you don't want to have mozzarella sticks, you know, you maybe want to have like a crispy, a crunchy, like avocado bite. It's nice. I'm not saying it's a mozzarella stick. It's very different.
1: Yeah. Thank you. Okay. As long as we're on the same page.
0: Yeah, but it satiates that crispiness, right?
1: Yeah. When it's fried, it's super crispy. It's awesome.
0: We're talking about fried avocado the whole time here.
1: Having a tempura is really, really great. It's like in that light crispy batter with that little. I've had it on a mixed tempura plate, and it's really delicious.
0: Yeah, it works out really well. Also, adding a little avocado to pasta sauce blended with herbs to create like a healthy, creamy green sauce for pasta works really, really well.
1: I've actually never done that. Not once. It sounds amazing. I bet you can do it with a lot of different things. I can almost see doing something with like bacon and like avocado, like blending the avocado and then doing something with like bacon and then like mixing it back over it, maybe with some stock. I wonder how.
0: I think the tricky part is if you're making a cream sauce, you want to make like an Alfredo sauce or something of that nature. You know, the problem with the avocado is while it would work, it would turn it green. That's the only issue you have.
1: Yeah, I don't mind that though. I think it's definitely not cool. I mean, especially if it's delicious.
0: Name the dish accordingly, and you're good to go.
1: Yeah, you can even turn it into like some sort of green goddess pasta. You know,
0: you can call it
1: something cool. You know, I don't.
0: There's also the famous egg-ocado, which is a whole egg baked inside of a hollowed out avocado half. I mean, that seems pretty standard, right? Par for the course. So you get a nice egg baked inside of an avocado that works well.
1: Hold on. So you take the pit out, and then you just put an egg in it, and then you bake it.
0: Crack an egg in it, salt and pepper, throw it in the oven, let it bake for.
1: I've never eaten that.
0: Oh, it's delicious, bro! No, don't hate on that. Think about like a.
1: It sounds good. I've just never eaten that.
0: Like a fried egg, but with a soft center, you know.
1: Oh yeah, yeah, and I'm sure the warm avocado gets like creamier.
0: Yeah.
1: So the whole thing is like really great. It's like some
0: salt and pepper,
1: toast.
0: And maybe you can finish with a little olive oil if you want. But it's a banger.
1: Say less. I'm in.
0: Yeah, that's a good one right there. Don't hate on that one. How about avocado burger buns? Using two avocado halves as a carb-free burger bun for burgers. I've never done this, and this one kind of upsets me. I don't think it actually works.
1: It just seems messy.
0: Like with your hands picking that up.
1: Yeah, like, who wants to pick up avocado chunks? I mean, are you going to deep fry those avocado halves?
0: Oh, that's a different story,
1: then,
0: right?
1: Put a burger in between it? That's a different story, exactly. Then we're talking something special.
0: Different story.
1: And, I'm all in, and I appreciate the dedication to the art. But if you're just going to slap two pieces of avocado on a plate in between, you know, have you ever seen that thing with, like, the onions? I don't know what they call it, but it's, like, two slices of onion, and they put a burger in between it?
0: No, does that work well?
1: I don't think so. But people, that's like another thing. I can't remember where I was. It's like 8-Bit Burger or someplace like that in the city. I can't remember what they called it. It's like a Dutch oven or a Dutch Flying Dutchman or something like that. I can't. It's something like funny like that. And it's like a burger, a smash burger in between two onions.
0: And it kind of like, sounds good though, I'm gonna be honest with you.
1: I mean, like the fork and knife.
0: Like big onion petals? That kind of sounds good.
1: No, it's not petals. It's like two thick slices of onion.
0: Oh, like okay, so all layers.
1: Like rings.
0: Is the onion cooked first?
1: I maybe griddled a little bit, but it looks mostly raw.
0: So it's crunchy.
1: And it's like, yeah. And I'm kind of like, I need more to this.
0: Hmm. I'm not a big fan of raw onions really on anything in my life, but okay.
1: So much onion to burger, too. It just makes me feel weird.
0: Yeah, I'm not a big fan of that. But how about avocado deviled eggs, Jeffy? Mixing avocado into the yolk mixture for green eggs and ham for an avocado deviled egg? That kind of sounds like a banger.
1: Yes. Yes, yes, yes, yes.
0: Yeah, you're in. All day long. I love a good deviled egg, so count me in.
1: Absolutely. And what's better than like fat with fat? Like, I mean, like a little egg yolk mixed with avocado. I can't imagine that being not good.
0: How could that not be good? Some nice nice fresh cracked black pepper in there.
1: Yeah, a little Dijon.
0: How could that not be good? That sounds awesome, too.
1: Yeah.
0: I got a few more for you, if you don't mind.
1: No, I would love to hear some more.
0: How about an avocado smoothie? So popular in Southeast Asia, blended with condensed milk as a creamy smoothie base. So a little avocado, a little condensed milk, boom, easy. Or you could obviously put your favorite fruit in there, whatnot, too, along with the avocado. It makes it super creamy without using any dairy product. Basically, replacing your dairy product in a smoothie with the avocado. Jeffy, that works pretty well.
1: Yeah, that sounds amazing.
0: I mean, you're into that, right? Like, I feel like I was making you mad for a second.
1: No. Why would I be upset about that?
0: I don't know. Just because you're like, stop putting green things in my smoothie.
1: No. Honestly, that's where I think green things for sure go. Like, kale.
0: Well, I want to just tell people, too. Like, if you're making a strawberry smoothie and using avocado in place of your dairy, just know that when you blend it all up, it might be brown. I'm just saying, be prepared. It's not going to be vibrant green. It's not going to be vibrant orange or red for strawberries. It's going to be probably brown. So, but just tell people that ahead of time.
1: Is the foie-vocado on that list?
0: What's that? No, I don't have that one.
1: Oh, man, it's so good. It's like when you take avocado and foie gras and you make it into a kind of like a duck liver mousse sort of situation.
0: Oh, wow. Whip them together?
1: Yeah, yeah. And it's so good. And then I've seen it. You just pipe it back into the thing, smooth it out, you know, make it look like an avocado again, and then serve it. Yeah.
0: Well, this is a bit of a
1: Bloodstein did it years ago.
0: Did he really?
1: Yeah.
0: Oh, shout out to Chef Bloodstein. There we go. How about this one, Jeffy? How about a sweet pastry filling done with avocado, where you blend the vanilla and maple syrup with avocado to make a sweet, creamy filling to pipe into things?
1: Yes.
0: I mean, that seems really simple and easy, and as much as I'm not a maple syrup fan, what a great way to use maple syrup right there.
1: Yeah. I think maple syrup is awesome. I just like the flavor of maple so much, and I think it's like such a New England sweetener.
0: It's very strong. It's
1: like something that, like, yeah, but it, sure, but it's what comes from this area.
0: Do you know what I mean?
1: Like, this is like the, and actually from where you're from too, like, you know, it's a lot of maple sugar and stuff like that.
0: Yeah, I'm not mad at it. I think it has its spots, but when people start trying to put it like, oh, I made a maple syrup glazed ribeye, I'm like, stop it. Don't do that. Things like that. That's upsetting. You know, I think it's all about using it in the proper application, and I'm cool with it.
1: Yeah, maple and beef, I don't know, but maple and pork, ooh, come on now.
0: Well, I got one more really random one for you here. We're taking a deep dive into uses of avocado we haven't talked about yet. Its high fat content is used for DIY deep conditioning hair masks, Jeffy. Yep. So you take the avocado and you...
1: Is this the switch to beauty that you've been trying to do?
0: I'm working. Yes, it is. But people use avocado as hair conditioner, so that's all I'm getting at. How about that?
1: This is handsome... Handsome Chef Plum. We gotta change your wrestling name now.
0: Oh, what's that we gotta do?
1: Rick Ravish and Rick Rude. There was a handsome Mr. Perfect. What's Plum? We gotta
0: what about like
1: Pleasant Plum? This is Pleasant
0: Plum. Pleasant Plum. Pretty Plum. I prefer pretty Plum.
1: Oh, Pretty Pleasant Plum. I like that. Pretty Pleasant Plum.
2: Triple P, baby.
1: That's what it is. Triple P. Pretty and Pleasant Plum in the building. Let's go. All right. All day. Let's go.
0: All right, so just a couple more so we get them in there. So avocado puree emulsifies like mayonnaise without eggs, making it like great for vegan dressings as well. So if you're making a vegan salad dressing using an avocado in place of your fat, works well.
1: And this is what you put in your hair?
0: Every day.
1: This no, seriously, though. What you didn't elaborate on how you put it in your hair. You just mash it up and stick it in your hair?
0: Are you going to stick with that? All right, so you mash it up, and then you kind of smush some in your hair. You can puree it and put it in your hair with a hand blender or a mixer. And then just kind of rub it and mix it with some. I would mix it with coconut oil and then do it.
1: Really?
0: Yeah.
1: That's crazy.
0: Let it sit for, 60, 90 seconds, then rinse it out.
1: Yeah. I wash my hair with bar soap.
0: That explains a lot. like Irish Spring?
1: Yeah, actually. I use Dove for men.
0: Oh, well, at least it's for men, so it's ready for you there.
1: Man right. care.
0: This is upsetting, Jeffy. How about a grilled avocado? We haven't talked about grilling avocados yet. Do you have a grilled avocado?
1: Yes, I have a grilled avocado. I'm trying to keep it on track. No, it was a cool mistake. For me, it was like I was doing a taco night, and I wanted to make guac, and I couldn't really make enough guac. So I ended up plating the tacos, and I had all these like really unripe tacos that I had peeled. And like
0: unripe tacos
1: or unripe avocados, and I kind of peeled them, and then I grilled them, and they got a little softer, and I took the grilled pieces and put them into the taco, like, so it was like, a piece of fish, a piece of grilled avocado, and then I did like a salsa and a little sour cream,
0: and it worked out well.
1: Yeah, it was really good. Everyone was like, wow, this is, I never had, and I was like, yeah, right? But it was like totally a mistake. Like, I was like, I just did it on a whim to see what would happen, and it ended up being delicious.
0: Well, it kind of adds like smokiness, a little bit of char to it, right? And it kind of makes it even creamier when you go about a couple minutes, like 2 minutes per side, basically.
1: Yeah, it was fantastic.
0: We talked about frying avocado. Another thing you can do is fried avocado French fries, which works really well, too.
1: That's my favorite way to have them, honestly.
0: Yeah, slice them into wedges, bread them with a little panko flour, and you can air fry them or bake them until crispy. It comes out fantastic. That's a great way to do it, right?
1: So good.
0: I mean, the high fat content of avocado means the fries will beautifully, without absorbing excess oil, they will fry and look nice and crispy and awesome. So
1: you can make those ahead of time and freeze them. I've done it for parties.
0: Oh, like, can you really? I've never done that.
1: Yeah. It's great. Avocado freezes beautifully. And, and then it fries really well from frozen.
0: One of the things you can also do is anytime you have any smoothies, you can replace some of the fat content as well by just throwing an avocado in there, and it won't change much. Avocado itself doesn't have a very strong flavor, so it can just make your smoothie have avocado in it, which is great.
1: Yeah, and it, like, I don't know if we mentioned it earlier, but it's a same path, with the pudding or this, we can also, be an ice cream pretty easily. You can take this kind of like mixture, with sweet mixture, the one we were talking about earlier with like maple, and put it in an ice cream maker.
0: It'll
1: turn out and be like a beautiful ice cream. It'll blow your mind.
0: I mean, adding it to everything. I'm telling you, just try wherever you have a fat, butter, lard, oil, try putting avocado in there. It makes a massive difference, and you'll be surprised. It all kind of works the exact same. We're going to work on Jeffy's headphones, but when we come back, we got more stuff on the avocado, the magical, mystical berry that is the avocado. We'll be right back right here at Paloma Foods.
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6: Two Bridgeport men are facing a host of charges after a search warrant earlier in the month found crack cocaine and assault weapons. The arrests are part of an ongoing crackdown on illegal activity in the city's East End. Police are doing ballistics tests to see if the weapons may have been used in crimes in the area. Charged are Jamin McCoy and Dwayne Johnson. Both are due in court later this month. Cases of the stomach bug continue to affect Connecticut. The sickness is believed to be spread by contaminated lettuce. According to the CT Department of Public Health, more than 100 cases have been reported statewide. Most of the cases have been described as mild, with 4 cases requiring hospitalization. 52 of the cases are reported to be in Fairfield County. The attorney of Rao Valle says his client will continue the appeals process after a judge recently ruled that Valle can be retired on a jury deadlock charge in connection with a death at a Shelton house party in 2022. The jury in Valle's original trial acquitted Valle of the most serious charge of murder, but deadlocked on the least serious charge of manslaughter and assault charges. Valle's attorneys contend that retrying him amounts to double jeopardy. They formally filed the appeal this past week. A New Jersey-based investment firm has bought one of the former Avco Lycoming buildings in Stratford for $6.6 million. The Watson Boulevard building was formerly used by Avco Lycoming to manufacture and maintain engines for Army tanks. The new owners say they plan to keep the building as a manufacturing facility. Should Connecticut move its primary date? Some lawmakers in Hartford think so and are exploring the idea after lower voter turnout this past Tuesday. Turnout was described as low as 20%. Among the big races, Governor Lamont defeated challenger Josh Elliott. Former Hartford Mayor Luke Braunin defeated 14-term Congressman John Larson. I'm Catherine Welch with WICC News.
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3: 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Weather update.
10: A sunny sky and warm the rest of this afternoon, near 80. Tonight, mainly clear near 60. Showers by mid-afternoon tomorrow, near 80. I'm meteorologist Paul Piorek on WICC.

0: Newsville, it was called. And man, it was one of my favorite stations to listen to when I was outside working in the summertime. Such good stuff.
1: Yeah, made you happy.
0: I get down. Especially the really old stuff where it sounds like it's recorded on like a, you know, like it's almost like it's being recorded by a guy clanging rocks together or something.
1: Yeah, that makes sense.
0: It has a lot of like feedback in the background and just fuzz, but like it's good stuff.
1: Yeah.
0: It's a guy playing like a broomstick, you know?
1: Yeah.
0: Oh, that's the best stuff right there. Anyway, Plum Love Foods right here on WICC, the voice of Connecticut. Chef Plum, Chef Jeff, hanging out with you here on a Saturday. Happy spring to you. We are celebrating all things avocado today, and we're just about there. We're almost home here on today's show, Jeff. We're doing a whole show on avocados. I can't believe it.
1: I'm not surprised. Avocados are such a fun thing to eat and just say.
0: To avocado? Say?
1: Avocado.
0: I mean, it's weird when you realize how you spell it, too. I think it's kind of crazy. It doesn't look right. As you're writing, it doesn't look right. A-V-O-C-A. It just doesn't look right when you're writing it.
1: I feel like it's spelled like it sounds.
0: Avocado. Well, I think ava, like you think A-V-A, but it's A-V-O.
1: Avocado.
0: Avocado. Yeah, I don't know.
1: Avo.
0: That's what it looks like. Anyway.
1: I'm feeling it. I like the avocado, man. I like to eat it. I mean, how many times a week do you eat avocado, do you think?
0: Good question. Maybe one.
1: Really?
0: Maybe. I have avocado a lot. Like, I eat a lot of things. But, yeah.
1: I always have avocado. We always have avocados at the house. Every house that I work in or when I'm at home. And I feel like it's always my, like, go-to. Instead of mayonnaise or something sometimes or whatever, I like to put a little avocado on things.
0: Yeah, no doubt.
1: It's, like, delicious.
0: Well, I think the fun part about this last break here, Jeffy, we'll talk about some of our favorite avocado recipes. Plus, we've got some myths when it comes to avocados, and we're going to bust them, whether true
1: myths?
0: Or false. Yeah, myths. We're going to
1: how avocados were born in the face of an Aztec.
0: Yeah. Oh, I don't know if we'll cover that one, but yeah, that kind of thing, you know. That kind of thing. But let's talk about some recipes with avocados, Jeffy. Some of our favorite things we like to make with them and how we can use them in place of other things and that sort of stuff.
1: Dude.
0: You want to go first or you want to go first?
1: I want to go first.
0: All right, you go first.
1: First thing, I am going to take it right off the board. The avocado toast, man. It's my favorite.
0: Oh, you're drafting?
1: Thing.
0: You can't. All right, fair.
1: It's like, I'm saying it's just like right off the board immediately. Everyone loves it. And I make one. I just mash it on a really thick piece of sourdough. My wife makes a delicious sourdough.
0: Yeah.
1: I toast it hard. I like mine toasted really hard. And then I just mash it all on there. And then I usually put either little of that bagel everything seasoning on it, or I'll sprinkle.
0: Oh, yeah, that's the move. Uh-huh.
1: Oh, all right. I have this chili crunch, the garlic chili crunch with the oil.
0: Oh,
1: I'll give that a drizzle on top.
0: I like that you can buy that sort of stuff just in the grocery store now, too. I feel like a couple years ago that would be a hard find, but now you can get it every grocery store now.
1: Oh, it's everywhere now. And then also, if I'm really feeling wild and it's early, I'll just poach the egg. You know, that's like the topper. That's like the end all. Boom.
0: But I feel like you have to a lot of black pepper on that when you do it.
1: Not if you're going to do the chili crunch.
0: See, I like both, though. I like the flavor of fresh cracked black pepper on there with that egg and the egg yolk. It's nicely poached and, like, the chili crunch. It kind of goes hand-in-hand for me.
1: I like black pepper when it's toasted on a steak on the barbecue.
0: Oh, now you're trying to start a fight.
1: No, I'm just saying that's when I like it. I don't like a ton of it on my egg.
0: You like it burned when it's bitter?
1: Well, I feel like it just reminds me of, like, a deli egg. You know, when you're, like, salt and pepper and you get it and, like, one half of the egg is peppered. And you're like, oh, my gosh. That's a lot of pepper on that one spot.
0: Well, I'm not going to put it on one spot. I'm going to cover the entire thing.
1: Well, when you say, like, put some pepper on it, I feel like it's I see you, like, just throwing, like, a bunch on there.
0: When have you ever seen me season like that? I season appropriately.
1: Not with pepper. I feel like you go crazy.
0: Do you want to have an arm wrestling match? What are we doing here?
1: No, I'm just teasing.
0: What are we doing here?
1: You're an appropriate pepperer.
0: It just, it feels like you're attacking me. I don't understand.
1: No! Well, I am maybe a little. I was teasing your peppering.
0: My peppering is fantastic.
1: You pick a lot of pepper.
0: Listen, I think that the avocado toast is a delicious meal. It's a great lunch. It's a great dinner. It's a great breakfast. It kind of fits all. It kind of fits everything, doesn't it? It's not a snack. A lot of calories just to be a snack, but.
1: I don't know. Who are you talking to? I snack like a champion.
0: I'll tell you my move.
1: Yeah, what's your move?
0: So I make my traditional salsa that I make for everything. I make the salsa very, very simple. A little like tomato, onion, cilantro, lemon juice, salt. Did I say onion? I just said onion. Yeah, yeah. Pico de gallo, right? But I put it in the processor and pulse it up.
1: Okay.
0: Beautiful salsa. It works great for everything. It's like your base. You can use that as a base for so many different things, right?
1: And this is fresh.

0: tomato or canned tomato?
1: Fresh tomato. You can use canned tomato as well if you want, though. Canned tomatoes work, particularly like if you're making like a regular like salsa for like,
0: there's many types of salsa, and canned tomatoes. Yeah.
1: I say all the time, you can use, you know, listen, like if you go to those great Mexican restaurants and stuff like that all across our state, and you sit down for that bowl of salsa and the trough of chips before you even have a margarita, you know, that salsa is made from canned tomatoes, and that's not a bad thing.
0: Generally. You know? Yeah. Yeah. Absolutely.
1: It's great. But I think you use fresh tomatoes, make a pico de gallo or salsa, however you want to call it. And then what I do is, you know, that's my base for a lot of different things. I might use that just like that to put on some grilled chicken and call it a night. Make it simple, right?
2: Oh.
1: Or I may chop up an avocado and throw it in there with it. So now it's an avocado salsa, right? Or I may put some like nice rehydrated dried chilies I've got. Or maybe I've got a nice roasted jalapeno and throw it in there with some avocado in that salsa. And then boom. I just think adding avocado to a sauce like that adds a lot of flavor to it, adds a lot of background depth, and makes it more of a meal. So maybe you don't have to have the starch in there if you don't need to.
0: Yeah. That sounds delicious. I love the idea.
1: One of my favorites.
0: I love avocado. It's like it almost comes like a salad.
1: Right. And it works really well, especially, I mean, put it on fish, put it on steak, it works on everything.
0: Yeah. I love avocado with like segmented oranges and like crab. Like a salad like that.
1: Oh, crab,
0: with that.
1: Huh?
0: Yeah, yeah. With like a citrus, like a nice citrus dressing.
1: Interesting.
0: And I usually like, you know, serve that on like bib lettuce or serve it back in its little thing with bib lettuce and like toast points on the side.
1: What's back in its little thing?
0: You know, back in the alligator skin.
1: Oh, right. The sugar avocado out of. Okay.
0: Yeah.
1: That's a great salad. I've never made that and I'm going to now. Like a good, really good quality crab. You can even get fresh, king crab and chop it up in there.
0: Yeah, if you get pinky toe or king crab, if you got really good king crab, that would work too.
1: Just chop it up in there with it and a little citrus. That's a great salad right there. I kind of like that.
0: Yeah.
1: Especially right inside right back inside the avocado skin. That's pretty cool.
0: Yeah. Maybe a little red onion, you know.
1: Yeah. Maybe not for lunch because that would be a terrible breath.
0: Maybe you give them a quick blanch and you throw like a tiny, like a little
1: pickle speckle on them maybe or something.
0: A little speckle.
1: I like that. That sounds like a good dish too. You know, one of my favorites, I think it's kind of an unsung hero, particularly when you think about it. You know, some of my roots come from working in a sports bar.
0: Yeah.
1: I like to just take an avocado and quarter it, depending on the size of it, right? Quarter it. Maybe you could probably cut it into six, depends on how big it is.
0: Okay.
1: And then a little panko standard breading and then deep fry it.
0: Oh, man. We were talked about that earlier in the show.
1: Right.
0: A deep-fried avocado is absolutely delicious. What kind of sauce you put on that?
1: I'm glad you asked. I have a couple of options. One of my simplest favorite ones I would go to was I'd make a spicy ranch, a little ranch dressing, a little blackened seasoning in there, some hot sauce,
0: baby.
1: Mix it together.
0: Oh, come on.
1: I mean, just a delicious appetizer, you know?
0: Yeah. No, dude. Listen, I think this is boom.
1: Yeah, amazing. That's great. And also, by the way, a great topper for a delicious grilled ribeye, a little fried avocado. It's delicious for a grilled ribeye because it's amazing how the fat works really well with the steak.
0: I'm telling you, I love this. I love the fried avocado as a side, as an appetizer, in a salad. I just think they're delicious, and I think it's underutilized. People aren't doing it, and it's so creamy and then crunchy.
1: Yeah.
0: I think it's a great dish. I love it.
1: I'd also do it for brunch where I would fry them, and now I'd put a poached egg in the center of it.
0: That's hot.
1: Yeah, so it was like the crunchiest.
0: Maybe make like a little chipotle hollandaise and sprinkle hit it on it for breakfast.
1: Let's go. I mean,
0: man.
1: Yeah, delicious. I mean, I think you fry the avocado up. Like I said, very underrated frying the avocado. And it holds up really well.
0: Yeah. So I feel like I would be remiss if I didn't mention the chocolate avocado.
1: Yeah, talk about this for a second because this is a really interesting thing.
0: People sleep on this, and it's just you're just thinking you're replacing the fat with avocado, and avocado is a pretty neutral base as far as flavors go. So you add a little cocoa powder. I'll sometimes melt a little chocolate and whip it in there into the blender, and I usually blend it so it's super smooth and fluffy.
1: Right.
0: And it becomes almost like a mousse.
1: Well, that fat really takes that air on beautifully from the avocado, doesn't it?
0: Oh, it's absolutely gorgeous. And sometimes, you know, a little a secret. I'll throw a couple of pieces of ice in the blender, like towards the end of it when it's nice and smooth, and that'll get it cold and get it like thickened up, and then you can kind of scoop it off into the thing and then get it in the fridge. It gets cold.
1: Oh, I love that move too. You know, I've done it too, where I do exactly what you're saying there, but I put a little melted chocolate in it instead. You know, I think you said you add a little chocolate, but instead of doing cocoa powder, I just do melted chocolate, avocado, and
0: I like to do both. I think that's the move to, supersede.
1: I gotta try that.
0: And
1: a quarter teaspoon of vanilla I'll put in there.
0: Yeah, a little pinch of vanilla. Salt. Honestly, I would say a pinch of salt, definitely. And a little sweetener for sure. You know, I don't think just the cocoa powder, and that's enough.
1: Well, I use milk chocolate. You know, so that's
0: yeah. Milk chocolate, I guess, is sweeter. I'm not a big milk chocolate guy, but I get it.
1: We have to do a, we have to talk about that first. I am a milk chocolate guy. Like milk chocolate is far superior to, in my brain.
0: When I see you, I'm going to bring you a really really great bar of milk chocolate.
1: Oh, it's my favorite. It's some of my favorite stuff. But like I said, you mix it with that avocado, it's almost like people don't even you'll never be able to tell the difference. And you tell them like what.
0: Oh man,
1: they don't get it.
0: It blows minds. And you can actually, you know, you can get it like super cold. And I've served it as a semifreddo, you know, where it's like I like mold it and like you know it's like half frozen.
1: And, oh right, right.
0: And people go, and I'm like, it's avocado, you know, like you know.
1: Yeah, I do a chocolate mousse with a little shortbread and a couple strawberries, and then as when I go out to the table to describe it, I tell them it's made out of avocado, and they're like, what? This is exactly. Magic, David Blaine. Exactly. Next, I'm going to saw somebody in half. It's going to be great.
0: Yeah. I think it's important to point out, though, you still need to use good avocados. I wouldn't. Sure. I mean, if they were like a tiny bit brown, but I mean, a bad avocado is going to taste bad. So don't think like, oh, I have you know rotten avocados. I'm going to make chocolate pudding out of them. It might not be great.
1: No, it probably won't work out so well. You kind of want to use good stuff there. It's not like a banana where a banana starts to turn brown and exactly. The sugar content is so high. It's not the same. Not the same.
0: Exactly.
1: Yeah, but avocado has so much great uses, man. I mean, you can make a great avocado dressing. The same thing Jeffy just said, but kind of replacing that fat with the avocado. It's beautiful.
0: Man, I'm telling you, avocado is like one of those magic fruits because it is so, it's just almost all fat. It's like vegetable wagyu.
1: I feel like we gave like 90 recipes right there.
0: What about 90? But a solid handful.
1: It was good. Try it. Just put avocado in something that you wouldn't normally put it in. I'm telling you, even have it for breakfast. Mix it just with some yogurt and berries. You'd be surprised. It works great for breakfast.
0: Yeah.
1: Because like Jeff said, it's very neutral in flavor.
0: It is absolutely neutral in flavor.
1: And you're adding so much good fat to your body then.
0: Definitely. It adds a really nice mouthfeel.
1: Yeah, which is awesome. So Jeff, we've got some wonderful myths when it comes to avocados to talk about and kind of break down. Yeah, and decide whether they're real or fake. You ready to jump into this?
0: Yeah.
1: All right. You want to give the first myth? You want me to give the first myth?
0: You give the first myth.
1: All right. The first myth I have is that avocados are fattening, Jeffy.
0: Avocados are fattening.
1: Yeah, what do you think?
0: I think that they are probably. I mean, if you're counting your macros,
1: yeah,
0: I bet. I mean, it's fat, right? So it, I mean, it's got to be probably heavy in calories. I mean, it's got to be probably not great for you in some way.
1: Yeah, I guess it depends on how you look at it. But so it's a monounsaturated fat, Jeffy, which actually supports weight management by increasing the satiety. So it makes you not feel hungry as much. You know what I mean? Because you've kind of filled your stomach up with fat. So it kind of works that way. Like we said before, a lot of people who add avocados to their diet aren't hungry for 3 hours, 4 hours.
0: Yeah, I was just going to say, call back for earlier in the show. That's monounsaturated fat support weight management. Okay, yep. That's cool.
1: That's
0: I got to look for more monounsaturated fats.
1: There you go. All right, what else you got?
0: All right, I got a myth here.
1: Yes,
0: the brown stringy bits mean the avocado is bad.
1: You know, I would think that because I look at it, I've cut avocados, I've been seeing that, and then I try to cut those out, but like sometimes it's too many, and I think it's gross, and then I throw it away and I won't eat it. So I would say, yeah, it's probably not great.
0: Yeah, I usually throw them out. I just throw them out when I see that because I want it perfectly green.
1: Right, right, right. Absolutely.
0: Yeah, I usually just throw them away unless I really need those avocados. But
1: it feels
0: like
1: a waste, though, doesn't it?
0: Yeah, it does. I mean, but that's the thing about avocado. You know, it's like it is what it is. I don't know.
1: Because it's very visual. It's very visual. For like you know, like we don't want like a brown avocado or something. You know, we just don't want that in our. I mean, whether it's bad or whether it's not, it doesn't look good in the food.
0: Yeah, veins. I to me personally, I'm like, nope.
1: And the fact that you're telling me it's a vein makes it feel even grosser to me. Is that weird?
0: Yeah, well, they look like veins. And they're actually, that's the crazy part, is they're actually called vascular bundles or veins. And they're harmless.
1: They
0: yeah, they're actually harmless. It just indicates that the fruit was grown under stress. Which,
1: what? Like this, like,
0: yeah.
1: Like
0: varicose like just, veins.
1: Like it just grew
0: this avocados.
1: Like
0: yeah, this avocado's been working doubles. In the fish pit for 20 years. It's got varicose veins up and down its back with its legs.
1: This avocado has no friends.
0: It's really a hard life.
1: Wow. And then it ends its life being opened up and thrown in the trash because no one likes
0: it. Tossed right in the garbage because of those veins. Oh, it's so sad. I'm so sad
1: for
0: that little avocado.
1: Wow. All right. Well, here we go. How about this one? Avocados, Jeffy, are high in cholesterol. You know, I've heard this myth before because you think about the fat content of it, right? So it kind of seems to make sense in my brain.
0: Yeah. Well, I would imagine yes.
1: Right. But
0: yes, I mean, exactly. I totally agree with you. I'm like, I wouldn't, if I was in high in cholesterol, I probably wouldn't be eating avocados.
1: Yeah. But I mean, I do happen to know what monounsaturated fat is, which means it's good. So actually avocados
0: are good fat.
1: Well, they contain zero dietary cholesterol. In fact, they actually help lower the LDL, the bad cholesterol. So they're,
0: what?
1: They're great. So they can cure cancer and you can get rid of cholesterol.
0: I got to eat more avocados.
1: I think we both do. We're learning so much right here. Avocados are like, you know, in the first break, you can find it. If you missed the first break of the show, you can get it anywhere you get your podcast. You can download digital audio. You can find it there. We talked about how back in, you know, like Aztec days, it was used as like a medicine. Like the avocado was medicinal. And so this is falling into that category right there.
0: And they called it a testicle.
1: Well, that's true. I don't think that makes
0: also
1: it medicinal.
0: It's magical. It's a magical fruit. So we had a new myth here. You want another one?
1: Yeah. All right, go ahead.
0: You can't eat the pit.
1: Oh, that's interesting. So, like, I've never eaten an avocado pit. Have you?
0: Why would you want to?
1: I don't know.
0: It looks like a big nut. I mean, you have to be really hungry to just try to chaw on an avocado nut.
1: It feels like it would be chewing on a 2x4.
0: What's what I mean? It's like, like an almond on the inside, maybe. Like you crack it open and it has like a giant hazelnut inside.
1: Like you could roast it and maybe it's delicious.
0: Yeah, like this whole time we've been missing out.
1: Yeah, like we just get rid of them. Like I wonder now if it's actually a thing. Like maybe, I don't know. I've never tried to eat
0: avocado seed butter.
1: Yeah, what do you think? What's the myth?
0: Well, the myth is technically it is true. The pith contains persin, a compound toxic to some animals and bitter to humans, and it can be ground for skin care, but not recommended for eating.
1: Skin care, so like get that good fat out of it, I guess, right?
0: Yeah, or maybe it's an exfoliant.
1: Can we roast them and then eat them? I don't know. I'm curious now.
0: I don't know. Let me do a little producing here and see.
1: I mean, you said it's got some kind of crazy toxin in it, so I'm guessing no. But, I mean, there's other things we eat in the world that have toxins in them that once we cook them, that toxin is now gone. So maybe. And if we're making stuff out of it, then maybe it can kind of be. If we're making like face creams out of it and stuff, that seems like it would be okay to eat, doesn't it?
0: Well, yeah, no. So it says here that the safety risks that the California Avocado Commission advise against are potential side effects. Consumption may cause stomach aches, constipation, or adverse reactions. I'm not sure what adverse reactions are if constipation and stomach aches are like the mild ones. So could be really bad. So it says... if you are going to consume it, the pit must be dried, chopped, and blended into a powder, which also requires it being baked for at least 2 hours at 250 degrees.
1: It's a lot of work to use this, and it doesn't even taste good, it sounds like.
0: It says the pit has a very, very bitter taste.
1: Wow, how about that? All right, well, let's stay away from
0: that. They're like acorns. Acorns are like that. You know,
1: you can make acorn flour.
0: Yeah, but you have to, like, soak them in 10 pots of water.
1: Right.
0: It's like... weird.
1: Well, I want to cover this one really quick too. Another one I just recently found from the internet. It talks about we talk about leaving the pits in, keeps the guacamole, helps keep it green, you know what I mean?
0: Nah, I don't believe it.
1: Yeah, I think you're right. So leaving the pit in the guacamole, even if you make guacamole, put the pit in the guacamole or in the avocado, does not prevent oxidation, only covering the surface with lemon juice, like acidulated water, or plastic wrap limits that browning. It's the air that does it. It has nothing to do with the pit.
0: Yeah.
1: That's why they call it oxidation, because it's the oxygen that browns it.
0: Nope. It's not good.
1: Yeah. Yeah.
0: It doesn't work. It's just silly. I'm always what? Why is there pits in all this? And they're like,
1: here's another one for you. Ready? Avocados must be ripened on the tree, Jeffy. What do you think?
0: I'm going to say no, because how many times do you get avocados that are just hard as all rocks?
1: Right. And here's the thing. Avocados don't actually ripen until they're picked.
0: See?
1: There it is.
0: That was even a trick question.
1: Right there. And then finally, to end the program today, I just found, are you ready for this?
0: Yes.
1: That term that we talked about earlier, ahakatal, right? Means testicle. That is not true. While they were called ahakatal in Nushal, This was used as slang for testicles due to their shape and growth in pairs. It is not the literal definition. So it is not the literal definition of that word. However, it is the slang word for it. So I guess
0: what is the literal definition, though?
1: Well, stay tuned to next week to find out what that actually means. All we know is that the avocado was just in slang referred to as a testicle, Jeffy.
0: It's just not a, so it's like, hey, the avocados.
1: Right. The literal definition is not testicles.
0: Easy with the family avocados.
1: Whoa, easy there. Easy. Listen, we appreciate you guys. Check out the program today. Thanks for listening to WICC, the voice of Connecticut. For Chef Jeffy, I'm Chef Plum. 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For Chef Jeffy, I'm Chef Plum. 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
1: With school starting soon in many districts, the state of Connecticut is helping out with your back-to-school budget. CT Sales Tax Week starts tomorrow and runs through next Saturday. The 6.35% tax is waived on most clothing and certain other items such as backpacks. The exemption does not apply to items that cost more than $300. State policies are investigating a rollover accident on the Parkway South in Orange. The accidents happened around 5 a.m. The driver was injured and taken to an area hospital. All lanes have since reopened. All lanes are also open again, both directions on 95 Southport after a multi-vehicle accident that happened in the southbound lanes around 7 a.m. That accident reportedly involved a motorcycle. An annual festival is happening in Milford this weekend. The Oyster Festival kicked off yesterday at Fowler Field and runs through tomorrow. The festival includes rides, entertainment, and, of course, oysters. Proceeds from the festival go towards numerous community and civic groups. Darien's Little League's historic summer came to a close last night. The team lost to Bayonne, New Jersey in the Metro Region Championship game. If they had won, the team would have gone to Williamsport, Pennsylvania to compete in the Little League World Series. Bridgeport's Seaside Park bathhouse might be undergoing a makeover soon. A $3 million plan to redevelop the dormant property has been proposed to make it a restaurant and event venue. The space would be a casual restaurant on the first floor, an event space on the second, and a cafe and seasonal market at the rear of the building. Selected from several submissions, the plan follows a request for proposals issued by Mayor Joe Ganim's administration last month. I'm Catherine Welch, and you're listening to WICC News.
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4: Sunny sky and warm the rest of this afternoon, near 80. Tonight, mainly clear near 60. Showers by mid-afternoon tomorrow near 80. I'm meteorologist Paul Piorek on WICC.

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1: Now,
0: that sounds like a party just about to happen, ladies and gentlemen.
2: Kind of does, doesn't it?
0: It does.
1: Welcome, ladies and gentlemen, to this fine radio program, podcast, and video extravaganza known internationally as the world-famous Smokin' and Toastin'. And we're more famous than ever now because our name is appearing on a bottle. Tell me about it.
0: I have a bottle of O.H. Ingram River Aged Single Barrel Bourbon Whiskey.
1: Yeah.
0: And it says Private Selection. Smoking and toasting.
1: Nice. So we are, by the way, want to welcome back to the show, Grego. Thank you for being here today. You were here with us when this particular barrel was chosen.
3: Guys, it's great to be back. And yes, this is so exciting to be part of. This is my first barrel pick.
1: Oh, okay. Well, see, and you know, nice. What was, we've talked about this, but what happened was we had like, was it 7-8 people that, you know, just people that we know that we invited to come with us. It was 9 people to the barrel pick show where we actually did the comparison of 5 different barrels, and every single one of the 9 people chose this particular barrel as their number one. We asked everybody, give us a number one and a number two. The number twos were all different, but everybody picked the same number one. So this is a unanimous Smoking and Toasting barrel pick. And that's super pretty crazy.
0: It ruined my whole plan for the day. My plan for the day was to take everybody's vote and crumple it up and then choose which one we wanted.
1: Which is normally how things work.
0: But it ruined my plan completely.
1: Yeah, well, as it turns out, though, you got your wish because the one you picked was the one.
0: This is true. This is true.
1: So it all worked out.
0: I just wish it happened a different way.
1: Yeah, I understand. It would be a little more, you know, egocentric, I guess, if you were to do it that way.
3: If I'm not mistaken, it was one of the first couple that we tried.
1: It was.
0: It was the second one.
1: It was the second one out of the 5 that we tried. And so if you think about that, normally when we do these things, I'll go, oh, yeah, I really like that second one. And then here comes like number 4 and number 5, and you're like, oh, I don't know. This is really good.
0: Remember, we had Scott, we had him zooming in on it, and he thought, like when he picked the barrels, he thought that number 3 was probably what we were going to be our pick.
1: I don't remember what my number 2 pick was.
0: My number 2 was number 1. My number 1 was number 2.
1: See, I think mine was the same. I think we both picked the same, if I recall. But anyway, we were all unanimous on the barrel that we ultimately picked.
0: 3 and 4 were probably a little more gentle overall, but this one just had the flavor profile.
1: Well, we are very excited because this is now available on the shelf at Specs at the Midtown location on Smith Street in Houston. And I understand, and Terry will have this information, we'll post it in the show notes, but I understand it either is available or is just about to be available online so that people can order it who are not.
4: You hear this show, it should all be available online and in Specs.
1: All right, so check the show notes for the link.
4: Yes.
1: To know where...
4: Show notes and Instagram, we're going to have it on both. And we're already posting the story of the bottle, of the barrel and the bottle on Instagram.
3: And that's the barrel is amazing, but the way it is aged is the key with this.
1: Because what a cool story, right? Aged on a boat on the Mississippi River.
0: Yeah,
1: it says mellowed on the Mississippi on the on
0: yeah
1: the
0: yeah. So their rickhouses are actually barges that sit on a river.
1: Right.
0: So they're constantly in motion.
1: Mm-hmm.
0: You know, and they're constantly getting hot, cold because those barges are big metal structures that are picking up the heat. And that heat's going to ring until it gets cold, and then the cold's going to stay. And so it's got to be interesting, too. I bet there's a big difference as well just from the bottom floor of the barge to the top floor of the barge.
1: Sure.
0: We got to go out there. So just check it out.
1: I'm agreeing, but I think it brings a whole new meaning to your phrase, I would drink that floating down the river.
0: Yes.
1: and you've heard Ian say that on the show before many times, I'm sure.
0: If you haven't, I promise it'll come up again.
1: Our program is all about craft beer, fine spirits, river-aged, single-barrel, smoking and toasting, O.H. Ingram whiskey, and hand-rolled cigars. And we'll talk about all of those things, but today we're just super excited because the smoking and toasting barrel pick is here. And what's interesting is we've obviously tasted this before.
0: Do we have to wait to taste it again?
1: Yeah. But only like 60 seconds. So,
3: hey, whose show is this?
1: Right. But what I love about
0: Gregor says you're holding me back.
1: Yeah, it's on purpose, Gregor. So we're really excited just to spend some time with it and talk about what we're what kind of flavors we're pulling out of this. So
0: I mean, to be fair, it was a month and a half ago or 2 months.
1: I don't remember. I remember loving it, but I don't remember.
4: May, it was the show we recorded the first week of May, May 6th. So
0: 2 months ago.
1: So that's like back when I was. That's like.
0: In the before time, before we had our own whiskey.
1: Yeah, it's like, I don't think I'd mailed my check to the IRS yet, so I was significantly less poor. And that's an important...
0: My bank account, it's a little bit like a trashy truck stop for my money.
1: Yeah?
0: My money comes in, pees on the toilet seat, throws the hand wash, hand drying paper towels on the floor and walks out, you know?
1: Our friend Grego is here with
0: us.
1: Doesn't
0: buy anything at the store either.
1: Yeah. Yeah, no, it just messes up the toilet seat. Our friend Grego is here with us today. We're so glad to have you back on the program. And we don't usually get to have you in the studio, so this is exciting.
3: I am having a blast being here at the headquarters of Smoking and Toasting with y'all. This is awesome.
1: Didn't you expect, though, that the headquarters would have, like, a shelf out there somewhere with a whole bunch of bottles on it?
3: Yeah, and free cigars. Yeah. Come on, where are we?
1: Well, we do have the barrel in the corner. I don't know if you can pick that up with the camera shot, Terry, yeah. But in the corner we have the barrel that our whiskey was matured in.
0: Beautiful.
1: It is a beautiful thing. I tell you what, Ian, just to celebrate it, why don't we cut it in half and each of us will use our half as a coffee table in our house?
3: You could do that.
1: I have done that.
3: Yeah.
1: When I was in college.
3: Yeah, you absolutely.
1: That was my total coffee table when I was in college.
3: You know, the dude from Ingram, mm-hmm. Joseph, he told us, if you look at that barrel and you get a good shot of it with the rust on, he said, you will notice that this is far more aged than many others.
1: That's true. Because a lot of the barrels that you see are very, very, you know, new.
0: Because of the river air.
1: Mm-hmm.
0: And all that. There's a little, I don't know if you hang around right next to a river, but there's a little humidity that happens there.
1: Yeah, I've experienced this before. In addition to tasting this whiskey again, which we're really excited about, we're going to be doing some beer tasting on the program from Austin, Texas, and 512 Brewing Company. We'll be trying their Tropical Lager. That's the name of it. That's the description. Tropical Lager.
0: I haven't had anything from 512 that I didn't like.
1: Yeah, I know. They're very consistent. Yes,
0: they're good, but they're pecan porter. Oof.
1: Now, we're going to roll the dice on this one from Bavaria, Germany. We'll be trying the Schniederweiss Aventinus.
0: That's easy for you to say.
1: Oh, wait until I say this. It's a Weizen Doppelbach German wheat beer.
3: Mm, pairs great with Wiener Schnitzel.
1: Yeah.
0: There's so many syllables in there. I love it.
1: I can't believe I actually got through it without just landing on my face. And finally, from Oklahoma City, Oklahoma, where when I lived there, it was probably
0: the
1: most...
0: Where the wind flows swiftly across the plains?
1: Probably the most boring place I've ever lived, but that was before Prairie Artisan Ales opened up there.
0: Oh, Prairie.
1: And these guys have made some amazing beers. Today, we'll be trying their Imperial Stout that's just called Bomb.
0: Prairie is funny. Like, how did they name that place? One guy was just looking out the window one day.
1: Yeah.
0: First thing I see, that's what we're naming it. That's how, by the way, the album Joe Walsh did.
1: The Smoking.
0: Hey, man, got any gum?
1: Oh, yeah.
0: He goes, the first thing someone says to me is what I'm naming this album.
1: Yeah. Well, that was...
0: That brings a new perspective on that album thing, right?
1: That was the way that, many Native American names were derived from, after the child was born. The father would step out of the tent or the teepee or whatever, and the first thing he saw, because it might be your name might be Thunderstorm Rolling or Wide Open Spaces or whatever,
4: Falling Rock,
1: right, and so that's how one of the least famous Native Americans came to be named Two Dogs Humping. So
0: you couldn't
1: the first thing you see.
0: You couldn't use that naming structure today, like, because if you're in New York or LA or something like that, your name might just be worthless drunk.
1: Yeah.
4: Crackhead at Circle K would be right outside my door.
1: Homeless guy with no pants. Yeah. You know, that's
4: yeah, again, right outside. Right. Yeah. I mean, I live on Westheimer. You can be amazed.
0: Hi, my name is peeing on McDonald's window.
4: These are all things that happen within a mile radius of my house that you keep mentioning, just so you know.
1: By the way, Terry, I'm not going to be able to make it to that little party you're throwing. So just so you know, I'm busy that day. So we have a lot of stuff to tackle on the program. We're also going to do our normal features here, which, you know, Drinking News has taken on a life of its own, and it probably should be put out of its misery, but we keep doing it, and it's still the most popular segment on the program.
0: We can't put it down. It keeps looking at us with puppy dog eyes.
1: Yeah, that's right.
3: So start drinking so you can enjoy it.
1: That's the thing, because Drinking News is, you know, it's where we bring you a story from the news that is sometimes, but not always, about drinking, but it is always best enjoyed if you've been drinking. And so we have some time, but we will give you a teaser headline. Our Drinking News teaser headline for today's show is, I'm going to drink a bottle of whiskey and then mow the lawn. What could possibly go wrong?
0: That was a nice little Seussian rhyme there, too.
1: Yeah, I'm glad you like that. Glad you picked up on that. and then we'll do the drunken fact as well. This is where we bring you an actual fact that we know to be true because we found it on the internet. And it, you know, it lets you, like, store it away in your brain somewhere, and next time you're at a party, people are drinking, having fun, you can drop some knowledge on them and come across like the most knowledgeable person at the party. And our teaser headline for today's Drunken Fact is, I went fishing and caught a squirrel. So we'll get to all of that.
4: That's an intriguing headline, I must say.
1: That's the whole point of the teaser headline.
4: That's right.
1: Is to get you to stay tuned until we have...
4: I'm playing along.
1: So the drunken fact, again, you can store this in your memory, bring it out the next time we, you know, you're at a party or something and come across like someone who knows things. Go ahead, Terry.
4: And now it's time for another Smoking and Toasting Drunken Fact.
1: Just so you know, Grego, the fanfare is the only reason we continue to do
0: Cruz
1: that.
0: Cruz just said, it's my radio program. I can do over.
1: It's my party. And I want to hear the fanfare.
3: The production values of this show.
4: You ever wondered if we were live? Yeah, well,
1: we're live. So here's your drunken fact for today. Store this away in your memory and use it whenever appropriate. Your drunken fact for today is, there is an actual sport called squirrel fishing. In which participants try to catch squirrels and lift them into the air using a fishing pole, a lure with a nut on it.
4: Wow.
1: That's a lure with a nut. Actual sport. You can watch this on ESPN 45 if you don't.
0: Is that any weirder than curling?
1: No,
0: or
1: it's
0: speed
1: not.
0: Walking. Come on, those are some weird things.
1: I think
4: at least you get a meal out of this.
1: What I love the most about curling is the people who are standing on the side, like with those sticks, trying to move stuff around. So the curler
0: gotta brush the ice.
1: It's wonderful. I just love watching because they come across like they know what they're doing, like they're the people in the pit at a NASCAR race, right? You trust, if you're that driver, you're trusting those people with your life, and it's kind of like what the people are doing on the curling thing.
4: I mean, what are they doing? Warming the ice?
1: That's right. So the puck or whatever you call it.
4: They're warming the ice so that the stone. Called a stone? Yeah. That's it. Yeah. Stone.
1: You know how I like to warm ice? I drop it into a room temperature whiskey. Drop a cube into a room temperature whiskey. Yes. That works for me.
3: Smoking and toasting.
1: We will take a break and we'll be right back because it's time to do a little whiskey tasting, my friends.
0: Later on, we'll reveal the recipe for ice.
1: That's right. We'll get to this as quickly as we can. It's Smoking and Toasting.
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1: Welcome back, my friends. It is Smoking and Toasting. Grego proudly holding a bottle of our OHG.
0: Did he help to select?
1: River Age Single Barrel Smoking and Toasting Barrel Pick, which is available now on the shelf. It's only at one Specs location because there's a very
0: downtown.
1: very limited number of bottles of this. So it's a downtown Smith Street location in Houston. Yeah. If you're not in Houston, check the show notes and our Instagram. There will be easy links for where you can buy this online.
0: Yeah.
1: And we're excited.
0: Also,
1: about
0: if you're in the Houston area, I mean Specs downtown. Come on,
4: yeah.
0: Like the satellite Specs are nice.
1: I moved. Downtown.
4: I think they'll actually take it to one of the ones in the local area for you if you actually asked them nicely at, you know, the one on Westheimer or something.
1: Yeah, maybe. Well, I will say this. I moved downtown about 11 years ago in Houston. And my wife has taught me when you're trying to decide should you do something to make a pros list and a cons list. Or, you know, and then look at them side by side and go, okay, what's the best decision? And so on my pros list, like the third thing was close to Specs
0: close
1: downtown
0: to Specs.
1: Location. And I was very excited about that. And it has turned out to be a good thing.
0: Don't have to mow the lawn.
1: Terry, let's do the beverage of mystery, shall we?
4: All right, let's do it. Let's turn that down so that it won't be music.
1: There we go.
11: The beverage of mystery.
1: So I'd like to point out this is Grego's first time doing this in the studio with us.
4: Yes.
1: We've always been on location, right. So it's his first time to hear the amazing production value that this show offers.
3: And I wonder why I'm out of work.
1: Yeah, that's right. Beverage of Mystery is where one of us brings a beverage of some sort in. Sometimes it's a beer, sometimes it's a seltzer, sometimes it's a
4: Malort.
1: And the only person who knows what it is the person what brung it. Today that was Ian, so I was worried it was going to be Malort again.
4: I think it's Malort beer.
1: But I can tell by looking at it that it's not Malort.
4: No.
1: Or at least not the Malort I've come to know and hate. So,
3: well, if it's Ian, you know that it's at least a, what, 10 plus?
1: At least 10, ABV. You know the ABV is above 10. Yeah, for
4: barrel
1: sure.
4: Aged
0: I feel
4: Malort.
0: Like I'm being typecast here.
1: Yeah, I can't imagine why. So, Ian, this smells like a very boozy, you know, like maybe a sort of a Bavarian or German.
0: I mean, that just doesn't sound like me, does it?
1: No, it really doesn't. Is this a quadruple?
3: Wow. It's a quad, I bet.
1: I love how we all went to taste it at the same time, and it's like,
3: ooh,
1: holy cow.
3: Yeah. It's not a Le Fin de Mont.
1: No
0: Le Fin de Mont.
1: That may be a higher alcohol content than our smoking and toasting. Yeah. I'm serious, man.
4: It's got a whiskey hug on the way down.
1: Before you tell us what this
0: is. It's a little bit chewy, yeah.
1: Yeah. Before you tell us what this is, tell us what the ABV is on it. Do you know?
0: I'd have to look at it to tell you that.
1: Okay. All right. Well,
0: but yeah, it's substantial.
1: It's so obviously this is a beer. Obviously, it is like really potent, and it's actually quite delicious. It's got
0: caramel.
1: It's
0: about
1: date.
0: Time that we do a beverage of mystery that is just delicious.
1: Mm-hmm.
4: And that it is,
1: because I have brought us a number that have not been delicious
0: True.
1: At all. Mm-hmm. Yeah, but it's part of our what we like to do to educate people
4: That's
1: about
4: right.
1: what these things are like. If you were thinking about buying that, you know.
0: Slamsies.
1: Canned cocktail that slamsies or that buzzballs. You need to know what you're getting into. And I think I know what I'm getting into here, which is trouble because this ABV has got to be like stratospheric. Ian, is that a beverage of mystery in your pocket, or are you just happy to see
0: it? It's funny you should ask.
1: Yeah. I noticed you had a very bulgy pocket. Wow. The brewery. I recognize that
0: logo. The brewery.
1: Logo.
0: This is Six Geese of Land. So this was part of a Christmas package that Alan Denny gave me, actually. It had the 12 beers of Christmas. And this has been sitting in there because I've been looking for the perfect opportunity to break it out. This is Belgian-style dark ale with Cape gooseberries coming in at 11.7.
1: I don't know that I would have gotten to Seven Swans of Swimming. I might have just stayed with the Six Geese, you know.
4: Yeah.
1: This is delicious.
0: I mean, it's the brewery.
3: The brewery. Yeah,
0: it's really hard to go.
1: So hard to go wrong with
4: the brewery.
1: These guys.
4: So that's like the band. That's the equivalent of being the band.
1: Yeah.
4: The brewery.
3: Located where? Where do they?
0: California,
3: make?
0: I believe it's.
1: Yeah. I thought the brewery was in St. Louis. Am I wrong?
0: No, I think it's California. Hold on.
3: And this is available where? Where can you?
0: And. Placentia, California.
1: Placentia. I bought brewery beers. I don't know about this one.
0: But this is the brewery.
1: But I bought them from Specs and Total.
0: Okay. It's spelled Brewery.
1: Yeah, the brewery. Yeah.
0: And
1: that's good stuff.
0: And you can buy anything. Well, as long as it's in a style that you're going to like. But everything from them is high-end, top quality. Like, they just don't do anything less than stellar.
4: Did you get that here, or is that something you had sent
1: That was
4: to
1: a
4: you?
1: Gift, right?
0: This is something I had. Actually, this is from a Christmas present Alan Denny. This was part of that 12 beers of Christmas.
3: Now, I'm a little shocked. You got that at Christmas, and here we are in August, and you have saved that beer since Christmas?
0: So when I have beers like this, a lot of times I don't just drink it by myself. I and my wife will split them, or, you know, these are beers you talk over. Like, just look at the conversation we're having right now.
1: Mm-hmm.
0: So most of the time, a beer like this is something that I want as a conversation piece. I want to share it. I want to have fun with it.
1: Right.
0: And so that makes it, you know, it's a taster to me. And so this one's been sitting in there for a while. And I've had other tasters and stuff like that, but it's just been sitting in there for a while. And certain beers you can keep in your fridge. Like, if you don't want to do this with IPAs or lagers or
1: because they really need
0: Kolsch. Those need to be drank fresh. You know, those kind of beers there. But when you have something Belgian or you have the darker styles, porters and stouts, those can age in your fridge for up to years if you want them to.
1: Yeah, sometimes you can go a little too long, get a little of that soy sauce vibe happening, but for the most part,
0: that usually takes a few years. But yeah,
1: for the most part, the age will improve.
0: Pumpkinator. If you buy a Pumpkinator that comes out from St. Arnold every year, and you put it in your fridge, after 1 year, it's just So good.
3: And that's why I keep coming back to smoking and toasting, because you learn stuff. Like, I didn't know that. Now you drink your craft beers up front.
0: IPAs. IPAs, brighter beers in general.
1: I just wanted to mention, you're getting your info from Ian, so you might want to, you know, check it with a reliable source like ChatGPT.
3: I will.
1: just to verify. All right, we got to take a break. Got to find out what Ian had to smoke this week, and we'll try a beer that is slightly less ABV than this, a tropical lager from 512, coming up.
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0: So it's a program that we do here called Smoking and Toasting. It's all about craft beer, fine spirits, and hand-rolled cigars. We're going to get some fine spirits in a moment. But Ian, did you have a chance to smoke anything interesting?
1: Ilya Sione. I like Ilya Sione.
0: Well, I like her, too. I've always thought she was, you know, Sione fun to be around.
1: Is my friend.
2: Oh, you're a Modern Family.
0: Go ahead, yes.
1: So, years ago.
0: I was thinking Sofia Varga. Yeah.
1: Years ago, I ran into a cigar called Ilya Sione MJ12.
0: Mm-hmm.
1: 6x60 Gordo. And I've been enjoying this cigar ever since I first tried it. I've reviewed it on the show before sometime a long time ago. Probably do it again at some point. But I went into a shop the other day, and they had the same series of cigar in a Habano.
0: Oh.
1: And so instead of being wrapped in a silver foil, it was wrapped in a blue foil, which I thought was interesting. I was like, I'll try that. This is Gordo. 6x60 Nicaraguan Puro with a sun-grown Habano wrapper from, of course, Nicaragua.
0: Mm-hmm.
1: The appearance on is wrapped in blue cellophane instead of the silver like the MJ-12 was, or the black like the soon after Maduro came in. This is wrapped in a blue cellophane. A short battle ensues to extricate the Puro from this wrapper, by the way. All you have to do is get an argument with that wrapper one time. You'll know what I'm talking about. but once I got it off, it revealed a milk chocolate brown wrapper with small veins, leathery and oily, firm feel overall with some unevenness under the fingers, and a single band that said Ilya Sione and Habano, which is beautiful. The pre-light sniff on this, I got barnyard, I got sweet nuttiness, I got coffee, I got a little bit of hay. Pre-light draw on this. I used a clip, had a light draw, sweet and creamy with leather, chocolate, and coffee. The initial light, Nicaraguan pepper blast.
0: Oh, nice, nice.
1: With a side of Nicaraguan pepper blast.
0: Oh, nice, nice, nice.
1: This was, if you like a Nicaraguan pepper blast, this one had it in spades, so to speak. And leather and cedar.
0: By the way, just so you know, I am working on a Nicaraguan pepper blast jingle. So whenever we have the
3: he has the capability now.
0: Yeah,
1: there we go.
0: That's right, it's called AI.
3: Yeah,
0: but
1: so the Nicaraguan pepper blast.
0: I'll be in a studio recording
1: with a side
0: all the
1: of Nicaraguan pepper blast and leather and cedar and some Nicaraguan pepper blast.
0: Yeah,
1: the retrohale is also peppery and woody. Surprisingly, the first third of this Nicaraguan pepper blast settles in and makes way for a flood of cedar and cashew nuttiness, along with an underlying creamy sweetness and a lingering sense of fruit on the finish. The retrohale is nutty and sweet with cedar and spice, solid ash, good burn. Proposed pairing, well, I would say a Belgian style ale, something like what we just would have been perfect with this thing.
0: Nice.
1: I did a whiskey sniff and I came out with Willett Small Batch, which is very fruity, by the way, as well. And it was delicious with it. The second third of the cigar, a spicy foundation with a sweet nuttiness and a fruity finish, remains consistent with tangents of leather and coffee threaded throughout. Retrohale is sweet and spicy with cedar and dark fruit, solid ash, perfect burn. The last third of the cigar, picking up subtle strength towards the end. The profile remains consistent. Retrohale is sweet and spicy with cedar and dark fruit. Solid ash, good burn. Coming in at $12 per stick.
0: Okay.
1: Buy these. Buy many.
0: Wow.
1: I give it a 5.5.
0: Nice.
1: At its price point, you're getting a little above what you're paying for, I think, and it is a fantastic cigar at this price point.
2: Lucioni, is that a boutique brand?
0: Kind of, yeah.
1: It's somewhere in between. It's more like Sam Adams is to beer.
2: Okay.
1: It's not quite Fuente, but it's not exactly Warped either. You know, it's somewhere in that middle area.
0: See, I guess you're thinking it's a little bigger than I thought it was, but they definitely have a reputation for good.
1: Yes, I mean, most places that have mainstream cigars will have Ilya Sione.
0: Yeah.
1: Sometimes they don't have a big variety of them, but they also have, like, their cigars don't always have the most congruous labels, because, like, the 300 Monos is Ilya Sione, and it looks nothing like the MJ series or the OD series or any of those. So, and then there's three cigars that they have that are cellophane wrapped, and none of the rest of them are. So why? I don't know.
0: I'd just like to mention that
1: about shiny cellophane, not just the regular cellophane.
0: I would just like to mention that while you were doing that review, I was like just nosing this whiskey
2: the whole time.
0: And that was the most enjoyable cigar review I think you've ever done on the show.
1: Why, thank you.
0: I really enjoyed it. Yeah. I really enjoyed the whole the whole time.
3: There was parts that I actually wondered if you were really listening to what he was saying or if you were just thinking, whiskey.
0: All I know is goodness was happening.
1: The brown sugar and a little bit of maple that I get, especially on the nose,
0: off
1: the bat.
0: This just the nose on this reminds me of why I've come to love whiskey.
2: Absolutely. Like,
0: it's got all of the things that I love about a good whiskey, about a favorite whiskey, seem to kind of be embodied in this. And it takes me back to the show where we chose it.
3: Yeah.
0: This was the standout. It really was. And all of them were good, by the way. Incredible. So it wasn't like we had four bad ones in this.
3: No, they were all really good.
0: Fantastic.
1: This is absolutely delicious.
3: And they all had differences that made them interesting and good.
0: Remind me, Ian, what is the approximate retail price of this? Do you remember?
1: $65.
3: That's right.
0: This is a $65 bottle of whiskey, which, first of all, is pretty reasonable for a barrel pick.
3: Yes.
0: I mean, I've seen some in that range, but I've also seen them go higher into the 80 and upper.
3: They said they weren't trying to do anything and keep it at their regular $65 so that, you know, they were trying to keep it for the people.
2: Sure.
0: Yeah. Guys, this is even better than I remembered.
2: I would agree with that statement.
0: Yeah.
2: Absolutely. Yeah. So good.
0: Now, how long have you been a whiskey drinker, Greg? Was this something that goes back for you or more recent?
2: Yeah, it goes back. Yeah, it goes back. I mean, at least 20 years of drinking bourbons. And this is, you're right, though, the bouquet on it, the nose is just fabulous before you even sip it.
0: I know it's going to sound like we're hyping this because it's got our name on it, but honestly, this is one of my favorite bourbons that we've ever had.
2: Look at the legs on it.
0: Oh, I know. It's amazing.
2: I mean,
0: and we've had some incredibly expensive. You remember when we had a rep from Bob Dylan's whiskey
2: company?
0: From Heaven's Door, brought on a $400 bottle of whiskey, which we tasted, and it was delicious. And admittedly, that's been several years ago, but I don't remember being more impressed with it than I am with this. And again, maybe I'm biased, but I feel like at $65, this is an incredibly good.
1: Yeah, it's hard. I want to be proud of something we picked too. You know, I am very proud of this, and it's absolutely delicious. This, however, if I'm going to be completely honest, is definitely up there with like some of the more special whiskeys that you'll buy between $80 and $120, I think. This is in that range.
3: I see that.
0: We've described a lot of different whiskeys that we've tried on the show, almost 500 shows now. We've described a lot of them as having, like, particularly with bourbons, having some cinnamon flavor. This cinnamon note that's in this,
1: it's big.
0: It's not only big, but it's so outstanding and clean. It's just like,
1: this is doubling my pleasure and doubling my fun.
0: And there's a sense of, you know, minerality on the finish that, you know, makes you think more of a scotch, but that big cinnamon is all bourbon.
1: If you're a fan of Booker's, Knob Creek, the more aged Knob Creeks, if you're a fan of like that kind of line, you're going to like this. It's big cinnamon.
0: I've got just a little bit left of a bottle of Little Book at my house. And I really want to side-by-side it with this.
1: There's
0: because
1: also,
0: I feel like this is as good.
1: There's a little more maple in here than I remember.

0: people, and then you get a lull.
1: Yes.
0: And then this beautiful whiskey hug comes in and just develops you.
1: All right. Now, I'm going to level with you
0: guys.
1: I mean,
0: if you like those things.
1: Yeah. I'm being honest about what I'm getting here. I believe that my friend Ian is being honest. But clearly, we have the ability to be a little biased, because this is our first Smoking and Toasting Barrel pick. So, Grego, who's receiving a grand total of $0.00 for being on the show today, he has no vested interest in...
0: He's not
1: saying
0: even,
1: this one
0: he's
1: way
0: not
1: or
0: even
1: another.
0: Getting street cred for this.
1: Right, exactly. Yeah. I would really be interested in, and honestly,
2: yes.
1: Give me your honest appraisal of this.
2: I'm going to give you my honest, the truth, the state of the state is I had a lot of things to say. But while these two were falling all over themselves, I couldn't get a word in edgewise.
1: This
2: and
1: is
2: I've
1: true.
2: Since forgotten all of
1: this,
2: them.
1: This happens. Hopefully they were good things.
2: They were.
1: Okay.
2: This is delicious.
3: Do you need a reminder here?
1: Oh. Did that bring anything back, Grego?
2: A little bit.
1: Yeah.
2: No. This is, you mentioned with some, and I like the way Ian, he categorized it in the range of bourbons, right. $80 to $125 or so, right?
1: Yeah.
2: I feel like when I'm sipping this, I'm sipping something that's really expensive.
1: I agree. It has that quality to it. And look, $65 is not cheap.
2: Mm-mm.
1: For a bottle. I mean, you can get some great whiskeys for half that price.
2: Absolutely.
1: But if you're going to spend $65, $70, $80 on a whiskey, I don't know that there's anything that I personally like better than this in that price range.
0: You know what's in this price range that's absolutely fantastic?
1: Yeah.
0: The Double Wood.
1: Mm.
0: I mean,
1: and that's wonderful whiskey.
0: Some of the upper end Old Foresters, you're spending the same price. This, it lives in that same, and it sits in there well. This is not an outlier. This is something that sits in that same wheelhouse and is as good as all of those things.
1: And I want to give props to O.H. Ingram, because I feel like, they came to us with this idea, which we loved and said, yes, absolutely. But I feel like since they know we're going to talk about it, and we're going to sample it and tell people what we're getting. I feel like they probably could have said, okay, we're getting some quote-unquote free publicity for this. Let's make it an $85 bottle.
2: Yeah.
1: And I think it would have sold at that price. But props to them for not doing a money grab here.
4: Exactly.
2: True. That's exactly. A good angle.
4: They wanted to keep it at right at their same price for their same, the good stuff that they have on the shelf right now.
1: And I'll tell you what, this is spoiling me.
0: I will tell you this. If I bought this bottle at $65 and my name wasn't on it anywhere, right?
2: Which it's not.
5: It's a Smoking Toasting. That's my middle name.
4: Ian Smoking Toasting Barry. That's right. He had it legally changed.
0: It's understood.
1: Yeah. Which, by the way, isn't great when you give the officer your license when you've been pulled over.
0: It's like when you say Tom Jones, the MF in between there is understood, right? That lives there, right?
1: I gotta say, I love that.
4: Oh,
1: I love
4: now
1: that.
4: I have his songs in my head.
1: Not on but you, no.
4: Yes.
0: If I spent $65 on this sight unseen, I would be incredibly happy with this. This is a delicious one.
2: Yeah. Let me ask you a question. For example, a brand like Woodford that gets a lot of press. They go to restaurants. They make good whiskey. They want to make you an old-fashioned. Well, we use Woodford. Okay. Good for an old-fashioned. But I think if you put a glass of Woodford next to this, this blows that away. To me, Woodford is boring. It's so... down. Am I wrong? The flavors
0: that's why
2: muted.
0: When I talked about Woodford, I brought up the Double Oak because you get that level of complexity in the Double Oak. This is complex. It's got a lot going on in
4: it.
0: There's a like. There's this is not a one dimensional thing. And I think you're talking about the standard Woodford,
2: which is
0: that's at $40 ish for a bottle, right? And the Double Oak comes in at $65 ish is what I would compare this to. And you get a big return on investment when you go from a regular Woodford to the Double Oak, because that's a lot of complexity for $20, right? This right here has a ton of complexity. Also, it's a bit overproof, so,
2: Yeah, by then, I mean, 25?
4: It's 5? Yeah.
1: Point so, what? And again,
0: 125.7.
4: I have to say, it drinks easy for it being 120.
1: Really
4: I've
1: does.
4: Already finished my glass. I thought I was going to add water, but no.
2: Look out, no more production.
1: Yeah.

0: recording a show now?
1: I will just mention that, you know, I've got a bottle of Little Book at home on my whiskey shelf. And I've been kind of saving it. There's only a little bit of it left, right? I've been kind of saving it. And for me, this gives me the kind of feeling of being in the same area, the same strata as Little Book. I just looked up the prices for Little Book online. I'm seeing, you know, and there are different ones, obviously, so they're going to vary. But I'm seeing $179, $209, $149, $329, $299. I think this is competitive at $65.
0: Yeah. O.H. Ingram.
1: And I know you guys think, well, we're going to say that because our name's on it and we're excited about it.
2: I will go ahead and tell you this. We have in Texas, we have a distillery called Still Austin.
1: Mm-hmm.
2: And they make, I don't know how they make such outrageously good whiskeys without being that old.
1: Right.
2: But I would compare this easily to any of their distiller's picks.
1: Mm-hmm.
2: And those come in at $100 a bottle. They're worth every penny. I would compare this neck and neck with that.
1: We'll be right back. It's Smokin' and Toast.
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1: Uh-huh.
0: Oh, yeah.
1: Oh, see, okay. All right, this is it. You need to just join the show. Do you have anything else going on right now? Because you need to just be here every week. That was awesome.
0: Call my agent.
1: That was
0: awesome.
1: Do you
0: have a job, Mr. Lebowski?
1: While we're waiting to taste this beer, let me tell you about the cigar I had this week. It was the Megillah Arc Torpedo.
2: I've seen the Megillahs.
1: Now, the name Megillah may come from the Jewish word for scroll, giving it a reference of perhaps biblical nature, or at least having to do with something passed down over centuries from back when animal feathers were dipped into ink and then scrawled across parchment in order to preserve the history of mankind as a species.
0: Well, that sounds nice.
1: Or it could just be a nod to Megillah Gorilla.
0: Thank you.
1: One of the most underrated cartoon characters of my entire childhood.
0: That's what I was thinking,
1: yeah,
0: of course.
1: Yeah. But either way, it comes from the Raymond Pajes factory in Nicaragua, and it's touted on Cigar Page as being full-flavored and full-bodied.
0: Mm.
1: So I thought I'd try it. Nice-looking cigar with a sharp torpedo tip, as you'll see here, and a few visible veins in the wrapper. That wrapper, by the way, is a Habano leaf draped over a Nicaraguan binder and Nicaraguan fillers. I use cigar snizzers.
0: Snizzers.
1: Me
0: this
1: talk
0: is what
1: good.
0: We get when we start drinking.
1: Me talk good.
0: Starbelly
1: snitches. has nothing to do with the whooshki. No, I used my cigar scissors to snip off the pointy tip, and I opened up the Magilla Arc torpedo.
0: That's called a brisk, sometimes do the nose hairs, you know, when they start to grow out.
1: Yeah.
0: Just a little
1: cigar scissors will work with those. Yep. I won't say I haven't done it. Anyway, I checked out the pre-light aromas. There's a bit of nuttiness on the cold draw with wheat and a nice minerality. But when I added flame to the equation, things heated up quickly in the flavor department. Fire. Started out with a pretty nice-sized Nicaraguan pepper blast.
2: Oh, we both had Nicaraguan pepper blasts.
1: And so, because I don't have my jingle ready that I'm working on, I'll kind of sing it for you now, and we'll see how close AI comes to replicating. But my thought was that the jingle should go something like, "It's a blast, it's a blast, Nicaraguan pepper blast." What do you think?
0: Yeah.
2: Nice, yeah.
1: You like it?
2: Yeah.
14: That makes me want to buy cookies from a Saturday morning cartoon.
1: Once the Nicaraguan pepper blast settled down, that may be the funniest thing you've ever said on the show, just so you know. Once the Nicaraguan pepper blast settled down, an interesting combination of flavors started to present itself. Some bready and toasty notes came through, even though there was red and black pepper all over the palate and the top of my tongue as well. You know when you get that pepper tingling on the top of your tongue?
0: Absolutely.
1: That's totally what I got from this. That gave the first third, at least to me, both a smooth creaminess and a Big Bang pepper vibe all at once.
0: Can you find that that pepper that sits on the top of your tongue at times can be almost too much?
1: Yes.
0: You have to put it down for a minute and then resume.
1: And I will get to that with this
2: cigar.
1: Have
2: you ever smoked an LFD?
1: Yes. Yeah. La Flor de Minicana.
0: Explain. Because
2: because the LFDs are big. Like, LFD is not known for their medium cigars.
1: They're not known for their subtlety.
2: Yeah, they're the big peppery cigars, and they're absolutely fantastic. If you La Flor Dominicana, Double Lajero is such a good cigar,
1: but it is not for the inexperienced or
2: right.
1: The
2: it's not Fisher Price, my first cigar. That's for sure.
0: It's like the Joya de Nicaraguas,
2: right?
0: The Joyas, those things which I read about that the field workers.
1: Yeah.
0: The tobacco fields would smoke, which is why they were so strong. They didn't keep them lit all the time.
1: Right.
0: They would chew them, light them, smoke them, chew them.
2: Gotcha.
0: But those Joyas, man, that was the field worker cigar, according to...
1: this. What was interesting about this particular cigar, the Magilla, is that, at least in the first third, I was getting a smooth creaminess and big pepper at the same time, which usually it's one or the other. You get the creamy sort of toastiness, maybe from a lighter-bodied, medium, or under-bodied cigar, and you get the pepper a lot of times attributes to the flavor and the body being bigger. Mm. But in this case, I got both of it. Draw was nice and open, plenty of smoke. Burn was a little uneven in the way that I often experience in cigars with a Connecticut broadleaf wrapper. In fact, during the first third, and you'll see this in the photo here, what looked like it was going to be a really problematic canoeing turned out to just be a small piece of the wrapper that didn't burn all the way through. And as it went past it, it was fine. Once the Magilla Arc torpedo got into its second third, the burn had passed that problem area. Now it was just a little wavy. Flavors from the first third continued, although the pepper seemed to lighten up a bit, and I got a hint of leather on the finish. I did do one touch-up with the lighter once I flicked off the first inch and a half of ash, but that seemed to work for the burn, and it didn't impact the flavors. By the final third, things had ratcheted back up in the pepper department, but I still got the toasty notes from the first third, and the creaminess still offset the big pepper, at least to some degree. I really loved what was happening in the flavor department with the Magilla Arc torpedo. I did miss the deeper earth notes of some of my favorite Nicaraguan smokes, and if somebody could figure out how to blend those as a base, and these flavors from the Magilla all into one cigar, that would be incredible. But that's not to diminish this cigar at all. I learned while I was smoking it that if I would set it down, this goes to what you were talking about, Grego. If I'd set it down for a minute or two and then puff at it again, the peppery spice and the creaminess would balance each other really well. But if I puffed away at it for too long, the pepper pretty much took over.
0: And that's heat, right?
1: Right. It's absolutely heat. Yes, absolutely. So this is a cigar to smoke when you've got some time.
2: A little slow, yeah.
1: And you can smoke it a little slow, and you'll enjoy it a lot more. Overall, I liked this cigar a lot, and get ready for the bombshell. This is a $3 to $4 cigar.
0: Ooh.
1: At regular price.
0: The Magilla Torpedo?
1: Magilla Art Torpedo. And you don't have to hunt for a sale to get these at $3.50 each.
0: Wow.
1: Cigar Page. So the Magilla Art Torpedo, not the best cigar I've ever had, but price to quality in these inflationary times?
0: Right.
1: A 7.
2: Wow.
0: Whoa. Excellent.
1: That's how good it was in the $3 to $4 price range. Now,
2: so if, this is a Cigar Page.
1: If this had been a $7-$8 cigar, I'd have probably given it a 5.
2: This is a Cigar Page one. Then this is a Pajes, right?
1: Right.
2: Okay, so Pajes, he's also responsible for that Penn Standard,
1: right?
2: And which is real good. I think that would be the next price point up.
1: I think so. Yeah. Right. It's going to be a few dollars more.
2: I buy boxes of those Penn Standards.
1: They're
2: those
1: good.
2: Are really good.
1: I really love them. And you know what I really love in that cigar is the small. Like a coronita. I don't remember if that's exactly what it's called, but it's like a shorter version of like a Churchill. Mm-hmm. It's like basically like three not quarters of a Churchill. It's not the Robusto because it's smaller around, that size smokes beautifully in that Penn Standard. Yeah. Beautifully. All right, we have to take a break. We have so much more to do, so much more to talk about, including this tropical lager, which we haven't even tried. We will do that next. Well, I haven't tried it. I can't speak for Ian. We'll be right back.
2: Been doing research.
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1: On Monday, members of the representative town meeting will meet to decide whether modifications to Fairfield School Zone speed camera policy are necessary. These modifications could include changing required signage, hours of operation, and penalties. The RTM will potentially hold a vote at their next meeting towards the end of August. First Lex and Christine Vitale requested the RTM's opinion on the program. However, she's asking them to, quote, recommit to the plan as it's written. This morning, a multi-vehicle crash occurred on I-95 northbound in Fairfield. The left and center lanes near exits 19 and 21 have been closed. Police say that non-life-threatening injuries have been reported. Darien's Little League's historic summer came to a close last night. The team lost to Bayonne, New Jersey in the Metro Region Championship game. If they had won, the team would have gone to Williamsport, Pennsylvania to compete in the Little League World Series. Bridgeport Seaside Park Bathhouse might be undergoing a makeover soon. A $3 million plan to redevelop the dormant property has been approved and has been proposed to make it a restaurant and events venue. The space would be a casual restaurant on the first floor, an event space on the second, and a cafe and seasonal market at the rear of the building. Selected from several submissions, the plan follows a request for proposals issued by Mayor Joe Ganim's administration last month. Tax Week in Connecticut officially begins on August 16th and continues until August 22nd. The tax-free limit per item has gone up from $100 to $300. Online purchases will also be exempt from sales tax as long as payment is made this week. Backpacks and cleats have been added to the list of exempt items. A more comprehensive list is available at ct.gov. 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My name is Catherine Welch.
0: 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Weather update.
2: A sunny sky and warm the rest of this afternoon near 80. Tonight mainly clear near 60. Showers by mid-afternoon tomorrow near 80. I'm meteorologist Paul Piorek on WICC.
3: Welcome back, my friends. This is Smoking and Toasting. 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ESP 512 Brewing in Austin, Texas. A hugely amazing brewery. We've had their big beers on the show before, but I don't know if we've ever had something like
4: American
3: their tropical lager
4: brewed with thiolized yeast and Erebus and Citra hops. This is called Tropical Lager.
3: Well, you can taste the Citra in this. It has a tropical vibe to it, and I really like that. I'm a tropical like I love rum. I love like painkillers made with rum and some of that spiced, what do you call it? Like the nutmeg.
4: Oh, the nutmeg on top. Yeah.
3: Oh, so good. Remember we had a beer once on the show that came with a nutmeg?
4: That's right.
3: Attached to it.
4: And it was called painkiller. It was really good.
3: It was really good. So I like the tiki vibe a lot, and I like this tropical lager a lot. What do you think?
4: 512 is, like, if you buy anything from 512, you know you're getting a good beer. It doesn't really matter.
3: Yeah.
4: Like, it's hard. Like, that's one of those companies where, sight unseen, I'll buy it if it looks interesting. It doesn't make any difference.
5: Exactly right. I totally agree with that. 512 makes good product. All of it.
3: Right. I have not had a 512 I've been disappointed in ever.
4: Yeah, there's just certain names. Like, okay, so Sam Adams, Bell's,
3: St. Arnold. Yeah.
4: Like, you see these names on beers and you go, okay, I don't care what it is. If it looks decent, I'll try it.
3: Absolutely.
4: Or if it looks like it fits my profile, you know.
3: Now, one of the things we're going to do in this segment, we don't often do this, we're going to try two beers in this segment, because with Grego on the show saying all of his Grego stuff, we're running a little behind. So
4: the show gets a little inflated, doesn't it?
3: Right. So we're running a little late, and we want to... Grego, you know you're welcome on the program anytime, right?
5: No, I'm quiet.
3: You were going to ask us something, though, and while
4: about
3: Ian's pouring, this would be a good time maybe to ask us.
5: Yeah, we were talking about, you know, good cigars, and those of us that have been smoking cigars for quite a few years now, we perhaps develop our palates, and we want a fuller, more, you know, that's robust cigar.
3: That's very true. Most people start with lighter stuff, and if they continue to enjoy cigars over a period of time, their taste will evolve towards something a little bigger.
5: My question was, why bother making cigars that are so light? I guess you'd call it a beginner cigar. Why bother doing that? Why not just, you know, give people the good stuff right up front?
3: Right. So I would put it this way. Milder cigars are Taylor Swift, and fuller-bodied cigars are P.J. Harvey.
4: Mm-hmm. Understand that Taylor Swift is still awesome. Mm-hmm.
5: Nice. I get that.
3: That's not a knock on Taylor Swift at all.
5: No.
3: But her music is palatable to a much broader section of people. So when you wonder, like, I often wonder, as somebody who likes bigger cigars, like, how does Macanudo stay in business, right? Most of their popular cigars are lighter.
4: When we talk about bigger cigars, we're not talking about physically bigger cigars.
3: Right. We're talking about,
4: Bigger, bolder flavors.
3: Right. And so a lot of cigar smokers, they don't smoke cigars nearly as often as I do. Or Ian does, or probably you do. They're much more casual, and so they're not really looking to have their head explode with huge.
5: There you go.
3: With huge stuff. So the milder gives them a little bit of that toastiness, a little bit of that creaminess. And by the way, Macanudo makes very good mild cigars. They're terrific.
4: Let me go ahead and point out, I love spicy food.
3: Yeah.
4: It's probably not a good idea to ask me if that food or that sauce is spicy. Because some
3: you're
4: amount,
3: say no,
4: because some amount of that just doesn't even register to me.
3: No, that's a good point.
4: Now, my mother, on the other hand, bless her soul, if you were to pass pepper across the table over her plate, it was too much pepper for her.
5: Right.
4: So everyone's palate is a little different. Some people are very sensitive to those things. So what I might consider a very mild cigar, someone might pick up and get a lot of flavors that I don't pick up because, I'm just used to something bigger. Right. I will tell you, though, there's a niche in that mild cigar, realm where you have big flavor in mild cigar, mild flavor.
3: You mentioned earlier the Penn Standard cigars from Raymond Paez. If you have not tried their Connecticut wrapper cigars, that is a wonderful lighter
4: and
3: cigar.
4: And budget friendly.
3: And it's like, I enjoy going back occasionally, even though my sort of sweet spot is medium to full. That's sort of where I have my favorites.
5: As well.
3: I would say that every once in a while, it is so much fun to go back and smoke a lighter cigar, as long as it is fuller in flavor.
4: So,
3: the lighter in body totally
4: works. You can
3: works.
4: Find some of these in Romeo y Julieta. Fuente Hemingway short story.
3: Such a great cigar, but it's not a big cigar.
5: No.
4: The short story is a beautiful package because not only is it mild with a ton of great flavor, but it's a small cigar. And most people.
5: That's a way to work cigar.
4: Well, right. And, well, a lot of people, here's the thing, a lot of people that enjoy a little bit of a cigar don't like to take a cigar from me because they're like, well, I'm only going to smoke half of this.
3: Right.
4: Right? It's too big. I'm not committed to that much, you know? Mm-hmm. Or a lot of people that just don't smoke cigars that much don't want to smoke for that long. But you can get certain cigars in that. You can get a small Petite Corona of the Perdomo 10th anniversary, and that's a brilliant cigar. And these are very mild cigars that have big flavor, like big, full flavor within their realm.
3: I think of the Perdomo Champagne as that kind of cigar. It is mild in terms of its strength, but it is big in terms of its flavor.
4: Yeah, and if you're curious about cigars, that's a great cigar to go to. Also,
5: that's the orange label, correct?
4: Yes, it is. And usually the wrapper on it's the cellophane's a little yellowed, but that one and especially the Hemingway series from Afuente, you can choose your smoking time because they have so many sizes in that series.
3: Right. So, Greg, the question that you ask. We have talked about this with a lot of our cigar guests, people who are from cigar companies. And what they will tell us is that those milder cigars are often the best sellers, but it is the more full bodied, more intricately produced cigars that appeal to the real aficionados. So it kind of reminds me of when I was a kid, I subscribed to like High Fidelity magazine. And I would read these articles about these audiophile people. And I had, like, a moderately cheap stereo. But I would love to have been able to afford, like, some clip speakers and things that I bought. It's kind of like that. It's like the more into it you are, the more you probably appreciate this. But the smaller segment of the cigar-buying public you wind up belonging to. Does that make sense?
5: It absolutely does. And it's... It makes a lot of sense, actually.
3: But you're the aficionado, if you will.
5: At this point in time, right, without realizing it, you become that over years, right? And so you want big flavors. You want
3: and then you become bold.
5: You want it to hit you.
3: And then you become something that actually is even the title of a popular magazine, a cigar snob.
4: I'm serious.
3: Like, and the same thing can happen with beer or at the beginning of it,
4: you enjoy a cigar. You go, okay, I like something mild. I enjoy it, and then you casually smoke a cigar, and at some point in time, you're casually smoking a cigar, and somebody says, "Oh, you notice that toasty aroma in there?" And you go, "Oh, I do kind of notice that."
3: Yeah, right.
4: And then you start finding little things, and you go, okay, there's flavors in there. Then you're like, okay, I want to try something different. And and this is it's like any journey, like you want to try some different things.
3: Our O.H. Ingram barrel pick.
5: There you go.
3: This is not for everyone, right?
5: You can't have it.
3: No, it's not that.
5: It's not for you.
3: Although that's a wonderful marketing idea.
6: I want to say that my favorite, go ahead.
4: Arrogant Bastard beer?
3: Yeah.
4: See, it just had the Arrogant Bastard guy on the front and said, "You're not worthy."
6: That was my favorite. My favorite college slogan was, right here in Houston, Texas, we have a very elite college called St. Thomas. Yes. I went to St. Thomas High School. So they came over one day and they were like, "Hey, we're going to try and recruit people for college." And their slogan was, "St. Thomas University. It's not for everyone."
3: I freaking love that.
6: I was like, "What? That is your slogan?
3: The only slogan that would be better than that would be, "St. Thomas University, you're not worthy."
6: Yes. It was just like, it's not for everyone.
5: So to continue with this flavor conversation and the strains. So I am about, and I'm sure there are guys out there that are marrying off children, right? I'm about to have a daughter getting married. So I'm going to be the supplier of the cigars at the reception. And so Ian and Cruz and Ian, what do you serve?
4: I'll tell you exactly what to serve. You get a box of 10th anniversary Perdomo.
3: Yeah, for the lighter one, right?
4: That's your lighter cigar.
6: Yes.
4: And you get a smaller size. That's for your occasional smoker who goes, "It's a special occasion. I want to smoke a cigar." And they're not intimidated by having a Churchill.
3: Right.
4: And they never smoke cigars. So you get something like a Petite Corona. You get something like a smaller Robusto or something in that price range.
3: So what do you do for the cigar fans?
4: For the people who smoke cigars, you want to get something a little bit bigger. So I'm going to tell you, if budget is not an issue, it also depends on how many people you're going to have. But I would say something in the lines of, let's go with a Plasencia Almafuerte.
3: Oh, dude. That's if you've got enough money to spend on that.
4: That's if budget is not an issue.
5: Well, yeah. Like how much money?
4: For instance, well, that's a $22 cigar.
5: Okay. Right.
4: If you've got 10 people,
3: we're finding out if Grego's cheap or not right now.
6: Well, here's the question thing. Is do you have
4: here's
6: a job?
4: The thing.
3: If you've got Terry for the dunk.
4: They said white man can't dunk. If you've got 10 people that you know are like big cigar fans and pretty much no one else's, then that's the kind of thing you buy. Otherwise, you want to buy something a little more budget friendly. Yeah. And you want to pipe in on this one?
3: Well, I love the Almafuerte, But I would go, and this is just a personal preference, but I would go with an AJ Fernandez San Latano Maduro Toro.
5: After dinner.
3: Get them for about $8-9 online. And it's half the price of an Alma Fuerte, but it will make your cigar fans happy.
5: Great.
3: And
4: I would
3: and
4: also say a Hoyo by AJ is a very good one, too.
3: Oh, yeah, absolutely. Hoyo by AJ. And even, you know, really any of the stuff he's done for the big cigar companies.
4: The Punch is
3: great.
5: Friends.
3: Yeah, there's so much good stuff. We haven't even talked about this this Doppelbach, and I've already drank most of mine. So we'll talk about that. We'll do drinking news and...
5: Great advice, guys.
3: We'll do our biggest beer coming up. And
5: excellent.
3: Biggest is saying something after some of the beers we've had here today. So I love that sound.

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9: All right. Welcome back. It is Smoking and Toasting. I just want to say, of all of our guests, and we've had some great guests. In fact, huge thanks to Mark and Brian from La Sigua Cigars for being on
10: those guys
9: with us last week. Love their cigars. Love those guys. Love their whole spirit and stuff. But it is so much fun to have Grego on the show because he's so much funnier than Ian. And, it's just so good to bring some humor to the show.
10: Oh, you know what I mean? Stop. But I agree
11: you know,
10: with
11: when you. When you say things like that, a little part of me inside dies.
9: Yeah.
11: Fortunately, it's the part of me that cares.
9: Okay, well, that's good to know. That is good to know. Guys, we are sampling a beer from Germany, from Bavaria, actually. This is a...
11: Schneiderweiss.
9: So we, you know, here on the show, we generally... most of our beers are U.S. craft beers. Mm-hmm. And lately, we've like started to bring in a few things from other countries because there's some very interesting things happening, especially in some of the European countries with craft beer. So I'm really curious as to what you think about this particular beer.
11: Ingredients, Ian, because in this beer are water, wheat malt, barley malt, hops, and yeast.
9: And this is a problem because...
11: unfiltered, no preservatives.
12: Wow. And that is a delicious, healthy beer.
9: Yeah. I love healthy beers.
11: It's a bit like a pork chop in a can.
9: I really like this. What is your take on it?
11: It's delicious. Oh, by the way, 8.2% as well.
9: Love that. This makes me think, if I were in Germany and went to a beer garden, this is what I would want to get from their draft. Right,
12: This from is the Hausfrau.
9: Yeah, this is
12: exactly. She shows up.
9: Yeah. I grew up. My whole concept of German culture was growing up watching Hogan's Heroes. I've had to learn that Germany is so much more than Colonel Klink and Sergeant Schultz.
12: Oh, my gosh. I just learned it from that and watching old Nazi tapes.
11: I was this old when I learned.
9: Yeah.
12: Hogan.
9: So
12: that's how all Germans were.
9: So it just goes to show you how you have to dig a little deeper. That's all I'm saying.
12: There you go.
9: Yeah. But no. What I have found as I've learned more about German beer, there's so much of what we embrace in the United States as today's craft beer culture that really has its roots
11: yes.
9: Germany and Bavaria.
11: But here's the thing. This tastes very German. There's no adjunct things. There's no hops that are a lot of times added.
9: And nobody added citrus in this.
11: If you took this in an American style, someone would have put some hops on the end of it that would have snapped up the end and made it a little finish a little cleaner and a little less like barley water.
9: Yeah.
11: But this tastes very German, and I absolutely love that about this.
9: It's just, it's got this scent when you're drinking it that you're drinking something pure. If that makes sense, like you're drinking the real thing. This
11: not overcarbonated
9: German,
11: either.
9: This is what German beer is supposed to taste like.
12: Yeah, and it's the carbonation is not quite up to the. It's all right, you know. Right. It's
9: not where a lot of American craft beer is.
12: There you go. That's what I'm trying to say.
9: Yeah, and I will just mention, I just went from this Aventura, Aventinus. I'm sorry, Weizen Doppelbach German wheat beer from Schneiderweiss. Went back to the smoking and toast and barrel pick whiskey from Ole Chingo.
11: It picks out kind of a weedy profile, doesn't it?
12: Which has been airing this entire time.
9: Absolutely.
12: It's not as. Did you notice the sip is not as harsh at first now?
9: It's not only that, but it's not as cinnamony. The wheat more dominant. And this is after coming back from the beer.
12: Going back to the beer.
9: Now. We're going to do one more beer.
11: The whiskey turns the beer into barley water, which, by the way, is still delicious.
9: Yeah. We're going to do one more beer here. It's Prairie Art Snails Bomb. It's their kind of like trademark imperial stout. And so I'm going to be real interested to see how this pairs.
11: The Prairie Bomb a lot of times has flavors. They do. Their bombs are different all the time.
9: Kind of like our bombs here on the show.
11: Yes, well.
9: We bomb a lot and for many different reasons.
11: Their bombs are more often deliciouser than ours. Yes, I may have made that word up, but you know.
12: I think it's in the dictionary.
9: It works if you use the word more.
11: More deliciouser.
9: More deliciouser.
12: Yes, yeah. That's right. That makes it proper English.
9: But this is the Prairie Bomb. I've just handed this to you.
11: Okay, so this one is cacao nibs, vanilla beans, and chili peppers.
9: This is why I'm so excited.
11: Oh, coffee, cacao nibs, vanilla beans and chili peppers.
9: This is why I'm so excited about trying this with this smoking and toast and whiskey.
11: This one's coming in.
12: Am I
11: opening this now? Are we doing this?
9: No, we'll do it.
12: We'll
9: do it in the next segment.
12: But I'll just say, this is why I listen to this show, because you come up with things I have never seen before.
9: Well,
12: like, where did you find this?
9: To be honest, I found it downstairs in the grocery store in my building.
11: He was probably wearing a bathrobe.
9: It's one of the great things about having a grocery store in your building is you can actually go in your bathroom and buy beer.
12: Wow. Yeah.
7: That's right. Yeah. That's
9: they don't like it, but it can happen.
12: Wow. Hey, that guy's down here in his bathrobe again.
9: But see, here's the thing. If you show up in your bathrobe, you go straight to the beer section. Grab your beer, go straight to the register. By the time they've marshaled their forces, you're out of there.
12: You're gone. You're back in the house. You're good. You're good.
9: And you're like, I didn't even have to tie my bathrobe in the front. So so that's kind of how it goes. All right. So we'll get to that Prairie Bomb, and we'll get to drinking news, which will bomb in its own spectacular way. All coming up next. This is Smoking and Toasting.
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11: All right, but Kelly Clarkson looks a little better right with a little bit of weight, right?
12: Yeah, she does. She was never
11: she's
12: not
11: skinny.
12: Pretty.
11: It's not quite right.
12: She was never not pretty.
9: Can I just show you guys the cutest little baby ever?
18: It's your grandson.
9: Yeah, it's my grandson. Yeah. That's AJ.
18: Congratulations.
9: AJ. I already have cigars standing by in my humidor for AJ when he gets older.
12: Oh, yeah. Shout out to Adam in the cloud, too.
11: When he gets six years old, here's your first cigar, kid.
9: That's Adam and Gianna.
12: Somewhere, somebody is shaking their head.
9: Yeah.
11: And then when Adam comes along, like, you gave him a cigar? Yeah, but I lit it for him.
9: No worries.
11: He had no open flame.
9: That's right. No fire-related problems going on
12: here.
9: Son,
12: you're 13 years old. You need to start learning about the world now. Here's a cigar.
10: You need to start smoking, son.
9: Yeah. You've heard those stories about people who their kids are growing up, and their kids say, you know, I want to smoke cigarettes, so they give them a pack and go, for it. Yeah.
10: I have a petition going.
11: Oh, I'm sorry. Go ahead.
9: No.
10: Finish. Please.
9: But no, this is better.
10: I have a petition going to bring back the White Owl cigars for carnies at the carnivals where you ring the bell. You could be 15 years old and built, and you ring the bell, and they gave you a White Owl cigar when I was 13 years old.
9: Wow. When you were 13, you got a White Owl?
10: Nice. I was the kid that could ring the bell, and that was my introduction into cigar smoking.
9: And also your introduction to swearing on our show, which is of these things tie together.
12: The guy who's on the most family-friendly radio station.
9: Right.
11: Wait.
9: No, Grego, here's the thing.
11: Is this thing on?
9: You may feel embarrassed now, but I'm about to wipe that all away because I'm about to pull all of the embarrassment to myself because it's time for drinking news.
12: Ooh.
9: Oh, and do you remember your line?
10: I had to take my dog to the vet.
9: My gator
10: to the vet.
9: Okay, here we go.
12: Not Stella.
9: Let's do it.

0: his absent arm, he said,
1: I had to take my gator to the vet.
2: You were recording drinking right there.
1: Yes.
0: Drinking news. That's time. We're drinking news.
3: Special appearance by Foghorn Leghorn.
2: Yeah.
0: Here's Joe.
2: Blockbuster from the Batman.
0: That boy's got a mind like a steel trap.
2: Yeah. Well, guys, we'll get to our main story in this week's drinking news in just a moment. But first, news of a very creative breakthrough in law enforcement. A policeman in Dunellen, New Jersey, has been recognized for outstanding performance of his duties after a recent sting operation designed to cut down on texting and driving. In fact, after participating in this recent sting, the policeman has been dubbed New Jersey's most effective law enforcement shrubbery.
0: A shrubber.
2: The officer apparently volunteered to dress up like an overgrown bush.
0: Insert your own joke here.
2: to clandestinely spot drivers who were glued to their phone screens instead of watching the road as they motored through the small New Jersey town, and to report them on the police radio to nearby units who were waiting to pull them over and write them a ticket. Even for first offenders, those tickets can cost up to $400 to the driver.
0: Whoa. So now you got to worry about eyes in the bush.
2: Yes.
4: Bandit, this is Bush.
2: Now, look, if you're watching the video version of the show, you can see the picture here. I sent this to you,
3: that's
2: Terry, right?
3: I got that. Yes.
2: But if you're
4: picturing it now in my head, and it looks ridiculous. Oh, yeah. It looks like a picture you took of Bigfoot.
2: If you're on audio only.
0: I have a dude with, like, in my head, I have a dude with a twig in front of him and a camera.
4: It's like a bush, and he's got, like, binoculars.
3: Oh, yeah. He's dressed to the nines. Yes. He's full on bush.
2: Nine leaves on his bush.
0: Honey, is that bush looking at us?
4: Yes.
0: Is it moving?
4: I know. Get closer.
2: Listen, if you're on audio only, just imagine in your mind a police officer wearing what looks like either a really cheap costume of DC Comics' weird gothic monster anti-hero, the Swamp Thing.
4: Yes!
2: Or vaguely like Sigmund from Sigmund and the Sea Monsters, which I used to watch religiously every Saturday morning when I was a kid. Because you gotta have friends. I am so embarrassed that I remember the lyrics to that song. Anyway, SpongeBob Shrubpants and his fellow cops wrote 74 tickets during this 6-hour operation. And not for nothing, but if you're so distracted on your phone that you didn't notice a huge guy in a tacky shrub costume,
0: a human just shrubbery
3: walking around,
2: you probably deserve the ticket. That's all I'm saying. Jersey drivers are speculating that the cop's next sting operation could see an officer dressed up as a mailbox or even a fire hydrant.
3: Uh-oh.
2: But our main story...
0: Hold on. Slow down, Turbo.
2: I love when we have to slow down before we hit the main story.
0: If these people are on their cell phones, why does the police officer need to dress up as anything?
4: Yeah, well, that's true.
3: Exactly right.
4: That's true.
0: You know, I'm just saying. Like,
3: right, they're distracted.
0: You could dress up as an old woman about to cross the street. That would be amazing.
2: Ian, I think the more O.H. Ingram single barrel smoking and toasting whiskey you drink, the smarter you get.
5: You know, I'm watching Ian. You know, we need to talk. He's having a little.
2: The synapse. He's having a moment.
0: The synapse is happening right now.
2: But our main story in this week's drinking news involves 36-year-old Michelle Hudson, an Iowa woman.
0: Oh, hold on.
2: Do you have an Iowa woman song?
0: No, well, I'm just going to adapt. Okay. Iowa woman. I do not owe a woman anything, actually. Why did I sing that?
2: Iowa woman who was pulled over by Iowa police while tooling down the street in an orange Husqvarna riding lawnmower.
0: Yes.
2: Hudson, whose driver's license had previously been suspended due to a conviction for driving her SUV while under the influence of meth. Imagine that.
4: Oh, meth.
2: She was observed by officers to be driving the riding mower slowly but erratically.
4: Yeah.
2: And performed poorly on a series of field sobriety tests while showing measurable signs of impairment.
0: Can you stand with your arm out to the side and put your finger on your front tooth? No, I don't have one of those.
4: I'm sorry, ma'am.
2: Slurred speech.
0: I don't have one.
2: Poor balance.
0: Of those.
2: Bloodshot, watery eyes, and the inability to touch a front tooth. Now, while police say that her breath test registered under the legal limit, her other impairments led them to believe that she was under the influence of a drug. Now, clearly, these cops were very observant, and their suspicions were also most likely informed by the Iowa woman.

0: Of course, back in the day, we did not have a breathalyzer to use on my uncle, so we had to resort to other ways to tell whether he might or might not be doing a little loaded lawn care, right? So even after all these years, I remember these
1: loaded
0: things.
1: Loaded lawn care. I love that.
0: Which has allowed me to put them together for you in the form of another Drinking News top five list. In case you, and I just so appreciate Ian sliding more whiskey towards me as I do the Drinking News. In case you, like,
1: it makes the Drinking News funnier.
0: Like the younger version of me is trying to figure out if Uncle Elwood is sauced while tending the sod. So this would be the top five ways to tell that the person on a riding lawnmower might be intoxicated.
1: Okay.
0: Top five ways to tell the person on a riding lawnmower might be intoxicated. Here we go, number five. They're mowing the words, "Suck it, Trebek," into the lawn.
2: Suck it, Trebek.
0: Now,
2: for anybody rapists that, for 500. That's therapists.
0: So good.
3: I love that bit.
2: Let it snow. Let it snow.
0: See, what's wonderful?
1: The penis mightier.
0: This is why we have Terry on the show.
2: Oh my God, this guy would be
3: penis mightier.
0: Number four, they keep challenging the neighborhood kids on scooters to a demolition derby. Number three, they wind up in a shouting argument with a silent garden gnome, saying they have solved the riddle and they now demand permission to pass. This is the top five ways to tell the person on the riding lawnmower might be intoxicated, right? Number two, keeps insisting that the lyrics to the famous song by The Clash are, "I fought the lawn and the lawn won." And the number one way to tell that the person on a riding lawnmower might be intoxicated, number one, after running over his mother-in-law's foot with the mower, loudly exclaims, "Damn, I guess I needed to bury her deeper."
3: Oh. I love the groaners.
0: Reporting
3: groaners.
4: Those are the best.
0: Reporting live. Reporting live from New Jersey, where I'm going to suggest to the cops they don't have to spend money on a shrub or a fire hydrant costume to be inconspicuous. If they just dress up like another panhandler on the corner, no one will suspect anything.
3: No one will ever notice.
2: That's right.
0: My name is Cruz, and that is your...
1: Drinking News, Drinking News. That's our time for Drinking News.
0: Cheers, all. Grego, I just want to point out that you are right. The more of the whiskey I drink, the better Drinking News is.
3: Oh, that was the best segment ever.
0: To me, at least. Yeah.
3: I don't think I've ever laughed so hard.
0: You know, you're doing a good job at learning how to, like, butter people up to try to get a job.
3: No. Do you know what I want to be ultimately is just the guy that sits quietly, and when he has something to say, I don't want to drive anymore.
0: Really?
3: Yeah.
0: Like, are you being serious?
3: Yeah, I'm being serious. Like, I would prefer, like, I love this setup.
4: See?
3: There you go.
0: You're welcome here anytime. You know this.
3: And you've said it, and I
0: we will pay you dozens of dollars.
3: Yeah. What is
2: at least as much as we pay Ian.
3: As what Ian
0: got? You can have, you can absolutely have
3: actually,
0: twice.
3: Three times.
1: He just offered you that.
0: Yeah.
2: Three times.
3: That's
0: okay,
3: on
0: I'll
3: tape.
0: Go three times.
3: That's
0: yes.
3: on tape.
0: Are you in?
3: That's on tape.
0: Terry, okay. I've lost my headphones for some reason. I don't know if it's me or you.
3: Maybe. I don't hear anything. I don't see anything over
0: okay.
3: here.
0: Okay. Well, as long as we're...
3: They'll come back. Okay.
0: So, so I have no idea how
1: back.
0: Long we have left
3: we
0: in this.
3: We end up
0: segment.
3: Having... we still got a couple minutes here. We've right. got like
0: fantastic.
3: 2.5 minutes.
1: So let's do the...
0: Let's try the beer.
3: Let's try the motor oil.
1: Bomb.
3: So where do you want to pick it up, or are you going to just... Are you going to edit this?
0: No. Oh, no.
3: No, we don't.
0: The only thing we'll edit out is your F-bomb.
2: We're the kind of show that says, yes, we're going to edit everything, and then we just clearly don't edit any of it.
3: And that's the best way to go.
0: I see that a lot on podcasts, by the way.
3: I love
0: when
3: the
0: I'm
3: joke
0: watching
3: of
0: them.
3: That.
0: You can see them go, and they don't edit it out.
3: Nope.
0: I love that. I just love that. Yeah. This makes me happy. So,
1: the bomb.
0: Just Ian,
2: say you're
0: what,
2: gonna edit.
0: What are we drinking here, my friend, from Perry?
1: You are drinking Prairie Artisan Ales bomb.
0: Mm-hmm.
1: Imperial stout aged on coffee, cacao nibs, vanilla beans, and chili peppers.
0: So, my understanding.

0: ending, if I'm not mistaken, is this is kind of their base Imperial Stout. So there are a number of Prairie Artisan Ales where they take this base stout and do other things with it, like put it into...
1: This one has chili peppers in it that's not always normal, but...
0: True.
1: But yeah, so their normal bomb is pretty similar to this. Then they tend to do a lot of different things with it.
0: I do pick up just a little bit of the heat from the peppers on the finish, but it's not
2: balanced.
0: Yeah, because I'm not a guy who loves peppered beers. I like pepper in
1: beef
0: my
1: jerky,
0: cigars.
1: Yes.
0: But yeah, beef jerky, sure.
1: Yes, but not beers.
0: But in beers, a lot of times it messes with the flavor for me. But I do like this.
2: This is delicious. This is it's like a soda almost.
1: Yep.
2: A different kind of a soda,
1: The pepper on this is interesting because the pepper comes back and almost acts like a whiskey hug.
0: Agree.
1: The weird thing is, like, it doesn't happen anywhere in the beginning of the palate. It happens after you swallow, and then the aftertaste has that pepper right there. And it's just, it's a lingering, almost whiskey hug.
2: Let me show them the bottle again, right?
0: Mm-hmm.
2: There it is. Mm-hmm. Prairie Artisan Ale Ball.
0: Proving that there is something interesting happening in Oklahoma City.
2: Good stuff,
1: well, Prairie crushes it every time.
0: Yeah, absolutely. All right, we got to take a break. We'll be back to wrap things up. This is Smoking and Toasting. Thank you for listening.
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13: You don't know how to spell whiskey, do you?
0: It's okay. It's not a job requirement.
13: Just go to the shop section on that, and it will be about the third or fourth bottle down, and you will see it.
1: If you're in the Houston area, the downtown Specs has you.
2: Yes, Cruz, I'll
1: right there. It will be on the shelf.
0: Grego, you are a personality from the entertainment and radio space.
2: Yes, sir.
0: Tell us what's important to you when it comes to sampling and drinking whiskey.
2: Well, what's important to me, number one, is when I'm sitting enjoying something, I want to be with somebody I like.
0: Oh, I love that. See, that's number one. Oh, I love that. And I don't mean to interrupt, but just to me, the most important part of cigars, of whiskey, of great craft beer is the community that creates.
2: Isn't that interesting?
0: Seriously, to me, that is the best part of
2: Isn't
0: it all.
2: Isn't that amazing?
0: Best part of it all.
2: It's people with a similar bent that they enjoy our hobbies, and what we like, and you have wonderful conversations. I swear to y'all, you know, when I say I come here and I learn stuff, I'm not kidding. I come here every time, and between cruises, drinking news.
0: I'm so sorry that that's what you're learning from.
2: And Ian, and your knowledge of spirits, we were in the journal. And I said, your knowledge of spirits, by the way, as he's emptying himself, it's incredible. But
1: fortunately, I'm not shy.
0: And at that same time, I said, wow, mine is so much bigger than yours.
2: So I'm not looking. I'm security.
0: Yeah,
1: we weren't exactly comparing knowledge in the restroom.
0: Yeah, exactly. No,
2: I'm looking over our shoulder. I got your six. That's only a two.
0: That's exactly. It's only a two. So you know what? In all seriousness, though, Grego, thank you so much for.
2: Like, love y'all,
0: hanging
2: guys.
0: Out with us.
2: Love
0: this
2: y'all,
0: is,
2: man.
0: This is so much fun.
2: I love y'all.
0: And I love your take on these spirits, cigars.
2: Yeah.
0: Because I've always been kind of anti the cigar snob. I don't mean the magazine, but like the cigar snob.
1: No, cigar snob magazine is pretty good. But yeah, the cigar snobs in general,
0: yeah,
1: yes.
0: Like, I feel like you represent a more, like, normal guy.
2: Just say it. Realistic. The biker.
0: I don't think of you so much as a biker. I just think of you as like a guy that doesn't put up with a lot of crap.
2: Right.
0: Yeah?
2: Yep.
0: And I think that's a big deal.
2: And why I'm unemployed.
0: Exactly.
13: And drinking a lot of whiskey.
2: And remember, I'm sorry. Have I said that three times today?
0: Yeah.
2: You know, it's a pressure. It's on your mind.
0: Yeah, it is what it is. I
2: have
0: understand.
2: No job.
1: If you guys need somebody available for your radio station and or bar mitzvahs and quinceañeras.
2: Right. Or your favorite strip club on a Saturday night.
1: I know a guy.
0: All right, Grego, just as an audition. Let me hear you say, please welcome to the stage.
14: Please welcome to the stage, Chabby. That's right. That's my wife. I've been married for 28 years now, y'all. Two kids, look at her. Oh, she got legs from here to there, baby. She built like a hard-boiled egg. Look at her. Stop. Oh,
0: I just want to say,
14: my wife, Chabby.
13: Like what
2: does that even mean?
0: I have no idea why that, if that is authentic or if it is not.
13: I'm going to send that to his wife either way. Ian, what kind of shirt you got on there?
0: Oh.
2: Ladies and gentlemen, if you need one more reason to buy the O.H. Ingram to Smoking and Toasting and Select Barrels,
1: Listen,
2: we have been having, this is the best show we've ever done.
1: My shirt says smoked.
2: Yes.
0: Yeah.
2: Smoked.
1: This is from Henderson and Kane Barbecue, which is, it's right near downtown in Houston. And please don't go there because it's a beautiful place and they have absolutely fantastic food. And I don't want it to get so busy that I can't get in there.
2: Amen.
18: Totally.
2: Amen.
1: So whatever you do, don't go there. Yeah. Nice, they also shirt, have though. This cool shirt that just says smoked.
2: Smoked.
18: I loved it when I saw it as Dick Cruz.
1: So whatever you do, don't go there. Because their barbecue, especially the turkey, is not the best turkey that I've ever had in my life. And if you go there on a Saturday or a Sunday, they have the brunch, and the refried beans are some of the best refried beans you'll ever have.
2: But don't have them.
1: But don't go there.
2: But don't get them. Yes, don't,
1: listen,
2: go,
1: don't
2: there.
1: Go there. Like, their shop's not even that interesting. You can't buy great steaks and amazing desserts and and, oh, by the way, a jelly that tastes just like apple pie. Don't buy that either. Oh,
0: lovely.
1: A whatever
0: jelly
1: you do.
0: That tastes just like apple pie.
1: It's unbelievable. They gave me a little bit of this with a piece of toast with my brunch one day, and I was like, I immediately bought the jar. But don't buy that. Don't try it. It's not good. You don't want any of that.
0: I got you. No, we understand what you're saying.
1: Yes.
2: That's right.
0: And it's important.
2: That's right. And don't forget IngramWhiskey.com. 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
0: Well, thank you, Terry, for bringing us back to the mean here, because that is absolutely what we want to say. This, we believe this is one of the better bottles of whiskey in this price range you could ever buy.
2: You're not going to go wrong.
0: No. No. Grego, thank you so much for being on the program.
2: Love you guys.
0: Yeah. You're welcome here anytime, as we like to say. And my quasi-full glass, pass over more. This was so much fun, man. Thank you so much.
1: Cheers, y'all.
0: And, as we like to say, cheers, y'all.
2: Cheers, y'all. So good to you.
19: Charlie did not die from an overdose. Charlie was poisoned.
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1: From ABC News, I'm Brian Clark. Luigi Mangione admitted to killing UnitedHealthcare CEO Brian Thompson. He pled guilty to two federal charges in New York City, after which U.S. Attorney Jamie McDonald told reporters,
2: "There are no accommodations or concessions, and we are free to seek the maximum penalty under the law."
1: That would mean life in prison. Mangione is due to be sentenced in December, but he still faces state murder charges. That trial is set to begin next month. Defense attorney Karen Friedman Agnifilo said those charges should be thrown out on double jeopardy grounds.
3: It was a single tragic event, yet he's being prosecuted twice for the same conduct.
1: ABC's Aaron Katursky was inside the federal courtroom.
4: Gut-wrenching for Brian Thompson's family. They have never been to court until today. His widow, Paulette, seen weeping as Mangione entered and the hearing began. And then to hear him admit, after all of this time, that he shot her husband, it was too much, and she was consoled by other members of her family.
1: The U.S. attorney in Washington, D.C., Janine Pirro, says an arrest has been made in connection with this week's vandalism at the World War II Memorial on the National Mall. Melissa Farris is in custody, expected to be arraigned today. President Trump asked the Supreme Court to save his White House ballroom project, seeking a stay of the lower court injunction that halts construction. The Pentagon's released new details about the crash of a military helicopter in Central Texas. ABC's Jim Ryan is in Fort Worth with details.
5: The Apache attack helicopter was on a maintenance test flight when it went down in a pasture southeast of Fort Hood, where the aircraft and its crew were based. The cause is still under investigation, but the military has publicly identified the two soldiers who died as 25-year-old Warrant Officer Seth Olmsted and Chief Warrant Officer DeAndre Huey, who was 34 and had been in the Army for 12 years.
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6: Fine shooting outside the residence halls of Virginia State University during move-in weekend. Five people shot early this morning, including one student, all victims sent to hospitals. Authorities are searching for multiple suspects. And in Houston.
9: All right, we got the gun.
6: Broadcastify capturing the moments after police shot a suspect who refused commands. He's now in the hospital, and police say the man was shooting at vehicles. Three people were hurt. Protests and lawsuits are mounting over the Big Bend Border Wall project in far west Texas. The Trump administration awarded $46 billion to build 200 miles of border wall, mostly just outside of Big Bend National Park. But opponents have filed a federal lawsuit saying the project will irreversibly damage sacred land, ancient archaeological sites, and natural resources. ABC's Chuck Sievertson.
10: Texas State Senator and attorney Roland Gutierrez represents Lepan Apache advocates who are part of the suit and says the wall isn't even needed.
11: If you were able to get through that large canyon, you have 200 miles of desert that to get through. And so this is just an impossibility for so many reasons. It's a waste of our tax dollars.
10: The Border Patrol says what people are seeing is survey and design work, not construction, and that it's working to preserve the landscape.
6: In Massachusetts, an investigation is underway after a freight train derailment late last night. Multiple cars derailed in Worcester. CSX says five empty cars derailed, no injuries reported. Dave Packer, ABC News.
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23: Welcome back to the Lars Larson Show. I guess we've known ever since Ralph Northam, who was governor in the Commonwealth of Virginia, that the Democrats want abortion without limits. In fact, even with abortion that could go beyond the moment of birth for a baby. And I would imagine Victoria Cobb knows all about that. President of the Family Foundation of Virginia, Ms. Cobb, welcome to the program.
24: Thanks so much for having me.
23: Is it really the case that the Commonwealth could end up as the first state, or in this case, Commonwealth, in America with absolutely no limits on abortion written directly into the Constitution?
24: I mean, it certainly would have the most extreme law possible. So, yes, I would assume it will be the worst in the country because it would, if we were to pass what is on the table in front of the Virginia voters, it would have no doctors, no limits, no safety ability. I mean, it is as bad as you can imagine.
23: Well, I mean, does it go as far as Northam actually suggested? I know there were people who wanted folks to believe back when Ralph Northam made the comments that he didn't actually mean that you could abort a baby days after it was born. And yet that's what a lot of us heard. Does it go that far?
24: Well, he certainly said that. And I will tell you that the debate on the floor of the General Assembly was, can we make sure in this language that goes before the people, there would at least be a baby born alive clause such that if a child were born in the process of an abortion, we would at least save that child. And the legislature said no. I would argue this language takes us right to that moment. And because they would not include the language, that is their intention.
23: Wow. I mean, because that the born alive bit part of this, Victoria, has troubled me so much because it goes all the way back to Obama in the state Senate in Illinois, arguing that you shouldn't be able to impose on a doctor the obligation to provide care for a patient, a baby patient who's just been born, even if the intention was to abort that pregnancy. But here's a baby born alive. Does the doctor have an obligation? And is Virginia really, I mean, are voters really going to be in a position to say, nope, the doctor has no obligation, set it aside in a bassinet and wait for it to stop breathing?
24: Well, it's interesting you bring up Illinois because remember that situation shows how this is not a hypothetical. There was a woman named Jill Stanek who was a nurse and found a baby who was alive, who had been sort of set aside to die. And so we know this is not just sort of some theoretical concept. This happens. And I think Ralph Northam, who folks need to remember, was a doctor. He is a doctor. So he could speak to this in a way that is unfortunately very alarming. So, yes, I think it is an incredibly troubling situation. And, you know, Virginia is already a state that is incredibly permissive when it comes to abortion. It already, I mean, last year, 38,000 lives lost to abortion. It already allows it for any reason in two trimesters. And you can have a third trimester abortion today in Virginia, but at least you're supposed to have three doctors agree that it is for the to save an irreparable harm that would be done to the woman's health. After this proposal goes to the people, it will be for any reason, mental health included.
23: Well, I'm talking to Victoria Cobb, who's president of the Family Foundation of Virginia. I realize you just had this redistricting mess, but how did a state that's roughly 50-50 Republican and Democrat end up with such an extreme position on abortion?
24: No, it's truly tragic, and it's a reality of how politics works, because unfortunately, when you have a party that gets the majority control of your legislature, they take control and they don't allow nuance. They don't allow moderation. They don't allow even safeguards. I mean, an overwhelming majority, like 76%, agree with our current parental consent for abortion law. But should this constitutional amendment get passed by the voters in November on abortion, that will be wiped out. But it's because they don't allow the conversation to even happen in the legislature. They just put forward extreme proposals and send them to the ballot box. And then, of course, as we know from the redistricting battle, as you mentioned, then we have, in that case, it was $75 million put into lies that go across the airway, ballot language that's deceptive. And so that's kind of the fight that we'll be up against when it comes to the abortion amendment.
23: I mean, does anybody in the and I realize I'm in the same kind of boat. I mean, I'm out here on the left coast. I'm in the state of Washington and right next door to the state of Oregon. And their legislatures seem to not give a damn whether they represent what the people want or not. And we seem to be seeing this on a national level as well. We got the Save America Act, which we can't seem to get through a Republican Senate, even though the polls show that gigantic majorities of, if I can describe majorities, I realize you don't modify the term majority, but gigantic majorities of Americans support the whole idea. And then the Congress says, yeah, but we can't vote for it. I mean, do these people that are serving in the legislature on either side of the aisle, do they give a damn whether or not they actually represent what the what their constituents want?
24: Unfortunately, it's the nature of politics that these elected officials are put into office by the base of their party, the most extreme part of the Democratic Party. The reality is they know that fundamentally where the money comes from, where the heart of their election will take place, will be the most extreme voices of the pro-abortion crowd of the Democratic Party.
23: I mean, maybe, I guess the only thing I can think of, Ms. Cobb, is if reporters, if there are still some good reporters out there, I'm an opinion guy, but I was a reporter for a long time, I'd love to ask these people, you know, have you seen the polling? Do you think your constituents actually want you to vote for this? And if you're voting for something your constituents don't support, then are you actually representing them? Are you just representing a political organization called the Democrat Party or the Republican Party?
24: Well, and by the time they're done spinning these issues, whether it's on the commercials or whether even in our case, we have ballot language that is a summary that is so not accurate to what is true in the language that you're actually voting on. By the time they're done, constituents don't really actually know what's been done until it's done. And that's the tragic part. I mean, in our case, it's actually going to give the right to an abortion to a minor with no parental consent. It's going to make sure that you can't have safety standards. It actually doesn't even allow liability for doctors or health professionals that actually harm a woman in the process of an abortion. So all of these pieces are really extreme, but the voters won't really understand that in many cases unless we receive the amount of money you need to counter those lies on, you know, commercials and so forth. There has to be money to get the truth out, and that's the challenge. It's always a challenge on our side.
23: I mean, because Ms. Cobb, I'm not a lawyer, and I hate lawsuits, but I can imagine the day where a young lady gets pregnant, she's given an abortion without her parents' knowledge or consent. They are still legally responsible for her. She ends up hurt or dead because of that procedure. The parents find out, and they go right to court. And that's the one. Are they going to have to see it go all the way to that point and see tens or hundreds of millions of dollars in damages brought against institutions, probably the schools, to be able to straighten that out? That is Victoria Cobb. She is president of the Family Foundation of Virginia, where they're going to have a vote. And Virginia may find itself with abortion without limits or safeguards on the November ballot. Hey, I'm going to tell you this. If I'm taking a supplement every day, I don't just want better numbers on a lab test once a year. I want to feel that difference. And that's why I stopped wasting money on fish oil. I kept hearing that omega-3s were good for me, but I never noticed more energy, less stiffness, or real relief. So I dug a lot deeper, and I found Native Path Antarctic Krill Oil. 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Krill oil is up to 50% more absorbable than regular fish oil, so your body can actually use it. And in head-to-head studies, krill oil beats fish oil for supporting healthy cholesterol, reducing inflammation, and easing your joint pain.
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23: Welcome back to the Lars Larson Show. Well, the U.S. Supreme Court is going to decide who gets your tax dollars and who does not. Should a church be allowed to turn your child away to get those tax dollars? Jordan Varberg joins me now. He's an attorney for the Beckett Fund for Religious Liberty. And Jordan, for the life of me, I don't even understand why this is such an issue. Catholic preschools say you can't exclude them from government funding, and I agree you can't. I'm not Catholic, so I don't have a bias that way, but I'm pro-religion. I'm pro-faith. And these Catholic preschools are saying you can't exclude us just because we won't admit kids from LGBTQ families. I guess I'd turn it around, Jordan. Why are the LGBTQ families bringing their kids to a school that is run by a church whose very basic beliefs is antithetical to their lifestyle?
4: Yeah, and of course, the mission of the schools in this case is precisely to partner with parents as they raise their children in the great traditions of the Catholic faith. Yep. So these policies are rooted in millennia-old religious beliefs about the nature of human sexuality. And Colorado simply can't exclude schools from participating in a program just because they believe Catholic things about the nature of sexuality.
23: So why is it that, I mean, does Colorado just have lawyers who went to a different law school and they don't understand that what the Constitution says about government not establishing rules that try to dictate to people what their faith may be?
4: Yeah, I do think Colorado needs quite a significant schedule of coursework when it comes to the First Amendment. They've lost so many First Amendment cases in recent years, I'm starting to lose count. I think this is going to be yet another example of the court needing to remind Colorado that the First Amendment exists in this country.
23: Well, and in fact, when they say religious schools, yeah, you're welcome to participate. You can get the money for these programs, but you have to follow the non-discrimination laws, which means they have to admit people into the schools or families into the schools whose very lifestyle is contradicted by the Catholic faith. In fact, by most Christian faiths.
4: Right. So what Colorado is saying is, sure, we'll let you in, but only if you're willing to sacrifice your religious beliefs. Right. That's not inclusion. Colorado pretends to be a state that cares about inclusion. But when it comes to Catholics and other religious groups, they're not inclusive at all.
23: Is it Henry Ford style inclusion? You can buy any car, a car in any color you want, as long as it's black. Back in the day, was the joke with Henry Ford, you know, because he made all of his cars black. It was cheaper to color, you know. But if you say, yeah, well, as long as you'll simply throw your faith aside and your faith doesn't mean anything, then you can sign up for the money. Otherwise, you're denied the money by the government. And the government of Colorado thinks this is constitutional and that they're going to be able to defend this in front of the 9 justices of the U.S. Supreme Court.
4: If I were them, I'd be awfully scared of what kind of reception they're going to get. The Supreme Court in recent years has done a terrific job explaining what the First Amendment requires in cases like this. Time and again, they have said that you cannot exclude religious groups from public funding programs, and that's exactly what Colorado is doing here. I really can't tell you why they think this sort of thing is legal. It might be that they just don't care. I don't really know.
23: I mean, that's what I kind of wonder about, Jordan, is do you suspect that maybe Colorado knows, we know we're wrong, we know we're going to lose this one, that it'll be kind of a Pyrrhic victory. We'll burn the place down on the way to losing, and we'll have the glory of having gone down in flames.
4: Yeah, if that's their idea of glory, I think they need a new idea. I don't think it's very good for their interests or really anyone's interest to receive yet another First Amendment decision striking down their governmental policies. It's shocking that they want to endure that type of loss again, but it appears they do.
23: Well, and the other thing, Jordan, that I find kind of strange about this is not just that you'd have LGBTQ families who would say, I want my child to be in a school where the child is going to be taught that the LGBTQ lifestyle is just absolutely wrong. But I wonder whether or not they're trying to use the government as a cudgel, as a lever to force their point of view on other people and get people to throw out their religious faith altogether. Is that what they're trying to do?
4: Yeah, I think there's evidence of that is what's happening. There was actually a prominent editorial published in the Denver area around the time that the lower courts rendered their decision, which expressly argued that if the Catholic Church wants its schools to be able to participate, then the church should just change their policies and change their beliefs about sexuality. So it's quite clear that there's some type of coalition in Colorado that would like to stamp these types of religious beliefs out of the public sector.
23: Have they suggested how we should go about editing the most published book on earth and rewriting it so that it's compliant with that? Do we have to take out all the stuff about Sodom and Gomorrah and Lot and his wife and everything else? And a whole lot of chapter and verse has to be removed from the book to make it compliant for the LGBTQ crowd?
4: Yeah, and I think the idea is even if those are the things that, you know, Catholics believe, we don't care. We'd like to stamp you out anyway.
23: Wow. Well, how soon is U.S. Supreme, when are they going to hear oral arguments on this? And will it be decided this year?
4: Yeah, the oral arguments will be sometime in the fall. We don't yet have the precise oral argument date, and then we would expect a decision to come out by, at the latest, June of 2027.
23: June of 27. So it won't come out before this year's election, but it will be heard in the fall term after the first Monday in October, right?
4: Yes, that's right.
23: Do you ever have the feeling, Jordan, I'm talking to Jordan Varberg, by the way, an attorney of the Beckett Fund, is there any way we can get the Supreme Court to have a little bit more of a work ethic? Because they take fewer cases today than they did 30 or 40 years ago, don't they?
4: Yeah, they are taking fewer cases than they have historically. Currently, they're normally taking anywhere from 50 to 60 cases a year. I think that might reflect that there are just more highly charged cases that are hitting their docket. You know, we're very grateful they granted review in this case. I think they recognize that the issues presented in this case have really, nationwide importance. And so the court, whenever it sees an issue like that, that's likely to pique the court's interest. And I'm glad that they saw the inherent injustice in this case.
23: I mean, I understand that for an attorney, it's probably not a great idea to say the Supreme Court doesn't work very hard. But as an American citizen, I think I can say they don't work very hard. They don't work nearly as hard as they used to. And the people that they have working with them, the clerks and all the technology that they have for backgrounding and shepherding or whatever it is they do with cases so they can look up all the background, I think they've got better tools, and I think they turn out less finished product than they ever have before. That's Jordan Varberg. Jordan is an attorney with the Beckett Fund for Religious Liberty. Back in a moment, you're listening to The Lars Larson Show. 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
9: caring.

0: He's head of HHS. What is it he's planning to do with these vaccine program that's the vaccine injury compensation program? I would think he would like a program like that since he's such a critic of vaccines.
1: No, he doesn't. And I think first we should touch on what the vaccine injury compensation program is.
0: Okay.
1: It's sometimes just referred to as the vaccine court. And what it involves is the common injuries from vaccines. This is it's limited now to pediatric vaccines. Instead of having to sue the vaccine manufacturer, the complaints go to the court, which can either provide automatic compensation.
0: Yeah.
1: For certain well-recognized side effects, or it can go to a more complex process, written reports to what are called special masters of the court who make the decisions about compensation, or in extreme situations, it can go to very complicated processes that are like a trial with lawyers and depositions and so on. And if the master finds that compensation is due for both the injury and lawyer's fees, it comes from a fund that's created by a 75-cent tax on every vaccine that's administered. So that's the process. And Kennedy doesn't like it because he comes from an adversarial tort system where complainants get to sue or have to sue the drug company, which can take years and thousands and maybe even hundreds of thousands of dollars of expenses involved in that.
0: I guess, you know, now that you've explained that process, Henry, I may have a beef with that process as well. I mean, because what they're saying is we're going to make everybody who uses any vaccine help pay the compensation for people who are injured by a vaccine that was not made well. Well, in this case, shouldn't the company that made the vaccine that didn't perform well pay the damage and not all the other customers?
1: Well, see, you begged the question that the vaccine wasn't made well, that there's something wrong with it.
0: If you're getting paid compensation, then isn't that the conclusion of the vaccine injury compensation program is saying we're paying you something because you were hurt? You were hurt because something was what? Not made well? What else? What other conclusion would there be?
1: Well, people are sometimes allergic to it. Fainting after you get the shot is considered a compensable side effect.
0: Okay.
1: And so, you know, people vary in their genetic composition, and so the people have side effects at a very small incidence that has nothing to do with the quality of the vaccine. Anaphylaxis is one, that a severe allergic reaction that requires adrenaline right away.
0: But again, why would you make all the other customers of the vaccine for whom it worked well pay to compensate the person who is, say, allergic to it?
1: Because we avoid the adversarial process that's punitive for people who try to sue drug companies. Again, the process, even if it's justified, can take hundreds of thousands of dollars of lawyers' fees over years in order to get a settlement.
0: I understand it's easier, but Henry, it'd be like telling me if there's ice on the roads one day and I drive down the road and I slide on the ice and I slide into a guardrail and I do a bunch of damage to my car, I'm going to take everybody else who successfully drove down the road and didn't slide into the guardrail. They should pay for the damage to my car. Well, why is it their problem?
1: It's a matter of what's sometimes called public good. It compensates people who are injured, and it streamlines the process, and perhaps most of all, we have to go back to why this was created by Congress in 1986. It was that there was so much spurious litigation against

0: vaccine companies by people like Robert F. Kennedy Jr., that they were leaving the market. And so there were fewer vaccines available. Their prices were higher because there was less competition. Yeah. And the common good was compromised.
1: And so we, okay. I mean, I understand what you're saying, that it's easier. And I even made a similar argument after the 9/11 terrorist attacks when they said, well, should we have endless years or decades of litigation to resolve the people who lost, you know, lost family members to the terrorist attacks, because everybody and their brother was going to get sued. I mean, the airlines are going to get sued. Chances are the TSA didn't exist yet, but there were other entities that would get sued. And they said, why don't we just put a fund together? We'll pay everybody $1.5 million each, and we'll cut the lawyers out of most of it. And cutting the lawyers out, as far as I'm concerned, is always something that's worthy.
0: Well, again, you've made a good argument for the public good, a compromise that is best for everyone, although it's not perfect. And philosophically, you might have objections. So it's very similar, Lars.
1: And that was the way I understood it. Dr. Miller, thank you very much. That's Dr. Henry Miller. He's a medical doctor and molecular biologist currently at the Science Literacy Project. I got to tell you, summertime is a great time when it comes to gizmos and gadgets. And one of the ones I'm most excited about, the Chef Man Slush Ease Max. 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I mean, most of those frozen drink makers out there, they either cost an arm and a leg, or they feel like one of those cheap seasonal gadgets that you buy on a whim, and then after you use it twice, you simply give up on it and put it on a shelf somewhere. 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
10: Welcome back to the Lars Larson Show. What do you think about this? I depend on the use of computers and technology, and almost all those devices have something to do with Wi-Fi. So you rely on your home Wi-Fi almost every single day, and at work you probably do the same. But what if somebody is using that to watch everything that you do? Is your router putting your personal data at risk? Well, Joe Supan joins me now, who's a CNET broadband expert. Joe, is there new reason to be concerned about what our home routers and Wi-Fi might be exposing about both our business and our personal activities?
11: Well, I don't know that it's a new threat necessarily, but there was recently a cyber attack from a Russian organization that did expose some flaws in a number of routers. So that's the big news this week.
10: Okay, but that's the new, these are what, new kinds of flaws that we didn't know about before, or were those flaws already well known?
11: These flaws are kind of, they're endemic to routers in general, I would say. And so they're not necessarily new vulnerabilities, it's just that hackers are constantly finding new ways to exploit them.
10: Well, and Joe, I also saw that the FCC apparently was getting behind an effort to say, we're not going to accept routers or other electronics made overseas. And I said, isn't that all of it? And I think there are only a couple of routers that actually meet the FCC's requirement. Can you speak to that, please?
11: Yeah, actually, there's really none that meets the FCC requirements, which are that they have to be entirely manufactured in the U.S. So that doesn't really... No routers meet that standard, but actually just yesterday we saw the FCC granted their first exemption to that rule, and they're saying that Netgear routers are now allowed to be sold.
10: Is that rule like, does that address the same concern that we're addressing here with the Russian hackers exploiting what's going on with American routers?
11: Not necessarily. The ban on foreign-made routers is really about the hardware, I would say. It's about all the manufacturing, and Netgear still has manufacturing in other countries. It's just that the Russian attack and most of these attacks more have to do with like how users are setting up their routers and if they're practicing some like basic router hygiene.
10: And this is what they call a domain name system hijacking. How does that, is there a way of telling lay people like myself and my audience how that goes, how that happens?
11: Yeah, it's basically that the hackers are able to access your router's settings, and they can basically change that so that they're able to see what traffic is going through your router. So it's really how this stuff works is that people don't change the default logins when they set up their router. So these hackers kind of trade those credentials, and they're able to just like launch thousands and millions even requests and try out all those login credentials and see what works.
10: Okay, there was another issue I wanted to ask you about, and that's about the satellite boom going into orbit around the planet. But before we leave this all together, this effort aimed at our home routers is being done by the GRU. I mean, that's an organization I usually only read about in, you know, spy novels and things like that. Is the Russian military really that interested in what's going on in American households?
11: Well, I wouldn't say they're interested in American households generally. It's just that they launched these really large scale attacks, hoping to get an entryway into, you know, a commercial or government enterprise that might have valuable information. So most people's routers, they don't really care about. It's just that they cast such a wide net that they're hoping to get some valuable information.
10: I'm talking to Joe Supan, who's a CNET broadband expert. So tell me about this. I make some use of Starlink. That's the Elon Musk effort, although I'm not the biggest fan of Elon Musk, but I think that Starlink works reasonably well as satellite internet. Should we be concerned that we now have tens of thousands and soon perhaps to have hundreds of thousands of satellites in low Earth orbit?
11: Yeah, there are a number of things to be concerned about that. I mean, scientists are really concerned about what that can do to our space debris problem. I mean, it could eventually lead to space kind of becoming inhospitable for any satellites or human spaceflight. So that's one of the big concerns people have. There's a lot of unknowns about what it'll do to our atmosphere when they burn back up, when they're deorbited. So there's really a lot of unknowns about launching so many satellites into space.
10: Okay, there's obviously the one answer that would be to launch fewer of them, although there are apparently plans to launch thousands of them. Is there any safe way to clean all that space up when these things go out of existence? And is there really a concern if we've got meteorites or meteors that are burning up in Earth's atmosphere all the time? Is it that concerning that some of these human-made meteors present a special kind of danger?
11: Yeah, that's a good question. I think the concern is that these are really, they have a lot of aluminum in them. So and the aluminum really sticks around in the stratosphere. So that's mostly what scientists are concerned about with that it could, you know, reopen holes in the ozone or accelerate climate change even.
10: So you're saying that when the aluminum burns up on reentry, it really doesn't burn up. It's just what, made into tiny particles, and then it hangs up in the air up there?
11: Yeah, basically. It's still early. Like, we haven't seen these satellites being deorbited in huge waves, but scientists are finding these aerosols in the stratosphere that have a ton of aluminum in it, like far higher than natural levels. So they don't know what it's going to look like when tens of thousands of satellites could potentially be deorbited every year.
10: Well, and Joe, a moment ago, you kind of glanced across it, but the Kessler syndrome, would you mind explaining that to my audience, how this chain reaction could happen?
11: Yeah, if you've ever seen the movie Gravity, it's kind of, that's a very dramatic version of it, where one crash or collision could create more pieces of debris, and then those would go into other satellites, and it would just be a kind of cascading effect until basically that space is just too crowded with all this debris that satellites can't even operate in there anymore.
10: And there's no way to get up there with a big bulldozer and just kind of shove it all out of the way. So then what? We are forever forbidden to put anything in orbit again?
11: Yeah, well, that's kind of the doomsday scenario. There are, you know, there have been ideas floated out there, like kind of big vacuums that would go up and scoop up all the debris. But it's a really expensive proposition. And there's kind of the question of, like, who's going to pay for all this?
10: Yeah, no doubt. Probably the people who use it the most, and I guess that would be Elon Musk. That's Joe Supan. Joe is a CNET broadband expert. 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
20: From ABC News, I'm Dave Packer. A hurricane is churning toward Hawaii. ABC's Melissa Adan is in Hilo.
21: The storm intensifying. Hurricane Lala bearing down on Hawaii. Waves battering the Big Island shores.
22: This is an enormous storm.
21: Authorities warning residents to take this threat seriously and be prepared. Those winds up to 75 miles per hour. If it makes landfall in Hawaii, it would be the first time a hurricane has ever hit the Big Island on modern record.
20: Power out to more than 24,000 customers across Hawaii, nearly 19,000 on the Big Island alone. Officials say at least six people have been killed by powerful storms and flooding in Indiana. And forecasters warn more powerful storms are on the way for the state and the region. Just days before the start of the new school year, chaos at the campus of the University of Virginia this weekend. A shooting outside a dorm leaving five injured, one of them a student, just as they were moving in. ABC's Olivia Rubin has the latest.
21: Investigators searching for